0: about how they collect and use consumer data amid allegations of surveillance pricing, writing, consumers deserve to know if businesses are using their personal information to manipulate the prices they pay. Several lawsuits have been filed accusing airlines of using consumer data to set prices. Some carriers have insisted that dynamic pricing can also save travelers money on lower demand itineraries. Lillian Wu, Fox News.
1: Retail sales slumped unexpectedly in July, dropping 0.6% last month, marking the biggest decrease since May of last year, compared with a revised gain of 0.2% in June. That's according to the Commerce Department. Separately, consumers turned more pessimistic about the economy this month. That's according to the University of Michigan's Consumer Sentiment Index. I'm Lee Silicera. This is Fox News.
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7: He's here. 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
8: Hello, America. 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Our number, 877-381-3811, 877-381-3811. It's hard to believe we have an hour left in the whole week here. This goes too darn fast. And we have a great guest coming up, and we're going to have more of these candidates who I think could use, you know, your support out there. Michelle Tafoya, candidate for Minnesota Senate, running against Peggy Flanagan. I think she has a real shot because Tafoya is solid and Flanagan's a nut. She's the lieutenant governor. And here's an example. She was on NBC yesterday. Cut eight. Go.
9: You have said that you want to rip ICE apart. Is that effectively calling to abolish ICE? Do you want to abolish ICE?
10: I think what we need is an immigration system, but we need an immigration system that, you know, is grounded in public safety and that is grounded in dignity and making sure that we have a pathway to citizenship. Right. We can
8: pathway to citizenship. 20 million illegal aliens coming here under Biden, in addition to the other 18 million. That means the country's done, absolutely done, because we don't have assimilation anymore. That means Islamists who were let in, Marxists who were let in, people who have no allegiance to America were let in. Can you imagine what will happen to our welfare system, to our Social Security, Medicare, Medicaid systems? Can you imagine what will happen to our school systems? I mean, just this massive influx. Then we have to have a pathway to citizenship. She's just all these old bromides of the left. Now she's the lieutenant governor. And certainly during a time when the corruption in the state of Minnesota is beyond imagination, and the Democrat Party rewards her with the nomination. Go ahead.
10: Have secure borders. But, you know, what we have witnessed literally in the streets here of Minnesota.
8: Now, what we've witnessed is that you people, you left-wing kooks, you Marxist morons, do not assist ICE and the feds in identifying even your most violent criminals. And so by not giving ICE the information as to where these individuals are when you release them, or allowing ICE to pick them up in your prisons when you're releasing them, you have created this situation for the people of Minnesota. You've endangered their lives and their safety. That's what you have done, Flanagan. Go ahead.
10: ICE has, you know, detained people simply if they are people of color. I'm a member of
8: They don't detain people simply if they're people of color. As a matter of fact, I've been through these numbers with you before, America. About a third of ICE is made up of people of color. About half of DHS is made up of people of color. So this has nothing to do with people of color, because people of color are also abused by illegal aliens. People of color are also raped and killed by illegal aliens. The fact is, their jobs are taken by illegal aliens. So we're talking about Americans. Americans. Red-blooded Americans. But Flanagan, who is so white, she's transparent. Listen to her go on. Go ahead.
10: Native American community, and they were detaining Native people who are literally Native.
8: They
10: to
8: were
10: this
8: detaining
10: country.
8: People as they were trying to determine if they were the people they thought they were. You provide them with no assistance whatsoever. None. Go ahead.
10: Simply because of the color of their skin.
8: No, it has nothing to do with the color of their skin. You are sick. You are a racist. You do not want to keep the people of Minnesota safe. You do not want to protect their jobs. You do not want to protect their benefits. Can you imagine this woman as governor? Just another corrupt, sleazy Democrat politician who will close their eyes to all this abuse and waste and fraud. Go ahead. That's it. Well, we will have a woman who I believe would be excellent. Actually, for the Senate is what I meant. Running for the Senate against this Peggy Flanagan. And that's Michelle Tafoya. You've seen her on Fox. Perhaps you've seen her elsewhere. I think she'll be absolutely fantastic. You know, John Fetterman has the guts to call out this Bernie Sanders regularly, by name, to call him out and denounce him. So Bernie Sanders, the Marxist, is on a program with Mehdi Hassan, the Islamist. Mehdi Hassan has said things about quote-unquote white people and Americans and Jews that are so horrid. That the fact that any politician shows up with this guy is outrageous. But keep in mind, Mehdi Hassan is close to Hassan Pucher. They're all close to Mamdani. This is a circle jerk of Islamists and Marxists. And there it was on one screen. One screen. Bernie, the red Stalinist Sanders, and Mehdi Hassan, the bigoted Jew-hating, American-hating Islamist. Cut 10, go.
4: John Fetterman is someone who was seen as a progressive.
8: This guy is British. He shouldn't even be in this country. This guy, Mehdi Hassan. But here he is. Should be deporting his ass or denaturalize him if necessary. Go ahead.
4: Him back in the day when he was running for lieutenant governor. I supported him when he was running in the Senate primary.
11: So I wasn't the only one, right?
4: No. A lot of us got him wrong, I think it's fair to say.
8: A lot of us Islamists and Marxists, we got him wrong, you know. Even though he's quite liberal on all these issues, he dares to support the state of Israel, and he's not an anti-Semite. You know, that's our litmus test, Sanders and Hassan. Go ahead.
4: He's now not just awful on a multiple issues, especially Israel, but he's openly attacking you all the time, suggesting
8: he's awful on Israel. He believes that we should continue to support Israel against the Islamo-Nazis in Iran who tried to build nuclear weapons to shoot at us and blow us off the face of the earth, who have killed thousands and maimed thousands of Americans. Does Matt Gaetz know that? Why doesn't Matt Gaetz care about that? Why does Matt Gaetz care about the enemy and more than he cares about Americans? Why is that? Anyway, go ahead.
4: Touch with the party, that you're getting things wrong, you endorse the wrong people. What do you make of, he's your fellow colleague in the Senate. Do you have any interactions with him in person?
8: Boring, monotonous. Is this a podcast, Rich? How monotonous. Go ahead.
4: It's just all on TV and Twitter. And B, what do you think? Are you worried he's going to defect to the GOP?

0: I will debate senators. I will debate congressmen. I don't debate Nazis and Klansmen. And I don't debate woke Reich individuals who I despise. You understand what I'm saying? I'll be right back.
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0: It's a pleasure to have on the program Michelle Tafoya. You know, I've watched you, Michelle Tafoya, on TV before, even before Fox. You've been fantastic. You make a lot of sense. You're intelligent. You're articulate. I'm glad you're the Republican nominee for the Senate there in Minnesota. We just played a clip. Well, more than my pleasure. We just played a clip of the lieutenant governor. She's a crackpot. She's an absolute left-wing kook. How do you think you're going to handle this?
1: I think it's very simple, actually. Minnesota, and I've talked to people all over the state, we feel like we've been traveling in the wrong direction about 100 miles per hour, and it's all happened, Mark, as you well know, under single-party Democrat rule here in this state. And Peggy Flanagan has been the lieutenant governor under Tim Walz for these two terms under which all of this crap has happened. And look what they've done to our state. We have become a national embarrassment. And I'll tell you, it breaks my heart. And I know a lot of Minnesotans are sad. They want to leave for a variety of reasons, and we can detail those. But look, I met my husband here. We raised our family here. I grew my career here. And so I'm simply not going to sit by and let this place, this beautiful state, become a laughingstock as businesses continue to just flee to South Dakota, North Dakota, Iowa, Wisconsin, and it's unaffordable for our kids to stay. I'm not going to do it.
0: And she's lieutenant governor, standing right next to the governor through all this, even though she's trying to distance herself somewhat. And massive, massive fraud on their watch. Yeah. I mean, they did almost nothing about it except smile and wave it along. What do you make of that?
1: Well, they were gaslighting us forever. I mean, this to me is the picture of a crisis of leadership, a dearth of leadership. There's been no leadership. And they let this happen under their nose, and they've either said, fraud? What fraud? And then when it became so exposed, okay, it wasn't that bad and we had nothing to do with it. And now, we're helping to solve the fraud and we're helping to bring these people to justice. No, you're not. The feds are doing that. The feds have come in and done that. And Nick Shirley helped expose this fraud. Mm-hmm. You didn't lift a finger for 8 years. So she won't talk about it. And there's a very good reason why. She knows it is plastered to her record. And we're going to continue to expose that.
0: Now, she, like the governor, are radicals in this whole gender issue, what's a woman?
1: Yeah.
0: And I have to be honest with you, I'm old enough. I never thought that the culture would collapse this thoroughly, where we're having to ask ourselves, what's a woman? And that the WNBA, the Women's National Basketball Association, they have a committee meeting. It went on, and they haven't decided what a woman is. What do you make of that?
1: I'll tell you what, Mark, I had the great privilege of being one of the play-by-play voices on the WNBA. It's inaugural season and a couple seasons after that. I worked with Reggie Miller, whose sister Cheryl Miller was one of the all-time great women's basketball players, Hall of Famer. And we watched this league from its, inception grow and grow based on the talents and athleticism and pure skill and amazing basketball traits of these women. And so all of a sudden now, when someone says, Sophie Cunningham comes out in public and says, look, I love everyone, but I don't think trans women, i.e. biological men, should play in this league. And she gets hammered for it? What is this? What is this? And then the league, these coaches try to say, exclusion is never the answer. Mark, I can't stress this enough, having covered sports my entire career. Exclusion is everything in sports. You don't make a roster if you're not good enough. You don't play on an NFL team if you're not good enough. And guess what? Women can't play in the NBA, which is why there's a WNBA. And if a coach has 12 spots on her roster and she wants to give one of those up so that a biological male can play on her team, now she's excluding a woman. At the expense, this is coming at the expense of a woman so that a trans woman can play. It's absurdity. It's Alice in Wonderland.
0: It really is. And I remember when the women coaches in the WNBA were saying there were not enough women coaches. I remember when they were saying that. And now look what they say.
1: I know. And the coach of the Minnesota Lynx, where I live, she has even said, you know, these men are coming in and taking coaching jobs and making money. And, well, wait a minute. Why, would she be happier if those men identified as women so that now we're being inclusive of trans women? I mean, it's so nonsensical, and they just don't want to acknowledge how the science of this, the biology of this, the fairness of this, and they've turned this league, sadly, into something that it never should have become.
0: Yeah, and I will tell you, I think a lot of fans are getting turned off by this. They really are.
1: I agree.
0: I used to, you know, pop in now and then and watch it. Now I don't even want to watch it because the politics is so stupid that it's just, I don't even want to waste my time, even though there are some really good players.
1: Yeah,
0: I don't think I'm the only one.
1: No, you're not. You're not. It's become sort of, and then you see these fouls called, you know, against Caitlin Clark and Sophie at Cunningham.
0: Terrible.
1: And these fouls are unbelievably harsh and vicious and unnecessary roughness, if you will. And yet, you know, either they don't call them or they call them late or someone gets, you know, thrown out of the game and then tweets white privilege. It's absurd. So I agree with you. There are people now, I think, who just watch almost to see, well, what laughable thing is going to happen tonight in this game. It's very sad.
0: And I thought Sophie Cunningham said something the other day is true. We're all women. Shouldn't we be sticking together a little bit here? What's going on? You know, it's funny. In the NBA, you don't see, I mean, you see some tough fouls, but you don't see guys punching each other in the neck.
1: Right.
0: Or, or these other moves that are really intended to hurt the other player. If they are,
1: right,
0: they are thrown out and they are punished big time.
1: Yes. Yes, and they're thrown out for more than one game. You know, they're thrown out for, they get a suspension like 3 games, whatever, and a fine. I don't understand this. You're right about this, though. Like, it's the same thing, Mark, where why aren't these other professional female athletes standing up for one another and standing up against the unfairness of allowing men to play? You know, Megan Rapinoe, who is the U.S. soccer star.
0: Yeah.
1: Let's include everyone. Really, Megan, now that you're retired, you think that's a good idea? I don't understand it, and I hope that Sophie Cunningham is encouraging more people to stand up, but part of me fears that the retribution against her is going to make people feel like, I don't want to do that. I don't want to risk
0: She's thinking about retiring now.
1: Oh,
0: by the way, we're going to take a little break. I'd love you to stay. I want to get into a little bit, like, what are your top 2 or 3 issues in Minnesota? I mean, replacing these nut jobs, that's a very top priority, I would think, if I'm from Minnesota and so forth. But, you know, as I watch Minnesota statewide, people have a very independent mindset there. You've had all kinds of politicians elected statewide and so forth. I just think you'd be an unbelievable senator. If people want to help you, where do they go, Michelle?
1: MichelleTafoya.com.
0: MichelleTafoya, TAFOYA.com. We will have it on all my social sites. We'll be right back. Gold entered 2026 after a historic year. 53 new all-time highs, an average price up 44% year over year, then pushed past $5,500 an ounce in January. Right now it's pulled back, and many in Wall Street analysts are telling clients this is the window before gold pushes back towards new highs. Meanwhile, silver is on track for a sixth year of structural supply deficit, with solar, EVs, electronic, and industrial demand still pulling heavily on the market. 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
3: 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The family of 18-year-old Nolan Wells is calling for a federal review into his death. Attorney Ben Crump, Reverend Al Sharpton, and Georgia Congresswoman Lucy McBath join Wells' parents at the NABJ convention in Atlanta. The Congressional Black Caucus is also urging an independent review. Flock Safety is changing its surveillance platform amid growing privacy concerns. The company operates a nationwide network of cameras that records license plates and other vehicle information for law enforcement. The changes follow criticism over warrantless surveillance and documented misuse by some officers. Jackson police have arrested a 46-year-old man after a deadly shooting Thursday morning. Officers found a man shot to death in a parking lot near County Line Road. Jeffrey Wright is charged with murder, but police have not released a motive. With the News Flash, I'm Trey Westerberg, News Talk 1180 AM and 96.9 FM, WJNT.
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8: 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Starting tonight, a heat advisory is in effect until August 17. Mostly clear skies with a low around 75. Saturday brings sunny conditions with a high near 102. Later Saturday night, it will be mostly clear with a low around 77. Currently, it's 95 and clear. I'm Bill Banks with your weather flash.
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1: Welcome back, folks. We have the Republican candidate for Senator in Minnesota, Michelle Tafoya. Now, I got to know, and it's okay, you won't offend me. If I endorse you, does that help you or hurt you there?
2: Yeah, I have no idea. That's a great question.
1: Well, I don't know. Well, I will put it to you this way. I think you'd be a great senator. Can I say that?
2: You can say that a million times.
1: All right. I think you'd be a great senator. All right, ladies and gentlemen, tell me, what are the top issues you see for Minnesota, for the country? Why are you running?
2: Well, I'm running because I love this place. And as I told you earlier, I don't want to see it fall any further than it already has. And it really did. The fraud, I think, pushed a lot of people over the edge. Look, we saw that we had a leadership crisis back during the George Floyd riots, and our governor, Tim Walz, and our lieutenant governor, Peggy Flanagan, we didn't hear from them for 3 days while these riots and fires were burning in downtown Minneapolis. They were just MIA. And later we find out that Tim Walz's wife was loving the smell of the burning tires during the riots. So that tells you where they are. Peggy Flanagan is right. I think she's further left than that even. So to know that she could be our next senator, we've got to prevent that. We don't have right now grown-ups in charge. And the career politicians are not coming to save us. So, you know, they're either cowards or they're crazy. And if the normal people in this state want to clean up our state and save the country, and this also goes to your question about the country. This lurch towards socialism and Marxism and all the rest, I take it very seriously. So we have to stand up and do this ourselves. And so fraud is a massive issue that makes Minnesota a little unique right now, Mark, because so many other states have affordability as their top issue. Here in Minnesota, it's fraud. And quite frankly, it goes hand in hand with affordability when you know your money's being stolen.
1: What is this Flanagan's background? Do you know?
2: Well, in terms of her, you know, we know the last 8 years she's been the lieutenant governor. She's been in politics her whole life and really not very effective. That's why you don't know a lot about her background. We don't know about any other gainful employment that she has had. So it's a mystery, but we're going to expose every part of her political career because it shows, that she hasn't really led on anything, that her ideas are way out of step with the average Minnesotan and the average American. And her whole fundraising is about the fact that she wants to be a Native American in the Senate. That's really it. For her, it's about identity politics.
1: Wait, she's a Native American?
2: Apparently.
1: Her name's Flanagan. That's her married name anyway.
2: Yeah, well, you know what? I'm not going to quibble with her on identity politics because that to me is the least interesting thing about anybody. It's what you do and what your character is. And she really has shown that she has none. She's now completely thrown her old boss, Tim Walz, under the bus. So she's trying to distance herself from all the mistakes that administration made, but she can't because she was right there by his side the entire time.
1: 8 years she ran as his running mate. It's a long time.
2: 8 years. Yes, it is.
1: All right. All right. Well, listen, it's been a pleasure. Again, remind us. We'll also post it on our social sites. Where do people go if they want to help?
2: Yeah, MichelleTafoya.com. You know what? This no longer feels like red versus blue, Mark. This feels like common sense versus crazy. Mm-hmm. And I think there's just a strong yearning for common sense in this country, and particularly in Minnesota. So why we would give this woman a promotion is beyond me. We're not going to let it happen.
1: No, you're right. And you'll be a great senator, and we hope to have you back before the election. You take care of yourself.
2: You do the same. Thank you so much, Mark.
1: All right. God bless you. Michelle Tafoya. Wow, don't you think she'd be a great senator, Mr. Producer? Just terrific. Can you imagine Minnesota sending her to the Senate as opposed to what Minnesota has now? I just think it would be so important. All right, here we go. Our friends at IFCJ. The headlines may change. The threats facing Israel remain. They're surrounded. Absolutely surrounded. While much of the world has moved on to the next story, Israeli families continue living with the reality of terrorism and uncertainty and recovery. Communities remain on alert tonight. Parents still think twice before sending their children to school. Families continue rebuilding their lives, knowing the next siren could come with a warning. Excuse me. As Christians and Jews were called out to stand with God's children in times of need. And that's why the International Fellowship of Christians and Jews remains on the ground in the Holy Land each and every day, providing life-saving aid, food for struggling families, emergency assistance, bomb shelters, critical support for those impacted by the war. 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L-E-V-I-N for the fellowship.org. Amen. All right, I want to circle back because we've had to do and have done a lot during the program, and I love it. I love it. I love it. Jamie McDonald is the U.S. Attorney for the Southern District of New York at a press conference in New York City today. And the Luigi Maggioni pled guilty to killing Brian Thompson. Now, you're hearing a lot of complaints from the DA there, a leftist, that they should have gone first. The state should have gone first. My theory is, you know where the feds went first, Mr. Producer? They wanted to get this guilty plea in place. They didn't want the local to screw it up. That's my guess. Cut 11, go.
3: At 6:45 on a December morning, Luigi Mangione stalked and murdered Brian Thompson in cold blood on a public sidewalk in Midtown Manhattan. Just a few moments ago, Mangione pled guilty to his heinous act. This was not a spontaneous act of violence. It was deliberate, calculated, and premeditated. In the days leading up to the murder, the defendant very carefully prepared for the attack. He tracked Mr. Thompson's whereabouts, conducted surveillance along the route he knew Mr. Thompson would take, and positioned himself to carry out the plan. Then, on a sidewalk on West 54th Street, the defendant murdered Mr. Thompson, shooting him from behind with a 9mm handgun equipped with a silencer. He shot Thompson twice at close range. The second shot came as Mr. Thompson turned and faced the defendant. The defendant did this as everyday New Yorkers walked nearby, and while the rest of the city woke up to start their day. Mangione then ran away, leaving Mr. Thompson to die. The defendant committed this murder in an attempt to draw public attention to his dislike of certain businesses. But we live in a civilized society governed by the rule of law. We debate, we disagree, we protest. We do not commit murder. No grievance, political belief, or ideological cause can ever justify murder. There can be no celebrity in assassination. Any person who celebrates, encourages, or excuses actions like these is fundamentally wrong. Mangione attempted to send a public message through violence, but the message that emerges today is very different. Violence is not a legitimate instrument to promote any political or social message. And those who resort to violence in an effort to advance their beliefs will be prosecuted, convicted, and put in jail.
1: Good. Good. I just wish I just wish these cold-blooded murderers, honestly, would be put to death. I really do. I don't think that's harsh. You snuffed out somebody's life. They're gone. They're not going to live another minute. Not another second. The family is going to suffer for the rest of their lives. The wife, the kids. Then they have to put up with the sickos on the left who celebrate the man. They have to read about this stuff in the newspaper. They have to go to court to deal with it. They probably have additional security, to be perfectly honest with you. Something like that. Something like that. It's horrendous. So we're not going to get any calls, Mr. Producer, is that right? Or we'll be able to sneak some in after the break? Maybe one? Should we take a break now, then? We'll take the break now. We'll try and get to one or two callers. We'll be right back.
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0: 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The weekend's the best time to get this done. How much time do I have there, Mr. Producer? Let's see if we can slip somebody in here. Hold on. Shoot, I got to get to the call screen. I'm working on it, folks. The person who I pick up, you'll have about a minute. That's it, but we're going to try. Come on. Here we go. Got it. All right. Let us go to Caroline, Ocala, Florida, the great WSKY. Go right ahead.
1: Hi, Mark. I'm going to keep this kind of quick. So I'm in property management, and we're talking about illegal immigration. So we had folks that came through the Texas border illegally. They were detained and documented in Texas. We received them through the Miami, so they got to Florida. About a year ago, they left my community here in Ocala. They're a married couple. They split. But the thing that concerned me the most is, you know, 4 years ago, they come through the border and they still don't have to report to immigration courts for another 2 years. And where are they now? It's pretty scary.
0: That is pretty scary. You know, my view has been if we have to spend more money on prosecuting these people with immigration prosecutors, that is lawyers, if we need to have more administrative law judges, as long as they're not left-wing kooks who will do their jobs, and let's do it. Because there's a massive number of illegal aliens in this country thanks to the Democrats. So I bet you're seeing it all, aren't you?
1: I am, and, you know, I came from a tax credit world, and you know, when they say the product, you know, the services aren't out there, you know, I'd be more than happy to call back in and discuss that because I can tell you rates, what they're getting and what the legal, you know, with this farm worker, oh, they're farm workers. Well, I'll tell you what, the state of Florida, you know, you have
0: I got to run. I don't mean to be rude. Call us again. You're terrific and you're educating us. All right, ladies and gentlemen, in your honor, every Friday for years, Ray Charles in America. Here we go.

0: I will be on Hannity Tonight America. Hannity, 9 p.m. Eastern, right after this program, as a matter of fact. I will be on Hannity. Mr. Producer, will you post that, please? Don't forget this weekend, Life, Liberty, and Levin, 8 p.m. Saturday, tomorrow night, 8 p.m. Eastern, Sunday night, Sunday night. Set your DVR or whatever recorder you use, or I hope I can see you live. You're going to love these shows, I promise. The week is officially over. The weekend begins right now. We salute our armed forces, police officers, firefighters, emergency personnel, ICE, our truckers, the men and women in Ukraine, the men and women in Israel, the men and women in Persia, that's right, and you, the American people. Thank God for you. Good night, Spritey and Griffey and Pepsi and Smokey and Zelda and Indy and Patton and Rory. Good night, Gigi and Marty and Barney. We miss you all very, very much. Good night, Dad and Mom. We're doing all we can to push back against evil. That's right.
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7: Admitted it in court. I'm Lisa Lacerra, Fox News. Luigi Mangione pleads guilty to federal charges of stalking UnitedHealthcare CEO Brian Thompson on a Manhattan street.
8: Telling a federal judge, before traveling to New York, I used a 3D printer to make part of a gun. On the morning of December 4th, 2024, I shot Mr. Thompson in Manhattan and he died. I knew what I was doing was illegal. Mangione admits he emailed UnitedHealthcare's leadership, posing as an investor, tricking them into sharing the location of its investor conference in New York City.
7: Fox's Brian Yenis outside Manhattan federal court. He could be sentenced to life in prison on the federal charge as his lawyers are seeking to dismiss state murder charges against Luke Mangione on double jeopardy grounds. A 41-year-old woman from Kentucky is in custody after authorities say she vandalized the World War II memorial in Washington, D.C. using red paint.
9: Melissa Ferris was arrested and appeared in court earlier this afternoon. She faces up to 10 years behind bars and up to $250,000 in fines. Authorities say they have a live stream they viewed where she admitted to damaging the memorial.
7: Fox's David Spunt. This coming after a man was charged with vandalizing the reflecting pool near the Lincoln Memorial. Those charges were dropped. The Trump administration has asked the Supreme Court to allow construction on the White House ballroom to continue while it appeals a lower court ruling to stop the work. The FDA has upgraded the recall on nearly 1.6 million dozen white white and brown cage-free eggs because they may be contaminated with salmonella.
10: The FDA says the recall is now a class one, meaning it could cause serious adverse health consequences or death. As of July 24th, the salmonella outbreak linked to the eggs has sickened at least 98 people and hospitalized 26, but no deaths have been reported.
7: Fox's Jill Nato. 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
7: Hurricane warning issued for Hawaii's Big Island as tropical storm Lala approaches.
15: We know that the threat from Lala is growing here on Oahu because this morning here in Honolulu, we got added to a tropical storm watch. So that's new for us. And it means that tropical storm force winds are possible within or likely within the next 48 hours. And that's what emergency crews especially are preparing for. Honolulu police was out making sure that their emergency response vehicles were ready to go. They were fueling generators and making sure that if they need to deploy, they are ready. Over on the Big Island is where we start to see that deterioration a bit sooner. But for now, it's somewhat business as usual. We have tourists out. Surfers are out, too, taking advantage of some choppy waves out there. And businesses are open, but the window to prepare is getting smaller.
7: Fox Weather's Katie Byrne. Nigel Farage regained his seat in British Parliament, beating a field of fringe candidates in a special election boycotted by mainstream parties that called it a farce. Farage quit his seat last month amid an investigation into whether he failed to report a gift in the equivalent of $6.7 million from an overseas crypto billionaire. Florida moving ahead with plans to fund development of a new transportation tech to help ease heavy traffic in congested cities.
16: Testing is now underway with autonomous cars at the SunTrax facility in Polk County, Florida, designed to simulate various road and weather conditions. And soon there will be a secondary ground for testing aircraft like electric vertical takeoff and landing craft to be used as air taxis.
17: So if you land in Tampa Airport and you want to go to Disney World or Universal, you could potentially just leapfrog I-4 entirely.
16: Governor Ron DeSantis speaking at Embry-Riddle Aeronautical University in Daytona Beach, both that school and Polk State College intend to train workforces in next-generation transportation.
7: Fox is Evan Brown. I'm Lisa Lucera. This is Fox News.
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21: Great radio stations all over the place, along with Sam and Polo. It is the Joe Pags Show. Thanks. Appreciate you stopping by. There's a lot to get to. President Trump on Long Island today. Long Island is how we say it in New York. On Long Island today, he's hanging out with the cops, hanging out with police, talking about how much lower the crime rate is, how violent crime is on the way down in this country. But that was great. Our friend Sid that we had on yesterday was there with him. I actually texted with Sid earlier. Sammy said it was great. It was just great.
22: Oh, that's awesome.
21: Call Sammy. I said hi.
22: Okay.
21: So, yeah, we're gonna give you some audio, some video from there. Todd Blanch was there. You also had Cash Patel there. Of course, the AG and the FBI director, respectively. And then the president comes out and talks about it as well. So we got a lot to get to there. I do want to start, though, with the update from this Luigi Mangione guy. The guy who, I'm not even saying allegedly anymore. He shot and killed the CEO of the United Healthcare. He, like, admitted it today. Although he was admitting it today while pleading guilty to stalking charges, not pleading guilty to murder. The whole thing was weird. This is being reported by CNN. Could be fake news. Then we'll back it up with the New York Post that has a story on this as well. The way that he got into United Healthcare and I guess gained their trust, I didn't realize that he did all this, was really, really nefarious. It was very, very sneaky and just a bad guy. Luigi Mangione pleads guilty to federal stalking charges and killing of United Healthcare CEO. Following his federal plea, Mangione's lawyers filed a motion to dismiss state charges against him. Mangione pleads guilty. Luigi Mangione pleaded guilty to federal stalking charges and the killing of United Healthcare CEO Brian Thompson. Quote, I shot Mr. Thompson in Manhattan and he died, he told the court. I knew what I was doing was illegal. Can someone explain to me why he gets to plead guilty to stalking charges while admitting to killing the guy? And by the way, is anybody surprised that he did it? Did we all see the stupid video of that guy killing another guy? Sam, do we have any more information as to why he was able to plead guilty to stalking and then admit that he killed the guy?
0: I have no idea. I'm not very good at the law, but this seems really ridiculous.
21: Very, very strange. So let me go back to it. State trial. Mangione's state trial is due to begin next month, but following today's plea, his lawyers filed a motion to dismiss state murder and weapons charges on double jeopardy grounds. Mangione previously pleaded not guilty to both his federal and state cases. In remarks after the hearing, one of Mangione's lawyers and said prosecutors are trying to punish him twice. What? Again, if he didn't plead guilty to murder or manslaughter or something that ended up in the death of another human being, how is it double jeopardy? Okay, he admits that he to the stalking thing. And I don't care if he gets life in prison, he still should be tried on the murder charges. And again, I don't understand how we'd be punishing him twice. Inside the courtroom today, Mangione said he posed as an investor to find out information about the 2024 United Healthcare Conference in New York. Thompson's widow and other family members became visibly emotional. And Mangione, oh, look at this. I can actually sign up and subscribe to CNN if I wanted to. Oh, look, I can't even read the rest of it. It's such a crappy network, I wouldn't give you a dime. Sam, can you see if CNN will pay me to subscribe to them, please?
0: They should be paying you for reading their stories. Come on.
21: So look that up. You can subscribe if you want to keep reading. No, I've had enough of you. So here's the story from the New York Post. Luigi Mangione reveals the twisted way he tricked victims' company into helping plot sick murder scheme. Written by, I don't know, a bunch of people. Like three different people, for God's sakes. Admitted killer Luigi Mangione revealed Friday, today, that he posed as a United Healthcare investor to track down and shoot CEO Brian Thompson in the sick murder scheme. The disclosure came as Mangione, 28, read a written statement in Manhattan federal court, manner of factly detailing the December 2024 assassination plot against Thompson, 50, as a meticulously planned act of revenge. Mangione said after becoming disgruntled by the nation's health insurance industry, he learned that the United Healthcare was holding its annual investor conference in New York City that month. Bunch of pictures. Really bad artistry. Can I just say this?

0: court artist. I could have sneezed and made a better picture.
1: That's like an abstract art.
0: What the heck is that? This guy trying to be Picasso. Just show me. Why aren't there cameras in court in 2026? Hello? Before traveling to New York, I used a 3D printer to make a gun. I equipped the gun with a silencer and magazine. He told the court, I traveled to New York to United Healthcare with the intent to shoot Brian Thompson. Mangione said he went to Manhattan in November, but didn't know the exact location where the conference would be held. I then emailed United Healthcare leadership posing as an investor at a firm managing $50 billion in assets and requesting information to the health conference, Mangione said, sitting at the defense table. Unlike my previous interactions with insurers, I received an immediate response within an hour. Mangione said he used the information from the email to find the location and fatally shooting the dad of two outside the New York Hilton, Midtown, December 4th, 2024, as he arrived early to attend the conference. I shot Mr. Thompson in Manhattan, and he died, Mangione confessed. When I did so, I understood that my actions would place him in fear. Of death or serious bodily injury. Thompson's widow, Paulette, 53, meanwhile sobbed silently in court. The cold-blooded killer said he hatched the murder plot after suffering severe back pain and growing furious at the health insurance company. Quote, after years of enduring pain from a broken back, navigating obstacles in the health insurance system, and witnessing some of those experiences of countless others, I learned that United Healthcare would be holding its annual investor conference in New York City, December 4th, 2024, although the specific location was not publicly disclosed, he said. Mangione pleaded guilty during a Friday hearing to two federal stalking charges that carry up to life in prison. I don't understand how he gets to plead guilty to stalking, and his lawyers think it's double jeopardy if you try him on murder. He admitted it. He did it. He's the guy. He took a life. We got you for stalking? And if you dare charge him with murder on a state level, double jeopardy. I don't think so. I think he should still be tried, and now his own admission should be used against him. But one would assume. And so here's the interesting part. In all your studies today looking this story up, did they say anything about this being a plea deal?
1: No.
0: Because yesterday they kept saying plea deal.
1: Right, but no.
0: I mean, he just comes out and makes the plea, and he's going to be sentenced to, I guess, consecutive life sentences, I would imagine. But I still want the guy tried on the murder charges. It only makes sense. Very odd. By the way, it is a free speech Friday. Whatever's on your mind, fair game. If I know something about it, we'll talk about it. Just go right now, 888-941-PAGS, 888-941-7247, joepags.com. Scroll down, click on contact. Want to thank those who listen on the podcast. We're in like number 30 or something in America. I had no idea, Sam. We're like in the top 100 now in Australia.
1: What? Oh, yeah. Good day, Mike.
0: Killing it. What? Shrimp on the barbie. Nailed it. And we're also doing very well in Canada. I think we're in the top 100 in Canada, maybe the top 70 or something in Canada. For some reason in UK, maybe because I say UK, we're not even on the list. What is that?
1: Wow.
0: Don't they speak English there?
1: It is a little racist to say that. So.
0: And you traveled there. I mean, you can't like spread the word. Hi, I'd like to get some fish and chips and listen to my dad's podcast. Why can't you do that?
1: Yeah, I could.
0: Why can't you put flyers on cars? Why don't you go on the lolly and hand out
1: the things? I did wear my Freedom First shirt, so there you go.
0: They all look at you as, oh, great, we got some yank from the United States.
1: Yeah, probably.
0: Oh, some fish and chips, please listen to my dad. No?
1: Why do I have to have the accent?
0: Why not?
1: I'm American.
0: Oh, no, when you're there, you don't put on an accent? I always do that.
1: Well, I was sat there, so.
0: Oh, you were sat there in the fish and chips eatery.
1: I did, and it was actually so unsalted that I almost died.
0: Right,
1: so,
0: what is that? Put some salt on it.
1: They don't do any seasoning. It was horrible.
0: Like, let's rate this guy in the top 100, but he keeps making fun of our food.
1: That's why.
0: Can you admit that the food sucked there?
1: Well, I cooked a lot, so that didn't suck. But yeah, they don't season anything. It was like...
0: Can you buy salt in England?
1: Yeah. Yeah. Oh, no, I did. Yeah.
0: Do they have all the condiments? Do they have everything? They have mayo, ketchup, the
1: mustard, all that? Oh, my gosh. They had mostly mayonnaise. It was so weird and disgusting. Like, mayonnaise, everything. Every sauce you could possibly think of was just mayonnaise with that other sauce.
0: This isn't very well seasoned. No worries. Put on some mayo. Is that what it was?
1: Like, slather
0: some mayonnaise on there?
1: So gross. Absolutely, yes.
0: Paula, have you gone to the UK?
2: No.
0: Have you ever gone like out of the country other than Mexico? Because I know you guys used to cross the border when you were a kid.
2: I've gone to Jamaica.
0: Okay. Well, how was the food there? I bet spicy. I bet pretty good.
2: It was all right, yeah. It was one of those all-inclusive places, so it wasn't like I ventured out and tried stuff locally.
0: But my favorite thing when I went to China, we brought my mom and brought your sister, CJ. My mother would say, I guess we're going to have some Chinese food now. I'm like, no, Mom, it's just food. Here, it's just called food.
1: That's true. If you're in the country, it's just food there.
0: Can I get some English food? Well, no, it's just food.

0: but it was like having breakfast. So that was like kind of weird because I see people eating, and I always freak out when I hear about them eating beans for breakfast. But I mean, hello, like we do that here too, like bean and cheese tacos.
1: Oh, absolutely. That's
2: true.
0: But just hearing it and then seeing that kind of bean kind of freaked me out a little bit.
1: Well, there you go.
0: Because it was like a sweet bean, right? I think.
1: I have no idea what kind of beans they have in the morning.
2: Yeah, kind of. Yeah, it's not like barbecue beans.
1: Can I get some sweet beans?
2: They just call them beans.
1: Did everybody yell in England the whole time?
2: No, that's just
1: the
2: all day.
1: No, the trolley. In fact,
2: they were so quiet. I was like, what? What? Here I am, like all loud and American. And they're just like, can I help you?
1: Wow. Now, the trick with New York, and I'm guessing that would probably be the trick with England, although they need to season stuff better, is you don't go to like the tourist traps. You don't go to, world famous pizza place. No, go to the pizza place like just, you know, north of Houston Street, just in NoHo, just in Little Italy, and grab a slice from some little family that's been doing it for 30 years. Did you find that to be the same? Like here, Polo, in South Central Texas, you know, you go to the hole in the wall and you're getting the best, you know, Tex-Mex or the best Mexican food. You don't go to Taco Bell.
0: You shouldn't. Especially if you don't want to get that explosive stuff. Yeah.
1: But I mean, did you find yourself finding the small eateries in New York?
0: Kind of. There were. I mean, Laura always likes to like check stuff out, and you know, she likes to be the tourist. You know,
1: tour guide. Oh, the tourist. Okay.
0: So I just kind of follow. I was like, whatever, man. Just let me know when it's time to eat, and we're good. But yeah, it was mostly that. There really wasn't, I can't think of a time that we hit up any like chain restaurants or anything like that. It was definitely like stuff that was like highly rated, you know, locally, you know, whatever. And then same thing with like, if she wanted to hit up like a bakery or coffee place or whatever, it was something locally. Although there was like a French one that was there that I think they recently had opened up one here in San Antonio. So that was cool in a way, I guess, because we had never been to one. And then when popped up here, I was like, oh, it's kind of like when we were in New York. So
1: I gotcha. I mean, I guess, but Sam, you and I were walking around. I think the last time we were in New York, we just like, that smells good. Let's walk in there.
2: You know what I mean? Just floated over there. Mostly we ate like cart food. It was so good. Like street cart food. That's what we love.
1: You gotta find the right
2: street
1: carts. I think the last one I ate was like squirrel. I'm not even sure that was lamb meat.
2: Oh, yeah.
1: Yeah, it was like a rat. That last one was like, he's like scraping the meat off the thing. I'm like, that doesn't look like it's lamb or beef.
2: Yeah, normally if you get like a Euro meat, they're like cutting it off of the thing. You know what I mean? Like this like circular meat triangle.
1: Yeah, this was a strange thing. No. But if you find the good street food, holy mackerel. I remember I lost 15 pounds in New York like 20 years ago, filling in for Glenn Beck on TV and on radio. And I would walk from my hotel room down to CNN and I'd walk to Radio City. Lost like 15 pounds, just had 2 Euro salads a day. They were so damn good. I mean, I'm talking, whoa. Yeah. Whoa.
2: But also, like, walking is so good for you. And, like, here in San Antonio, we really don't get that walkability factor. I was literally just, you know, talking to my friend about this the other day. Like, you can't really walk anywhere, even if you want to. It's way too hot.
1: And the thing is, in San Antonio, I think this is still a rule. It was when we moved here. Everything's 20 minutes away. You can't walk anywhere. Everything.
2: Yeah, that is the law.
1: Where's that? Yeah. Give me the southeast side. Give me the northwest side. Yeah. It's about 20 minutes from here.
2: Yeah, absolutely. Even my closest grocery store is like a 20-minute drive, and it's like 3 miles away. It's so stupid.
1: Exactly right. All right, there you go. So Luigi Mangione admits that he was a stalker and then tells the world that he killed this guy, but it'll be double jeopardy if you can try him again. Free Speech Friday. What are your thoughts on this? I just think our court system, our judicial system's broken. That family deserves this guy to face the music on killing this father and this husband. And also, you know, when you go and eat somewhere, was it better or worse than you thought it was going to be? Plus, I got a lot of sound bites from the FBI director, from the attorney general, from President Trump, and a whole lot more. Alessi Alleman is going to be on today. He's a guy that has a great YouTube channel. He is outlining the problems with the flock cameras in this country. He actually went to a city council meeting in Jacksonville, Florida recently, and he stood there and he told them, you guys don't know what you're talking about. This is surveilling us. This is like the Minority Report. It's a really cool conversation. I give you two parts of that, part one and hour two, part two and hour three. Don't miss a second of that. Let me tell you in the meantime about Webroot. Have you jumped on Webroot? We talked about back to school yesterday. Some of you already have kids back in school. A lot of you have kids starting school next week, next Monday. Either way, getting technology up to date and making sure that your kids are safe on there from phishing scams, malware, ransomware, also really bad, nefarious websites. If you don't have any antivirus and if you don't have Webroot, Webroot has this.

0: 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And what it does is it says, don't go here. You're clicking on the link, and Webroot will stop it and say, this is not a good site. 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And we're back after this.
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0: Glad to have you. Thanks. I appreciate you stopping by the Joe Pags Show. Alessi Alleman will be on, hour number two and hour number three about the flock cameras. All of you have questions about the flock cameras, and I think for good reason. These cameras were just put in place. A lot of us didn't know that they were coming, and they're surveilling us, and they're taking out our license plate numbers, and they're saving that information. Now we're finding out that some cops were stalking women on the flock cameras. We're finding out that the flock cameras are facing parks and some of them facing like public swimming pools. What are they doing? You know, it's not Minority Report. We're not okay with that. If we have a Fourth Amendment. Yeah, but you're on the public street and you have no expectation of privacy. Look, if a cop is behind me running my license plate, which I think they do way too often, maybe find something better to do. But if you're behind me running my license plate, I get it. That's a real person doing it. You're allowed to do that. I don't love it, but I get it. If this is some inanimate object that's just tracking everything I'm doing, and it has the ability to get it wrong, and the cops that are using it can use it for bad reasons sometimes, you know, that's something that you should actually make us take a vote on. Because a lot of these municipalities are paying for these with our tax dollars. So we'll get into that in earnest next hour. Make sure you stick around. Paul, Minnesota, what's going on?
16: Hey, Joe. Thanks for taking the call.
0: You bet.
16: On that Mangione case, if the DSA gets more and more control in New York, one of their high priority items is releasing more and more prisoners. So they probably just wouldn't kick open the doors all at once. They'd start with people of lesser crimes. If he gets a crime of stalking, that's a way lesser crime than murder.
0: Yes, that's a great point. Paul's a great point. That's a big-time lesser crime. And maybe that's sort of part of the equation here. We admit to this. He gets a couple of life sentences. Alvin Bragg decides, hey, let's just let everybody out. Look, you're not going to let the murderers out. But then again, legally, he's not a murderer. Got about a minute, Lyle, but it's all yours. Exactly. In San Antonio. Let's go.
17: Hey, we're talking about Mangione here. I'm a criminal defense investigator.
0: Okay.
17: And I talked to one of my legal buddies that has JD behind their names. And I said, why is this double jeopardy? He goes, I have some questions about that because New York has a dual sovereignty law in their constitution. It says the government is their own sovereignty and we're our own sovereignty and we can charge anybody we want to and they can do anything they want to. So I don't know why they're throwing smoke and mirrors as far as this double jeopardy thing is.
0: But it also wouldn't be double jeopardy because it's not the same charge. Double jeopardy means you're charged with the same exact crime twice. Stalking and murder are two very different things.
17: Exactly. So that's the reason why the state could do it if they wanted to do it.
0: Well, I mean, we'll see. I mean, New York is, Lyle, thank you. Very good information. New York is such a blue, ridiculous state that you know, I could almost see them saying, yeah, we probably shouldn't try him again. But I think they should, without a doubt. I think without a doubt, the guy's going to face murder charges. Now that he's admitted it, and we all knew it anyway, we all saw on the video. But now that he's admitted it, why just let him walk on something lesser? Makes no sense at all. By the way, we're working on Bruce Blakeman for next week. He's the Republican running against Kathy Hochul for governor in New York. We hope to have him on next week. And we'll break stuff down like this. You know, this light on crime and no cash bail and all that stuff in New York State. Can a governor stop that? 888-941-PAGS, 888-941-7247, JoePags.com. Stay right here.
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19: Admitted it in court. I'm Lisa Lacera, Fox News. Luigi Mangione pleads guilty to federal charges of stalking UnitedHealthcare CEO Brian Thompson on a Manhattan street.
20: Telling a federal judge, before traveling to New York, I used a 3D printer to make part of a gun. On the morning of December 4th, 2024, I shot Mr. Thompson in Manhattan and he died. I knew what I was doing was illegal. Mangione admits he emailed UnitedHealthcare's leadership, posing as an investor, tricking them into sharing the location celebration of its investor conference in New York City.
19: Fox's Brian Yenis outside Manhattan federal court. He could be sentenced to life in prison on the federal charge as his lawyers are seeking to dismiss state murder charges against Luke Mangione on double jeopardy grounds. A 41-year-old woman from Kentucky is in custody after authorities say she vandalized the World War II memorial in Washington, D.C. using red paint.
1: Melissa Ferris was arrested and appeared in court earlier this afternoon. She faces up to 10 years behind bars and up to $250,000 in fines. Authorities say they have a live stream they viewed where she admitted to damaging the memorial.
19: Fox's David Spunt. This coming after a man was charged with vandalizing the reflecting pool near the Lincoln Memorial. Those charges were dropped. The Trump administration has asked the Supreme Court to allow construction on the White House ballroom to continue while it appeals a lower court ruling to stop the work. The FDA has upgraded the recall on nearly 1.6 million dozen white and brown cage-free eggs because they may be contaminated with salmonella.
21: The FDA says the recall is now a class one, meaning it could cause serious adverse health consequences or death. As of July 24th, the salmonella outbreak linked to the eggs has sickened at least 98 people and hospitalized 26, but no deaths have been reported.
19: Fox's Jill Nato. 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
0: Don't mind me, I'm currently trying to let AI know that I'm a real person. Now I gotta find all the motorcycles. Hold on. Hold on a second.
29: Oh, so annoying.
0: Yeah, you sent it to me.
29: You're welcome.
0: What? And I jumped through all the hoops, and I think that I get to see the Washington Post story now, I think. What? How annoying. Let me take a breath. It's Friday, right? It's Friday. Isn't it Friday?
2: Yeah, it's Friday. Free speech Friday.
0: 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Make sure you go check that out. When I saw this story, I was like, what are you talking about? Sam, is this story alleging that some sort of like ChatGPT or other AI is running Congress, but not the members of Congress? What is this?
2: I took it as ChatGPT is being used to write articles of law.
0: Stop it. Wow. All right, here's a story from the Washington Post written by Anna Liss Roy. Could be fake. Chatbots are doing the work of Congress with little oversight. From writing speeches to sorting constituent mail, AI is spreading through Congress faster than the rules governing its use. The amendment was one of hundreds filed this summer in an annual defense bill making its way through Congress, along with her proposed change. Representative Annapolina Luna's office had sent a summary of what it would do. But the first line made no sense. Increasing example-specific factors identical to H.R. 100, 118th Congress, 11:25 a.m., question mark? Claude responded. All right, so she's going after Annapolina Luna because obviously only a Republican from Florida could be doing something like this. They don't like Annapolina Luna, so they'll go after her if they can. One of Luna's staffers had copied a chatbot's answer, timestamp, and all, and pasted it in the public record of the National Defense Authorization Act. Wow. As a screenshot of the garbled text circulated on social media, the Florida Republican was nonchalant. Not a shocker, she wrote. Most staff use it. And later asked about the incident, Luna went further. A lot of staff will use ChatGPT, Claude, Grok. I personally like Grok better, but my staffer prefers Claude. She told the Washington Post, I'm not going to knock him for that. There's nothing illegal about him doing it or doing a summary. Across the Capitol, lawmakers and staffers are using artificial intelligence to write speeches and news releases, sort constituent mail, prepare questions for congressional hearings, and draft amendments. Even as politicians are debating how to govern AI for the rest of America, Congress has already settled how it will use the technology quickly, broadly, and with little oversight. Both chambers have cleared members of the staff to use chatbots, Copilot, ChatGPT, Gemini, and in the House, Claude, for official work. With more under review, the House bought 6,000 Microsoft Copilot licenses last year and encouraged staff to use them. For some reason, there's some very close-up shot of Annapolina Luna. Sam, why did they take this shot of her?
2: So rude, right?
0: To show that she uses mascara? I mean, what is this?
2: Yeah, she looks great.
0: What am I looking at here? Yeah, this is the Washington Post. They think that they, along with the New York Times, is somehow, though, or they are the news of record. They're not. Let me just stop here, though. I like Annapolina Luna. I don't mind her answer to some left-wing stupid outlet. But I'm not okay with members of staff summarizing what a bill does, what it says, what the outcome might be with a chatbot. I'm not okay with that. By the way, I've never used Claude. Have you used Claude? Sam, is that any good?
2: It's similar to like ChatGPT work, so I think it might be a little bit advanced for you.
0: Really?
2: It's more for coding.
0: Wow. I'm not even gonna ask Polo because he's like, yeah, I'm not doing that.
2: No.
3: I just wanna know I know you did this yesterday, but when did you start doing the little like pop in with the small screen thing?
0: I've been always able to do that. But I just never utilized it. I've always been able to do it, though.
3: It's a PAGS in picture kind of thing. Yeah.
0: It's a PAGS in picture. Yeah. That's what it is. It's because Claude told me to do it. I used ChatGPT and it said, you can even do it to yourself if you want.
3: Want to be odd? Use Claude. There you go. Yeah.
0: I've never used the Claude. Sam, have you used it?
2: My friend has. Yeah, it's a little bit more advanced for me.
3: And when you say your friend, you mean that's you? Or?
2: Wow. It's my AI friend. Yeah.
0: We're all a little drunk today. So I don't use the Claude, but I think that I think Aaron, who helps us with the YouTube, I think he uses Claude because he said Claude a few times. I'm like, who the hell's Claude? Got a friend named Claude?
3: I think you were already like
2: named it something, right?
3: Like, do I have another person on the payroll?
0: Right. I mean, what the hell happened? I'm paying more people that I have no idea that I'm paying. So let me be as clear as I can. If you want to add something to a piece of legislation, if you want to summarize the NDAA, you should actually read it, learn what's in it, know what's in it, and then summarize it. And I don't mean Anna Paulina Luna. You've got staff for a reason. The staff should not be going, let me plug this into Claude and go grab a drink. You know what I mean? I mean, you should actually be doing the work. So I'm not okay with this.
3: Yeah. Hey, I gave AI another shot, and I was fighting with it yesterday, and it's just ridiculous.
0: Well, give us, you can't just say that and not tell us. I mean, the last time it was the roadcaster.
2: Yeah, what happened?
0: Okay. What happened with the AI?
3: Okay, so I bought.
0: And which AI did you use?
3: I guess it's the one with Google.
0: Okay.
2: Gemini.
3: Yeah. So I bought this new fan for like when I DJ, right? And it's a little bit bigger. And right. My old one, I had like this nice little like storage bin container so it doesn't get beat up. Like I put it in there to protect it, right?
0: Yeah.
3: So I was trying to find a new one and I gave it like all the specs and whatever. And then it's like kicking out stuff. I'm like, no, that's too large. And I explained it and whatever. And then they go, oh, you're absolutely right. This is whatever. And
0: they always agree with you.
3: Yeah. And then
0: you're smart to point that out.
3: Yeah. Then so they tell me like this and this, and then they show me one and it's like a cloth material. I'm like, no, I said that it needed to be like plastic or rubberized or, you know, whatever. And then like, oh, sorry about that. And then here's this option. And then they give me one again with the same stupid, like too long length.
0: Right.
3: And then I was like, no, and like, you're absolutely right that I.
0: Well, obviously you're doing it wrong. When you use one of these chatbots, you have to use the F word a lot.
2: No.
0: What?
3: I was like, look, friend.
0: Believe me. I will literally say the name of my chatbot, my favorite chatbot over on, I think it's vidIQ, is the MF word. Mm. That's my name for it.
2: That is so rude. And when AI takes over, they're going to remember that.
0: Yep. Good. Yeah. Good. Screw them. I'll tell you this. This behind me, for those who are watching, is a big TV. I'll show you the wide shot. It's like an 86-inch TV. For some reason, the remote didn't work, and I couldn't turn it on or off with my phone. The technology was completely taking a dump, and I used, which one did I use? ChatGPT last night. Gave it the model number because I couldn't find a power switch on the actual TV. And I ended up, now I can turn it on and off with my either with my finger or with the actual app on my phone.
3: Or unplug it?
0: The remote works. Yeah, I was unplugging it every day, Polo, because I couldn't turn it on and off.
3: Or you put it on a power strip and just flip it off and on. But okay.
0: I mean, or I can press one button on my phone. It just wasn't working at all. And it did help me through that. I just think you're doing it wrong. I think you said something.
3: You're asking.
0: It might have heard the show.
3: You're asking a basic on and off question. It can get those. But when you were trying to get actual, like, you know, whatever, because I gave it all the dimensions. I even gave it the actual model of the fan.
0: You use these things every day.
2: I'm literally using it right now. But to be fair, like.
0: So this isn't you. This is an AI?
2: Yes. No. Okay. But when I tried to like do any kind of like, hey, I'm looking for this specific like nut or bolt, it literally can't figure it out. It's so bad at shopping.
0: Polo was in it. You were having it shop for you?
3: Well, I think who me?
0: Trying to find a case?
3: Well, I was asking for suggestions so then I can like look. So I ended up having to go to a store with the stupid fan and like trying it in different, you know, things, and still I couldn't find one that I mean, I found one sort of, but it's still too long. So I'm still.
0: So Gemini was right. It was offering the only one that was available.
3: Well, no, that's what I found before asking Gemini. I went and I found that first.
0: You know, like 5 years ago, we never would have said, I had to go to the store. Like, we all went to the store.
3: No, I had.
2: Five years ago, during COVID?
3: I went to multiple stores. So there's that. And then that's why I turned to Gemini, and Gemini was being stupid.
0: Sam?
3: Yeah.
2: Wow. You know, you do have the option to do like a two box. I don't know why you're doing.
0: I
2: want to
0: do a two box. Why should I do a two box?
2: You could though.
3: Now just do your head like floating around. That would be cool.
0: See, I don't have that set up. I just don't think you guys have enough me. Boom. Now we do.
3: Now, but you got to add the button.
0: I don't have the button.
3: Yeah, you do.
0: What's the button? You have the button.
3: Echo.
0: Oh, this.
3: Yeah, it's when you do the two pegsies.
0: Hello.
3: The two bagsies.
0: Hello.
3: There you go.
0: I'm telling you, this might get me into the Radio Hall of Fame, this show. This show today might get us over the top. The nominations.
3: I mean, it sounded like you were in the Radio Hall of Restroom, but
0: yes.
3: You know.
0: Yes. Oh, is it showtime? Oh, okay. I'll be right there. All right. So, 888-941-PAGS, 888-941-7247, joepags.com. President came out today. The FBI director came out today. The attorney general came out today. And they started talking about how much lower the crime is. And you might have noticed I've played fewer sound bites from the president recently. Not that I have a problem with him, because I don't. But I can't do my show all day long, 3 hours of Trump the entire time. But without a doubt, getting closer to the midterms, people need to realize how much better and how much safer the streets are, generally speaking, in the United States of America. They need to tout the praises of how much lower violent crime is in this country, how much lower murder is in this country. They have to do that more. I don't think the president does. Don't get me wrong. The president pats himself on the back enough. But those who are actually out there doing the work, the FBI director, the attorney general, the secretary of state down the line, they need to do more as far as highlighting to the American people the good that they're doing.
4: It's especially humbling to be here with the President of the United States, who's going to come out and announce the largest reduction in violent crime in the history of the United States of America. President Trump, thank you for backing law enforcement. Thank you for funding law enforcement. Thank you for loving law enforcement. Thank you for relentlessly pursuing the mission of justice with the warriors of justice across this country. The men and women of law enforcement love you, and that is why we are seeing these historic results around the country, to include a 20% drop in the national homicide rate, to include a 20% reduction in drug overdose deaths, to include violent offenders seized from around the world. This FBI has led the charge to arrest 8 of the top 10 most wanted fugitives on planet Earth in the last 16 months under President Trump.
0: There you go. You have to tout the praises. You have to say, this is what we're doing. This is what we're getting right. Then there was Todd Blanche, the attorney general.
5: Since the beginning of President Trump's administration, the Department of Justice has moved at lightning speed. We have charged 170,000 criminals in this country. And just to put that in perspective, that's 50,000 more than the last administration did over the same time period.
0: That's a big deal.
5: And we're doing that because we have a president. We have a president who has said repeatedly that he backs the blue, that he loves law enforcement, that he wants to make this country safe. And indeed, the reason why we're here today is to celebrate what we've done, making America safe again and delivering on President Trump's promise. And that's something we should all celebrate today.
0: You got to do more of that. You have to do that all the time. This is what we accomplished. This is what we got done. This is who we arrested. This is what the murder rate is. This is how we cleaned up the city. You have to do that constantly. Again, the president does it all the time. But I think people start to let that roll off their back. They're like, yeah, he's always saying it's better than ever, and nobody's ever seen anything like that before. You have to have people who are actually prosecuting the criminals. The people who are actually cleaning up the cities. They've got to say, this is why you're better off with Republicans or conservatives running the joint and not Democrats or liberals. 888-941-PAGS. 888-941-7247. JoePags.com. Coming right back.
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0: 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This is the Joe Pags Show on WJNT. 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
0: My pleasure to have you. Thanks. Free Speech Friday. Whatever's on your mind, fair game. If I know something about it, we'll talk about it. If not, we will move on. 888-941-PAGS, 888-941-7247, JoePags.com. Say, why do I look like I'm sitting off to the left today? What is that?
29: Yeah, you do look like that on your chair. Just like put you right back.
0: It does. It's like there's a divot there now.
29: Yeah.
0: But I'm sitting there. I just stand up into the show from now on. Just
29: why
0: that.
29: Not?
0: Hello.
29: Do it.
0: I actually used to do that when I played music. I stood the entire time.
29: That would be way better. I think the energy would be much higher.
0: But I don't have enough energy.
3: So
0: what does
3: microphone.
0: That mean?
29: You don't.
0: What
29: you
0: does
29: don't.
0: That mean?
29: Well.
0: If the people listening just could just see the fun that we're having
3: today. Can you also make the picture, like, dissolve?
0: No.
3: That would be cool, because you'd say something and just say it, like, slowly dissolve. There you go.
29: Fade away.
0: So dumb. Anyway, so the president was there today as well on Long Island, where I'm from. He probably went there because I'm from there. Hello. It's better than any place anybody else has been from ever.
11: With your help, last year we achieved the largest drop in murder rate ever recorded, the lowest level in 125 years. That's since the year 1900. That was before my father was born. He would not have liked me saying that, because he always liked to say he's quite young. But he wouldn't have liked that. Think of it. 125 years ago, we broke the record. It's amazing. It's amazing. So I just want to thank all of the people in this room. And today I'm thrilled to announce that the FBI has just released the new Uniform Crime Report showing that in 2025, we achieved the single largest reduction in violent crime in American history.
0: Boom. He's surrounded by cops in New York. I just think this is great. I mean, honestly, I think it's great. The lowest murder rate in 125 years. I don't know what it has to do with his father being mad at him for saying he was born around then or something, but, and then, you know, the biggest reduction in violent crime in history. How do you argue against that? The problem is you're not saying it enough, and they have to say it more. Then there's this.
11: Since I took office, federal law enforcement has arrested incredibly 1.2 million criminals nationwide and bad ones. We want to make sure we get the bad ones. And we've increased federal criminal prosecutions by over 50%. And under the Trump administration, the FBI has nearly doubled its arrests for violent crime. The violent criminals are being arrested, and that's why you see the good crime numbers. I mean, you're seeing crime numbers even in places that do not do, let's say they don't have good leadership, like Chicago has very bad leadership, but we have the numbers down because of what the federal government's doing. We get no credit for it because they say, well, we get no credit for it. They like to take all the credit, but everyone knows we've done an amazing job. The U.S. attorneys and the FBI, all the people, Cash and Todd has been unbelievable. We get all the credit. And as of this week, we've captured 9 out of 10 fugitives on the FBI's most wanted list, and that's a virtual record.
0: It's a very big deal. Listen, he's got to say this every day, but not just him. It's got to be Cash. It's got to be U.S. attorneys. It's got to be people from the attorney general's office, including the attorney general. It's got to be the vice president. It's got to be just down the line, the secretary of state. Anytime you appear anywhere, and they're always appearing on Fox, but anytime they're on Fox, they need to say, look how much lower crime is because of what we're doing. Right. People are safer because of what we're doing. Neighborhoods are safer. Violent criminals are off the street because of what we're doing. You have to continually just hammer that and hammer it and hammer it to let people know this increase in your safety, your security, and your way of life has happened because we're in office. Don't let the left get power and then hamper our ability to continue doing what we're doing. Very important. There are some more sound bites from the president as we go. Plus, we're going to talk about flock cameras and the latest out of the WNBA and Enes Kanter Friedman and Royce White. Keep it here.
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13: is on the way. I'm Lisa Lacera, Fox News. President Trump is downplaying worries about months-long deployments for U.S. warships while also acknowledging another aircraft carrier is heading to the Middle East.
17: The USS Abraham Lincoln will soon be relieved amid growing concerns from some Navy families and lawmakers about morale on the warship.
19: That ship is moving right now, or very shortly, and it's being replaced with another very similar ship.
17: The Lincoln has been at sea for 9 months, first deployed in the Pacific before sailing to the Middle East ahead of the war with Iran. Asked if he's worried about the length of deployments, President Trump told reporters,
19: No, not nearly long enough.
17: Pentagon officials have characterized some reporting about conditions aboard the Lincoln as misrepresented.
13: Fox's Jared Halpern at the White House, while delivering a speech on New York's Long Island, the president said he won't apologize for higher gas prices.
20: You just have to remember that what we're doing is a great service for the world, not only for ourselves, for the world, and we're really doing a great job.
13: This, as Democrats say, the main concern as we head into the midterms is affordability. Luigi Mangione has pled guilty to federal stalking charges in the killing of United Healthcare CEO Brian Thompson.
21: Mangione read from a statement expressing no remorse, admitting, quote, before traveling to New York, I used a 3D printer to make part of a gun. On the morning of December 4, 2024, I shot Mr. Thompson in Manhattan and he died. I knew what I was doing was illegal.
13: Fox's Brian Yenis at Manhattan federal court. Mangione faces life in prison on the federal charges as his lawyers are now seeking to dismiss the state case against him on double jeopardy grounds. He's pled not guilty on state murder charges. A 41-year-old woman from Kentucky in custody after authorities say she vandalized the World War II memorial in Washington, D.C. using red paint. 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
13: U.S. Army is identifying two soldiers killed when their helicopter crashed in Texas earlier this week.
27: U.S. Army officials say two soldiers killed when their Apache helicopter crashed near Fort Hood in Texas are now identified as 34-year-old Chief Warrant Officer 2 DeAndre T. Huey and 25-year-old Warrant Officer Seth L. Olmsted. Both are from Texas, and both were assigned to a company within the 1st Air Cavalry Brigade stationed at Fort Hood. The Army's investigators are still working to find a cause for the mishap. The helicopter crash caused a brush fire, which has since been contained. Eben Brown, Fox News.
13: Well, it could have been a mid-air collision was avoided early today when a Phoenix air traffic controller realized two American Airlines jets had the same call sign and acted quickly to keep them a safe distance apart by referring to one as American 2482 on the arrival and the other as American 2482 on the departure. The FAA and American Airlines say they will investigate. The Voting Rights Act is dealt a blow in Mississippi.
30: A federal judge temporarily denying a request to block judicial districts with majority black residents in DeSoto County from electing new county judges. U.S. District Judge Sharian Eichhoff said that it's too close to midterm elections for redistricting to take place. DeSoto County Supervisor and former GOP candidate for governor Robert Foster among those filing the lawsuit, claiming that the creation of majority black subdistricts violates the Voting Rights Act. A recent U.S. Supreme Court decision greatly restricts using race to draw legislative maps. Laura Cantor, Fox News.
13: An American missionary who was kidnapped in Niger in October has been released. SIM International, an evangelical mission organization, says Kevin Rideout will soon be back with his family. Niger is ruled by a military junta. I'm Lisa Lacera. This is Fox News.
31: Ryan Reynolds here.
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0: Great radio stations everywhere, along with Sam and Polo. It is the Joe Pags Show. Alessi Alleman will be on in the bottom of the hour. He's a reporter. He's a storyteller. He's got a great YouTube channel. Alessi Alleman is the at. It's at Alessi Alleman, A-L-L-A-M-A-N. Go find him there. We talk about the Flock cameras. Where do they come from? How do they just pop up? Are we paying for them? Is this undue surveillance that violates the Fourth Amendment? What exactly was the intention when they started bringing them in? And what are they being used for? And I'll tell you again, I mentioned it last hour, there are some police officers in trouble because they were using these cameras to track their exes or to stalk women. I mean, it's all very strange. Some of them face public pools. Some of them face public parks. And the answer always is, but we're keeping you safe. In fact, the Flock CEO was talking about how they would have solved the Nancy Guthrie case by now had there been Flock cameras. That may be true. Is that worth making sure the government knows everything I do all day long, day, night, any waking hour, where I'm sleeping, what I'm doing? No. No. That's not what a free society is built on. So a little bit, a modicum of safety does not trump, in my opinion, your freedom and liberty. By the way, it is a Free Speech Friday. If you've wanted to get through all week, we've had busier phone lines this week than we've had in a very long time. You could do so now, 888-941-PAGS, 888-941-7247, or joepags.com. Definitely want to hear from you. Whatever's on your mind, it's fair game. I mean, we cover so many topics here. And this week especially, we've had such a wide gamut of a broad gamut of topics that I definitely would like to hear from you. A lot of you couldn't get through. In the meantime, we're going to talk about Enes Kanter Freedom, a man, a very tall man. How tall is he, Sam? Find out how tall Enes Kanter Freedom and Royce White are, if you don't mind. They're both former NBA players. They both did very well in the NBA. They both would dominate the WNBA. They both are now pushing the hands of the WNBA management to make a decision. Either you know what a woman is or you don't. And let me let you in on something. A little something for you. Without a doubt, they know what a woman is. They're just afraid of the blowback if they say, yes, a woman doesn't have a Y chromosome. And therefore, only people who genetically are female can play in our league. They have to say that, or else there's going to be an influx of not just these two guys, but a lot of other players as well, that are going to come in, dominate the league, and the league will be over. It won't be the WNBA anymore. It'll be the NBA retired league or something. How tall are they?
29: So Enes is 6'10", and Royce is 6'8".
0: Enes.
29: What
0: the hell's Enes?
29: I don't know. Isn't he like French?
3: I mean, that's how French, they'll say it in the WNBA.
0: You think?
3: Maybe.
29: Enes. See, I'm a woman. I would know.
0: Wow. Why don't you try for the WNBA?
29: I'm too short.
0: Okay. Got a pretty good shot, though. Maybe I'll try it.
29: You might be too old.
0: What? Wait a second. I'm what?
29: Too old.
0: Wow. Okay, so these are 1610, 168. See these commentators talking about how WNBA players would smoke them. It's stupid. The WNBA would be setting records every night with these two guys. They actually sat down, they talked about it. I want to get into some other stuff as well. They sat down and talked about it, and Enes just sits there like himself. And he's being interviewed by, I believe, Bruce Pearl, who used to be, he still might be, a college basketball coach. But he asks him how serious he really is about this. Now, Enes Kanter Freedom looks just like he's always looked. He's not putting on anything to make himself look more feminine. He just says, this is how I identify.
1: Enes, there had to be a moment when I got an idea. I actually think I want to do this. What was your moment?
6: So I'm in my couch, obviously watching the WNBA because I love the game. And I was watching the post-game interviews, and one of the players came out and literally said, I welcome trans athletes in my team any day and every day. And she even said, there's no problem me going against a trans athlete. So I was like, that gave me an idea. I was like, if they don't have any problem with it, why not just go out there and take my shot and try to play basketball in WNBA? I mean, seems like the league itself and plus the players have no problem.
0: I mean, he's not wrong. You had, you know, after Sophie Cunningham was asked about trans players in the league, and she said, no, I think that it should just be for women. You had some coach on an opposing team wearing a shirt, protect trans kids, as if asking a WNBA player if she wants men to be in the WNBA means that you're going to attack trans kids. That's stupid. But this is what they've been saying. In fact, there was some ad campaign from a few years ago from the WNBA about trans women. Like, okay, well, you're about to get your wish. So Enes Kanter Freedom doesn't, and he had the name Freedom. He's officially changed his name. He's not changing his look whatsoever. But then there's Royce White. Now, Sam, when you saw this, what did you think?
29: I thought it was hilarious.
0: Those who are not watching, you're listening. He actually puts on a long wig of flowing hair with his mustache and beard, and he's answering questions about what he's doing as well.
8: Could this culminate in you actually playing in the WNBA?
9: It better. Why wouldn't they let me play? It's completely, completely bigoted to deny my trans existence.
0: He drops his my trans existence. He drops his voice as low as he can too.
29: Like, and he's playing with his wig the whole time.
0: Playing
29: it's
0: with
29: so
0: his hair.
29: Funny.
0: I mean, what is the culmination of this going to be? Sam, let's open them. 888-941-PAGS, 888-941-7247, joepags.com. Do you want these two guys to play in the WNBA to prove this point? I do. I 100, 1,000% want them to play in the WNBA. I want them to lace up, suit up, and go and play in the league. I want them to dunk on people's heads. I want them, with their body weight and their musculature, to set hard screens. I want them to, you know, use their elbows legally and go up for shots. And I want them to block all the shots and get all the rebounds. I want them to dominate like you know a man would. And I want that to force the NBA and the WNBA, because the WNBA is subsidized by the NBA. I want it to force ESPN and the lunatic leftist liberal media. I want them all to have to admit, okay, fine, we give. Men shouldn't be playing. All right, I got it. Now, I don't know if there are professional softball leagues for women. Maybe there are. If there are, retired baseball players should go and play. Go do that. And I definitely want to see that high school team that Clay Travis is going to choose. I want to see them go up against the WNBA champions. And I want him to put that $10 million on the line like he said he would. And I want them to take on the champions. And if they beat the WNBA champions, then the WNBA has to pay that money. I mean, and they have to admit, we're not as good as high school basketball players. That is not denigrating how good the game is for those of you who like the WNBA. It's not. It's just proving a point that there's a difference between males and females. And there's a famous story that Serena and Venus Williams tell. Serena Williams, who was way too muscular when she was at her peak. So she was already bigger and stronger than most women. And there was something said about women being able to compete against men in tennis. So to prove the point or disprove it, Venus Williams and her sister Serena, both played the same guy. And I believe he was ranked 200-something in the world. And they both were beat handily. It wasn't close. They were smoked. I'm not sure if they won a point. I'm sure they won a point, but I'm not sure if they won a game. And they both admitted it. It is a very different game for men and women. So, no, it's not the same game. No, women cannot compete with men. That's why there are women's leagues. It is such a non-starter, man. It's just nuts if you think about it. 888-941-PAGS, 888-941-7247, JoePags.com. I definitely, without a doubt, want to hear from you on this because I want to see these two men, and there are others that are talking about it, I want to see them go through the process of being drafted. And if they're not drafted, why not? Why are you being bigoted? And what if that one trans guy, or I guess it's a trans girl, but it's a man from France who's dominating the league there? Because Sam, I think that person was questioned about this and said something like he would accept an invitation to be in the WNBA.
29: Of course he would.
0: I mean, let's just do it. Let's go. I mean, let's either prove the point that they're just women or admit

0: car you drive, blah, blah, blah. 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They've got all your numbers for the past 10 years. 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
2: Hi, great to have you. Thanks. I appreciate you stopping by. Leslie Allman at the bottom of the hour, both this hour and next hour, about flock cameras. If you don't know what flock cameras are, you're going to have to stick around and listen or watch, because he's got a lot of information that you're going to need, and it's probably happening in your community or near you, and you have no idea that it's going on. Let me go to the phone lines. It's going to be Sid, who is in Iowa. Sid, what's on your mind? Hi.
3: Well, I'm tired of hearing about men wanting to play in women's basketball. The W stands for women. And we watch it because of Caitlin Clark, and every place she plays is a full house. I don't understand what the problem is.
2: Are you being serious right now or no?
3: I am.
2: Okay, well, I'm going to let you in on something. Enes Kanter, Freedom, and Royce White don't really want to play in the WNBA. You know that, right?
3: Well, why are they signing up for it then?
2: Because the WNBA is pretending like trans women are women. And they're trying to make a point that no, a biological man cannot become a woman and then join the WNBA. They're literally trying to force the WNBA to put protections in there for women and girls, something they refused to do. Some dumb coach the other day, as you might have seen, was wearing a shirt saying protect trans kids at a WNBA game. That doesn't make any sense. So they're literally on your side, Sid. They want the WNBA to fess up and say a woman is an adult female with XX chromosomes and no, men cannot play. These guys don't want to really play in the league. They're doing this to prove a point and make the WNBA do what you want them to do, which is protect women. You know that, right?
3: I hope so. It's just ridiculous, and I love Sophie Cunningham, too.
2: Trying to get her on the show. That'd be kind of cool if I got her on the show, wouldn't it?
3: Yes, it would.
2: Well, I'm gonna do my best.
3: She's a fighter. She goes after him. I'm glad that she does it. So, but I remember back in the day when they first started this, Rush Limbaugh, they were complaining about the girls weren't making any money, and he kept saying they're not going to make any money until you start drawing a crowd.
2: Right.
3: And along comes Caitlin Clark. They got a full house, and now we got all kinds of BS going on.
2: And since Caitlin Clark got into the league, what happened? The rest of the members of the league are smacking her in the face. They're pushing her around. They don't want her in there. They're giving her a hard time. These people need to wake up in the WNBA. They've got a real opportunity now to keep a fan like you and potentially get more fans if they do it right. So far, they are doing it right. Sid, I appreciate you, and I'm glad that we could explain that. I mean, Sam, it's kind of evident that that's why they're doing it, right? Is it not?
4: Yeah. I mean, but if you're not in the know and if you don't hear about this every day, you may just see these two men actually wanting to try out for the WNBA and assume that they are doing exactly what Sid thought. So I'm glad that you could explain it.
2: I mean, I don't think Sid's a bad guy. I just think that he hasn't paid attention to exactly what the purpose is. We're hoping to get Royce White on the program. And heck, if I can get a hold of Enes Kanter, Freedom, I'll do that too. What's interesting, though, I wonder how that would go. Because they're both sitting there and they're staying in character. They're like, no, I really want to play. I want the opportunity. I want to do this.
4: Right.
2: And
4: yeah.
2: If I have them on, do you think they'll admit what they're doing or not?
4: I mean, I feel like
2: if Royce is wearing the wig,
4: Royce,
2: no.
4: Yeah, I mean, he's like kind of being tongue in cheek about it, but it is that ridiculous. You know what I mean? Like, they are literally giants.
2: They are. I think there's one player in the WNBA that might be as tall, and that's Brittany Griner, who would be completely smoked by either one of these guys. So, I mean, at the end of the day, let them play or make the rule to protect women. It's actually that simple. It literally is that simple. Let me go back at it. It's going to be Sean who's in Kentucky. Hi, Sean. What's going on?
5: How you doing, Joe? Love your show.
2: Living a dream, man.
5: To it every chance I get.
2: Thank you.
5: I just couldn't resist it. Maybe the creativity of the American public, it just never ceases to amaze me. Yesterday, I saw on Facebook a meme where the Indiana Fever had retained the services of the Hansons, if you remember them from Slapshot. They put pictures of them in Jersey Fevers and set them up on there. So they're going to take care of Caitlin and
2: Oh, Jordan. That'd be pretty good. They were enforcers. Yeah, that'd be great.
5: That was hilarious.
2: Sean, I love that. Sam, you have no idea what he's talking about, do you?
4: You know, it's funny. I have no idea. I thought he was talking about the band, the Hanson Brothers. I thought that was funny.
2: Oh, you thought he was going to say Mbop?
4: Yeah. Yeah.
6: I mean, there was three of them too, right? So.
2: I mean, Paul, yeah. You know what he's talking about, right?
6: Yes. And I saw that picture.
2: It was a brutal movie. You've got to look up Slapshot, but first watch Rocky, hello. But look up Slapshot. It was a brutal movie. Who was Paul Newman in that?
6: He was.
2: As an old retired hockey player or retiring? Yeah.
6: Yeah.
2: Good movie. Really, and those guys were brutal. All right, let me go back to the phone line. It's going to be Adam in our home base here in San Antonio. Adam, what's going on? Hi.
7: Hey, Joe, I think it's, you know, very sexist for a man to tell a woman, I identify as a woman, you have to call me a woman, I'm going to go to the girls' restroom. You know, I'm sorry, but the safety and privacy of women and children is more important than a guy's feelings that day. And, Joe, the ones that are serious about competing in women's sports, a lot of them, they competed in men's sports, and they really sucked, and now they're beating up on all the girls. It's just so sad and pathetic, just like a lot of ideals of garbage, liberal garbage from the left is just another distraction. Destroying our country. Thanks, Joe. God bless you.
2: I appreciate you. Adam calls in. He drops a little nugget. And then he says, I'm out of here. So, Sam, somebody named Han Yu or Han Qiu Xu of the New York Liberty is 6'11".
4: Yeah. I mean, there are a lot of tall women. I don't even know how they make them that tall. That's crazy.
2: Is she dunking? At 6'11", you have to dunk.
4: I mean, I don't know. I didn't even see a picture of her, so she may not be that popular.
2: I mean, if you're 6'11", you can basically jump 2 inches off the ground and dunk. With your arm straight up.
4: Wow.
2: I would think that's what she would be able to do. But yeah, no, I mean, okay, so you got Brittany Griner, who I think is 6'8". You got this person who's 6'11". And that's it. I mean, I think Sophie Cunningham looks gigantic. She's 6'1". And again, we talked about this yesterday. Becky Hammond is 5'6", and she was a superstar in the WNBA when she played. So, I mean, look, let's stop playing games here. It's time to just stop with the okey-doke. Stop falling out of the coconut tree. Stop at all this BS. Men should not play in women's sports. It's simply that simple. You know, a woman playing in a men's sport would be more acceptable, not because she's trans, but because she's raised her game that much. And I'll never forget, Annika Sorenstam, I think, whatever the hell it was, is a golfer that at least played in one, if not more than one, PGA event. She was an LPGA golfer. If a woman can raise her game and compete with the men, that's impressive. Not because she's trans, not because she's taking hormones, because she naturally can. It's very, very rare. I do believe Sophie Cunningham played football in her high school football team. I think she was a kicker. So here's somebody who tried to do it and realized, I'm not going to make the NBA. I probably should go for the WNBA. So at some point, they've got to say, this is a league that is only for women. A woman is defined as, I mean, it wasn't that long ago in the Olympics, you had two women who were beaten to a pulp by two men in the finals. We now know they were both men, the one from China and the one from Kazakhstan or whatever the hell it is. Enough is enough. Like the caller said, protect women and girls. Stop playing the game. Not falling for it anymore. I hope that more men step up like these two guys have and push their hand to define a woman once and for all. Alessi Alleman when we come back on Flock Camera. Stay here.
8: Don't be an A-dub. Stay with the Kill Pack.
9: Help is on the way. I'm Lisa Lacera, Fox News. President Trump is downplaying worries about months-long deployments for U.S. warships while also acknowledging another aircraft carrier is heading to the Middle East.
10: The USS Abraham Lincoln will soon be relieved amid growing concerns from some Navy families and lawmakers about morale on the warship.
11: That ship is moving right now, or very shortly, and it's being replaced with another very similar ship.
10: The Lincoln has been at sea for 9 months, first deployed in the Pacific before sailing to the Middle East ahead of the war with Iran. Asked if he's worried about the length of deployments, President Trump told reporters,
11: No. Not nearly long enough.
10: Pentagon officials have characterized some reporting about conditions aboard the Lincoln as misrepresented.
9: Fox's Jared Halpern at the White House, while delivering a speech on New York's Long Island, the president said he won't apologize for higher gas prices.
12: You just have to remember that what we're doing is a great service for the world, not only for ourselves, for the world, and we're really doing a great job.
9: This, as Democrats say, the main concern as we head into the midterms is affordability. Luigi Mangione has pled guilty to federal stalking charges in the killing of United Healthcare CEO Brian Thompson.
13: Mangione read from a statement expressing no remorse, admitting, quote, before traveling to New York, I used a 3D printer to make part of a gun. On the morning of December 4, 2024, I shot Mr. Thompson in Manhattan and he died. I knew what I was doing was illegal.
9: Fox's Brian Yenis have been had in federal court. Mangione faces life in prison on the federal charges as his lawyers are now seeking to dismiss the state case against him on double jeopardy grounds. He's pled not guilty on state murder charges. A 41-year-old woman from Kentucky in custody after authorities say she vandalized the World War II memorial in Washington, D.C. using red paint. America's listening to Fox News.

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16: All of a sudden, we're all hearing about these flock of cameras. I didn't know what it was. I know that I saw a video or a couple of videos over on Instagram or TikTok or something where people are having police show up to their houses to say, "You drove through this neighborhood a bunch of times and you stole a package," or "You did this, that, and the other. We've got you dead to rights." And it turns out they were dead wrong. But I didn't realize this mass surveillance was going on. And then I saw my friend Alessi Alleman over on speaking in front of like a city council, talking about flock cameras. And he's like, "I got Alessi back on to explain to my audience and to me exactly what's going on." Alessi, good to see you. How you doing?
17: I'm doing great. Thanks for having me on, Joe.
16: You're very welcome. Go follow him at Alessi Alleman. It's A-L-L-A-M-A-N over on YouTube. So this is a bombshell. I know that you did an hour-long thing, investigation on this. People should go and find out about them. But let's start from the start. Where did these things come from? These are not county-owned or taxpayer-bought cameras that they agreed to in some sort of a vote, right? This is some private company that owns these.
17: It's a private company, but your city council actually did use taxpayer funds to get these. So this issue, so the flock is one of a big umbrella of many other AI surveillance cameras, and they're being told they are ALPR, automatic license plate reading cameras. So that's how they've been sold. And the one that's gotten the most attention is Flock, and there's a site that's called dflock.com. I recommend you guys go check it out. And it tells you where all these cameras are located across the USA. And these are just from publicly reported, because this company and the police departments aren't sharing because they said they don't want criminals to know where these cameras are. So there's around 200,000 right now, and that's an underreport around the U.S. And this company started in 2017. And then, of course, there were some competitors. The other one is called Axon. And then another one is called Vigilant, which is funded by Motorola. And so these three companies are essentially Silicon Valley funded companies. Mark Andreessen, famous guy, billionaire, Silicon Valley technocratic elite. He's one of the investors, as well as Peter Thiel is another investor. So those are the people who've created this technology, and they didn't really get any attention until the last 2-3 years where they really exploded. And there's a map you can see from April 2024 on X. It does a great image where you show just like a few hundred around the US
16: right
17: up to now where there's 200,000, and that's a low estimate.
16: If you are working for Flock or the other companies that are doing this and you wanted to sell me on why this is important, what is the sales pitch? The cities, the municipalities, the townships, the counties, whatever, they're buying into this. Why? What is the promise?
17: Joe, they're going to tell you this. They're going to be like, hey, Joe, we're going to make your area safer. We're going to make sure there's mass surveillance, because let's say if your child gets abducted, wouldn't you want to know where your child is? Let's say that if there was a crime that took place at this time, we have the license plate reading data from a year ago, and it says that it belongs to this person.
16: Wow.
17: And then on top of it, it says it's going to make the streets safer at schools, being able to monitor if there are intruders or there are people coming to the school to do bad things. They have that information. So that's how they're selling it. But you also have to keep in mind with this technology, this got started in 2017 when AI was really just at the very beginning, if anything.
16: Right.
17: Now we have like people like Sam Altman. We have people like Anthropic, where this AI technology is completely going like this and exploding in terms of capabilities, where, you know, they've had Anthropic apparently accidentally break into some of its vaults. And essentially they were doing a test run, and then it was able to outdo the test, and the people weren't aware of that. So that's where AI is now. So imagine they're applying that technology in the cameras. It's not just a simple camera taking a photo of your license plate or you. It's registering your face, your nose, maybe tattoos, maybe your necklace, and it's holding on to that data. And the police say, hey, all that data is just with us in our department, and we're holding on to it. And to me, we've had people out there expose them saying, well, Flock has been able to take this data. They've right. used this data. They've been able to tap into these cameras that they've sold to the police department. So who has access to our data? Are they selling it against us? And on top of it, where's the oversight? Where are the internal safeguards? Who's making sure they're not using it to maybe stalk, which if you look at any news report right now, just look up Flock misuse, hundreds of reports from different counties of officers either stalking or misusing the cameras. There's a guy here in Jacksonville, Florida. The cops pulled up on him when he was working on the job, and they pulled guns,
16: wow.
17: guns on him. And they said, hey, this is a stolen vehicle. And the guy, Robert, cooperated. Luckily, the tensions went down. And he was able to explain, being like, I don't know why you guys are arresting me. And he said, hey, sorry, these Flock cameras accidentally identified your vehicle as stolen. Now, thank God he's alive, but you know how that could have ended.
16: No, absolutely. If he makes a quick move, he might be dead. So let me do more of a deep dive into the whole AI component. And I'm saying Alleman. Is it Alleman or Alleman?
17: Alleman.
16: I should remember that. I thought that I was saying it right. Just want to make sure. It's Alessi Alleman. Go and follow him now on YouTube, just his first and last name, over on YouTube. I want to deep dive into it, because you did make it, you made a delineation between just a regular camera that's taking license plates down, and then a camera that's attached to AI that does everything well beyond that. I don't think the people would have agreed to anything more than maybe a camera. Like, I'm against red light cameras because there's a company in Phoenix that makes money if I run the red light. So it's like somebody profits if I do something wrong. And I don't like that mass surveillance anyway. Then the argument is, well, you're in public, no real expectation of privacy. But if you add the AI component, now you're finding out who I am, like you said, whether I've got a nose ring on, what my tattoos are, where I was born, when I was born, what my mother's name is, what my social security number is, just by taking a picture of my license plate. And I've got a massive problem with that. How did they get away with attaching AI to something that should have been just a simple camera that might read a license plate?
17: Well, that's a great question. And I couldn't tell you exactly how they got away with it. But all I know is that these companies were able to keep developing the AI component. And like you see in China, which is the example I always point out, they have a social credit score. They have it. So let's say you accidentally jaywalk or you spit gum, automatically fined, automatically put that on the record. And that record is used for everything. So I don't mean to fearmonger, but this is right. literally the slippery slope to getting to a surveillance state of China. That's what it is. And this AI technology that China has is very comparable. And the way they're selling a lot of this stuff is in terms of public safety. And I always reference the Ben Franklin quote, which he warned us 1776. Yes. We fought a war over this, saying that, hey, if you're willing to give up a little bit of privacy and a little bit of freedom for temporary security, then you don't deserve either.
16: Right. Exactly right. And that's what I was thinking of, and I couldn't think of it. Well, what's interesting is, again, I've seen these videos online. You might say, well, that's a one-off. That doesn't really happen that often. Do you know the story I'm talking about out of Colorado, I believe? There was a woman who happened to be blonde, who happened to drive through her own neighborhood, you know, many times during the week. A police officer showed up like a sergeant or a detective, and he, like, told her to her face, you're lying. I'm not going to show you the proof. You're a liar. You're not going to work with me. You're lying, lying, lying. Yep. And the allegation was she went and stole somebody's package off their front porch. It turns out it was a very different blonde woman in the same area of Colorado. The fact that they tracked this woman, knew how many times she passed through that area, knew many times that she was on that street, and then made the assumption, because maybe the AI in Flock or maybe this detective himself said, looks like the same person, must be her, we've got her car, she's definitely guilty. That will apologize, you know, over and over again, but that doesn't matter. They scared the hell out of her like she was going to be arrested. They're setting up court dates. They're charging her with crimes. And Alessa, you know, and I want you to expand if you don't mind for my audience, she had nothing to do with any of it. And that's not okay. A free, liberated American woman in Colorado should not have to prove herself innocent when there should be a presumption of innocence.
17: I agree. Yeah, it was a crazy case. They came up to her and essentially said, we know you were there. We saw you. Admit to it. And she kept saying, well, can I see this information? Can I show you? We have cameras in our car. We have cameras in our house. I can show you where it was. And they were like, no, no, no, no, no. And again, I want to really frame this discussion where the biggest proponents of this are going to be your local police, your county sheriffs, and the police officers. And I understand from them their perspective, they think this is a net gain because it's making their job easier. And I've had these discussions with family and friends who are officers. So they're the biggest defenders of it. And I don't want to put them in the light like what happened with the BLM, because I understand where that goes. But the conversation you should be having with them is like, I understand that. I understand. But also, they're taking data because they said crime is dropping. Flock is like, oh, that's because of us. No, it's been dropping. It's been dropping before Flock was there. Yes. So you guys are capable of detective work. You guys have done a lot of great things. And I understand the case of child abductions, but you have to look at it not from a short-term gain, but from a long-term. Is this a net win? And it doesn't seem like it to me.
16: He's a great storyteller. His YouTube is Alessi Alleman. That is the whole YouTube name, right? Just your first and last name together?
17: Yep. Yep.
16: Okay, go and follow him at Alessi Alleman, A-L-L-A-M-A-N. What if I go to the gun shop and decide I'm going to go buy a gun? Flock camera gets me driving through that city, gets me stopping at the parking lot at the gun shop. I walk into the gun shop. I buy a gun. The government's not supposed to be able to track, you know, have a federal registry about who's got guns and who doesn't, because the Second Amendment says I can have it if I'm somebody who's not a felon or whatever. They can track it that way too, can't they? They say, well, I know this guy went and bought a gun, and then somebody got shot two blocks away. Why don't we pull him over, stop his day, take his gun from him, maybe put him in handcuffs and detain him for a while? But that's really what we're leading to, right? They could do what I just said, couldn't they?
17: Well, guess what? They already have. Here in Marion, Florida, guess what? Some people were driving to the local public gun range, and they noticed there was a Flock camera on the way in and a Flock camera on the way out. Wow. And they were asking themselves, why are there cameras over here? Don't we have the Second Amendment right? This is a public area. We're allowed to do this. Why are we now monitoring our activities and also this Second Amendment right, which we have every right to take advantage of? Like, that's what it was in the Constitution. So it's already happened. And that's not just exclusive here to Marion County. This has happened all over the U.S. There are a lot of these gun ranges. And also, strangely enough, some of these cameras are aimed at parks, where they're not even aimed at streets. So I don't understand
16: what is that, how you're reading license plates there. That's not a license plate reading. That's somebody tracking you going to the park with your kids.
17: Exactly. And then they just found one the other day aimed at a pool, a community pool. And
16: come on, man.
17: This is the best example of this was there's this guy, Ben Jordan, who really was blowing the whistle on this 3 months ago. And he went to his Georgia City Council and he said, hey, I was able to hack into the cameras and get access to them. I just was able to do it on my own. So just understand other people can do this. And on top of it, he was able to find that the cameras were at a synagogue, I think, or a temple. It was a Jewish community center.
16: Right.
17: And the flock team had gotten access to the cameras. One of the cameras were pointed, guess where? At the child care area.
16: Come on.
17: The children were. And he said they reported this to Flock, and Flock was like, oh, sorry, this was just a demo. We did an internal investigation, and they've been handled. Like, really? Come on. You think I'm going to buy that? So stuff like that is okay for cars, but why are they aimed at parks? Why are they up at gun ranges? Why are they aimed here at a child care center? This doesn't feel like security at all to me. This feels a lot more invasive, like our privacy is being infringed on.
16: Like you, I'm a guy who backs the blue. I believe in law enforcement. I've got family members that are law enforcement. So do you. At the end of the day, we don't want to say cops are bad, but not everybody's good. There's always going to be a small percentage in any profession where they're not really good people. Is it true that police officers, or at least one, maybe there's more than that, have been stalking women with the flock cameras?
17: It's more than one, unfortunately. It's so many, almost in every county.
16: That is sick.
17: It's sick, and that was one of the things for my city council that I went to, which I did a video, and I guess it went locally viral. I've had some news reporters come ask me about it, and I got to speak to the local city of Ocala Police Department sheriff off the record. And I won't share most of those details, but I'll share just a few in that.
16: Okay.
17: I showed him this concern, and I was like, where is the oversight? Where are the internal safeguards to make sure this doesn't happen in our own city, in our own county? And he said, well, I'm the head man, so I'm going to make sure that it doesn't happen. And I've had to already tell some of the guys, the detectives, we're not using it for this case. We're not using it for that. And I just looked at him and I was like, hey, I understand that. You seem like a great guy. And I really appreciate you're our city chief here. But that's a bit concerning when you're the only line of gatekeeping to make sure this doesn't go wrong. Because what if you're not there? What if you're on vacation? God forbid something happens to you and die tomorrow. Who's going to have access to this?
16: Right. I mean, it's a scary, like you said earlier, slippery slope, big time. I want to break down some things that are legal that still bother me, like police officers running around all day reading my license plate. They can. I'm in public. I'm on the road. I accept that there are rules. I get it. It's a privilege. It's not a right to drive on a road paid for by the taxpayers. But at least there's somebody there. At least there's somebody that I can now challenge. The whole argument about red light cameras was a simple one. Like I said, there's some company in Arizona somewhere collecting money if I should run the red light. So therefore, they profit if I run the red light. They want me to do that. But also, yeah. I don't, as an American citizen, have the right to confront my accuser. It's a machine. It's a thing. When a cop does it, I can now bring that police officer to the courthouse, and I can challenge that, defend myself, and try to show how the person did something right or wrong. With the camera, you can't. That's why it's a civil penalty if you get a red light camera. It's not a criminal penalty because there's no real person there. Does that apply to this, too? If the flock camera gets my license plate or tells my wife we saw you steal a package, when she didn't steal a package, she just happened to drive through that neighborhood a lot, can I sit down with the CEO of Flock and say, how dare you? Is there some way for me to challenge what it is that they're saying? And if not, I think that violates your civil liberties.
17: I agree. And I can't confidently say there is a way, to be honest. You know,
16: wow.
17: I think a lot of these misuse cases, there people have approached them and they've done internal investigations, and I don't know what these departments have done. But yeah, and that's the thing that's concerning, is that data, let's say you did run that red light. Guess what? They have that red light you ran 5 years ago, Joe. They're holding on to that. They have that information from maybe 6 years ago where you accidentally jaywalked or something like that. Guess what? They can use all that information to build a case in the future, which to me blows my mind, because why is that data that's from the past now being allowed to use? That seems like a warrantless access to our information. It totally feels like an infringement on the Fourth Amendment, personally speaking.
16: And you can't opt out of it. See, when I go to the airport, they try to take a picture of you now. You have every right to say, I opt out of that picture. And their answer is, well, we only keep it for 7 seconds. I said, I don't believe you. Sorry. Now that you have it, you're probably going to keep it. And like you said, 5 or 10 years from now, you might say, well, a guy who looks an awful lot like that guy who flew on a plane 10 years ago, looks like he robbed the bank. Let's go pick him up. I'm not okay with that, but I do have the right to say, I opt out of that. I don't see the privilege of flying any different than the privilege of driving. Why do I have to automatically allow them to take my picture of my license plate? Or like he said, maybe the picture of my new haircut or the earring I have on or whatever. Why can't I opt out of that? Is there an ongoing discussion about the people being able to say, I don't want the flock camera to surveil me? How do I avoid that? I don't even know where they are, first of all. But how do I avoid that? Can I opt out? That's it for part one of my special interview with Leslie Alleman. He's the guy who's got a great YouTube page, but he went to the city council meeting.

0: meeting and asked very, very pertinent questions about these flock cameras that just showed up out of the blue. You're going to want to see part two. Going to want to hear part two next hour right here on the Joe Pags Show.
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0: Hey, more of the Joe Pags Show straight ahead. Don't touch that dial or I'll be forced to Rickroll you. Stay right here.
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0: Great conversation with Alessi Alaman, A-L-E-S-S-I-A-L-L-A-M-A-N. All one word, at Alessi Alaman over on YouTube. He does great storytelling, great investigations. I saw that video pop up. We had him on a few months ago. Saw that video pop up where we went to the city council locally, and he started bringing up the questions about flock cameras, and most of us have started to hear about them, but they've been around for

0: like 5 years. Just started to hear about them and then started to worry about them, the concern about our privacy and who's surveilling whom. Then you see these ridiculous videos about these cops that are surveilling women and stalking their exes and whatever else. It's a very small percentage of police officers, but they're doing it because they had access to all this information because of these cameras. And then that woman in Colorado where the cop shows up and he's just absolutely dead serious. You did it. I'm going to even show you it because you're lying to me right now. And at the end of the day, she didn't do it, and he was an idiot. So we've got to be very careful with this new technology. Do not give up your privacy and your rights for so-called safety and security. It never goes well. Keep it here.
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7: A court confession. I'm Lisa Lucera, Fox News. As Luigi Mangione pled guilty to federal stalking charges in the killing of a healthcare executive on a Manhattan street in December 2024.
8: Luigi Mangione admitted in court to using a ruse to find out where UnitedHealthcare CEO Brian Thompson would be, and says he went to Manhattan with the intention to shoot him. Jamie McDonald, U.S. Attorney for the Southern District of New York, says his office will seek a sentence of life in prison.
9: This was not a spontaneous act of violence. It was deliberate, calculated, and premeditated.
8: Mangione's attorney, Karen Agnifilo, is now seeking to have the New York State case against her client thrown out.
10: We just filed our motion in state court explaining why the state charges must be dismissed under New York's double jeopardy protections.
8: Federal sentencing is set for December 18th.
7: Fox's Tanya J. Powers in New York City. A 41-year-old woman from Kentucky under arrest after authorities say she vandalized the World War II memorial using red paint. If convicted, Melissa Ferris faces up to 10 years in prison and $250,000 in fines. A midterm election pitch from President Trump highlighting lower crime rates.
11: The president traveled to his home state, New York, to rally with law enforcement on Long Island.
12: We ended the war on police, and we declared a very strong war on crime.
11: President Trump is touting new statistics from the FBI showing last year had the single largest year-to-year drop in violent crime since FBI records began in 1936.
7: Fox's Jared Halpern at the White House. The FBI statistics show crime rates have gone down following a surge during the pandemic. The president claims the plummeting crime rate is due to his border policy and sending the National Guard into some cities. The Army has temporarily stopped all Apache helicopter training flights after the deadly crash in Texas that killed 2 service members. 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
17: Judge in South Carolina says the second trial for a former attorney whose murder conviction has been overturned must take place in a new county.
18: Judge Deborah McCaslin said the second trial for Alex Murdaugh will be held outside of Colleton County. That was where court clerk Becky Hill attempted to sway jurors in the first trial, resulting in the overturning of Murdaugh's conviction for murdering his wife and son.
19: A change of venue is necessary to protect the defendant's constitutional rights.
18: McCaslin did not state which county the trial would be moved to yet, but she also granted the motion for independent testing of DNA found underneath wife Maggie Murdaugh's fingernails. Jessica Rosenthal, Fox News.
17: The city of Akron, Ohio has fired a police officer who shot and killed a 15-year-old and has settled a lawsuit with his family. Mayor Shamas Malik says Officer Devon Fields was fired for multiple policy violations. The city has agreed to pay $4.75 million to the family of Jasmir Tucker, who was shot and killed in November 2024. Police have said Tucker was carrying a loaded gun when he was shot. A grand jury decided against indicting the officer nearly a year ago. Americans were spending less last month.
20: There was a big pullback in shopping and spending last month. Retail sales declined in July. Economists were expecting a slight increase, and the numbers are down across the board. Overall, retail sales dropped 0.6%, down 0.3% excluding autos, and down 0.2% excluding autos and gasoline. The drop could reflect people shopping for back to school and other needs earlier in the summer because Amazon's Prime Day sale and competing discounts were in June, and shopping was propped up earlier this year by tax refunds. Ginny Coselda, Fox News.
17: Italian police say they've recovered three stolen artworks by Renoir, Cezanne, and Matisse worth millions that were taken from a private museum near Parma. I'm Lee Silicera. This is Fox News.
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0: Great radio stations all over, along with Sam and Polo on a Free Speech Friday. Whatever's on your mind, fair game. If I know something about it, we'll talk about it. If not, we'll move on. My name, of course, Joe Pags. Thanks a lot for checking us out. Mentioned this in the first hour, but keep in mind, if you like something that you heard, if you want to rehear something, if you don't like something that you heard, you want to rehear it, go check it out on your favorite podcast network. Just look for Joe Space Pags, and it's the one with the red, white, and blue logo. Click on that, download it, be somebody who gets this every single day. We're in the top 30 usually, top 35 nationally on the one list. On the other list, we're usually in the top 50 somewhere, and that's always very cool.

0: But also, if you're listening outside of the United States, and of course our main audience is in the United States, we're starting to show up very strongly in Australia, starting to show up very strongly in Canada. For some reason, not in the UK, but on YouTube, I get a lot of people from the UK and I get a lot of people from South Africa. So if you're in an English speaking country, or if you're trying to learn how to speak English and you're listening to the program, we appreciate that. But do me a favor, sign up for the podcast, Go and Get That. We do have a secondary podcast, and some of you, I don't know if you saw this, but the radio show was like 34 or 32 the other day, and Unshaken and Unafraid with Joe Pags, I think, was like 150, 140, something like that.
1: Okay.
0: Ain't bad.
1: Not
0: Ain't
1: mad
0: bad.
1: At that. That's cool.
0: Unshaken and Unafraid with Joe Pags is our long-form podcast. They're going to be at least 30 minutes in length. Some of them are 40, some of them are 50, so go and check those out as well. I don't think I make more money or anything if you go and download the radio show and listen to it afterwards. I just like to know that people are taking in what we do even after we get done doing that. So I appreciate that. 888-941-PAGS, 888-941-7247, joepags.com. A loser went and desecrated the World War II Memorial today in Washington, D.C. And she does it and uses spray paint. And spray painted something like clean hands, dirty money, or something like that. There's a news report from the Fox affiliate in Washington, D.C. that covered this.
2: And I will wait here to be arrested.
3: Footage posted to Facebook Thursday, a woman appears to spray paint the World War II Memorial and tell the camera she's ready to be arrested.
0: So yesterday, not today.
2: I'm doing it. I did it. It's on camera.
0: The video. And she literally admits that she did it. She jumps in to say, it's me. I did it. I'm going to wait here. I did it on camera.
3: Video goes on to show the woman put something in the water that causes it to bubble. Police at this hour have not yet confirmed whether they've seen the video obtained by Fox 5 or made any arrests.
4: I can't believe that Washington, D.C., our nation's capital, has turned into this.
3: Tourists in town to see the monuments were stunned and were kept far back from the damage as police investigated. But photos by a local photographer show it up close. The words clean hands, dirty money, bubbles lingered for hours.
5: They fought for our country, and then to do something like this, it's shocking to me.
0: Well, it is shocking. And if you're going to have a flock camera or a security camera, hello, it should be there protecting our monuments. Better yet, because I'm against the overwhelming technology, better yet, why not have guards there to make sure somebody isn't desecrating? You can walk to the Washington Monument with some spray paint, sit there, spray paint, film yourself doing it, and then add a bunch of stuff that suds up in the actual, like, reflecting pool or whatever it is that's right there by, it's not the Lincoln Memorial, but reflecting pool, whatever it is, a fountain, and just get away with it. And then eventually, after you, like, post the video everywhere, eventually somebody will come and check it out. There is an update to this. But listen, can we make mental hospitals great again, please? Can we open up the asylums again, please? And put people in there that are doing these horrible things? Here's the update story from PBS, so it could be fake. Suspect arrested in World War II Memorial vandalism in Washington. A person has been arrested in connection with vandalism at the World War II Memorial at the National Mall in Washington, D.C., U.S. Attorney for the District of Columbia, Jeanine Pirro, said today. Pirro announced on X that her office was filing two felony counts against Melissa L. Ferris. Pirro said the felony charges are depredation against property of the United States and destruction of veterans' memorials. The offenses carry penalties of up to 10 years in prison. On Thursday, yesterday, the words clean hands, dirty money were found painted on the monument and bubbles filled the fountain. Quote, vandalizing our World War II memorial is a despicable attack on a sacred monument honoring the Americans who fought and died for our freedom. Those Americans include my father and grandfather, Pirro wrote. A woman identified on her Facebook page as Melissa Lovewell posted a video Thursday in which she's seen taking cans of spray paint from her bag and then painting the monument. I will wait here to be arrested for spraying our veterans' fountain, she says. It was me. I'm doing it. It's on camera. A video posted Friday today. The woman, who in a separate post said she had been in Washington for 3 weeks, said she was turning herself in. The arrest warrant filed in the case indicated that witnesses took pictures of the vandalism occurring, which were then circulated among U.S. Park police officers. One officer recognized the suspect as someone they arrested August 10th for unlawfully camping on federal property just blocks away. She live-streamed the arrest. The warrant said the suspect was identified by her Kentucky driver's license as Melissa L. Ferris of Elizabethtown, Kentucky. Ferris was expected to be arraigned today. Public defender's office said she was not yet listed in the system, had not been assigned an attorney. I mean, what is wrong with people? First, she's like camping out. I'm just going to sleep here on the federal property. Gets arrested for that just a few days ago.

0: 4 days ago, and then, or 3 days before this happened, and then yesterday shows up with spray paint and just starts desecrating this great monument. Can't we get the crazy people off the streets, please? Is there a reason why we have to keep on coexisting with these nut jobs? It just doesn't make any sense to me. It doesn't. And then there's this story, and I'm just sort of getting wind of this and getting updated on this, because the president was asked about this earlier, and he said that this ship is going to be replaced by a different ship. He also said that the allegations that the living conditions are no good are wrong. But here's the actual story. This is from News Nation. USS Abraham Lincoln to return home soon amid controversy over living conditions. According to a release from Hung Chow, I'm not sure, the acting secretary, I don't know how he says his name, Secretary of the Navy, the USS Abraham Lincoln will return home as soon, as part of a planned rotation. Social media posts characterized the extended deployment as necessary as the mission demanded it. He detailed the expectations of an active sailor and Marine, saying they're expected to dig deep, noting that they always do. Deployments are hard. Deployments are hard. Combat operations make them harder. Is this Chow, do you think, Sam? C-A-O? See if you can see how you pronounce that. The Secretary,
1: I think,
0: of the Navy.
1: Chow.
0: He said on social media, war is hell and normal routines are disrupted. Chow pointed to the media, saying the outlets were attempting to draw the active military on the vessel as victims, which he characterized as dishonest and drawing focus away from the enemy and the threat it poses against our nation, people, and our way of life. He acknowledged that a small number of mental health cases were treated with no loss of life, saying the meal plans were adjusted, but no meals were missed. He also said calls home were limited when the operational threat was too high. News reports about poor conditions aboard the USS Abraham Lincoln, including worsening mental health of sailors on board and supply challenges, prompted Democratic lawmakers to call for an investigation into the state of the aircraft carrier. Others pressed the U.S. Navy to allow a bipartisan congressional visit to the vessel to inspect the conditions themselves, following reports that some sailors have attempted to jump overboard. Navy officials denied any increase in suicide attempts on the vessels. So the Democrats are putting this out there because anything to make the president look bad, anything to make Hegseth look bad, anything to make Chow look bad. Is it pronounced Chow? Did we look?
1: I'm trying to verify it. I don't know.
0: I'm guessing it is.
1: I mean, it's Vietnamese in nature, so probably.
0: Probably is. So all that said, war is hell. It's not going to be fun living on the ship for months and months and months and months while you're actively participating in operations, military operations. That's not going to be easy. I honor everybody who takes that dive and signs on the line and says, this is what I want to go and do. It's not going to be easy. And if you can't contact home because you're actively fighting in a military dogfight against somebody, against a bad actor like Iran, I get it. It sucks, but I get it. But immediately, the Democrat lawmakers wanted this, that, and the other. Look how horrible they're treating our military members. You know, they're all just so full of crap in Washington. It's so hard for me to even wrap my brain around it. If these people really were concerned, they would say, hey, let me get with some Republicans and see what they're hearing. Let's go as a bipartisan group where both sides, nobody's trying to make any brownie points. Nobody's trying to make any political points. Nobody's trying to win the midterm election because of this one issue. Let's go together and go find out what's going on. All right, the conditions are what we expected. All right, the conditions aren't what we expect, and they should be improved. That I would be all for, to have real oversight. But you'll notice that the oversight at places like an ICE facility in New Jersey is only a bunch of idiots from the left. The people that are putting out a video saying don't follow illegal orders, only a bunch of idiots from the left. Those saying that the ICE facilities are no good, like Joaquin Castro, only idiots on the left. I say, did you see Joaquin Castro is being honored as with some Hispanic award or something?
1: Really? I'm not shocked.
0: Look that up if you will. He's getting some local Hispanic award. I'm here to tell you, those who are citizens of the United States, either born or naturalized, who are Hispanic, do not support Joaquin Castro. I guarantee you that those who were here on green cards who came legally, who happen to be Hispanic, don't support Joaquin Castro. But for some reason, he's getting some Hispanic community award. You see anything on this?
1: Yeah. Yeah. So Congressman Joaquin Castro is the recipient of the 39th annual Hispanic Heritage Award for public service.
0: To illegal aliens? Does it say that?
1: It does not.
0: Because it's not public service to Hispanic Americans or Hispanic Texans. Or to anybody who's not Hispanic who happens to live in his district. I mean, I'm guessing it should say for public service to illegal aliens in the country who happen to be Hispanic. Because he ain't looking out for anybody else. It's all he's looking out for.
1: I don't disagree.

0: this speech today in front of that big crowd in Nassau County, New York, where Sam and I actually stayed recently. I mean, that's where the college is. Hofstra is in Nassau County. We passed by the Nassau County Coliseum. Is that where they were, Sam? Were they at the Coliseum? Do we know?
1: Oh, I don't know.
0: See if they were there. But here's some more of what the president had to say, talking about the future of America, talking about low on crime and fighting back and making us safe.
2: And finally, we will pass the Save America Act to defend our sacred American election. Because all voters must have photo ID, and all voters must provide proof of citizenship. Have to do it. We have to do it. And mail-in ballots, we're going to make them so secure, you have no idea. If you want to stay home, you can do it, but we got to make them secure because they are crooked as hell. So thank you. Thank you very much.
0: Here's a prediction. I know the president wants this, but he just said he wants it. Here's my prediction. You ready? No way on earth is the Save America Act going to pass before the midterm elections. It's not. In every speech that he gives, I applaud him for saying it. It's not happening. I'm guessing he's used his leverage on John Thune, and John Thune saying, I'm not going to do it. Don't feel like it. I would like to see the president come out and say, I need 27 senators to come out and remove this guy from leadership. Put somebody in there who's going to get it done. Make it Mike Lee. Make it Rick Scott. Make it Ted Cruz. Fill in the blank, whoever it's going to be. I'd like to see the president come out and say, I do not support John Thune as the leader of the Senate. And we need to replace him as the Senate leader of the majority. Because he's not going to be in the majority starting January if they don't do something. So my prediction is, with 82 or 83 days before the election, you're not getting it done. You're not going to have the Save America Act, and the election's going to be in question, in my opinion. 888-941-PAGS, 888-941-7247, joepags.com. Part two with Alessi Ullman at the bottom of the hour. Stay right here.
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0: Yes.
1: Okay. Now we know. We now know. Cow now. All right. So let's try to have him on. Call him. He'll probably be very happy with that whole segment.
0: I didn't know how to pronounce his name. Yeah, I'm sure he's not busy at all right now.
1: Listen, Joe Pags didn't know how to pronounce your name, but you got any availability tomorrow?
0: Tomorrow is Saturday. Yeah,
1: we'll do a special show with the leader of the Navy cow.
0: You'll be doing the show yourself.
1: Hello. If I'm working, you're working. You know how that works, Sam.
0: Wow.
1: What?
0: I'll be asleep. So
1: wow or cow? 888-941-PAGS, 888-941-7247, joepags.com. We go to Joe, who is in Minnesota. Joe, I love the name. What's on your mind?
2: Thanks, Joe. And actually, my nickname is Joe Bags.
1: Wow.
2: So
1: way to go.
2: Pretty close.
1: Okay.
2: Anyway, I'm calling because your last, you mentioned how pathetic Republicans are and that, we're in leadership. We've got it. We've got it all. I understand it's a thin majority. But it's almost like they don't want to solve certain issues because if they do, a certain percentage of the public will lose interest, which it seems like they already do. I mean, I'm showing up no matter what because midterms count, everything counts.
1: Yeah.
2: But, it's kind of like a hook to get people to go in if they've got that one thing that really gets people excited to go into the polls. There's no reason that John Thune is still the leader in the Senate. That's ridiculous. This guy's a joke. They just need to get things done.
1: 100%.
2: It's a no-brainer.
1: Joe, I'm with you. Joe Bags. Joe Pag says, have a good weekend. It's a no-brainer. Without a doubt, 27 Senate, that's all you need. You can change over the leadership. And again, you got 53. You can't get 27 to agree to that? Really? I mean, you don't have to worry about people like Susan Collins and Lisa Murkowski and Thom Tillis and everybody else. All you need is 27. I mean, am I missing something? I must be.

0: 888-941-PAGS, 888-941-7247, joepags.com. Mike is in Colorado. Mike, what's on your mind? Hi.
1: Hey, Joe. You're missing it. All you talk show hosts that I listen to are missing it. This is all based on Bible prophecy. The Bible says the nation, the generation that's alive will not die out before the second coming. So figure a generation is an average of 100 years. We got till 2048 max before the second coming, which means this must be the last days. And Bible prophecy says in the last days, the nations, plural, of Israel will not be able to use their strength the way they should or the way they want to, because God has taken away their ability to use their strength because of sin. And this whole thing with politics and social things going on and terrorism, it's punishment from God for sin. And the Bible says that God will take away our gates of protection, which are the borders and the canals. And so these things are going on because we're being punished for sin. And Trump will not get rid of Iranian terrorism, because the Bible says that the only country that's going to deal seriously with Iran will be Assyria, which is today Germany.
0: I got to stop you. Your entire premise is wrong, because a generation is 20 or 30 years. It's not 100.
1: I'm saying...
0: No, you said it was 100. You said that. 100 years. No. A generation cannot be 100 years.
1: The second coming has not occurred yet.
0: 100 years is like... 100 years is four or five generations. I love you, Mike. Appreciate you calling in. Again, the premise is I believe in biblical prophecy. I just think that you read it wrong. Because if you're telling me the 100 years is up now and we're at the end days, people have been saying we're at the end days for thousands of years. They've been predicting the end for thousands and thousands of years. A lot of what you say is true. But if you're basing a generation on 100 years and you think we're now at the end of it, the generation actually ended 80 years ago. And here we still are. Now, I don't want the end days to be coming anytime soon. Some of you want the end days because then you'll be able to sit at the right hand of God. I understand that and I get it. But I don't think we're at the end days any more than we were 200 years ago when they all thought we were then as well. I hear you. Are we being punished for sin? Who knows? What I do know is that I want peace on earth, and I think that God wants that as well. But, man, when you start out with something that which is so easily researched that a generation isn't that long, I tend to sort of tune out. Appreciate you listening. Keep it here.
2: Joe Pags.
3: Confession. I'm Lisa Lucera, Fox News. As Luigi Mangione pled guilty to federal stalking charges in the killing of a healthcare executive on a Manhattan street in December 2024.
4: Luigi Mangione admitted in court to using a ruse to find out where UnitedHealthcare CEO Brian Thompson would be, and says he went to Manhattan with the intention to shoot him. Jamie McDonald, U.S. Attorney for the Southern District of New York, says his office will seek a sentence of life in prison.
5: This was not a spontaneous act of violence. It was deliberate, calculated, and premeditated.
4: Mangione's attorney, Karen Agnifilo, is now seeking to have the New York State case against her client thrown out.
6: We just filed our motion in state court explaining why the state charges must be dismissed under New York's double jeopardy protections.
4: Federal sentencing is set for December 18th.
3: Fox's Tanya J. Powers in New York City. A 41-year-old woman from Kentucky under arrest after authorities say she vandalized the World War II memorial using red paint. If convicted, Melissa Ferris faces up to 10 years in prison and $250,000 in fines. A midterm election pitch from President Trump highlighting lower crime rates.
7: The president traveled to his home state, New York, to rally with law enforcement on Long Island.
8: We ended the war on police, and we declared a very strong war on crime.
7: President Trump is touting new statistics from the FBI showing last year had the single largest year-to-year drop in violent crime since FBI records began in 1936.
3: Fox's Jared Halpern at the White House. The FBI statistics show crime rates have gone down following a surge during the pandemic. The president claims the plummeting crime rate is due to his border policy and sending the National Guard into some cities. The Army has temporarily stopped all Apache helicopter training flights after the deadly crash in Texas that killed two service members. 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
0: All of a sudden, these cameras showed up everywhere. I'm talking about the Flock cameras. You can go to dflock.com and go find out where they are where you live. Now part two of the Leslie Ullman. He's the guy that actually went to the city council. The video went viral because he asked questions and they didn't have very many answers for him. Now part two. Is there an ongoing discussion about the people being able to say, I don't want the Flock camera to surveil me? How do I avoid that? I don't even know where they are, first of all. But how do I avoid that? Can I opt out?
18: So this is, I think, the good news that everyone should be aware of for this, is that with the city council, you are capable. I know a lot of the times people feel like they don't have any power, that their Congress leaders, their senators out in D.C. are making the decisions. They're not going to give them the time of day. This is from a city and county acceptance. They're the ones that allowed it. That's why I went to the city council to set an example, being like, look, I've never been to a city council in my life. I avoid it like the plague. But guess what? They're the ones that okayed the yearly contract. They're the ones that are giving money to these ALPR cameras. So guess what? As a constituent, I went over there to tell them, I'm not okay with this. I think this is dangerous. I think it's going the wrong way. And I think if more people went to their city councils, and a lot of people are, I'm telling you, not just to freaking, you know, just toot the horn here and preach to the choir, but you are capable. Your voice to these city councils, you can just rip into them. You could tell them, being like, I don't want this. And you have that voice. We live in a democracy. You have that capability. So I encourage people, if you find this alarming, don't just think someone else is going to do something about it. Because guess what? I was the first person in my entire city of Ocala to actually go to that city council to talk about it. And if I had the mindset that someone else is going to do it, guess what? I don't think we'd be having this discussion.
0: Was the city council receptive to you? Did they seem knowledgeable about how far-reaching these cameras are, and how did they receive you?
18: They received me in terms of a three-hour city council, me speaking at the two-hour and 50-minute mark. They didn't seem like they wanted to be there any longer than they already right. were. And this is just me, again, speculating on it. But I had people reach out to me afterwards who saw my video that did a couple hundred thousand views, and there's been a little bit of a coalition that's kind of started where they know the mayor of our town. They know these city council people. Even better, they know the county council people, and that they're saying, hey, let's go bring this to them. Let's get these people in arms together and actually build this team to say how dangerous this is and educate them. Because I'm not trying to think sinister that they're just doing it because they want surveillance. I think a lot of it is they work in hand with the police, and the police, people working at Flock, are a lot of ex-police and ex-sheriffs, and they think this technology is going to make their job easier. So when they hear their police department telling them,

0: like, we want these cameras, I think a lot of them are just in line thinking like, oh, this is great, whatever. Right. But when someone like myself or you, Joe, or anyone out there goes to their city council, I think you educate them and show them the stories that have happened, the misuses, the abuse, and you tell them about what Ben Franklin said. I think to them, it starts to click a little bit.
1: Well, Alessi, you and I know each other. I had you on the show before. We collabed on a video before, but this is the reason I have you back. I saw that video, and I'm so glad that it got some traction. My fear was that the technological, you know, pinheads that control everything would say, let's not put this out there. He's making us look bad. But I'm glad that it did get the kind of traction that it did. Is there a move to tell city councils, all right, you want to have these flock cameras, you can keep my data for a day. You can keep my license plate for a week. You can't keep it forever. I mean, that doesn't make any sense. And I also want to ask you, who exactly has access to the license plate reader results? Who has access to where I'm going? I don't trust that a private company doesn't have these sort of open doors for other people to get in. As a matter of fact, I know, because you've said it in this interview earlier, that other people were hacking it, but it sounds like you don't even have to hack it. I don't think they were very protected, these flock camera results. So a couple of things there. Number one, is there a push to make it a limited time they can keep your data? And secondarily, who's seeing my data?
0: Two great questions. The answer to that first question is, nobody knows. It's from city to city. It really depends on the police department. When I spoke to that Ocala chief, he told me they had, I think, a limit of 60 days or something, and that the argument of extending that was, what if someone went kidnapping 2 years ago? Wouldn't we want to have that data? So you have to be careful how these people are dressing up this surveillance. You know, again, it's for the security. So I think it's city by city and county by county. It really depends. And then the question, what was your second question again? Remind me.
1: The second question is, how do we know who sees our data? Because again, you said hacking earlier in the conversation, but I think that I've seen a story in the past week or two that it's very, very easy just to go and see what Flock is gathering. Is that true?
0: Yes, it's very true. People have been able to find open forums where they have access to the data. They've been able to find the license plate. They've been able to see how they've used it. They can get access to the cameras. And again, the CEO of Flock, Garrett Langley, he is told, and he might have recanted the statement, but it's important to state, the people that put the DFlock site showing all the cameras, he called those people terrorists.
1: Oh, come on.
0: He said they were terrorists that were capable of doing damage. And so he might have recanted that statement now. I don't know, because obviously he's gained a lot of flack, no pun intended. But it's one of those things where they have access to the data. It's a two-way street. The police department has access. They have access to it. And maybe in the contract it says they don't, but guess what? People have been able to break into that information and see that, look, you guys are actually collecting this data. So now, are you selling this data? What are you using this data for? I know there's a lot of money in data, and I have a hard time believing they're just like, we're not going to use any of it. We're just going to leave it there because, you know, we just want to make sure for security reasons we have backup. I doubt that.
1: Our police agencies, it's Alessi Alleman, A-L-E-S-S-I-A-L-L-A-M-A-N over on YouTube. Go follow him. Great storyteller. He's got a great page that's growing leaps and bounds every day. Is there a push for the police to stop relying on these so much since the Colorado case, since the police stalking cases, since flock cameras are facing pools and parks? I would hope that police would now realize and take a step back and go, okay, we think we have the right person who might have done this thing. Let me go in with a softer hand. Because again, I think we've all seen that video now. If you're interested in the flock cameras, go look up the Colorado case where he shows up and he is so sure that she's a criminal. And like her husband's going, dude, what are you talking about? And thank God they had dash cams, because the dash cams proved where she was and where she didn't go. But all of that said, are they now realizing that it's not, you know, impenetrable, that this technology is still new and it could be misused?
0: I would like to think so. Personally, from the little circle and bubble that I have of people that I communicate with that are in law enforcement and here in my own city of Ocala, it seems like they're digging their heels in a little bit and that they're still proclaiming that this is still capable of doing a lot of good. And I've tried to express my argument, and credit to the people that I've spoken to in law enforcement. They say, yeah, we're not sure what exactly is happening to the data, how long it's storing, but this is only for license plates and that's it. And, you know, it leads to that discussion where they can't confidently say it's going to a surveillance state, but I propose it and they kind of just turn a blind eye a little bit, unfortunately. But that's from my circle. I know there's some counties, though, who have had sheriffs who have had the chiefs who have said we are ending the contract. So that's just from my small little bubble here.
1: Let's talk about the civil liberties aspect of it. I don't get along with the ACLU very much at all. I think that it's a far left-wing organization that has forgotten about many constitutional issues. But in this case, I probably would agree with them. I would guess they think this is a civil rights issue where the government is, without warrant, without probable cause, tracking us. Again, the argument, like I said earlier, is you're in public, you have no right to privacy. That may be true if you're standing on the corner and you're doing some audit like some of these guys do online. All right, if you're on the sidewalk and I'm walking into Walmart, you can take a video of me, whatever. But for a government agency to have access to every single place I've been since the time I woke up to the time I go to bed at night, that seems to me to be a broad overreach that we should be protected from via the Fourth Amendment. What are you hearing when it comes to civil liberties and whether the government has the right to track us like this?
0: So I know it's right now in the Supreme Court case. I haven't looked at the details, but I think that's being spoken about and they're hashing through it.
1: Right.
0: In terms of the civil liberties of this, it's really hard to say, you know, on a local case, again, from all accounts of this, I don't know how in a court case, if someone like myself were to complain about it, how this doesn't look like an infringement on the Fourth Amendment. Now, the argument against that, and I've heard some CIA spies say this and a lot of State Department people say this because they're big proponents of this. They say in our Constitution, it never says the right to privacy. And if we're using, you know, word for word what it says, they do kind of have an argument there because it doesn't literally say the right to privacy. It says like the right to freedom. And so, you know, when it becomes a thing where we're talking about words here, specifics, it makes it difficult for me to kind of think like, well, you're just saying that because you want your argument. Do you really truly believe that? So it's really hard to say because they're just harping on like, well, it doesn't actually say that. And I'm just like, come on. Like in a Supreme Court case, it's always from the cases that I've seen, they always rule that privacy is an inherent right.
1: Well, it is. And anybody arguing against that actually isn't using their brain. I would argue, I'm going to actually put the Fourth Amendment on the right up on the screen. It's actually very simple. Fourth Amendment says, very basically, you do have those rights, although it doesn't say privacy, but the right of the people to be secure in their persons, that's me, anywhere I go, you can't surveil me, houses, papers, and effects against unreasonable searches and seizures shall not be violated, and no warrant shall issue but upon probable cause, supported by oath or affirmation, and particularly describing the place to be searched and the persons or things to be seized. Now, the whole word search is the right to privacy. You don't get to search my home unless you've got a probable cause or a warrant or exigent circumstances like somebody is being stabbed. You got to run in and save them. Other than that, the government doesn't have the right to surveil you and to seize your stuff, not even your license without a reason that you pulled me over. So I think their argument is really bad. And it sounds like you agree with what I just said. You're right. It doesn't say the word privacy, but it is all encompassing. If you said, hey, ChatGPT, what does the Fourth Amendment mean? It would say, well, you have the right to be, to have your privacy secured from any government overreach or intervention. So I think it's a really lame argument. The good news is, not far from where I sit, in Bernie, Texas, Kendall County, there's a case there where I guess somebody who's a county executive or somebody who's in charge was like, yeah, we love the flock cameras, but now we might be changing his mind. What do you have on that?
0: In Texas, I'm not familiar with that one.
1: Well, then maybe Sam gave me this. Let me give you the case and see if you are familiar with it. It's right here in Texas. There's a petition around Bernie that recently approached 900 signatures. A Kendall County commissioner initially supported the flock cameras, has now reversed his position over privacy concerns, and Burnett County just removed fixed flock cameras after repeated vandalism. And for me, this says that people are starting to wake up. So it sort of goes back to what we talked about earlier. It sounds like a good tool. Sounds like we're keeping people safe and secure. The kidnapped kid is going to be found quickly. The person who was beaten up in the street, we can find out who it was who did it. I get all that. But now they're waking up to the fact that this is 24/7 surveillance. So are there more cases that you've seen since you really got, you know, in front of this, where there are county commissioners, city council members, mayors, other members of local government that are saying, maybe we didn't think this through very well?
0: Well, what's great here in the state of Florida is that we do have an election coming up, and it has been a topic that a lot of people have asked the current people that are running for office. You know, right. We have couple of governors, the city councils, everyone right now, you know, they've got all their flags out there saying, vote for me on this. And some of these people from point blank are asked, what are your thoughts on flock cameras? Good. What are your thoughts on AI? And they've been put in the hot seat because these people, most of them asking the question, aren't for this.

0: And right now, the current, like I said, the current county, the current city, they never had any discussions about this other than what the police told them, and they kind of agreed with it. I was the first one in my city to bring up the issue. So there is a rising tide here, I'd like to say, that people are really getting frustrated about it. And if they don't say deflock or get rid of them, I think they're going to be elected out of office.
1: But what is that website again so people can go and see where these cameras are?
0: Deflock.com? I think so, yeah. If you just look up Deflock, it'll show up. It's like a bird logo, and you'll just see it. You can look up your own address. Just put it in, and you'll see all the cameras in your neighborhood. And I looked up mine, and that's where I was like, why is there one at a park? Because it shows you where they're aiming. And then they're saying there's now a microphone feature because they want to see if there's been an attack or if someone's been taken. They can pick up on the audio. That's what they're saying. So now they're capturing our audio, the way we speak. And what are they going to use with that data? I don't know, but that doesn't seem like something I want people to be capturing unless I allow it, like we do here.
1: No, absolutely right. It's, again, Alessi Alleman. Go and follow him everywhere, Alleman. Over on YouTube, just his first and last name. Great follow. Let me finish with this. You mentioned the Flock CEO a little while ago. What's his name again?
0: Garrett Langley.
1: I think I've seen this guy. He's got a beard, right?
0: No, he's...
1: Maybe I saw somebody else.
0: Yeah, he looks like he's 18, but he's probably in his 20s.
1: Okay. I'll have to look it up again. I'm pretty sure that I either heard a soundbite or I saw a video bite where somebody was saying, this isn't okay what happened in Colorado. This isn't okay with police surveilling women. This isn't okay with fill in the blank and everybody has access. And his answer was so surly. And earlier you mentioned that maybe he's changing his tune a little bit. But he was so surly, he said, why is it our problem if they're misusing the tool? It's just a tool. That's not on us. It's on the people using it. Well, maybe if you put better safeguards on the tool, they couldn't abuse it like this. What are you hearing from him now that there's more conversation about this and more people are going to city councils like you did or to county commissions like others are doing? What is he saying? What is the company saying in reaction?
0: Joe, today he just officially said they are now trying to make sure that we are going to flag officers that are misusing the cameras. That is a statement literally made today. So he's realizing there is a whole group of people in the United States and numbers very pissed off and angry about this. And so now he's trying to backtrack some of the statements he made, like the whole terrorist statement of people who are showing the deflock. He's like, I didn't really mean it like that. So he's completely taken it back. However, I'd like to point out, Tommy G, an investigative YouTuber, and Tyler Oliveira did videos on the Flock cameras, and they decided, why don't we put cameras on the Flock employees, for their own security? So they went to the Flock headquarters, and the Flock headquarters in Atlanta, guess what? Because it was already well too known, they had relocated to another place that was not publicly disclosed. So it looks like they like their privacy. And they went to the employees and filmed them and said, hey, we're just here to protect you. We're just here to protect you. Don't worry. Don't worry about anything. We're here to protect you.
1: That's
0: and then
1: masterful.
0: They're doing all these videos. And then all of a sudden the people are like, we don't like this. We don't feel comfortable. And it's like, wow, funny. When the shoe's on the other foot, hey.
1: I think that's awesome. We're only doing it for your safety. They always say that for your safety and mine, we're just going to surveil you all day, but they don't want to be surveilled. So obviously they know that there's a problem with it. I like that they're going to add some safeguards, but I would be much happier if like in LA County, I believe they're taking the Flock cameras down or they're ending the contract. There's no reason to have a private company offer 24/7 surveillance. It sounds like the Minority Report. It sounds like exactly what you said. If they've got my voice and my face and they don't have my permission, why can't they make a video of me doing something I didn't do? So, I mean, that's where we get into a really sketchy area as good as AI is going. Let me give you the last word on this. What should people watching and listening do if they have concerns about Flock? Should they go to the city council like you did?
0: I'd say email your mayor, email your city council, and also attend it. And take the time to give your 3 minutes that you're given and let them know how concerned you feel. I really want to echo, you can be in Bozeman, Montana, to New York City, to LA. It doesn't matter your politics in this one. This is bipartisan. I think most Americans can agree they don't want people to infringe on their privacy. So I encourage you, go to those city councils, speak to your mayor, speak to the city council and let them hear it. Because guess what? When you come in numbers, it is effective.
1: Great advice. It's Alessi Alleman, A-L-L-A-M-A-N. Go follow him on YouTube. He's a great follow, great storyteller, great investigative guy who's out there finding out stuff about Flock. That really did bring this to the fore. And Alessi, I appreciate your time as always. Thank you.
0: Thank you, Joe.
1: All right, brother. We're back after this. Stay right here.
2: Joe. Pags.
1: 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More mind-blowing radio right after this.
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1: I thought it was important to bring Alexia on today because these Flock cameras are showing up all over the place. You can go to dflock.org. 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Go there right now. Go check it out. You can put in your zip code and find out where the cameras are near you. And you could go make a stink at City Hall or go to the county commission or whatever it happens to be. But unless you want 24/7 surveillance, we probably should speak out against these things because our civil liberties are going by the wayside. And once they get a little bit, they're going to take a lot. Not okay. Got to get out of here. That is Sam. That is Polo. I am Joe. That's it for tonight. Have a great weekend.
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18: Crime dips. I'm Deborah Valentine, Fox News. President Donald Trump on Long Island, New York, touting lower crime rates.
19: The president traveled to his home state, New York, to rally with law enforcement on Long Island.
20: We ended the war on police. And we declared a very strong war on crime.
19: President Trump is touting new statistics from the FBI showing last year had the single largest year-to-year drop in violent crime since FBI records began in 1936.
20: Together, we're showing what is possible when you finally have a president in the White House who supports our police, who lets you do your jobs.
19: Crime rates have been trending down following a spike during the COVID pandemic. President Trump says the plummeting crime is due to his border policy and surging National Guard troops into some cities. At the White House, Jared Halpern, Fox News.
18: Tropical storm Lala is on approach to Hawaii, expected to become a hurricane with intense wind and flooding rain.
21: We know that the threat from Lala is growing here on Oahu because this morning here in Honolulu, we got added to a tropical storm watch. So that's new for us. And it means that tropical storm force winds are possible within or likely within the next 48 hours. And that's what emergency crews especially are preparing for. Honolulu police was out making sure that their emergency response vehicles were ready to go. They were fueling generators and making sure that if they need to deploy, they are ready. Over on the Big Island is where we start to see that deterioration a bit sooner. But for now, it's somewhat business as usual. We have tourists out, surfers are out too, taking advantage of some choppy waves out there, and businesses are open, but the window to prepare is getting smaller.
18: Fox Weather's Katie Byrne reporting from Honolulu. A new aircraft carrier, the USS George Washington, has started heading towards the Middle East, as well as reports of mental health and supply issues aboard the USS Abraham Lincoln. 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

0: Luigi Mangione pleaded guilty to federal stalking charges in the killing of United Healthcare CEO Brian Thompson.
1: In an extraordinary moment, Luigi Mangione confessed in court to stalking, shooting, and murdering United Healthcare CEO Brian Thompson. Mangione inside court reading from a letter admitting the following, quote, "Before traveling to New York, I used a 3D printer to make part of a gun," he told the judge. "On the morning of December 4th, 2024, I shot Mr. Thompson in Manhattan and he died. I knew what I was doing was illegal." Shackled in court, Mangione revealed he posed as an investor, emailing the United Healthcare leadership, tricking the company into sending the location and details of its investor conference in New York City.
0: That's Fox's Brian Yenis reporting. Prosecutors are seeking life in prison. Mangione's attorneys are looking to dismiss the state murder charge. Lawyers for accused killer Alec Murdoch say they're introducing new evidence in his retrial for the murder of his wife and son. Fox's Jonathan Sarey is in Lexington, South Carolina with the details.
2: Alec Murdoch wore civilian clothes in court for the first time since his 2023 conviction for the murders of his wife Maggie and son Paul 2 years before. Still likely to spend the rest of his life in prison after pleading guilty to millions of dollars in state and federal financial crimes, Murdoch hopes to at least partially clear his name in a new murder trial next April. The judge granted a defense request for an independent lab to analyze evidence found under Maggie Murdaugh's fingernails, shown to include trace amounts of DNA from an unknown male. Prosecutors threw water on defense efforts to explore whether shell casings at the Murdaugh family crime scene were connected to a .300 blackout rifle used in a murder in another town.
0: The judge agreed to a defense request to move the location of the trial. I'm Deborah Valentine. This is Fox News.
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8: And welcome in, ladies and gentlemen. 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That's because it's a Friday.
9: That's right, Greg, CGI.
8: I didn't even ask him to jump in. He just did it.
9: I sure did, because it's Friday.
8: It's Friday. Greg's happy for you. Andy's favorite day is Monday. He just comes in. He's all excited. Greg's favorite day, he just jumps right in. He doesn't wait for anything. He just jumps in. That's right. That's Friday. I'm ready to rock and roll. And just so you listeners and viewers know, Greg and I have some funny conversations, particularly on Fridays, because the comment at the end before I log off from the network will be, "I'll see you soon." And Greg will say, "I'll see you too soon," because that means on Sunday. So the weekends are kind of short.
9: Yeah.
8: Greg, we're on all platforms today in the CZ Studios, Patriot Mobile Studios, Lit Up. It's all brought to you by the NRA. Tell people where they can go. Everywhere but Rumble. That's Rumble's fault, not ours. Too bad for them. And we'll get started. I've got some things I want to cover about the NFA first. Then we're going to go to Paul Marco and talk about this historic change getting ready to unfold, is unfolding right before our eyes. It's really fascinating, ladies and gentlemen. And we will be focusing on that in great measure on Sunday as well. Take it away, Greg.
9: Yeah, sure. Places to watch the show are going to be YouTube and Facebook. Just do a search for Armed American Radio. 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
8: Yeah, that'll do it. So there's a lot of questions, ladies and gentlemen. And I want to direct you to a deep dive about an 8-minute video I put out early this morning. Frequently asked questions, FAQ and answers about what is going on with the National Firearms Act and the changes there. And the Second Amendment Foundation put out some great information, and I want to cover some of that with you. I did in a video, so if you want to go watch the video, it came out earlier this morning. You can find that at Armed American Radio on YouTube, and I would hope that you would do that. I also have a really funny short out about the Giffords campaign that, let's just say, it's not FCC friendly, and they get a lot of views, and people get to see a side of me, or hear a side of me, and see a side of me that they don't usually get to hear because of the FCC constraints that we face. So it's always fun to put those videos out. But there's been a, I'm going to give you a status update here. Then we're going to talk about this with Paul for a while, some historic changes. At 12.01 a.m. Central Time yesterday, midnight, 12.01 a.m. on the 13th, the injunction, or the stay in the injunction, was removed. On August 5th, we're going to go back to August 5th, 2026, Federal District Court for the Northern District of Texas entered final judgment in favor of the plaintiffs in Silencer Shop Foundation v. ATF. Of course, we know that we've been talking about it, referring to it as the Jensen v. ATF case, on their enumerated powers claims. Specifically, as to the Jensen case, the court permanently enjoined enforcement of the following provisions of the National Firearms Act as to untaxed firearms, except for NFA-defined any other weapons, meaning machine guns, and unusual weapons. Against the plaintiffs, John Jensen, Jeremy Neusch, David Lynn Smith, Hot Shots Custom, LLC, Texas State Rifle Association, FPC, Citizens Committee for the Right to Keep and Bear Arms, plaintiffs' members' customers, and plaintiffs' customers, meaning the silencer manufacturers, we'll call them that, and the names of the companies are Silencer Co. and Silencer Shop. It's in their own name, so we're good with that. And it impacts transfers, making, registration of firearms, prohibited acts, application to make, application to transfer. The court did not limit the final judgment to any geographic scope and specifically noted that it applied to both current and future members and customers of the organizational plaintiffs in the consolidated cases. Those consolidated cases also included the Gun Owners of America, National Rifle Association, and others. So millions of us are involved here. The court stayed the final judgment for 7 days to allow the government to seek relief, if any, at the appellate level. That 7-day period expired on August 13th at 12.01 a.m., midnight, yesterday. So what does it all mean? Does that mean you can go out and buy a suppressor today and an SBR? Kind of, sort of, but not really, not yet. I want to throw some cold water on us here. Jared Yanis, our good friend at Guns and Gadgets, did a really good video on this as well. And all of us have been talking about this and what it means, and we will again be talking about it in greater detail. As each hour goes by, we're learning more and more. So we want to make sure that you have the big picture. And what I want to do here is go through some of the frequently asked questions that the Second Amendment Foundation has been getting. And one of those questions is, I'm an SAF member. Am I covered? The answer to that is no. What? I'll explain that in just a second. Let's go to Paul Markle, student of the gun, and bring him in here for these questions and answers in plain English. Paul, you're looking good, brother. You're looking good. How you doing, man?
10: bro. You know,
8: give it to me.
10: I'm gonna go ahead and say we should be happy. However, what we have is the curmudgeonly people in our community who are all over socialist media saying, hold on, calm down. Don't try. I love how these self-appointed pundits on Facebook are telling American citizens, don't go. And there's one, I can't remember the name. It doesn't matter. It's like, they're giving you the 10 years in prison warning. They're like, don't try and go to your dealer and get a suppressor transferred to you without a bad.

0: background, whatever, you know, like, cause if they catch you, you'll go to prison. Like, so you're telling me,
1: right,
0: that these FFL holders and class three shops are just going to start handing cans out over the counter, and that the customer is going to get tricked into illegally taking possession of us. Like, dude, you're not, if you're covered, your dealer will know.
1: Correct.
0: And if you're
1: and
0: not,
1: and if they don't, you can educate them. And if you're not,
0: then
1: go
0: they
1: ahead.
0: Won't.
1: Correct.
0: But you know, this idea, it's just this, we can't be happy in our community. It's always the, well, you better be careful, because if you do that, you're going to prison for 10 years. And like, just calm down with your gallows warnings. Like, we are, like, first of all, if you have people that are out there that have no idea what has been going on or is going on, those are not the people that are probably going to run to a class three dealer and say, hey, sell me that can, right? It's already the people that are paying attention and involved that this affects. And, you know, if you want to talk, but there are people that are calling what Silent Chico did at 1201 with Brandon Hera and Wes. What's Wes's last name? I can't remember.
1: But well, do me a favor, calling, Paul. Go ahead for people, because we're talking in the chamber here, okay? For people who don't know what you're referring to, explain what happened.
0: So basically, Silencer Co. and Brandon Herrera and Wes Terrell. Is it Terrell?
2: A
0: Texas state representative sent a notification to ATF and DOJ, an open letter saying it is our intention at 1201, you know, 813-26 to conduct a tax-free, tax-stamp-free, non-NFA transfer of suppressors. And basically, like, unless you say boo or whatever, this is what's going to happen. And we were all kind of, you know, let's face it, we were all holding our breath. Because we're like, because you know how the ATF is. Like, are they going to, at the last second, you know, have their lawyer walk in and say, stop, we have an appeal, you know? But it didn't happen. Mm-hmm. And which was miraculous in and of itself. And then they said, okay, well, according to the ruling, we are the plaintiffs who won, who had a judgment in our favor. Therefore, we no longer have to go through an ATF song and dance, the approval, you know, it's no longer NFA. It's just a thing with a serial number on it.
1: Yeah. So we're getting ready to take a break. We've got about 20 seconds. Let me go to the break with this. When we come back, I want to elaborate on what Paul just mentioned. And I want to give you the frequently asked questions and some answers, because we want to take the W, and we're going to take the W, all right? And we'll do it right after the break. Don't go away. Armed American Radio listeners, you already know the name. 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
4: Yeah, welcome back to the show. Greg in Dallas, Texas. That's a Blackout Coffee rejoin. How many cups of Blackout Coffee? I told you during the opening break before we went live what time I got up this morning. So there was Blackout Coffee involved. How many do you believe?
5: I'm going to guess 2.5.
4: It was two. It was two. So I'm going to give you the half because, well, you know, my pores might be a little bit bigger than other pores.
5: Yeah, it depends on if you got a 20-ounce thermal or not.
4: Not just coffee. let's get real on that one too, okay? Yeah, but anyway, blackoutcoffee.com, the QR code up there. I think if I point to the opposite side, the way the camera's mirrored, that's where it shows up. The QR code is up there, guys, for you on your screens. You can point your cameras to that. You know what to do and get some Blackout Coffee. Right now, the coffee of the month is the 2A roast, and that and the 1776. These are the two best roasts that I've had from them, and I've been getting it for quite some time. So make sure to check that out, blackoutcoffee.com. 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Start heading over to Daniel Defense and start looking at some of those SBRs, ladies and gentlemen. Start getting excited. Some exciting things to be talking about here. And let's go back to Paul Markle, student of the gun. Paul, Greg and I were talking during the break. You know, this is almost incomprehensible. I didn't give a lot of talk about this over the last couple of days because you've got to look at so much nuance. You've got to look at the case and you know, what is ATF? What is the government's position here? And what happens if you live in states where these products are illegal? Remember, we're talking federal law here, ladies and gentlemen. There's some nuance. So, Paul, let me go through some of the frequently asked questions from SAF. Now, guys, as I said before the break, if you are an SAF member, you know, SAF was not a part of this case. Why was SAF? They did a lot of heavy lifting as far as the funding is concerned. But they couldn't because they're involved in another case relative to something similar. So they weren't. But the Citizens Committee for the Right to Keep and Bear Arms, sister organization, is. I'm a longtime board member of the CCRKBA, so I'm covered. And most of us are anyway, but there's some nuance. Let's talk about it. Here's the big picture, Paul, from SAF's release that went out to help answer some of these questions. We're thrilled to have secured this permanent injunction on behalf of committee members, and we are as eager as all of you to start exercising the rights that have been taken from us since 1934. However, our job is to be a

0: certain as possible that all information we provide is as accurate and thorough as possible, and that anywhere where legal or regulatory ambiguity may remain, that we advise caution. The implementation and application of this injunction raises a host of additional legal questions for both FFLs and individuals. So let's go through, Paul, some frequently asked questions. Number one, has the NFA ended? The answer to that question is no. The NFA still exists. This ruling is specific in nature, folks, and stops ATF from enforcing the registration and transfer slash making requirements for silencers, short-barreled rifles, short-barreled shotguns, and AOWs, any other weapons, for certain people. Machine guns and destructive devices are still subject to the provisions of the NFA. And until future guidance is provided saying otherwise, dealers should continue to comply with the National Firearms Registration and Transfer, which is the NFRTR, procedures to eliminate concerns about inspection violations. Of course, FFLs should consult their counsel for legal advice. That's what you would expect to hear from the Second Amendment Foundation. Paul, let's jump on that one right now. Your thoughts on just that alone.
1: Well, here's the thing. If you know anything about gun dealers, about actual FFL people, especially the Class 3 guys, they're very anal retentive when it comes to their paperwork, right?
0: They had because to be. They had to be.
1: Because they know. They know that the overweight the big fat chick from ATF can walk in the front door at any time and say, I here to inspect your papers, right? You know. So they're not just popping champagne. They're like, hey, surprises for everybody, you know, come on in. No, that's not gonna happen. However, and understanding that, I think that this doom and gloom stuff, like, you better be careful, you better not try and buy a suppressor. And can we be honest for a second? What that should do, what this should be, is a wake up call for every citizen with a brain in the United States of America. You're like, hold on. So the government has been regulating noise.
0: Yep.
1: For 92 years.
0: That's
1: what the government decided that it was the arbiter of noise.
0: Yep.
1: Right. And
0: well
1: so,
0: said.
1: And you say, hang on a second. If I decide that I want my truck to be louder and I crawl underneath it and cut the muffler off and I got to go driving through town, the sheriff's deputy is going to pull me over and he's going to cite me. And depending where I live, they might hook my truck up and take it to an impound lot because I'm making too much noise and I'm not allowed to make too much noise. However, the other part of the government's like, I'm required by law to make noise. And if I alter my gun so that it doesn't make enough noise, because you know, an AR-15 is not silent. It's not whisper quiet. You know, if you put a can on a rifle, there's still noise. You still know something happened. So, but I'm going to be charged with failure to make enough noise. That's what we're talking about here. That's how insane this is.
0: Yeah.
1: And you know, on one hand, if you make too much noise, the government's going to come get you. On the other hand, if you don't make enough noise, the government's going to come get you. So, you know, the idea that we're in this tax slave, you know, it's like, so basically you're just a tax slave and you live at the behest of your masters in government. And they'll let you know from time to time what you're allowed to do and what you're not allowed to do.
0: And a court has said no more. And because of everything you just laid out, the way you laid it was brilliant, the way you laid that out. Ladies and gentlemen, I hope you followed that. Because that is exactly to be dumbed down in plain English for anybody to understand. That's exactly what's been happening since 1934, ladies and gentlemen, in those terms. That was brilliant, Paul. I enjoyed listening to that. That might make a YouTube short, brother, because you were spot on with that one. Look at that face. Look at the face. I love it.
1: But, that's how crazy this is.
0: It really, like, truly
1: you're
0: is.
1: You're not
0: Thank
1: making
0: you
1: enough
0: that.
1: Noise. The law
0: so true.
1: Requires you to make more noise with your gun.
0: Yeah. The Brady campaign and the Giffords organizations are out there going crazy, guys. I want you to go watch my short on YouTube because I

0: held
1: Blood in the
0: nothing back
1: streets.
0: yet again. No, I held nothing back again, and you'll enjoy it. Okay, so let's keep going. Just in the essence of time, I love that. That was great, Paul. Serious questions here, ladies and gentlemen, for you that you probably have. I'm an individual. How do I get covered by the injunction? Well, that's easy. You can join the Citizens Committee, SAF. This is what the court said. Now, right now, I just want to throw this shameless plug out as a board member of CCRKBA. Guys, you could be members of GOA. You could be customers of silencer shops. You could be an FFL. That's a member who can now sell. Everybody involved with it, present and future, okay? It covers you. Citizens Committee and SAF are offering a deal right now for you for $25 combined to join both organizations if you're not already a member. Even if you're a member of the other organizations, I'm going to tell you for $25, that's a pretty good deal, and I would highly recommend that you do that. This is why it's so important to be members of these organizations. But that's pretty much how you do it. And on Sunday, we'll have a complete list, and I may put a video out of the complete list of folks that are already out there on that. When we come back, we're going to go through some more questions and answers that I know you have, and we'll give you the answers for them because we've got them. We'll be right back with Paul.
2: Crime Dips. I'm Deborah Valentine, Fox News. President Donald Trump on Long Island, New York, touting lower crime rates.
3: The president traveled to his home state, New York, to rally with law enforcement on Long Island.
4: We ended the war on police, and we declared a very strong war on crime.
3: President Trump is touting new statistics from the FBI showing last year had the single largest year-to-year drop in violent crime since FBI records began in 1936.
4: Together, we're showing what is possible when you finally have a president in the White House who supports our police, who lets you do your jobs.
3: Crime rates have been trending down following a spike during the COVID pandemic. President Trump says the plummeting crime is due to his border policy and surging National Guard troops into some cities. At the White House, Jared Halpern, Fox News.
2: Tropical storm Lala is on approach to Hawaii, expected to become a hurricane with intense wind and flooding rain.
5: We know that the threat from Lala is growing here on Oahu because this morning here in Honolulu, we got added to a tropical storm watch. So that's new for us. And it means that tropical storm force winds are possible within or likely within the next 48 hours. And that's what emergency crews especially are preparing for. Honolulu police was out making sure that their emergency response vehicles were ready to go. They were fueling generators and making sure that if they need to deploy, they are ready. Over on the Big Island is where we start to see that deterioration a bit sooner. But for now, it's somewhat business as usual. We have tourists out. Surfers are out, too, taking advantage of some choppy waves out there. And businesses are open. But the window to prepare is getting smaller.
2: Fox Weather's Katie Byrne reporting from Honolulu. A new aircraft carrier, the USS George Washington, has started heading towards the Middle East. This follows reports of mental health and supply issues aboard the USS Abraham Lincoln. 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
0: 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We will have likely Scott Coburn with us on Thursday next week. We got confused. I thought it was going to be this week, but it is coming up next week. Scott will be here. And the Patriot newsletter, the Patriot Review newsletter went out today. 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Paul, welcome back in. There's a lot of nuance here and a lot of questions. I want to switch gears here briefly for just a second, because the Second Amendment Foundation's attorneys over at Cooper and Kirk sent the government, the DOJ, five specific questions and offered them X amount of time to respond to this, because these need answers. Number one, will the government be providing guidance to regulated entities and individuals on how it plans to ensure compliance with the injunction? Number two, if the government will be providing guidance, what form will it take and when will it be provided? Number three, does the government intend to continue enforcing the enjoined provisions of the NFA against entities or individuals who are not covered by the injunction? Great question. Number four, if so, what will the government do to ensure that it does not seek to enforce the enjoined provisions of the NFA against entities and individuals across the country who are covered by the injunction? And number five, if the injunction is later stayed, modified, dissolved, or otherwise made ineffective, how will the government treat NFA items made or transferred while the injunction was in effect? All great questions. Everybody, every freedom-loving American deserves answers to that. And that is a great segue to this question here. Since the stay has expired, can the government still appeal the decision? The answer, ladies and gentlemen, they've chosen not to do that for now. But the answer to that is yes. The federal rules of appellate procedure allow 60 days for an appeal to be taken by either party from the date an order is entered. The government has until October 5th, 2026, to file any appeal with the Fifth Circuit. Here's the deal. Ask me, Paul, if I think that will happen.
14: Do you think that will happen, Mark?
0: No, I do not think that will happen. However, it could, because they do under the rules of appellate procedure. They do have, and I think now that is about, what, 56 days left, something stupid like that, or 58 days, because we're 2 days into this. So the answer to that is I don't think they're going to, but they can. Paul.
14: Well, brother, yeah. Have you talked to any of your never-Trumpers lately, like in the last couple of days? I know that you've been reaching out to some of these never-Trumpers. Let's face facts. The DOJ did not file an appeal because they were told not to. Can we be honest?
0: Yes.
14: They were told not to. They're like, hey, should we appeal this? And the big man said no.
0: Yeah, that's probably a pretty fair assumption.

0: let it go.
1: Now,
0: just,
1: Paul,
0: just
1: there,
0: let the time go by.
1: I have spoken to a couple of attorneys who I won't name because I want them the opportunity to come to the program. There are some folks out there in legal land, in legal world, who would like to see it appealed to get a broader ruling, knowing they're going to lose it on appeal for that very reason.
0: And that's the other thing. It's like, so, okay, this is the exact reason why the Supreme Court exists, is to clean up messes. And so if they're going to have to, if the ATF does not voluntarily come up with guidelines to clean up the mess, then they leave a mess that is going to have to be cleaned up for them by the Supreme Court. And I think we all know that if that got there and they said, because remember, back in 1934, the Congress knew they were violating the Constitution with the NFA. They knew it. They absolutely knew they were violating the Constitution. And so they did it as under the tax code. They're like, hey, because all of the attorneys in 1934 told them, they told the reps, and so they're like, hey, there's no way this is going to pass constitutional muster under Second Amendment because this is an infringement. And they're like, oh, here's what we're going to do. We won't say you can't have it. We're just going to say you have to give us money because we have the right. You know, the Constitution doesn't keep us from collecting taxes. So they did it as a tax, right?
1: Correct.
0: Because
1: That's
0: they knew for a fact it would violate 2A. So now that the tax is gone, right, that tax does no longer exist, now it goes back to the, okay, then it is a 2A violation.
1: Ah, now, let me stop you. That's another great jump-off point. But I do want to point out that back in 1934, ladies and gentlemen, that was back in the quote-unquote olden days when everything was black and white, people were black and white, buildings and streets were black and white. The earth hadn't turned colors yet. Until 1939, I believe, when The Wizard of Oz came out, and then everything came in color. Remember that, Paul? Those weren't real people back then. They were olden days, okay? Just funning with you. Here's the important part of what Paul just mentioned. It's all important. Now, one of the questions that I answered on the video today, why does it matter that the judge based the ruling on Congress's taxing authority rather than the Second Amendment? Second Amendment Foundation answers that with great clarity. It matters for two reasons. First, it does not provide relief or persuasive authority to challenges against total state bans on silencers, short-barreled rifles, short-barreled shotguns, or AOWs. So if you live behind that blue wall, folks, you still have to contend with that because this is federal. It sucks for you. If a state completely bans these items, this ruling based on Congress's taxing power has absolutely no relevance to you, whereas a Second Amendment ruling would have. That's where you're talking about now. The Supreme Court, folks. So it's a win, but it's a win. It's a win, but it's a win. Follow me here. Second, if Congress ever reimposes the tax in the future, then all of the requirements of the NFA currently enjoined by Jensen could resume being enforced by a future Congress. So here's what has to happen, Paul, in a great conversation for the next segment. There's a way to fix this now. This is why, guys, when we get into the politics of this, it's quite fascinating. This is why the midterms are so critical. Believe me. Because what has to happen now, Paul, is Congress has to go back and fix this problem, just like they've done with poll taxes, illegal. This is a tax and has been a tax on a constitutional enumerated fundamental right since 1934. And it needs to be fixed. Congress can end this now so that it can't reimpose the tax in the future because you should not be able to tax a constitutional, fundamental, enumerated right. We will never be able to tax people at the polls. We shouldn't be able to tax them for their guns, et cetera. So this is a fascinating question that we're going to be digging deep into on Sunday, too, Paul. Go for it. Take us to the break.
0: So was there not a ruling, refresh my memory, did not a judge say that suppressors could be regulated in one of these states, I don't know, it's New Jersey or whatever, because it's not a firearm?
1: Yeah, there's been a couple, and I'm not sure if there's a split. I'm going to have to do some digging on that right now. But this wasn't decided on constitutional grounds. You've had courts say that suppressors and magazines are, in fact, firearms, and you've had courts say that they are not and can be regulated because they are not firearms. Again, this is where SCOTUS needs to step in. So this has to be a multi-pronged approach. We need SCOTUS to step in, do we? That's why a lot of people, I understand, want to see an appeal so that we can get a much broader, firmer ruling here and not risk what we're talking about here. However, Congress could end the whole thing by saying you cannot levy a tax on an enumerated constitutional right. That can be done. Do we have enough time? What happens with the midterms? What happens if we lose the Senate? What happens if we lose the House? A future administration? Folks, this is fascinating stuff, but we're in very good historic territory here. We'll be back with Paul to wrap it up. Don't go away.
2: Hi, guys, it's Mark. Look, I think you'll agree with me that as gun owners, we need to have each other's backs. That's regardless of what state we call home. Here at AAR, we discuss it every day, and we're heard in every state. Right now, Virginians desperately need our help. 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
1: 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Training aspect over there put together for you. We're going to have somebody from Attorneys on Retainer explain that to you in greater detail than I can. And that will be very, very soon. It won't be this weekend. I was expecting that, but there's so much to talk about with NFA and everything else. I think we're going to continue heading in that direction. And we will know more as the hours continue to unfold before us regarding the topic of discussion today. And it's very, very important for all of these reasons that we're talking about. And we can't even get to all of them because we only have an hour with you guys. I wish we had more time. Honestly, I wish we did. 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Methinks you're probably going to be picking up some accessories from Bud's Gun Shop here that we're talking about today in the very near future. And the key operative word there, Paul Markle, student of the gun, is the word accessories. That's what we were talking about before. Some courts have found these to be accessories. Some courts have found these to be firearms. And you can, it doesn't take a PhD, ladies and gentlemen, to figure out which side of the political spectrum these courts make these decisions based on, as Paul rolls his eyes. Go ahead, Paul. Do we have Paul? I see him on his telephone. It looks like he might be trying to, his phone dropped. Looks like he's trying to call you back. Anyway, ladies and gentlemen, there's a lot of reasons why. The most important part here is where we're closing out that final minutes of the previous segment, and that is Congress must step up and act. They have to. And if they do that, guess what happens? We can put this to bed. And the words that Todd Blanch told me when we were at the NRA and I was talking with him both on air and off air is the goal here is to codify this so that we're safe even if we lose the midterms. And no matter what administration comes in, Congress has the ability to do that. The midterms are absolutely critical. And I see we have Paul Markle back. Paul, I think you could hear me.
2: No, actually, your voice dropped off and I couldn't hear anything you were saying. So,
1: all right. Well, we just want to pick up where we left off previously. What I was talking about was Congress has the ability to put a stop to this. And the operative word here is accessories. As I was talking about Bud's Gun Shop, because a lot of people will be able to buy these accessories. Some courts have found these accessories to be firearms. Some people have found them to be accessories. And you can decide the political leaning on which court would make those decisions. So, Paul, I'll let you take it away.
2: Well, no, that's the interesting thing is, so let's just say that in your district area, whatever, they've determined that a silencer, suppressor, whatever, is an accessory, not a firearm. Okay, so since when do we have to fill out form 4473s and do background checks for muzzle brakes?
1: Right. A true accessory.
2: Yeah, so if a can, according to the court, the can is no different than a muzzle brake or a flash hider or whatever, then that's an over-the-counter item. And I know what we're doing. I know they're like hedging their bets or whatever by doing 4473s on cans. But you're right. We need the Supreme Court to step in and say, okay, this 117-year-old item that predates the automobile, predates the automobile muffler. That's the crazy thing. It's like the gun muffler came before the car muffler.
1: You're bringing up some really fun topics today. I wish we had more time to go.
2: We're scared. We're afraid of this 110-year-old, 117-year-old technology. And that's how the Giffords people act. They act and behave as though this is like some new super dangerous technology that we just came
1: Well, let
2: up
1: me
2: with.
1: Tell you exactly what they said in the tweet that they have. And I wish I had it up in front of me. I don't. But it was in the video. Guys, if you want to watch that short I put out that's not FCC friendly, you'll enjoy it. Wait till the end. You'll like it. I promise. And watch the one it's linked to, because that one also not FCC friendly. And that's what made them so fun. But the fact of the matter is their tweet was that the Trump DOJ just ended 100 years of protection. Protection from what?
2: From noise?
1: From noise. Protection from
2: or
1: what?
2: Protection from quiet. Protection from quiet.
1: Or an SBR, which is a difference of an infinite measurement that somehow they believe makes something safer or not or dangerous.
2: Well,
1: it's just incredible, because what it does is it proves our point that they're just looking for any way to ban whatever they can ban.
2: Arbitrary.
1: And it was just wiped out. Yeah.
2: Which is why we need to make them say it out loud. Say, all right, explain to me how a rifle with a 15-inch barrel is more dangerous than a rifle with a 16-inch barrel.
1: It can be concealed. But, of course, these are the people that put videos out that show you a nuclear explosion. I mean, come on.
2: Yeah, it's like, a shotgun with a 17-inch barrel is way more dangerous than an 18-inch barrel.
1: At much greater distance, too, I might add. So that's absolutely true if you understand any of the ballistics, ladies and gentlemen. Paul Markle, the professor, speaks truth. You know, you did touch on the 4473, Paul.
2: Arbitrary.
1: Let me go there. Let me go to the 4473. That's also one of the questions that we've been getting a lot. Does this ruling, eliminate federal background checks for silencers, short-barreled rifles, short-barreled shotguns, or AOWs? The answer to that short answer is no, it does not. For commercial transactions, each of these items is still considered a quote-unquote firearm for commercial transactions under the Gun Control Act, which is a separate law, folks, from the National Firearms Act. Okay, remember, 1968, 1934, transfers will still require a background check. We currently believe, right now, folks, that such transfers can be effectuated with a Form 4473, but this is where we have to get, and I believe we will get it from SICADA, ATF's guidance on this. That's what we're waiting for. And we're going to see this information come out fairly quickly, because a lot of people we know are in their offices talking to them about this, and believe me, they're plugged in. They know we need these answers. So we could have these answers by Sunday, ladies and gentlemen, by the time we go live on the Monster Cast, Paul. It's crazy times out there, isn't it? It's been a lot of fun over the last few months.
2: Yeah, yes, sir. And, you know, I know you always say it, but this is another reason that you stooges out there need to be supporting NRA, SAF, GOA, et cetera. FRAC. FRAC Action. We've had those guys on our show a number of times, and they're one of those organizations that nobody seems to know about, but they're really doing a lot of work. My question to you, though, Mark, is
1: Paul. We only got 15 seconds. Make it quick, buddy, because I want to get your book out there real fast.
2: All right. Did you read the book?
1: I haven't yet. I haven't had a chance. I've been very, very busy. We've got 30 seconds, Paul. I'm going to have to take us to the break. But Paul's book is available at Amazon. You can find it over at SOTGU.com, SOTGU.com. Paul Markle, student of the gun, we love you. Sorry we run out of time. So much to talk about and so little time. But Greg and I, we'll see each other too soon. Paul Markle, student of the gun, thanks for being here, brother. Guys, we're going to get up and have this conversation on Sunday. Enjoy your day. Enjoy your weekend. Stay safe. 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
7: Crime and politics. I'm Deborah Valentine, Fox News. President Trump making a speech on Long Island to support Republican gubernatorial candidate Bruce Blakeman. Fox's Anita Vogel explains that the president also highlighted crime statistics.
8: According to the FBI's 2025 Uniform Crime Report, violent crime was down 9.3% from the previous year. Murder and non-negligent manslaughter was down 18.1%, rape down 7.6%, and robbery down 18.5%. President Trump, who campaigned as a law and order president, touted the numbers as evidence that he is making America great again. The president made the stop at the Nassau County Police Academy along with FBI Director Kash Patel. Dozens of police officers in uniform stood behind the podium as he spoke. He told the crowd he has ended the war on police and declared a very strong war on crime.
7: The White House also touting new FBI crime statistics that show a decrease in violent crime for 2025. Luigi Mangione pleads guilty in a New York City court to killing UnitedHealthcare CEO Brian Thompson. Here's Fox's Chanley Painter.
9: The 28-year-old confessed to targeting and murdering Thompson. He read a prepared statement expressing no remorse as Thompson's wife and family sat in the courtroom for the first time. Mangione telling a federal judge this, quote, "Before traveling to New York, I used a 3D printer to make part of a gun. On the morning of December 4th, 2024, I shot Mr. Thompson in Manhattan and he died. I knew what I was doing was illegal." Mangione also admitted he emailed UnitedHealthcare's leadership posing as an investor, tricking them into sharing the location of its investor conference in New York City.
7: Mangione's defense team is attempting to get state charges against their client dropped. 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
7: Lawyers for accused killer Alec Murdaugh say they're introducing new evidence in his retrial for the murder of his wife and son. Fox's Jonathan Sarri is in Lexington, South Carolina with the details.
0: Alec Murdaugh wore civilian clothes in court for the first time since his 2023 conviction for the murders of his wife Maggie and son Paul 2 years before. Still likely to spend the rest of his life in prison after pleading guilty to millions of dollars in state and federal financial crimes, Murdaugh hopes to at least partially clear his name in a new murder trial next April. The judge granted a defense request for an independent lab to analyze evidence found under Maggie Murdaugh's

0: fingernails, shown to include trace amounts of DNA from an unknown male. Prosecutors threw water on defense efforts to explore whether shell casings at the Murdoch family crime scene were connected to a 300 blackout rifle used in a murder in another town.
1: The judge agreed to a defense request to move the location of the trial, but has yet to pick a new venue. Tropical storm Lala is on approach to Hawaii, expected to become a hurricane.
2: We know that the threat from Lala is growing here on Oahu because this morning here in Honolulu, we got added to a tropical storm watch. So that's new for us. And it means that tropical storm force winds are possible within or likely within the next 48 hours. And that's what emergency crews especially are preparing for. Honolulu police was out making sure that their emergency response vehicles were ready to go. They were fueling generators and making sure that if they need to deploy, they are ready. Over on the Big Island is where we start to see that deterioration a bit sooner. But for now, it's somewhat business as usual. We have tourists out. Surfers are out, too, taking advantage of some choppy waves out there. And businesses are open. But the window to prepare is getting smaller.
1: Fox Weather's Katie Byrne reporting. Winds of 75 miles per hour, up to 20 inches of rain are forecast for higher elevations. I'm Deborah Valentine. 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
6: 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A clear, fresh voice cutting through the noise to tell the truth. It's the Guy Benson Show. Filling in for Guy Benson, here's Tom Shalhoub.
7: Welcome to the Guy Benson Show. I'm Tom Shalhoub, filling in for Guy Benson. And I am excited to talk to you today and to really get my entire week of political thought out of my head and onto the airwaves. It's a tremendous privilege to be able to do this because, I mean, just think about it. There's people out there, they want to talk. People want to talk politics all the time. It's driving everybody crazy. And when I say politics, I mean not just the elections, but the issues of the day, the economy. Our place in the world, the wars, social issues, everything, okay? Everybody wants to get their two cents in. They're arguing with their neighbors. They're talking about it over the dinner table. They're in message boards or, you know, what do you call it? People who leave comments, blog commenters. I look at the blog commenters and I think, God bless them. But that's what I'd be doing if I didn't have access to the airwaves like this. I'd be leaving messages on blogs. I'd be making Facebook. I don't do any of that. I don't argue with people on social media. I don't leave messages on a YouTube video because I have you, the listeners. I mean, this isn't my show. I'm in for Guy Benson, but I get to do Gutfeld. I get to fill in. I'm on Outnumbered. I get to be part of this Fox News mediaverse. And so I've been thinking all week about the arguments that have been happening in my feed, in my world. There's been a big argument about burritos happening online. I mean, it's hard to follow. Somebody, I think, one of the guys from the Babylon Bee talked about, somebody said how expensive a burrito was. And then the guy from the Babylon Bee started making fun of him. And then, Ben Shapiro got involved and he said, you got to learn how to make a

0: burrito. You don't go out and spend $20 at the airport burrito place. You got to make it fresh from ingredients at home. Learn how to budget for your family. And then someone comes in and says, how dare you? I mean, Matt Walsh disagrees with his, you know, again, essentially these guys are kind of like, you know, they work at the same company. Matt Walsh comes in. Don't be pompous. You know, if you're rich, don't tell people that the things are more affordable than you say they are. Everyone's arguing over this burrito thing. And what they're talking about is cost of living. What they're talking about is affordability. Republicans, because everybody in my feed, and not everyone in my feed, but I'm hearing right-wing guys yelling at each other over affordability. Now, what is that word, affordability? That's a buzzword of the DSA, right? They see this affordability crisis. Young people can't afford a home. You'll never be able to move into a home. Look at how hard it is to get a mortgage. Look at your prospects for getting approved for a loan. They're almost non-existent. You'll never live in your own property. You'll never own anything. We might as well just give in to socialism, where they say you will own nothing and you'll be happy. They're starting to buy it. So I'm thinking, how did we get to this point? Because I say it all the time. You know, we almost deserve it. We elected this guy, Zohran Mamdani. And, you know, all over the country, people are running these socialists, people who are saying that they hate the 4th of July. They hate the red, white, and blue. They can't stand Thanksgiving. How did these people ever get elected? I was joking about it the other day on Gutfeld. I was saying, can you imagine if I went to the Middle East? Not that they have elections over there, but if I went, pick a Middle Eastern country, and I walked over there and set up shop, and the first thing I do is run for office and tell everybody what a lousy country they have and how much I hate Ramadan. And, you know, what's wrong with this country? I mean, they don't, like I said, they don't have elections in most of these countries. But if they did, I wouldn't get elected. In fact, they'd probably throw me in jail. They have a lot of gall, these people, coming over to our country and saying, oh, I'm going to run things now. And by the way, everything you've ever done is lousy and all your traditions stink. So how are they winning elections, these people? Well, it's because, a little bit because of TikTok. People watching videos about affordability. People watching videos about, oh, socialism isn't really what you think it is. I saw somebody the other day, a social media video, and they were saying, progressivism isn't a dirty word. It just means progress. Now, if I were like 19, I might look at that and say, oh, yeah, that makes sense. I mean, it's meaningless. Progressivism's just the word. It's just a marketing word that they use. So to say that, you know, progressivism, of course, it's right there in the word. It means progress. It's like saying socialism. It just means, you know, you want to be social, right? No. Young people do not have a good idea about what makes this world work because we haven't told them. When I was growing up, we were always arguing about economics. I remember Reaganomics. People said it's dangerous, and I kind of fell for it. I was a young liberal thinker in my high school in the 1980s, and I remember thinking, yeah, Reagan's bad. He wants the rich to get richer and the poor to get poorer. But I didn't understand until I started reading on economics. Prominent thinkers in college, it wasn't just left-wing socialists. There were economics professors. We talked about these things. By the time we were young adults, we understood that we understood about free market economics. And I don't know if young people understand these things. I want to play for you some sound here. These are two thinkers in our society from either end of, I guess you would call the establishment, Rahm Emanuel and J.D. Vance. And they're waking up to the fact that you can't dismiss the DSA. You can't dismiss the idea that socialism is winning elections. And they both are basically saying, beware. Rahm Emanuel telling his people, hey, guys, don't write this off. Don't just call them names and say, oh, you know, Hong just lost her election because she said, largely because she said she hated Thanksgiving. That really brought her down. But Rahm Emanuel will say, hey, don't laugh about this. Let's play clip 21.
1: You know, last weekend in Chicago, the DSA held a convention. You're not Democrats. You're a separate party. I'll see you in November. You're literally beating Democrats. Forget about it. Not interested in. I am not into turning a blue district midnight blue. It doesn't do anything for a minimum wage. It doesn't do anything for universal pre-K. It doesn't do anything to give 10 million children who didn't have health care. So I'm not impressed. You are a separate party. You're the Democratic Socialists of America. I'll see you in November on the ballot. You had a party convention. You are not a Democrat.
0: Okay, so he's talking about all the buzzwords that the mainstream Democrats are talking about, but that's not what turns people on. Talking about health care, talking about, schools, education. He's talking about a playbook from the past. He's a Bill Clinton guy. He's an Obama guy, okay? And Obama was a real leftist. I always, talk about this. You know, Obama, I think he likes what's going on. But the traditional Democrats and the Clinton wing of the party that Rahm Emanuel came from, this has snuck up on them. Now let's go to the other side. J.D. Vance. He says, hey guys, if you think you're going to laugh these guys off and call them commies, which we're doing, but he says, that's not all you can do. You can't just say, look, this guy's a socialist. Oh, he's a red. Because that doesn't work anymore because young people are like, all right, let's give it a shot. J.D. Vance, cut number 23.
2: Our response to that can't be just to ignore the economic concerns that I think are feeding this rising interest in socialism. And I guess I would say to that young person that you as an American citizen deserve to have a good life in this country, and you deserve to have a government that is making it easier for you to start a family, for you to afford to get a good education, for you to have a good job, for you to afford a home.
0: Okay, so that's J.D. Vance saying you can't just write it off. Back to the burrito argument. Matt Walsh was saying, hey, he was agreeing with J.D. Vance essentially by saying, don't laugh it off and say, buy your own beans in bulk and make your burritos and tacos at home with your family, save money. You know, somebody said, some prominent conservative was online saying, hey, I'll think of it. Who's the guy with the eye patch that he lost his election? Dan Crenshaw said, eat ramen like I did. He was dismissing people. This is what J.D. Vance was saying. Don't dismiss people. This is what Matt Walsh was saying to his own colleague, Ben Shapiro. Don't give that same argument. It's right. You know, supply side economics, it's real. But you can't just say to people, trust in the market. You can say that. If you're in a lecture hall, you can say that if you basically want to win an argument, at a kind of a TPUSA rally or something like that. But we're talking about elections. If you want to win elections, you're going to have answers to what some of these people are saying. Let's play the other J.D. Vance clip. This is clip number 25, J.D. Vance.
2: My warning to my fellow Republicans, Will, would be if we don't get this right, don't blame young people for being sympathetic to socialism. We've got to blame ourselves. And I think what is so unique and refreshing about Donald Trump's economic policies is that it's not the same old economic, ideas that you would have heard 30, 40 years ago. He's talking about rebuilding our industrial base, rebuilding the heartland, making our streets safer, making it possible for young people to afford to buy a home. This is how you stop socialism. You don't stop socialism by throwing slogans at people about the free market. As much as I love the free market, you stop socialism by making people's lives better.
0: Aha. So this is interesting for J.D. Vance because he's bringing it back to Trump now. And he's saying this is what Trump is doing right. He's saying we got to rebuild our economy. We've got to rebuild our industrial base. Now, what does he mean by that? These are Trump policies that are in opposition to old school Republican. Trump's tariff policies, Trump's you know, the policies that fall under the umbrella that J.D. Vance was talking about, the rebuilding the industrial base.

0: ants are smart enough to realize that people want interventionist government. That is what younger people want. Even though Reagan said government is the problem, that's a paraphrasing of what he said, but you know, when it comes to getting things done, government is the problem. You can't just say that anymore if you want to win elections. Do you agree? I mean, it's time that Republicans learn that lesson. And I haven't moved to the left at all. I'm saying that this is essentially a messaging issue and the old message isn't working. Okay, we'll think about it. We have a lot more. We're talking about the economy. While we have Kim Strassel from the Wall Street Journal coming up. We have Karl Rove, who's always interesting, whether we agree or not, right? This is Tom Shalhoub in for Guy Benson on The Guy Benson Show.
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Tom Shalhoub back as guest host of the Guy Benson Show. And we're talking about the subject we talk about all the time here lately, the DSA, Democratic Socialists of America, the whole idea of democratic socialism. How did it creep in? How did it become mainstream? And it is mainstream. I know that it's essentially fringe in American politics, but it's now mainstream in the culture. They're winning elections. People are debating their ideas. And people on the right haven't been able to articulate they haven't been able to hit them with a good response other than, do you see what these people are doing? Do you see what these goofy people are doing with these socialist ideas that were disproven so long ago? And they're right. They were disproven. But you can't just stomp your feet and say, these people are crazy. They hate Thanksgiving. That worked in that election in Wisconsin because she wasn't a very good candidate. But they're getting wise at how to deal with this stuff. You know, Mamdani didn't just get elected. He seems to be doing well at messaging his own administration. I know. I have two daughters. One of them can vote already. The other one's going to be able to vote in about a year. They're watching these TikTok videos. They're saying, well, what? I heard Mamdani cleaned up the subways. Mamdani didn't clean up the subways, but somebody on TikTok found a clean subway car and they said, look what Mamdani did to the subway. They're all over the place on social media. Mamdani's smiling. He's cutting ribbons with a pair of scissors. He's filling in potholes and he's there with a shovel and a smile. So he's doing pretty well on messaging. And what have Republicans done? I mean, again, I can't say it enough that I agree with them. Socialism's a nightmare. I don't want to have to explain it, but I have to. The two examples I gave you, Rahm Emanuel, he's saying, what happened to my party? I want them out. Again, you can't just say that, Rahm Emanuel. Not if they beat you at the ballot box. And J.D. Vance, I thought, had a little bit better of an answer than Rahm Emanuel. He said, we've got to show them the economic progress that the president has made. We've got to say we can stand up for them. Essentially, it is something that I and other traditional conservatives are uncomfortable with, and that is a robust government saying we have the answers. It's something Trump has always been good at, and you know, almost to my annoyance, Trump is the guy who says only I can fix it. He likes putting his personality out there and saying, I am going to fix with a robust government. I am going to fix your problems. Republicans didn't used to like that. We used to say, hands off. But we're in a new era, and we have to learn how to deal with it. Just my thoughts. Tom Shalhoub in for Guy Benson, The Guy Benson Show.

0: Crime and Politics. I'm Deborah Valentine, Fox News. President Trump making a speech on Long Island to support Republican gubernatorial candidate Bruce Blakeman. Fox's Anita Vogel explains that the president also highlighted crime statistics.
1: According to the FBI's 2025 Uniform Crime Report, violent crime was down 9.3% from the previous year. Murder and non-negligent manslaughter was down 18.1%, rape down 7.6%, and robbery down 18.5%. President Trump, who campaigned as a law and order president, touted the numbers as evidence that he is making America great again. The president made the stop at the Nassau County Police Academy along with FBI Director Kash Patel. Dozens of police officers in uniform stood behind the podium as he spoke. He told the crowd he has ended the war on police and declared a very strong war on crime.
0: The White House also touting new FBI crime statistics that show a decrease in violent crime for 2025. Luigi Mangione pleads guilty in a New York City court to killing UnitedHealthcare CEO Brian Thompson. Here's Fox's Chanley Painter.
2: The 28-year-old confessed to targeting and murdering Thompson. He read a prepared statement expressing no remorse as Thompson's wife and family sat in the courtroom for the first time. Mangione telling a federal judge this, quote, "Before traveling to New York, I used a 3D printer to make part of a gun. On the morning of December 4th, 2024, I shot Mr. Thompson in Manhattan and he died. I knew what I was doing was illegal." Mangione also admitted he emailed UnitedHealthcare's leadership posing as an investor, tricking them into sharing the location of its investor conference in New York City.
0: Mangione's defense team is attempting to get state charges against their client dropped. 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
4: 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It is Tom Shalhoub filling in for Guy Benson on The Guy Benson Show. Joining me now, Fox News contributor Kim Strassel, also a member of the editorial board for The Wall Street Journal. 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
5: Hi, Tom. It's great to talk to you.
4: Yeah, you too. I read your latest article. AOC tries to make a joke of woke. I think we have the sound for that. I'm going to play the clip that you referenced in your editorial there. Play clip 37 for me.
6: I mean, I think that a lot of these races, even right now, they'll have a tendency to be nationalized.
7: Yeah.
6: But these races ultimately are local, and all politics are local. My understanding is that Francesca Hong has made clear her present stances to her electorate.
7: Yeah, she's moved away from a lot
6: right,
7: of that.
6: She's like, moved away from it. And I have a local city councilman that has this... saying woke one was crazy.
4: Okay. So Kim, she's trying to laugh it off. She said she's moved beyond those things. And so she just is calling for a reset and she wants to kind of laugh it off.
5: Yeah. You know, it was the laugh that really got me. I mean, just let's just all yuck it up about what happened back when we were in charge. And I think that was the thing that frustrated me the most is, first of all, there was nothing ever funny about woke one or woke two or woke three or any of the wokes. You know, let's think back even just to that time period that she mentioned. You know, this is when people were losing their jobs for saying the wrong thing about COVID or for being on the wrong side of the hashtag Me Too movement or for not getting in line with the DEI. It was when everyone was being branded Nazis and fascists and bigots for wanting to secure the border or refusing to say that, hey, men can't get pregnant. And by the way, this was also the period when we had all those progressive prosecutors letting people out onto the street, like obvious felons who were creating crimes and killing people. Like, none of that is particularly funny. I would even argue with whether or not it's appropriate to call this woke, because we kind of make that sound as though it's dismissive, like a sort of funny thing these days, or even crazy, because that suggests something that's like a momentary inability to think. These people knew exactly what they were doing.
4: Let's talk about what woke is, because we use the word sometimes, and sometimes if I'm getting in kind of a debate with someone on the left here on Fox News, they'll say, oh, well, don't dismiss that word. You know, you don't even know the real meaning of woke and whatever. So in my impression is, because we all kind of have our words, woke was like awoke, like wake up to the racism, the sexism that's holding you back. That's the way I originally heard it. On the right, we had the red pill, we call it, because like in The Matrix, you took the red pill and you see reality and you see who's really in control. So I feel, tell me if you agree with me on this, that woke is the same, is like the red pill for the left, but they see the obstacle for them, for the woke people, is racism, sexism, and all of their favorite things. And the obstacles on the right, the red pillars, they see it as essentially being the deep state. So would you agree with that?
5: Yeah, I mean, I definitely think it became shorthand. And by the way, there was a time when the left didn't laugh about that word, right? It was good to be woke. And in fact, to not be woke was a sign that you were not with the program. You were not awake to society's real problems. I think what it is come to represent is that entire agenda, which was based on those premises, which is that everything is wrong with the world because we've been looking at it from the wrong direction. This is, I'm speaking here from the left, that this country is not a land of opportunity. It is a country of structural racism that's built into institutional racism. So all manners of programs must be undone and recreated. You're not awoke to the climate disaster that is coming, so we must have the Green New Deal. You're not awoke to the need to allow more Americans into the voting process. And again, that structural racism and the Jim Crow that exists. So we need to federalize elections. We need to radically transform universities. We need to give government a much bigger role in everyone's life to essentially tell them how to be woke. And that was what it meant at the time. Now, it's come to be a pejorative, especially on the right, but I think it does signify what was this driving movement that began even before COVID and still animates the left at the moment.
4: Well, the interesting thing about AOC is she was kind of trying to laugh off woke one and embracing woke two, as if that woke two is essentially a more moderate version of woke, because it seems to be more extreme, because woke one was AOC getting elected, as from what I understand. And now woke two, you've got democratic socialists coming in to essentially dismantle the Supreme Court and, you know, overhaul our entire economy.
5: Well, right. So just go out. And by the way, AOC declares herself a democratic socialist. Last I looked, she was actually officially a member of the Democratic Socialists of America. And that party came out with its own platform lately, which calls for abolishing entire segments of the Constitution, getting rid of checks and balances. So no more presidency and Supreme Court in the fashion that we have it now. And in fact, we'd also get rid of the Senate, and all branches of government would be under the thumb of one supreme kind of Soviet-style Congress, as it were, that also have called for a world without capitalism. I mean, we can go on in terms of this is a socialist platform, okay? This is it's a version of sort of Trotskyite thinking. And that is far more terrifying than even, though I can't believe I'm saying this, even the Green New Deal. And this is what they're now standing for. Now, interestingly, I think politicians that have a statewide or a national ambition, so El Said in Michigan, for instance, Francesca Hong, who tried to walk back some of this because she was trying to be the governor of all of Wisconsin, AOC, who may be thinking about the presidency, they're now distancing themselves from some of this because they know it doesn't fly with the broad American republic. But what concerns me a great deal is that they've got a model now. They're going to infiltrate the Democratic Party. They're going to go to bright blue districts. They're going to run in primaries, and more of these guys are going to get elected.
4: Yeah, and I played before you were on in the last segment, I played some sound from Rahm Emanuel. He basically said, that's not my party. The DSA is not the Democratic Party. And he said, you can run in your own elections. You're a separate party. I'll see you in November. You had your convention. You're not a Democrat. Okay, so that's Rahm Emanuel. He is a mainstream Democrat, essentially saying, you guys got to form your own party. Do you see that going that way? We have two philosophies on the right that are very different. There are two very different philosophies on the left. We have always been a two-party country. Do you think we could move to that kind of European style where there's, you know, four or five parties and, you know, they're all running and trying to do power sharing and everything else?
5: Well, I do think it's true that our system of government, the way it's set up with our electoral college, it isn't kind to third party and additional party runs.
4: Why? Why is
5: that? Well, it just, Because it's very difficult in that system to ever get the electoral college votes that you need to sort of win. I mean, it can happen. We've seen it obviously in the past with groups that have come along and had a decent showing. Most recently, Ross Perot and his independent bid. But it's hard to do. And Americans also have a mentality of two parties, and so that's why we often do have other people on party lines, even in presidential elections, Green Party candidates, for instance, who run. But or Libertarian candidates. But Americans don't tend to view politics through that lens. I don't think that's going to change. But that's what I find so scary about what the DSA is doing. They know that. All right. So they're practicing this very old tactic, again, laid out by Trotsky. It's something called entryism. You go and you instead try to take over an existing party. And then that's how you get your way to higher office. And what's scary to me, Tom, is that, you know, Bernie Sanders, he's always been so proud. He won't run as a Democrat. He's actually been dismissive of Democrats. He's always been a Democratic socialist. And in Vermont, he runs as an independent on the independent line on the Vermont ballot. But recently, James Carville said the exact same thing Rahm Emanuel did. He said, you know, these people are not in my party. If Hassan Piker, the socialist provocateur, becomes influential, I'm out of this party. And Bernie Sanders said, if Mr. Carville doesn't want to be in my party, the party that I belong to, that Piker and El Sayed belongs to, he can start his own party. So that's the new ambition, is what Bernie Sanders and all these DSA candidates have realized is their ticket to taking over is to take over the current Democratic Party. Anybody who doesn't like it now has to get out.
4: Wow.
5: And what I don't see is enough Democrats pushing back to say, no, you don't get to come take over our party.
4: Well, the word you used was entryism. Is that your word, or is that something that's out there as a philosophy?
5: That's Trotsky's word. He laid that out as a way for socialists to become more dominant in politics.
4: And we use the examples. Rahm Emanuel speaking out against it. We've got James Carville saying, you're not my party. You know who I haven't heard saying, you're not my party? Barack Obama. Would you describe Barack Obama as an entryist? Is he glad this DSA movement is happening? He just wanted to go a little slower, and they're a little more revolutionary.
5: Yeah, I don't really know. Barack Obama, I find a fascinating creature. I think that there's no doubt that he is on the far left of the Democratic Party. What I also think about Barack Obama, and I give him some due, though, is that he also wants to see the Democratic Party succeed. He wants to win elections. And so that, I think, restrains him at times. But note he's been very quiet in a lot of these primaries just because he doesn't want to get his hands dirty. I think he's waiting to see where this goes.
4: Have you had a... have you heard an adequate response to some of this? I was playing clips in the first hour from J.D. Vance. Obviously, we've been hearing the president, criticizing some of these people, the DSA people that are running. But obviously, if you go on social media, Zohran and other Democratic socialists are getting the attention of young people. I don't know how that's going to transfer into votes or whether it's going to do turnout or whatever, but they seem to be okay with these guys. Have you heard a fair response from Republicans to actually answer them on their terms? You know, actually saying why socialism is bad.
5: So first of all, I want to make a quick point too about what you just said about young people and the socialists. Very interesting. If you look at the Wisconsin election in which Francesca Hong just lost, it's because older Democratic voters who came out in that primary solidly rejected her. And I think that that's a really interesting point, is that this is a young person phenomenon. And this is why, to your question, no, the Republicans have not given an adequate response. And the reason why is that they cannot go around and simply yell the word communist and socialist to younger Americans, because sadly, our younger Americans do not even understand what that means or get the historical threat that is related to those movements, right? They don't know how many tens of millions of Chinese people Mao Zedong killed, or how many tens of millions of Russians Stalin killed. Like, that's not a history that they are aware of. They're not aware of the fact that every single example that we have in history of socialism or communism being put in

0: governing practice has resulted in autocratic rule. So what they're seeing is young politicians showing a lot of energy and promising to give them a lot of free stuff. So Republicans have got to do a better job of actually explaining what the problem is with what is being called for and what the risks are of it, and communicating with younger people in a way that they can understand.
1: Yeah. And it may be, I mean, they're going to have to obviously give them the history lessons, like you said, about Mao and Stalin, but it may actually take some bad news. You know, if Zohran ruins New York in the way that I think he's going to, then the proof is going to have to be right there and they're going to have to see it for themselves, Kim.
0: Yeah, no, exactly. And, you know, just to the ignorance, I mean, Hassan Piker, who we were talking about, you know, he's got that kind of famous podcast where he talked about how Mao was one of the greatest leaders ever of the world. And then when he got some pushback, he goes, well, you know, there were some excesses.
1: Yeah. That's right.
0: It's just crazy.
1: So it's broken eggs we've heard about, Kim.
0: Yeah. A few broken eggs.
1: Kim Strassel, Fox News contributor, Wall Street Journal. Thanks so much for being here.
0: Thank you.
1: We'll be back. This is Tom Shalhoub in for Guy Benson.
2: 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It's Guy Benson.

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0: Tom Chalew in for Guy Benson on The Guy Benson Show. I'm watching the president now. He is speaking in Garden City, New York, for a bunch of police officers. He's really in his element. Let's go to the president now.
1: I love these stats. I love these. I hate reading these boring speeches because, to be honest, isn't it nice to have a president that doesn't have to read a teleprompter? Teleprompters are easy. They're bored. You get a little bored with teleprompters. But here's a stat that they never write down, but I think it's one of the most. At this moment, right now, there are more people working in the United States of America than ever before. We've never had anyone, not even close. Think of that stat, right? Think of that stat. And one other thing I have to say, you know, they keep talking about affordability. Affordability. You know, I walk in, I'm in office one day, and those fakers, look at all that press back there. Wow, fake news. But they keep talking about affordability. When I got in, you remember the first news conference, it was one day, they started screaming, what about eggs? What about eggs? Eggs. I said, tell me about eggs. What's the problem? They're up 5 times higher than they were just a year ago. I said, I've just been here one day. And then they started screaming affordability. And, you know, I made the statement, but they always misread it and everything else. But I said, the Democrats saying that is a hoax because they're the ones that cause the affordability problem. We're bringing the prices way down. Look at what's happening, coming way down. And after we finish defeating Iran, which is being very badly defeated, pretty soon I'll be declaring the Hormuz Strait a territory of the United States.
0: It's Tom Chalew in for Guy Benson on The Guy Benson Show. That was the president speaking in New York. We'll be back with the Honorable Karl Rove next.
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2: Crime Dips. I'm Deborah Valentine, Fox News. President Donald Trump on Long Island, New York, touting lower crime rates.
3: The president traveled to his home state, New York, to rally with law enforcement on Long Island.
4: We ended the war on police. And we declared a very strong war on crime.
3: President Trump is touting new statistics from the FBI showing last year had the single largest year-to-year drop in violent crime since FBI records began in 1936.
4: Together, we're showing what is possible when you finally have a president in the White House who supports our police, who lets you do your jobs.
3: Crime rates have been trending down following a spike during the COVID pandemic. President Trump says the plummeting crime is due to his border policy and surging National Guard troops into some cities. At the White House, Jared Halpern, Fox News.
2: Tropical storm Lala is on approach to Hawaii, expected to become a hurricane with intense wind and flooding rain.
5: We know that the threat from Lala is growing here on Oahu because this morning here in Honolulu, we got added to a tropical storm watch. So that's new for us. And it means that tropical storm force winds are possible within or likely within the next 48 hours. And that's what emergency crews especially are preparing for. Honolulu police was out making sure that their emergency response vehicles were ready to go. They were fueling generators and making sure that if they need to deploy, they are ready. Over on the Big Island is where we start to see that deterioration a bit sooner. But for now, it's somewhat business as usual. We have tourists out. Surfers are out too, taking advantage of some choppy waves out there. And businesses are open, but the window to prepare is getting smaller.
2: Fox Weather's Katie Byrne reporting from Honolulu. A new aircraft carrier, the USS George Washington, has started heading towards the Middle East as follows reports of mental health and supply issues aboard the USS Abraham Lincoln. 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
2: Luigi Mangione pleaded guilty to federal stalking charges in the killing of United Healthcare CEO Brian Thompson.
9: In an extraordinary moment, Luigi Mangione confessed in court to stalking, shooting, and murdering United Healthcare CEO Brian Thompson. Mangione inside court reading from a letter admitting the following, quote, "Before traveling to New York, I used a 3D printer to make part of a gun," he told the judge. "On the morning of December 4th, 2024, I shot Mr. Thompson in Manhattan and he died. I knew what I was doing was illegal." Shackled in court, Mangione revealed he posed as an investor, emailing the United Healthcare leadership, tricking the company into sending the location and details of its investor conference in New York City.
2: That's Fox's Brian Yenis reporting. Prosecutors are seeking life in prison. Mangione's attorneys are looking to dismiss the state murder charge. Lawyers for accused killer Alec Murdoch say they're introducing new evidence in his retrial for the murder of his wife and son. Fox's Jonathan Seri is in Lexington, South Carolina with the details.
10: Alec Murdoch wore civilian clothes in court for the first time since his 2023 conviction for the murders of his wife Maggie and son Paul 2 years before. Still likely to spend the rest of his life in prison after pleading guilty to millions of dollars in state and federal financial crimes, Murdoch hopes to at least partially clear his name in a new murder trial next April. The judge granted a defense request.

0: Us for an independent lab to analyze evidence found under Maggie Murdaugh's fingernails, shown to include trace amounts of DNA from an unknown male. Prosecutors threw water on defense efforts to explore whether shell casings at the Murdaugh family crime scene were connected to a 300 blackout rifle used in a murder in another town.
1: The judge agreed to a defense request to move the location of the trial. I'm Deborah Valentine. This is Fox News.
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5: A new generation of conservative talk. 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Filling in for Guy Benson, here's Tom Shalhoub.
6: It is Tom Shalhoub in for Guy Benson on The Guy Benson Show. The theme of today's show, I would say, is the economic realities of today and how each party is dealing with them. You see, I said that all without saying the word Democrat Socialists of America, because that's really what we're talking about. We're talking about the ascension of the DSA, but I wanted to put it in a way that didn't say that, because you don't have to mention socialism to talk about what's happening in politics today. And a lot of it has to do with what I was talking about in the first hour, that affordability debate and the young generation feeling insecure about the future of America. It has to do with more than economics. It has to do with AI, has to do with it's almost like a spiritual need of our country. Well, joining us now, the Honorable Karl Rove. I want to talk to him about that and everything. I want to go big, because everyone's always asking Karl, get out the pen and paper and the whiteboard and give us the numbers. But I want to go beyond the numbers and get into the philosophy. Welcome, the Honorable Karl Rove.
7: Tom, great to be on with you. And incidentally, I just the takeover of the program is well underway. We have the new signage. We've got the rendition site to move your predecessor to, and it's going to be a great launch here for the Tom Shalhoub Show.
6: I love it. I can just stick my name in, use his font. It will all work out.
7: Exactly.
6: Well, Karl, let's actually start with the numbers. I was kind of making fun of that idea, but really that's what you're good at. And everybody's talking about the fall. I don't usually do the horse races, but let's do the horse races. What is the hope of the Republicans is what? They want to hold, they've already said goodbye to the House and they're hoping to hold the Senate. I mean, what's the best scenario for them?
7: Well, the leadership can't say we're riding off the House, but it's going to be really tough. They've got, depending on the day of the week, a couple of seat margin in the House. There are 18 toss-up seats, according to the Cook Political Report. Four of them are Democrat, 14 are Republican. If you take a look at it, of the toss-up seats in June, which there were 18, historically, the out of power party has taken about three quarters of those seats. If the Democrats do that,

0: and they win 13 or 14 seats, they will take the House by a margin of, you know, a couple of votes.
1: Yeah.
0: So it's going to be tough. And the Republicans have, you know, done themselves a great deal of good with the mid-decade redistricting that gave them in places of Texas. They're not going to pick up five, but they put two or three other seats in play. You know, one seat in Missouri, one seat in Ohio, a couple of seats in Florida, and a couple of, you know, seat in Alabama, seat in Louisiana. All these things tend to add up. Now, the Democrats offset it in California adroitly with four or five seats, but nonetheless, the Republicans have an advantage there. And the Republicans have a big monetary advantage. In the House, the significant number of Republicans in those battleground races have outraised their Democrat opponents. And, you know, the Republican super PACs, the House and Senate super PACs, the Senate committee, the Congressional committee, the Donald Trump super PACs, MAGA Inc. and Never Surrender, they have about $1.5 billion, and the Democrats have about $500 million. So big advantage to the Republicans there. We'll see if they deploy those funds.
1: Okay, so you can't say it, but I'm going to say it because of your numbers. 18 toss-ups, 14 of Republicans are vulnerable. Let's just say they're going to lose the House by a couple of votes. What about the Senate? I mean, that Michigan thing. Okay, Michigan, I'm saying Michigan, I think the Republicans, that's going to be a pickup, isn't it? Because Democrats are holding that Michigan seat. Am I wrong?
0: Yeah, look, I think that can be. And Rogers is a good candidate, not as effective a fundraiser as he needs to be, but a really approachable, decent guy who was a superb member in the House, chairman of the Intel Committee, smart as a whip. And he's running against a guy who has two big problems. One is he's got some weird opinions, like he hates one of the most popular spots for vacations in Michigan, Mackinac Island. He thinks football, even though he played on his high school football team, is, you know, toxic masculinity. And, you know, 4th of July, we shouldn't celebrate with fireworks because we're a terrible country and don't need to celebrate the birth of our country. And then you get into all the ideological stuff where he is like, you know, he's not a member of the Democratic Socialists of America, but they backed him. And he shares a great deal of their agenda. And not only that, but he is vociferously and openly anti-Israel, says they're guilty of apartheid and genocide. And spent the final day of his primary campaign with Hassan Piker, who said, you know, America deserved 9/11, and the use of by Hamas of rape on October 7th, quote, doesn't change the dynamic for me. And he's a radical. And so Rogers is going to be able to go out there and, without exaggerating, take his words and hold him to account.
1: And so, okay, I feel positive about that seat. But what happens if, let's just say, if things split the same way they do in the House, you know, if the you give the Democrats the advantage because they tend to win in election years,
0: yeah,
1: with,
0: well,
1: the party in power.
0: Yeah. Well, we at 53-47, and the question is, can we hold on to it? And I think Susan Collins is a tough candidate. She never led in a single poll in the closing days of her campaign 6 years ago and won by 8 in a presidential election year. I think Dan Sullivan in Alaska, despite all the little dirty tricks the Democrats were playing by getting another Dan Sullivan to run in the August 18th jungle primary, I think nonetheless, I think at the end of the day, he holds on. We keep Michigan, Montana. I think we've got a real horse race in Ohio, and Husted's a really fine guy, but the Democrats have nominated the one Democrat who might be able to grab it back. And North Carolina, again, the Democrats nominated the one Democrat who could conceivably flip that seat. So it's going to be a close run thing, but I think ultimately the Republicans keep the Senate, but it is by no stretch of the imagination a done deal.
1: Okay, now let's think big picture. You know, the things that are being debated today, they're being debated on the left and on the right. I don't know if you've seen this on social media. People have been arguing about the price of burritos for the past week, and various right-wingers are going after other ones saying, do not dismiss the price of a burrito. Affordability is a concern of people on the left and on the right. And these kind of arguments are the way that some of these far-left candidates are sneaking in. They are saying that the deck is stacked against the young generation, that interest rates are high.

0: We're never going to be able to afford a home. The previous generations have robbed from us. And, you know, the sense of hopelessness is what people are saying. Do you remember when they said, Carl, the you'll own nothing and you'll be happy, right? That was something that somebody gave a TED talk. Own nothing and you'll be happy. And Republicans were kind of sneering at that. But young people actually think that. They think the future is we're not going to be able to own anything. And so we might as well just kind of cash in our chips and go with the Democratic Socialists. Do you understand what I mean? How do Republicans deal with that kind of messaging?
1: Well, first of all, we have to be more optimistic as a movement. I mean, we have prospered as a country. We are the envy of the world because we have relied upon personal freedom and free markets and free enterprise and limited government and a focus on growth. And as a result, you know, there are not a lot of people saying, God, let me move to China or let me move to France for economic prosperity and an ability to rise. They want to come here, and there's a reason why. And we ought to say, look, there are problems. But where do those problems spring from? It's hard to get a house. Why? Because government is setting up so many rules and regulations and putting up so much red tape and making it difficult and expensive to build houses. That's why we don't have affordable housing. I mean, I live in Austin, Texas, rapidly growing part of the country. You know where the growth is? It's not in the city of Austin because it's got so many stupid rules and regulations and red tape. It's in the communities on the outside. It's Leander and Kyle and Buda and Bastrop and Georgetown. And why? Because those are communities that say, we're going to make it easy and less expensive for people to build affordable housing so that people can come here and raise their kids in a nice environment in a good neighborhood with good schools.
0: You know what's interesting? The other day, I was talking to my daughter and some of her friends, and they were saying, because Zohran was talking about the rent freeze and the pied a terre tax, and these young people said to me, because I was telling them about, you know, my economic view on this, and they said, wait a minute, how could eliminating rent control make rents go down? They didn't understand that. They hadn't been taught that. No, they had never heard this concept before.
1: Right.
0: And then I looked up, Carl, in my home state of Massachusetts, one of the bluest states around, in the 90s, the voters of Massachusetts voted to end all rent control. And rents did go down there, and the supply went up. Can you believe that in the 90s? I mean, I was shocked even that just, you know, wasn't that long ago that states like Massachusetts were voting for limited government. But you use that term, limited government. Is that something that resonates with young people now? You never hear them talking about limited government.
1: Well, no, but we, you know, and what I'm suggesting is you go out and say, really, rent control? You want some government bureaucrat to be in charge of it. Look at every place that has rent control. What happens? It deteriorates because nobody's competing for your business. Nobody's out there saying we need to, you know, the consumer is pretty powerful. We need to make certain that we provide a really good product at a low price. No, they say, you know what? My job is to avoid spending money on the joint, let it rot because, you know what? I get to charge rent. The same amount of rent, and I can get away with putting less of it back in because there's no competition. Think about this. The Democratic Socialists of America say in their platform, you will not have a landlord and you will not have a mortgage. Now, what does that mean? That means the government will be in charge of deciding where you get to live, not you. You don't get to choose your landlord. It'll be the government. And you don't get the ability to save and buy a house and let it and get a mortgage and let the house appreciate in value over the years. I mean, really, that's a great trade-off. We're going to have a government bureaucrat tell you where to live, and they're going to be in charge of deciding whether or not they're going to make the improvements necessary to make your place livable and keep it livable or not. And you have no recourse because it's, quote, a right. And because it's a right, it is now granted to you by the government. I want to be in charge of my life. And it strikes me that a lot of young people, they want to be in charge of their life. And that is the way to use their power as a consumer to get a better deal from anybody they're dealing with, except the government. Because if the government says, we're going to say, we set the rent and you don't get to bargain with us, then you're in trouble.
0: So what do you think is the reason that, because after COVID, you know, after we shut down their schools, we canceled their proms, and
1: right,
0: we basically, it was a government

0: socialism and what it means. And second of all, we haven't done a good job of making the argument for them. We toss out these words. The president in his speech in Las Vegas said they're communists and they're scum. And, you know, if we let them in charge, there's going to be, quote, you'll have nothing but death, squalor, and poverty. Well, that's not the way to win an argument. That's to toss out a bunch of, you know, swear words in essence. We have to make a concerted effort to say, there's a better way, and that better way is to empower you as a consumer, as an individual. Put the power in your hands, because when they have to come to you and satisfy you, then you get more power. When they don't have to come to you, when you have to take whatever they give you, then you're powerless and they're powerful.
1: It's so true. The Honorable Karl Rove, such good sense. And you know what? The president is very good at messaging, but I agree with you. On this socialist thing, you can't just say commies, dirty commies, because, you know, that thing is not going to work. The slurs aren't going to work. You got to get in there. You got a message like Karl Rove does. And you know who was great? The all-time great at that kind of messaging? Charlie Kirk. Charlie Kirk, if we, we need more guys like him out on the campuses of America telling them how it is. The Honorable Karl Rove, thank you so much for being here once again.
0: Thank you, Tom. And when is the kickoff for the permanent Tom Shalhoub show replacing, what was that guy's name? Now we're going to forget him.
1: I don't even know. I don't even know the guy we're talking about.
0: Yeah, I don't know the guy either that we're talking about.
1: He's going to be. Karl Rove, thank you so much.
0: Thank you, Tom. All the best.
1: Tom Shalhoub for Guy Benson, The Guy Benson Show.
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It is Tom Shalhoub in for Guy Benson on The Guy Benson Show. A couple of things from our last segment with the Honorable Karl Rove. He makes a great case, and, you know, he's been doing this his entire adult life, arguing for conservative economic principles, right? I also mentioned Charlie Kirk. He was also very good at this. But the number of people on the right these days who are able to articulate a positive vision of economics for America going forward is lacking, partially because of the Trump era. And that's not a slam at President Trump. President Trump changed the economic equation for people on the right. It always was. Government is the problem. We need a, Karl Rove was using that phrase, limited government, that you don't hear people saying a lot anymore. Why? Because we can't say it with a straight face when the president is, he's not a limited government guy. And I think the new Republican Party, J.D. Vance, I would say, you know, maybe Marco. Marco's a little more of a traditionalist. But the new Republican Party is more interventionist. It is more, it believes in tariffs. It believes in, proactively involving itself in the economic affairs of the country. And even where it doesn't talk about being hands-off. You know, the president is a kind of hands-on guy. He likes to get in there and take credit. When egg prices go down, he was saying it in his speech today. He was talking about the prices, and he said, oh, the prices are up. Oh, give me some time. You know, he's talking about how his policies are going to bring down prices. He is saying, I can fix it. And essentially, in the old days, Republicans would say, oh, it's hands off. Let the market do its work. That messaging is not, Republicans have not been comfortable with that messaging. They've got to get a cohesive message. They've got to blend the old-fashioned Republican with the new Trump message. This is Tom Shalhoub for Guy Benson on The Guy Benson Show.

0: Dips. I'm Deborah Valentine, Fox News. President Donald Trump on Long Island, New York, touting lower crime rates.
1: The president traveled to his home state, New York, to rally with law enforcement on Long Island.
2: We ended the war on police, and we declared a very strong war on crime.
1: President Trump is touting new statistics from the FBI showing last year had the single largest year-to-year drop in violent crime since FBI records began in 1936.
2: Together, we're showing what is possible when you finally have a president in the White House who supports our police, who lets you do your jobs.
1: Crime rates have been trending down following a spike during the COVID pandemic. President Trump says the plummet in crime is due to his border policy and surging National Guard troops into some cities. At the White House, Jared Halpern, Fox News.
0: Tropical storm Lala is on approach to Hawaii, expected to become a hurricane with intense wind and flooding rain.
3: We know that the threat from Lala is growing here on Oahu because this morning here in Honolulu, we got added to a tropical storm watch. So that's new for us. And it means that tropical storm force winds are possible within or likely within the next 48 hours. And that's what emergency crews especially are preparing for. Honolulu police was out making sure that their emergency response vehicles were ready to go. They were fueling generators and making sure that if they need to deploy, they are ready. Over on the Big Island is where we start to see that deterioration a bit sooner. But for now, it's somewhat business as usual. We have tourists out. Surfers are out too, taking advantage of some choppy waves out there. And businesses are open, but the window to prepare is getting smaller.
0: Fox Weather's Katie Byrne reporting from Honolulu. A new aircraft carrier, the USS George Washington, has started heading towards the Middle East, as well as reports of mental health and supply issues aboard the USS Abraham Lincoln. 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
1: It is Tom Shalhoub in for Guy Benson on the Guy Benson Show. This is a great show today, and we've got a lot of, it's basically been economics, but now we're going to go to the law. My guest now, Donna Rotunno, Fox News contributor, criminal defense attorney, and she's also a co-host with me on Outnumbered.
2: Yes.
1: Ever do the big weekend show?
2: I have.
1: Yes, but have we done it together?
2: We have not.
1: We have not. Okay. But we've done Outnumbered together, and you are in demand now because of there's a lot of the law to talk about. There's two things I want to talk about today. Obviously, Luigi Mangione, and then we want to get to that Lindsey Clancy trial. That is a hard one to talk
2: it
1: about,
2: sure
1: right?
2: It sure is.
1: Okay. Mangione, what's going on with him? I guess they said he changed his plea, or he hadn't pled yet, but essentially he said, I did it, right?
2: Right. Well, anytime you go into court at the beginning of a case when charges are brought, you enter a plea. So, of course, he entered a plea of not guilty, as every defendant does initially. So this change of plea was him taking back that not guilty plea and now entering a plea of guilt today. But he did not have a plea deal with the prosecution. So he walked in, said to the court, I'm guilty. He pled guilty to all the counts against him in federal court and now is putting himself at the mercy of the court rather than walking in with a predisposed deal with the government.
1: And why do you think that happened? When you know, on TV, you always see they go in, the lawyer plays tough and says, we want this, you got to drop this, and then we're going to do it. And then they negotiate and then they make the plea deal. You said he's at the mercy of the court, but there must have been some backstage stuff going on, right?
2: Well, it's not that there's backstage stuff going on, but what's happening is there's competing jurisdictions. And so Luigi Mangione has charges in state court in New York, as well as the federal charges in New York. And given New York's double jeopardy law in state court, they knew that if they went to court in the state on the state trial first, that the federal court would then come after. So what they did was they are betting and they're taking a gamble on circumventing that state court case, going to the federal court saying we plead guilty, and now trying to invoke the double jeopardy laws in state court to say you can no longer prosecute him on the state level. So they're basically trying to knock out one case. And the defense has done a good job for Luigi Mangione, because let's remember, on the state side, they were able to knock out the terrorism charges with their pretrial motions. They argued before the judge that this did not fit as a terrorism charge that resulted in first-degree murder. So that was dismissed. And on the federal side, they had charges relating to stalking, making it a more serious murder, which then would involve the death penalty, and they won that. So his lawyers have done a good job for him. So this was more legal maneuvering today. I think it's strange that he took the deal, given the fact that he wasn't promised anything, but they're hoping that it will then get the state charges dismissed.
1: And you said, so the thing today that was federal?
2: Yes.
1: But there has been some state stuff going on, but it just so happened that the federal thing came first. If the state came first, you don't think he would have done the guilty because the federal supersedes it?
2: Correct. So if he would have gone forward with the state trial first, it would not have precluded the feds from going after him on their charges, because the federal double jeopardy claims are different than they are in state court. So it's really an issue of timing. Now, the state case is set for trial September 8th. So they ran into federal court on a date that was not scheduled and said to the judge, we're pleading guilty.
1: Oh, okay.
2: So this was not a scheduled court date. So they had already had a court date scheduled to go to court on September 8th to start jury selection on the state side. And now they ran to federal court. And then after they walked out of federal court today, they filed paperwork in state court to say, you now need to dismiss the state charges because of double jeopardy. And they also made a due process claim.
1: Wow. So was he facing death on either or both of those? And now you're saying he's facing it on none of them?
2: He was only facing death on the federal charge, but the judge had thrown that count out months ago. So the only things left were up to life in prison without the possibility of parole on the federal side, mm-hmm. and 25 to life on the state side with the possibility of parole after 25 years.
1: Okay. This stuff is all very interesting.
2: It's complicating. It's like a law school problem, actually.
1: But you've got to figure it out because they're not saying it. The lawyers are, and he's got the same lawyer for both, I'm assuming. But do the federal prosecutors, can they talk with the state ones?
2: They can. And everybody's kind of wondering if there was conversation here, if they were working together. It seems as if the state prosecutors are obviously not thrilled about this because now it does put their backs against the wall in terms of the double jeopardy laws. So we'll see. There's no love lost between the DOJ and the Alvin Bragg office that went after Donald Trump. So
1: right.
2: Let's remember that too. But you would hope that justice for the Thompson family and for the American people would be more important than maybe that stupid squabble.
1: Okay, so let's go to this case that everybody's talking about, including my wife. She's been really following the Lindsey Clancy trial. And I know the lawyer is a Massachusetts. Did this take place in Massachusetts?
2: It did.
1: Okay, so it's a Massachusetts case, and it is just so terrible. The mom, who everybody knows it, the mom murdered her kids. I know about it, but I haven't followed it at all because it's too unseemly for me to follow. But tell me, what's going on with that trial?
2: Well, it's very sad, obviously, and it's sad on so many levels. And we have all of these competing interests here because you have what's going on in the courtroom. And in the courtroom, it's the competing interest between the state, the competing interest between the defense, all the medical professionals that are testifying, and the testimony is coming out in very bizarre ways. But then you have this competing online drama. And there is so much going on in the internet world about this case. And you have people on both sides. You know, I can't believe she killed her children and there's no excuse. And I don't care how mentally ill and it's not enough. And then there's the other people that say she should never be convicted. She was screaming out for help. And what's interesting here is that now there's this other side of the online conspiracy theorists that now want to blame the husband. I mean, this whole thing has blown up into something much bigger than in the courtroom. So what I keep saying is, I caution everybody to check what you see on social media. There's a lot of claims being made that are not coming out of that courtroom. So pay attention to the evidence. But I still think, Tom, that no matter what they do in that courtroom, the government is not going to be able to get convictions on first degree murder. I think the defense is doing a very good job showing her mental health history, the screaming out for help she did. There's MyChart entries to her doctors on a daily, sometimes multiple times a day basis, talking about how she's losing herself, how she doesn't care if it's all over, how she's suicidal. I mean, there's so many things happening here, and all they did was kept prescribing her medication. And it's definitely an indictment on our healthcare system, that's for sure. But it's a sad case, and given how it's so emotional inside that
1: postpartum
2: courtroom,
1: right?
2: Yes.
1: Postpartum psychosis. Okay.
2: Yes.
1: So they used to actually act as if this was just a theory. Oh, postpartum depression. Right? Everyone knows it's real now,
2: yes.
1: Right? And the postpartum depression obviously is a real thing. Postpartum psychosis has happened. We all, you know, but they are trying to put these healthcare professionals on, essentially on trial, but none of them are on trial. There's nobody is. If there's a drunk driving case, they bring the bartender
2: sure.
1: in and they charge him with a crime.
2: Right.
1: You can't serve someone, you know, over the limit. Is anyone saying they've got to put these doctors on trial? Because from what I understand, there was what, 10, 12, 20 drugs that she
2: 30.
1: Was on? 30 drugs. They kept giving her drugs. She was, like you said, she was asking for help. I mean, they weren't ignoring her. They were treating her, but obviously they weren't, somebody made some mistakes, right?
2: Yeah, they weren't communicating with each other either. And some of them were in the same practice and they admitted to not reading the notes. And it's really extraordinary. There is a civil lawsuit for medical malpractice against doctors, against hospitals, which is happening separately from this.
1: There is.
2: So yes, so those people will be on trial. And it's interesting to watch how they testify in the criminal case, because a lot of them, you can tell, are being very protective. They're sort of not really answering questions in the way that you would expect them to, because I think they're concerned about what's going to happen on the civil side. So there is a civil lawsuit, and you see it all often. And like you said, DUI cases, there's civil dram shop cases. If there's fights outside of a bar because someone's been overserved, there's charges against the bar civilly if somebody's been overserved and they harm someone. So, you know, it happens, but it's definitely happening on the medical side here.
1: And like you said, it's actually affecting their testimony. How does that... They're being sued. Civil, that means
2: yes.
1: money, right?
2: Yes.
1: Who gets the money? Who's suing for the money?
2: It's the family. So it's Lindsay Clancy and her husband are suing the medical professionals that didn't and from Patrick's perspective, the father, he's suing them saying, you didn't do what you were supposed to do, and it resulted in the death of my children. Uh-huh. And so, and he's been supportive of her, which is interesting because the internet is not supportive of him. So it's kind of been an interesting thing to watch.
1: Okay. So the mom murdered her kids. And the people on the internet are against the husband because why? He should have seen what was happening?
2: I think, you know, it's very clear that he knew how sick she was. He was involved in a lot of her care. He went to a lot of doctor's appointments. And people are saying, if you knew how bad she was, why did you leave her alone with the children? That's one aspect of it.
1: Did she say, I'm going to harm my children?
2: No, she didn't. But there was a lot of communication about the way she was feeling. She was hearing voices. So, you know, there were some pretty serious things going on. But what I think people are most upset about is he has moved on very quickly. So he got remarried. He has another child. The wife looks a lot like her. So there's this, you know, a lot of theory out there that maybe he was having an affair. And so there's a lot of people out there who just don't want to like him. He has not garnered the same sympathy that Lindsay Clancy has. And Lindsay Clancy has admitted to killing her children, just that she was not in the right frame of mind. So it's really... there's a lot going on there.
1: Yeah. When did this crime happen? Do you know what
2: It happened in, 2023. I want to say January. I think it was January of 23.
1: So murder, 2023. Then it was the you know, obviously she gets arrested then.
2: Well, she jumped out of a window. So after the murder of these children, she tried to kill herself by slicing her wrists and her throat and jumped out of a window.
1: And she survived.
2: That's where they found her.
1: Yes.
2: That she survived.
1: Then she is, she's put in, you know, she's detained, right?
2: Yes.
1: And then the marriage ends?
2: The marriage ends. They get divorced while she's in custody because she's been in hospital, you know, mental health custody ever since.
1: And he meets someone else, they get married, and now are they there as a couple now at the trial?
2: I don't know if the new wife was there, but they have shown photos of her.
1: Yeah,
2: places.
1: That's gotta be something, huh?
2: So, and it's just, you're watching this woman who now, her children are dead, she's paralyzed from the waist down, she's in a wheelchair. Yes, from the fall.
1: Shows you how little I know about this case.
2: It's very compelling, and it raises so much emotion. And I know that you're not supposed to decide criminal cases by emotion, but I think in this one, it's almost impossible to separate the two.
1: Well, no one's forgiving her. They're just saying what?
2: She should not be found guilty of murder. She should be found basically not guilty by reason of insanity, that she didn't understand the nature of her acts given her psychosis, and therefore she'll spend her life in a mental institution.
1: Yeah.
2: So either way, and like I've been saying, Tom, she's in a prison in her own mind for the rest of her life, regardless of what any court system does to her.
1: What's the precedence for this? I mean, we all know the case. You remember that one, Susan Smith,
2: oh,
1: right?
2: Sure.
1: She drowned
2: the kids in the car. Yeah.
1: And that was because she was having an affair and she wanted to get rid of the kid. I mean,
2: like diabolical.
1: Right. But is there precedent for someone receiving a not guilty by reason of insanity because of this same situation?
2: Well, Andrea Yates, I don't know if you remember that one in Texas. She was the one that drowned the kids in the bathtub. She was long, dark hair. So she was originally convicted and put on death row, I believe. I believe she was one of the only women or very few women in Texas. And then her case was overturned. And then she ended up, I don't remember if it was the insanity or she ended up in prison, but that was a similar situation.
1: Yeah. Okay.
2: But nobody had the documented history like Lindsay Clancy has. It's really astounding.
1: Do we know when this thing is going to end, the verdict?
2: We are anticipating the prosecutors to rest on Monday. So then the defense has their case. So we're not sure. Originally, they said 6 weeks. We're in week three. I think next week's week four.
1: And this thing, obviously, it's televised, right?
2: It is.
1: And can you see the jurors? Are people looking at the jurors, still looking for clues of their emotions?
2: They don't show jurors normally because they want to keep jurors anonymous. So the jurors are usually not shown on TV. So I've watched a lot of it. I've never seen them show the jury.
1: All right. Before you go, I want to plug your show. It's the new crime podcast, Crime and Justice with Donna Rotunno, right?
2: That's it.
1: And this is a audio podcast, but there's also a video.
2: There is. You can find it on YouTube where we do full video every episode. It's on Tuesday and Wednesday every week. I film it out of my studio in Chicago. It's also on Spotify, Apple, and anywhere you get your podcasts.
1: And before you go, I wanted to ask quickly about the Kohlberger. He's going to change his plea. He pleaded guilty, and now he wants to go not guilty.
2: Now he wants to withdraw his plea. So he doesn't, in a sense, it's change it, but he's asking to withdraw it. But what's very difficult about that is the threshold under the law is very high to withdraw a plea, especially because Judge Hippler out there did a very good job of making sure on the record he knew what

0: what he was pleading to. He was doing it freely and voluntarily. No one forced him. No one threatened him. So he waived a lot of rights. So I don't anticipate that plea being overturned. I know a lot of people would like to see a trial in Koberger because everybody's wondering why. I think we all would like to see what actually happened there, but I don't think the judge is going to give in to that.
1: All right, Don Ortuno, we'll probably work together soon.
0: Love it.
1: On either, I would love to do the big weekend show with you sometime.
0: Anytime.
1: And Outnumbered is always fun. Great to have you around. This is Tom Shalhoub in for Guy Benson on The Guy Benson Show.
2: It's Tom Shalhoub.

0: I love this place. I've been surfing here since I was a kid. Now, seeing my grandson out on the water, it means everything to me. Watching him and taking in the blue waves, the sea breeze, the blurry horizon.
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0: Dumpshaloo, back in for Guy Benson on The Guy Benson Show. I want to play you a little sound here. I just thought this was very interesting. This is Gretchen Whitmer and Greasy Gavin. They're talking about, they're patting themselves on the back over their COVID response. Listen.
1: Everyone was so pissed off that I pulled kids out of school.
2: Yes.
1: I canceled prom. I canceled graduation. Guess what? I canceled my own kids' proms and graduation.
2: I know.
1: I was hearing it inside my house as well as out on the front lawn.
2: Right. I know.
1: But, yeah, we were doing what we thought was the right thing to do at the time.
0: Doing what we thought was the right thing to do at the time, and they both agree on that, and that's their stance going forward? That's what you're going to say?
3: I have a question.
0: Yeah?
3: Did they forget to cancel the French Laundry?
0: I know, exactly.
3: Was that not part of the plan?
0: Well, that's it. Okay, so he's got the French Laundry. She's got the, I canceled school, and, you know, my own kids were complaining about it. That is their stance, okay? And I think a lot of people who are, you know, fans of Fox News, they hear us talking about this stuff and kind of poking fun of these Democrats and everything. But I look up at the numbers, right? What are the numbers on Americans' opinions of the COVID lockdowns? Now, I don't even agree with these numbers, but I'm going to read them anyway. 44% say that restrictions in their area were about right. 38% restrictions did not go far enough. And then 18 said they went too far. Okay. Again, bad numbers. I do not believe them. I know that medical people, pro-lockdown types, are the ones who did these surveys. And the way they asked the question, they goose it a little bit. But according to this, 82% of Americans say they were adequate or didn't go far enough in the lockdowns. Let's just say those are dumb, fake numbers. Let's just say half the country fell for this nonsense. And with Democrats, those two talking were Democrats, Gavin and Whitmer. It's smart. It's smart for them to embrace the COVID lockdowns because their constituents still think they didn't go far enough. So that's that. That's their message going forward. Half the country still fell for this nonsense. It's Tom Shalhoub in for Guy Benson on The Guy Benson Show.

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4: Crime falls. I'm Deborah Valentine, Fox News. President Trump speaking on Long Island in support of Republican gubernatorial candidate Bruce Blakeman and highlighting new crime rates in New York City.
5: According to the FBI's 2025 Uniform Crime Report, violent crime was down 9.3% from the previous year. Murder and non-negligent manslaughter was down 18.1%, rape down 7.6%, and robbery down 18.5%. President Trump, who campaigned as a law and order president, touted the numbers as evidence that he is making America great again. The president made the stop at the Nassau County Police Academy along with FBI Director Kash Patel. Dozens of police officers in uniform stood behind the podium as he spoke. He told the crowd he has ended the war on police and declared a very strong war on crime.
4: Fox's Anita Vogel reporting. Luigi Mangione pleads guilty in a New York City court for the murder of United Healthcare CEO Brian Thompson. Fox's Brian Yenis reports from New York.
6: Luigi Mangione pleading guilty to two federal stalking charges as the 28-year-old confessed to shooting and killing United Healthcare CEO Brian Thompson. Mangione read from a statement expressing no remorse, admitting, quote, before traveling to New York, I used a 3D printer to make part of a gun. On the morning of December 4, 2024, I shot Mr. Thompson in Manhattan and he died. I knew what I was doing was illegal. Mangione said he emailed United Healthcare's leadership posing as a $50 billion investor, tricking them into sharing the location of its investor conference in New York City where he shot Thompson outside.
4: Mangione's legal team is trying to have state charges against their client dismissed. 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
4: Lawyers for accused killer Alec Murdaugh say they're introducing new evidence in his retrial in the murder of his wife and son. Fox's Jonathan Seri is in Lexington, South Carolina with the details.
10: Alec Murdaugh wore civilian clothes in court for the first time since his 2023 conviction for the murders of his wife Maggie and son Paul 2 years before. Still likely to spend the rest of his life in prison after pleading guilty to millions of dollars in state and federal financial crimes, Murdaugh hopes to at least partially clear his name in a new murder trial next April. The judge granted a defense request for an independent lab to analyze evidence found under Maggie Murdaugh's fingernails, shown to include trace amounts of DNA from an unknown male. Prosecutors threw water on defense efforts to explore whether shell casings at the Murdaugh family crime scene were connected to a .300 blackout rifle used in a murder in another town.
4: The judge agreed to a defense request to move the location of the trial, but has not yet picked a new venue. The Trump administration is overhauling the recommended vaccine schedule for kids. Fox's Jared Halpern has more from the White House.
11: Fewer shots spread out over more time is among the changes to the childhood vaccine schedule announced this week by President Trump and the Department of Health and Human Services.
12: We really need to gain the trust, and this is a giant step in the right direction.
11: Dr. Stephanie Herodopoulos is the Principal Deputy Assistant Secretary for Health at HHS and Director of National Health Communications.
12: We are not anti-vaccine. We want to make sure that people have all the choices available.
11: Herodopoulos says reducing the diseases recommended to vaccinate against will not make existing vaccines unavailable or uncovered by insurance. At the White House, Jared Halpern, Fox News.
4: Lebanon says an Israeli airstrike on southern Lebanon has killed at least 7 people. I'm Deborah Valentine. This is Fox News.
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18: Here's Tom Shalhoub, filling in for Guy Benson on the Guy Benson Show. That's the way I used to, you know, in my days of as a voiceover artist, I would do commercials and I would, I did some of your favorite voiceovers for products on radio and television, and I would always slate. They say slate at the top and then go into the take. And I would say, here's Tom Shalhoub. And I just thought that was, you know, you say your name. Here's Tom Shalhoub. And people thought that was funny. All the casting directors, Tom Shalhoub. Oh, here's Tom Shalhoub. Like I was introducing myself like it was some kind of thing. And that's what you say. I mean, when I sit in for Guy Benson, they say, here's Tom Shalhoub. So on today's show, when I got up this morning, I emailed producer Christine and I said, who do you got? Who's on the docket? Who are our big time guests? She said the first person I booked was Guy Benson. Guy Benson? Does he even exist? I guess he's been off for a while. I didn't know that. I didn't know he was, he's been, the, you know, because I filled in a few times and I thought, you know, there's not that many people who are qualified to fill in for Guy Benson. So, you know, I guess they've had a lot of fill-ins.
19: Oh, well, that's sweet. You thought you were the only one?
18: I thought I was. I mean, I'm the number one, right?
19: Of course.
18: Like, you call me first. Is that right?
19: Every time.
18: Guy Benson's here. He's on the line. Guy, welcome to the Guy Benson Show.
20: Should I say, here's Guy Benson?
18: Yeah, exactly. Well, they say it for you, right? That great announcer probably says that every day that you're here. And the fans have been asking about you. Everybody misses you, Guy. They are saying, look, I like you, Tom, but I'm a little sick of the guest hosts. I want Guy Benson back. And I heard a rumor that you will be back quite soon, right?
20: I will be back in due time quite soon, but spending these precious weeks with our family that grew just a few weeks ago, I actually worked all the way up until literally the day before our daughter was born. She was born on a Wednesday, and that was the first show I took off.
18: Wow.
20: And then I'll be off for a number of weeks, and I was like wondering, maybe I can do this. Maybe I can do both. And I was reminded very quickly by a newborn, no. Mm-hmm. It is very little sleep and lots of chaos with the toddler plus the newborn. It's the greatest thing ever, but it's amazing to be home just with this crew. And it's, despite the sleep deprivation, it's been just amazing and a blessing. And seeing my son interact with his sister is like heart-melting stuff, and I post little stuff of them occasionally on my Instagram, Guy P. Benson, for those who are interested. But it's been great. Of course, there are times where I'm chomping at the bit to come back, and that will happen soon enough, but I'm just trying to soak in and enjoy the parental leave while I've got it, while keeping half an eye on the news, of course.
18: That's interesting. I want to ask you about your media diet while you're away, because when I get away from Fox News myself, and I'm kind of like, at this point, I'm kind of a fill-in guy, so I have a lot of little mini breaks. But back in my red eye days, when I was doing a show every day, when I took time off, I'm talking about throw the phone away. I would go to places, like I'd go to the Grand Canyon, places where you couldn't reach me, and I just wanted no news whatsoever. You know, whatever it was, even Martha's Vineyard, I would go there. That's, you know, that's civilization, of course, but I would keep the phone off and I would be completely away from the news. Do you do that? Do you have to detox from the news?

0: I can't. I kind of like the idea of it theoretically, but ultimately I have to know things and I have to be up on things when I come back there. And I can't like sit down in that chair on my first day and say, okay, so who is this Abdul El Sayed? What is this?
1: Yeah.
0: Right. Like I need to kind of have a sense of what's happening. So what I do is rather than the constant digestion of media and news that I typically do, I'll just give myself little pockets of time here or there. I'll generally check X and a handful of specific accounts just to kind of get a shorthand of it. And that's about it. I'm trying to stay away from watching too much. I'm doing some reading, but not a ton of political reading. So it's like half a step back from the news cycle. And a lot of family stuff, but not the type of unplugging that you just described, of which I am envious.
1: Yeah. Well, Christine has to get in here.
2: Hi, guy.
1: I don't think she believes you.
2: Well, no, don't. But here's the thing. I'm your producer, so I will fill you in on everything you've missed out on over the past few weeks. So have no fear. Cookie's here.
0: Yeah. Yeah. The person who discovered inflation 5 years into it.
2: Okay. I'm sorry I don't go food shopping often.
0: You're like, wait a second, these groceries are expensive. I'm like, Christine, it's 2024.
2: Still very pricey, you know.
1: Actually, where she does, I bet, guys, it's similar to me, because when I'm in here doing the show, I generally know about whatever politicians are going down. I just don't know who, like, Meghan Markle is or whatever. She can fill me in on the Taylor Swift, why that's significant. So she's got her finger on the pop culture.
2: Oh, and I've turned Tom Shalhoub into a huge Jets fan. So this is exciting. We need one.
0: No. Why, Tom? Why would you let anyone do that, let alone her?
1: I have a soft spot for the Jets because I come from New England. So I'm generally Patriots, Red Sox, Bruins, you know, Celtics. But when I first moved to New York, I would go over to the Jets games and,
0: plenty of seats.
1: Yeah, exactly. It was plenty of seats.
2: Guy.
1: Cold though, cold concrete seats over there, and I would bring the mats from my car. You know the floor mats. I'd bring them in and sit on those.
0: Would you bring a paper bag to put over your head and cut a couple eye holes there? We saw that look quite a lot from Jets fans, but you know, hope springs eternal. And Cookie, the season's upcoming, so we can work maybe on a bet when I'm back.
2: Oh boy, but I've got some ideas.
1: Okay, Guy.
0: We are weeks away.
1: Speaking of the social media, I happen to see on some beautiful Instagram photos, it looked like you were in paradise and you were on the beaches and somebody was getting married. Tell me about that.
0: Oh, yeah. So our wonderful friend Kennedy just got married last week. I can't believe it was actually a week ago today. She got married in Lanai, Hawaii, one of the most beautiful places I've ever been. And of course, the wedding's been on the calendar for many months. We talked about it on the show. Whenever we would have her on, we'd do a little wedding update. And then all of a sudden, it was upon us. And I had worked it out. Like, I mean, we had a less than 1 month old at home, and I had to go. Like, there's no way I couldn't support Kennedy on that important day. She officiated our wedding back in 2019. So I talked to Adam. I'm like, listen, he's like, I get it. You've got to go, go. But it was for the minimum amount of time that I could really get away with. So it's about 24 hours round trip of travel. And I was on the ground for maybe 48 hours, but they were magical. They were amazing. The place was stunningly gorgeous. Kennedy is the best. She entrusted me with giving her toast at the reception, so I worked on that a lot, wanted to make sure that I nailed it and stuck the landing for her, and I think it was pretty well received. She looked incredible. There was an amazing array of Fox people who came, and I posted actually a couple photos, including of yours truly with the bride, then a bunch of selfies with a lot of the Fox people who came to Hawaii to celebrate. And so people, again, I will shamelessly plug my Instagram, Guy P. Benson, if you want to get that wedding content. And then, of course, there's people very kindly commenting like, hey, miss you on the radio. Can't wait till you're back. And the feeling's mutual. I'll be back soon. Then other people are like, I thought you were supposed to be caring for a child. Get back to work. I'm like, look, oh, I'm not missing this wedding for my friend. And then other people commenting on the pastiness of my skin, which is accurate. Guilty. Fact check. True. I also do try to keep out of the skin. What with the skin cancer that I survived recently, but go off Go off, people.
1: I didn't know that guy. Why didn't you? Was that? Seems like you should have been all over the Fox News with that information. Did we know? Did we all know about that? The skin cancer?
0: We did it. Well, regular listeners to this show knew, Tom.
1: Yeah.
0: So,
1: okay.
0: You know, maybe you were on one of your unplugged vacations somewhere, but that was pretty big news on our show, Tom.
1: Wow.
0: Will Kane put it on his show, which was really nice, and did some social media stuff. And so I was feeling accomplished actually getting all the "you're so white" comments because it shows that I'm really sticking to the staying out of the sun thing, and I guess I have some enlightened self-interest on that front. But as one very pasty person to another, you know, it rings true. I have no comeback, and I guess I just don't. I'm not the spray tan type. That was something that people were suggesting. I don't know if spray tans go with me.
2: I'll take you.
1: Yeah,
0: I'm sure you would. Gym, tan, laundry.
2: Yeah, I mean, I'm a Jersey girl through and through. Don't worry, we'll get that going.
1: I don't know if guys should be doing the spray tan. Seems to be. I know that a lot of the ladies here at Fox News do it.
2: Yes.
1: It seems a little. It's just not a guy thing to me. With the hairy legs, you know.
2: I thought you meant my guy specifically.
1: Oh no, Benson. I mean, well, guy being a guy. But guy, you looked great in some of those Instagram photos. Am I correct? Were you in a wonderful set of pajamas there?
0: So this is a very controversial outfit. So here's the story.
2: I got messages about this outfit.
0: Yeah, I got a huge response to this outfit, and it is my top post right now. And I was at the hotel at this resort in Hawaii, and I walked past the store. You know, they have like this overpriced, you know, resort store, and they had that outfit on a mannequin, and I did a double take. And then I walked past it again, and then a third. Then I went and checked the price tag, and it's the type of thing that Adam likes to wear. I'm like, you know what? Maybe I'll get it for him since I'm here and he's kindly at home with the kids. Maybe I'll bring it home. And then I convinced myself, well, if I'm getting it for him, then maybe I should just wear it once while I'm here, just to sort of break it in a little bit. But then I wasn't sure because it is this two-piece, like this button-down, cool tropical shirt with it's like a pattern of birds and then matching shorts. They're actually like a swim trunk. The whole material is kind of like swim trunks. So you would, you know, swim in the pool with the trunks, then there's the matching top. And I took a photo of the mannequin and then started asking some of the ladies of Fox News, like, hey, should I splurge on this or not? And they were unanimous. You've got to get it. I still was on the fence. And then the orders came down from Dana Perino. Dana said, basically, almost like an ultimatum, if you don't get that and wear it, I'm going to buy that outfit for Peter, her husband.
1: Wow.
0: And so she basically urged me to purchase it. She said, Adam needs it, and you should debut it. I'm paraphrasing here. And so the theme of the rehearsal dinner was like tropical, chic, leisure. This is way out of my comfort zone for an outfit. I felt a little bit weird wearing it, but I don't know. I it grew on me. Had the shades. Kennedy loved it, which is the important thing, the bride. And I apologize for nothing. And you can come and comment on it and my pasty skin, and I will soak it all in because I'm just generally in a pretty good frame of mind, Tom, I have to say. All these babies running around. It's good stuff.
1: It is great. And I knew it wasn't pajamas. I knew it had a kind of a Polynesian feel to it. And I figured it had something to do with the local, you know, a local look. And I think I've seen that look in kind of the Philippines and that kind
0: and
1: of thing.
0: It is a local designer from Hawaii who produced it. Just the one thing is, Tom, if you could just do me a favor, I know that you see him on a very regular basis. If you could just not share that photograph with Gutfeld, I would appreciate it.
1: Okay.
0: Because I may never hear the end of it.
1: Yes. No, he would. He tends to fixate on one thing and it stays with you forever.
0: Well, and the thing is, like, I would happily get it for him, but those shorts would be full-length pants on him. So I'm not sure if that would work.
1: See, you're already. I mean, if he comes at you, you know what your comeback is going to be.
0: I've got the comeback ready to go.
1: Okay, hang on, Guy and team. We're going to take a break now, and we're going to be back with a little more Guy Benson. On The Guy Benson Show, I'm Tom Shalhoub.
3: It's Tom Shalhoub.

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0: Now we've got Dylan on the line here, right? Dylan.
1: Yes.
0: I didn't even ask this morning. We said we're going to bring Dylan in, and it's Dylan's. Well, you have an announcement to make. I don't even want to make it for you.
1: Yeah. I mean, we've talked about it for a little bit now. It's not necessarily new news, but today is my final day here at Fox and with the Guy Benson Show. So it's been sneaking up on us now for a couple of weeks. You know, it's been. I mean, I made this decision for almost 2 months ago. I think that it was time.

0: time to take the next step and move back to Indianapolis. And today's the day.
1: Wow. So, back home. Guy, did you know about this?
2: I did. And I am both very happy for Dylan and his wife, Mel, and proud of everything that he's done on this show, and also very sad for us because he's going to be very, very tough to replace. He's really been great. And he replaced someone who was fabulously good, Quiet Wyatt, who's actually coming over for dinner to meet our daughter tonight. So it's part of the Guy Benson Show family here. And Dylan will always be part of the family. But, you know, to move home and to plan on starting a family and that sort of thing, it's just the best thing that you can do, I think, in life. And I totally respect the decision, but it's going to be tough to replace Dylan. Huge shoes to fill, whoever we end up hiring there. And Dylan, am I correct that as a parting punishment to you, I guess Fox was not happy that you were leaving, so they forced you to come to New York and meet Christine for the first time?
0: They did. Yeah, they forced me to come all the way up, you know, Midtown
2: but
0: Manhattan.
2: But you thought you had made 3 years of avoiding her successfully.
0: I was so close.
2: And they're like, you're not going to get away with that.
0: I was so close. And then they made me, you know, confront my workplace bully here in person. I don't know whose idea that was.
3: It's a pet name. Just because I call you Donut Dylan, you don't have to get all upset about it.
0: I mean, you've said far worse than Donut Dylan, but sure we would violate, you know, FCC guidelines.
3: Listen, HR told me to, like, you know, stay in my lane, okay?
0: Well,
3: be good.
0: I mean, you haven't done a great job at it, if I'm being honest. But, you know, I did come up to meet Cookie the other day in person. That was on, was that Tuesday? This week has flown by.
3: It was this week. So, oh, my gosh.
0: Yeah. So earlier it was earlier this week, just a few days ago. It was a very quick trip. I mean, I came in on the Acela early in the morning, and I left very late at night on the Acela back to D.C.
2: You didn't even spend a night.
0: No. I wanted to get out. I wanted to get as far away as I could, as quick as I could, to be honest.
3: But don't worry.
2: It being so short, I think that'll probably shave several weeks off of your needed therapy. Well, that's good.
3: But, Guy, don't worry. I got him to a bar.
0: She did.
2: Oh, I would expect nothing less.
1: Guys, when Guy brought it up, I thought he was kidding about meeting Christine for the first time. But don't you guys, Christine, don't you go down to D.C. all the time and you have to do the show from down there?
3: No, I think Guy put some sort of rule down there.
1: Okay.
3: I don't go down there often.
2: I don't know what you're talking about.
1: I see.
0: Your picture is hanging behind the security desk.
3: I'm allowed once a year. They let me go once a year for Christmas, but then Guy has my husband escort me down there. So, yeah, I never met Dylan.
2: Dylan always snubs the party every year. So,
3: sure does.
2: This is how this all happened. But they finally met after 3 years, and then Dylan's out the door. Last day today. Dylan, what have you learned? Have you learned anything on this journey?
0: Oh, man, I've learned so much. I mean, I was fresh out of school when I joined the team. I mean, I literally graduated in May and then started here on the show in June. So I you can learn a lot from textbooks and from school assignments and, you know, working for the school paper and all that. But, like, it is not the same as getting here and doing it in Washington, D.C. at all.
1: Okay, Dylan, we got to take a break. And when we come back, we're going to talk with you more about some of the things you've learned on the Guy Benson Show. This is Tom Shalhoub in for Guy Benson.

0: Crime Falls. I'm Deborah Valentine, Fox News. President Trump speaking on Long Island in support of Republican gubernatorial candidate Bruce Blakeman and highlighting new crime rates in New York City.
1: According to the FBI's 2025 Uniform Crime Report, violent crime was down 9.3% from the previous year. Murder and non-negligent manslaughter was down 18.1%, rape down 7.6%, and robbery down 18.5%. President Trump, who campaigned as a law and order president, touted the numbers as evidence that he is making America great again. The president made the stop at the Nassau County Police Academy along with FBI Director Kash Patel. Dozens of police officers in uniform stood behind the podium as he spoke. He told the crowd he has ended the war on police and declared a very strong war on crime.
0: Fox's Anita Vogel reporting. Luigi Mangione pleads guilty in a New York City court for the murder of United Health.

0: Care CEO Brian Thompson. Fox's Brian Yannis reports from New York.
1: Luigi Mangione pleading guilty to two federal stalking charges as the 28-year-old confessed to shooting and killing United Healthcare CEO Brian Thompson. Mangione read from a statement expressing no remorse, admitting, quote, before traveling to New York, I used a 3D printer to make part of a gun. On the morning of December 4, 2024, I shot Mr. Thompson in Manhattan and he died. I knew what I was doing was illegal. Mangione said he emailed United Healthcare's leadership posing as a $50 billion investor, tricking them into sharing the location of its investor conference in New York City where he shot Thompson outside.
0: Mangione's legal team is trying to have state charges against their client dismissed. 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
1: Tom Shalhoub in for Guy Benson on The Guy Benson Show. Dylan, tell us more about some of the things you've learned here on The Guy Benson Show.
2: I've learned how to book persistently. I've learned how to properly day drink, many things from Christine. But I've learned a lot about the business and how to conduct myself and, yeah, I mean, how to write, how to do social media. I've gotten my chops a lot better at. I've been learning how to do graphics and work with all of that.
3: Basically,
2: so
3: produced the show in her constant absence, right?
2: Because
3: she's
2: true.
3: Been on vacation so much.
2: That's
3: and
2: right.
3: You're a full-blown producer in many ways. And by the way, I just have to say this, because in the very early days, you'll recall, now 3 years ago, you were just out of, more than 3 years ago, you were just out of school, mm-hmm. and you were, before you were Do It Dylan, you were not necessarily Do It Dylan, right? So you had a very Gen Z, like, oh, I'm not going to respond to texts after hours. And then I think Christine put an end to that real fast.
4: Oh, yeah.
3: And she went a little Jersey on you. And then once you got it and that clicked, then it was just like a rocket ship in like everything. and the thing that I've said, and I'll say it again, since it's your parting day, a word that I ascribe or attach to you as a descriptor, and it's not unique to me. I've spoken to other people in the building who were sad to hear that you're leaving for a number of reasons, but a top reason is you are a very competent person. And I think in a world where competence is increasingly rare, it is extremely valuable to be competent and to have the young, just out of college, Gen Z, super competent, reliable combination, really, really valuable. I will miss that in addition to all the personal stuff, but it will also hold you in great stead as you move forward with your career and your life back in the Midwest. And we will miss you, but we are rooting very hard for you.
2: Yeah, thank you. That means a lot. Yeah, I mean, you're right. I mean, it was a little laissez-faire coming out of college, but you know, Cookie whipped me into shape, and ever since then,
3: he breaks down any boundary that exists, good or bad. It's gone. With Cookie.
5: Oh, there's Dylan. Tell him about witnessing me bullying some guests the other day.
2: Oh yeah, I did see that in person, which was. It was a little bit surreal because we talk about how Cookie bullies people to get off of their Bluetooth, and she forced. Oh God, who even was it? Was it?
5: Oh, it was poor Congresswoman Miller Meeks.
2: That's right. You bullied Congresswoman Miller Meeks to pull over on the side of the road. She was like, "I'm driving. I feel like it's not safe to have my like holding up my phone. I want it on my car headset." And she was like, "Can you please pull over?" And she
5: I said, "If you don't, we're just not going
2: to
5: do this."
2: She was on the way to a campaign event and made her pull over on the side of the road.
3: See, this is a woman who won a re-election campaign by 6 votes. Cookie might have just tossed her the election.
5: Yeah, she was not happy, but she did it. And then, like, what was it? The next guest, I had to do the same exact thing, and it was a former governor,
2: my gosh,
5: Scott
2: yes.
5: Walker.
2: Yes, yelling at press people and telling made Scott Walker pull over too. It was
3: wow.
2: Oh my gosh.
3: You got your money's worth, Dylan, for your one day up there. It's like,
2: I
3: watching her in her natural element, right? It's like swimming with the sharks.
2: I know.
3: But it's just like one very drunken shark.
2: I feel like I needed David Attenborough to be narrating the whole thing. It was beautiful. I loved it.
5: But Guy, I took him to Langan's. We had some good appetizers.
3: Oh, very good.
5: And I got a paper plane, Guy, and it was delicious.
3: Oh yeah, we love a good cocktail.
2: Several paper planes, I might add.
5: Okay,
2: on a Tuesday night.
5: Two,
3: maybe three, and the fourth one was a holiday pour.
6: Could you tell me what that cocktail is? It sounds.
5: Oh, God, that's Guy's favorite. Guy, you can. Oh. I don't even know what's in it, but it's delicious.
3: Yeah. Check it out, Tom. It's bourbon based. It looks fruitier than it is, but it should be at its best acidic with some of that richness of the bourbon. It's really, really good. I recommend it strongly.
6: Okay.
3: Very lemony. Lemony bourbon, that kind of thing. But yeah, that is, that sounds, I'm sad to have missed that whole experience, but it's for a very good cause. And every time that I'm sort of itching to get back, I'm like, you know what? I need a little bit more time bonding with this little girl. And, you know, it's no joke caring for a newborn. I thought I remembered all of this from 2.5 years ago. I had forgotten quite a lot of it. And then when you've got a toddler bouncing off the walls at the same time, it's like, wow, it's can be a little, a little bit much, right? Like a lot of action, a lot of high decibel excitement, overstimulation, if you will. And then the other thing is, and I'm just going to tease this, ready for this, Christine, a little cryptic tease. We had something else happening here at the house over the last week that will be very cool to talk about when I return to the show, and it will be relevant to this audience. And that involved a lot of additional chaos and people and all of that, which is awesome and fantastic, but I cannot comment further. How's that?
5: I can come down there and help everybody out. I'll just stay with you for a week, 2 weeks.
3: Well, I did, and I regretted this. I did text you yesterday that you've got to come down and meet our daughter and then see what I'm talking about here. And I realized as soon as I sent the text that I had not clarified in the text that you would need to find somewhere to stay that is not here. And so let me just say that on a national audience with many witnesses right now. You are welcome to come down, but we're just, it's not you, Christine, it's the babies.
5: Oh, yeah, the baby. Tom, do you see what I put up with around here?
6: I don't know why we're being so cagey. I mean, does he have contractors in the home? Is that what it is?
5: We can't talk about it, Tom.
3: Perhaps. I don't know. We'll have to see. And then we'll reveal it on the show. And then, like, 4 months later, Tom, you might hear about it.
6: Okay. I'll be listening. Guy, you already said the histrionics, about Dylan's farewell. I mean, it was over the top. So I can't add to that. Plus, I don't know him as well as you do. Christine?
5: We'll get to that next segment.
6: Okay. We got more time.
3: Are they treating you okay? In your very, very kind and generous guest hosting, are they treating you well?
5: Yeah, tell them, Tom.
6: Yeah, they absolutely are. And the thing is, if I thought that, you know,
3: she's
6: Christine was
3: gun at you right now.
6: Well, look,
3: Link, if you need help, Tom.
6: No, from what I understand, she must be easier on me than she is on you guys. The way you talk.
3: So but you're just easy to work with, Tom. Like yes. easygoing guy.
6: I am, and I'll tell you why I'm easygoing when I fill in for you, guy. Is that this is a very tight ship, and things are all done when I get here. Everything's ready to go, and there's never anything. If there's any crisis, it's happening in Christine's head and, you know, so she takes it off of my plate.
3: But if the ship starts to take on water here in the next couple of weeks, we know exactly why. And it's because Dylan is leaving.
6: Yeah,
3: so we gotta plug,
5: thank you,
3: gotta
5: guys.
3: Plug the leak, gotta plug the leak. Cookie, you know, we're all counting on you. That's terrifying.
5: Don't
3: worry.
5: I got this.
3: Famous last words.
6: Well, Guy, everybody misses you, and you will be back soon. Thank you for joining us today. This was some great segments.
3: It is my pleasure. It's great to be back on the show, even for a couple segments. Thank you again, Tom, for everything that you're doing. Thanks to the whole team. Thanks to the audience. I know that a couple weeks off for this is really meaningful to me and my family, but it's, you know, it's different for you guys. Can't wait to be back with you guys every day soon. And in the meantime, again, Dylan, we're going to miss you very, very much. Good luck, buddy. Great, great
2: Thank
3: work.
2: You. Thank you. I appreciate it.
6: Guy Benson, talk to you soon. This is Tom Shalhoub in for Guy Benson on The Guy Benson Show.
0: It's Tom Shalhoub.

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8: Yes, it is Tom Shalhoub with the home stretch, and we have lost Guy Benson, the eponymous host of this show, but we still are here with Dylan, Joel, and Christine. And Dylan, this is a sincere farewell, but you sound like you're positive, and nobody talked about what you're going to be doing out there. Yeah. You know, do we want to talk about that, or is that off limits?
9: No, I'm down to talk about it.
8: Yeah.
9: I'm moving out to my hometown, Indianapolis. My wife and I are trying to start a family, and we don't have any family here in Washington, D.C. And honestly, just cost of living, all of that, all are all factors of why we've decided to move on from D.C. It's not a decision that was made easily, and definitely not a decision that was made because of my happiness levels here. At Fox and with the Guy Benson Show and our team at Fox News Audio. But, you know, we want to start a family and we wanted to buy a house because we are now homeowners. We purchased a house out in Indianapolis. It's beautiful and we're actually moving this weekend into our new place. So we're so excited for that. But, you know, I'm working with a more local company out there, doing some podcast work. They're growing really, really fast. Just doing some more business focused podcasting. And so, I get to stay in the field that I love in creating audio content and doing podcasting and radio. And who knows, I might, pop up on the internet, with my own sort of thing here coming soon. It's still being planned, but it's being worked on. But yeah, so, I mean, it's all great things. It's not like, you know, I'm moving away as a disgruntled employee, of Fox, but you know, there are some greener pastures to look forward to. So
8: it's great.
9: It's a bittersweet day.
8: That's the way to do it. Day. Listen, you move to the big city, you make your bones, and then you go back home. It is a great American story. Yeah. Joel and Christine, you can take it away from here.
10: Oh man, you're putting me on the spot. Like, Christine looked at me like, nope, I've spoken enough. You can chime in, Joel. Well, Dylan, you've been such an amazing colleague and someone that I consider a friend. I've known you, again, I've mentioned this on the air, I've known you for 2 years, before I ended up on this job here on the Guy Benson Show. And I thought to myself, listen, this is your last day. I wanted to give you a parting gift, something that is from the heart from me. And what better way than to just do it with some audio? So I'm going to play you a little something, something, and I hope you enjoy it, my friend. Here we go.
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11: Hey, Dylan, it's Joel. If you thought this was going to be your stereotypical emotional farewell, guess again. Here are your finest moments on the Guy Benson Show. Roll the tape.
7: Dylan?
9: Well, first of all, you've always had access to the GBS at Fox.com email. You just figured out how to do it.
7: This is what Dylan writes in the chat with Tom Shalhoub. I missed the episode of the Kardashians where Kris Jenner was passed out in an inflatable pool in her backyard with a few empty bottles of Grey Goose.
9: She mentioned that she was dealing with a fever, and that maybe Bobby was picking on her a little bit, saying it was hot flashes. I responded in the chat that I thought Christine would have gone through menopause decades ago. Surprise, surprise. When you were gone, guess who had to call out sick for a day?
12: Oh.
9: Cookie.
7: House that you're building is beautiful, and I've already picked out my bedroom.
9: We've talked about the bedroom and how it would be like Phil Collins posters and cigarettes. I do not have an Oura ring because I don't want the government to know everything about me and where I go and what I do and what I sleep and what I eat.
7: I mean, Dylan, I'm sure you're not surprised by this. I didn't even think of it.
9: Tickle me surprised. I'm absolutely not. My hot take is I actually hate syrup. Like, I just, wow. I don't like it, and I think it ruins the texture of everything that it's on.
7: You turned on your own mentor. How do you feel about yourself?
9: I'm a journalist. I tell the truth. And, You know, when someone might be in Acapulco, I'm going to say it how it is.
8: Welcome to the show and your on-air debut on The Guy Benson Show. We are so glad to have you.
9: Hello, hello. It's great to be here. Finally making the official debut. I've got a running list on my phone of stories that I have to ask about that I just hear them in passing, like Cookie getting bugged by a mime.
8: That's right.
9: H-O-T-T-O-G-O.
8: Yeah.
9: On top of the fact that Guy has never been invited to your house, I've never met you. They haven't informed you yet, but maybe it's a true crime show discovering and discussing the murder of a pony named Carousel. Maybe they're really digging deep.
13: I have to ask you, Dylan, what on earth did I just listen to?
9: And I do not plan on being a member of the 5 a.m. club for any more nights this week. Are you gagging at the fact that we had Chipotle together on a first date?
7: Right. Higher
9: end. Your local Olive Garden, as you said, is one of your favorite restaurants. I wouldn't say I'm an exorbitant. I don't even know what I'm trying to say. We never stop making fun of Christine here. Whether she's here or not. Well, the fraction would be if we all answered it, there's four of us. It would be out of 12.
8: Correct.
9: So it would be 10 out of 12.
8: Correct.
9: Questions, which is 83%. It's not 75%.
7: Thanks, Dylan.
9: Christine, but I mean, I think you're just aware of your own shortcomings.
13: That'll be the first time, but okay.
9: It's important to cut back on these things, I think, from doing it too much. But like, I like enjoying life. You know what I'm saying?
10: There it is, Dylan. I hope you enjoyed it, my friend.
9: Thank you. Oh, that's so sweet, Joel. I really appreciate that. I've loved my time here on the show, and there's so many memories that you put in there that I forgot about. There's so many more that I remember that I mean, that cut could have probably been like all the memories I've had on air on the show with Christine and with Guy and with all of our engineers, with you, with Justin, with Dan. That compilation could have probably been like 15 minutes long if we really wanted it to be. But man, that was very sweet, Joel. Thank you so much. I'm tearing up down here in DC.
10: No, Dylan, don't. Oh no.
9: I it's bittersweet today and a lot of sad feelings. But
7: I know. I usually call Dylan in the morning to get going on what we're thinking about for the show, who I booked already, and it was sad.
8: Let me know. The show is 3 to 6 p.m. Eastern time. What time do you guys get started? Because from my watch, it's quite early.
7: Yeah, it doesn't stop.
8: Yeah.
7: There's never really, there's always going.
9: There's always stuff to talk about.
7: Yeah.
9: But yeah.
7: Yeah, do you, yeah. You know what? I've been told that by other hosts that I get going really early, considering we start at 3. Is that true?
8: I mean, early, it depends on your definition of early. Sometimes it's late, like the night before, you get some texts about what's going on tomorrow.
7: Yeah, you're just yeah, that's me. Yeah, I'm always just thinking, you know, because I'm always just thinking, oh, we could do this or X or Y or Z, you know, with that person. And yeah, Dylan, you're probably not going to miss those calls because then I just rack your brain for like 30 minutes.
9: It's so interesting because, I mean, it's not that I don't appreciate those calls because it helps me start thinking about the show too, against my will sometimes, but definitely helps, you know, kickstart my day. The company that I'm going to be working for is not in news, so I'm going to be having a much more set 9-to-5 type work.
7: Whoa.
9: Hours.
7: I didn't even know that existed.
9: So, I know. So there will be no 7:30 show meetings in the morning.
7: So you think, Tom?
9: That's what I think.
7: We were talking about it very early on, and with the guy when Guy Benson was on. But yeah, poor Dylan. He didn't know that the phone always has to be ready to be answered by me.
8: Yes.
7: And we had to explain that to him pretty quickly. Like, okay, you're making dinner. Great. Answer your phone.
8: And for those out there who are thinking of applying for a job, because obviously this whole thing is basically a job posting, you know, that's what you guys have to look forward to.
9: That's right.
7: Great. Thanks, Tom.
8: Right. All right. Hey, this was great. It was another great 3 hours. Everybody, Dylan, congrats and best of
9: Thank
8: luck.
9: You. Thank
8: this
9: you.
8: Is Tom Shillew, once again, in for Guy Benson on The Guy Benson Show.
7: Okay, you're making dinner. Great. Answer your phone.
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23: Crime and politics. I'm Deborah Valentine, Fox News. President Trump making a speech on Long Island to support Republican gubernatorial candidate Bruce Blakeman. Fox's Anita Vogel explains that the president also highlighted crime statistics.
24: According to the FBI's 2025 Uniform Crime Report, violent crime was down 9.3% from the previous year. Murder and non-negligent manslaughter was down 18.1%, rape down 7.6%, and robbery down 18.5%. President Trump, who campaigned as a law and order president, touted the numbers as evidence that he is making America great again. The president made the stop at the Nassau County Police Academy along with FBI Director Kash Patel. Dozens of police officers in uniform stood behind the podium as he spoke. He told the crowd he has ended the war on police and declared a very strong war on crime.
0: The White House also touting new FBI crime statistics that show a decrease in violent crime for 2025. Luigi Mangione pleads guilty in a New York City court to killing UnitedHealthcare CEO Brian Thompson. Here's Fox's Chanley Painter.
1: The 28-year-old confessed to targeting and murdering Thompson. He read a prepared statement expressing no remorse as Thompson's wife and family sat in the courtroom for the first time. Mangione telling a federal judge this, quote, "Before traveling to New York, I used a 3D printer to make part of a gun. On the morning of December 4th, 2024, I shot Mr. Thompson in Manhattan and he died. I knew what I was doing was illegal." Mangione also admitted he emailed UnitedHealthcare's leadership posing as an investor, tricking them into sharing the location of its investor conference in New York City.
0: Mangione's defense team is attempting to get state charges against their client dropped. 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
0: Lawyers for accused killer Alec Murdoch say they're introducing new evidence in his retrial for the murder of his wife and son. Fox's Jonathan Sarri is in Lexington, South Carolina with the details.
34: Alec Murdoch wore civilian clothes in court for the first time since his 2023 conviction for the murders of his wife Maggie and son Paul 2 years before. Still likely to spend the rest of his life in prison after pleading guilty to millions of dollars in state and federal financial crimes, Murdoch hopes to at least partially clear his name in a new murder trial next April. The judge granted a defense request for an independent lab to analyze evidence found under Maggie Murdaugh's fingernails, shown to include trace amounts of DNA from an unknown male. Prosecutors threw water on defense efforts to explore whether shell casings at the Murdaugh family crime scene were connected to a .300 blackout rifle used in a murder in another town.
0: The judge agreed to a defense request to move the location of the trial, but has yet to pick a new venue. Tropical storm Lala is on approach to Hawaii, expected to become a hurricane.
35: We know that the threat from Lala is growing here on Oahu because this morning here in Honolulu, we got added to a tropical storm watch. So that's new for us. And it means that tropical storm force winds are possible within or likely within the next 48 hours. And that's what emergency crews especially are preparing for. Honolulu police was out making sure that their emergency response vehicles were ready to go. They were fueling generators and making sure that if they need to deploy, they are ready. Over on the Big Island is where we start to see that deterioration a bit sooner. But for now, it's somewhat business as usual. We have tourists out, surfers are out too, taking advantage of some choppy waves out there, and businesses are open, but the window to prepare is getting smaller.
0: Fox Weather's Katie Byrne reporting. Winds of 75 miles per hour, up to 20 inches of rain are forecast for higher elevations. I'm Deborah Valentine. 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

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Always here for you each and every day to give you the best help with your health and with your life. Look, at the end of the day, if the body can get sick, it can also get well. Your lifestyle is your medicine. So the choices we make today can and will determine the kind of health that we're going to have. I just want to encourage you. It doesn't matter where you've been. It matters where you're going. It doesn't matter the choices you made yesterday. It matters what choices you make today. Just get that through your head, okay? Because at the end of the day, you can't change the past. I always say this. Forget about the past. It's gone. Focus on today. That's your gift. And realize your best days are still ahead. Because they are. At the end of the day, your best days are in front of you and not behind you. You've learned a lot. Today's great. It's a gift. Do everything you can with it. But then know that your best days are still ahead of you, in front of you. And you want to take everything that you have and do the best thing you can with it to really begin to thrive and not just barely make it, to really pursue your goals and your health and realize that no one else can do this for you. You have to take responsibility for your health and your life. And once you do that and you realize that, again, everything shifts and everything changes because you are in charge of you. That's the key. You have to raise your standards. We all have standards. And some are stronger than others, but you have to have standards in your life that you exercise every day, that you eat healthy the majority of the time, that you allow yourself maybe a couple of cheat meals a week, but you have a standard. You have a standard that you read every day, a standard that you drink water every day, a standard that you treat others a certain way. We have to have standards to be able to get to the next level and to be the kind of version of ourselves that we want to be. And our health really comes down to these standards that we have every single day. I have standards. I work out every single day. It's a non-negotiable. It doesn't matter if I travel. It doesn't matter where I go. If for some reason travel has restricted me, I flew, gosh, almost 18 hours the other day, and it was just impossible to do any kind of workout. The hotel, when I got to it, just didn't have anything there. So I slept for 5 hours, and I did 2 workouts the next day to make up for what I didn't get done that day. So I just have standards in my life that I don't allow life and circumstances to get in the way of. I read, you know, God's word every single day. It's a standard. I don't let anything get in the way of that, no matter what it is. Prayer every day, right? I do, you know, spend time with family. I have standards every single day to become the best version of myself. And you have to have these standards. With health, it's very important. You've got to figure out what that is. If you leave health, your choices, up to chance, up to what you feel like each and every day, you will never have the kind of health you're looking for. And a lot of people don't set these kind of standards in their lives. And what happens is they get to a place where they get diagnosed with some kind of condition, whether it's diabetes or high blood pressure or high cholesterol or whatever it might be. And then they realize, oh, I need to start exercising. Oh, I need to start eating healthy. Oh, I'm having to take this medication now, so maybe I should do something. Why do we have to have a wake-up call with something like that? Why can't we just start raising the standard for our lives now so that none of that comes down the pipeline? Why can't we do that? It's because a lot of times we don't see it coming. We're lazy by nature. And I think we have to raise a standard in our lives in every area, and it starts with our health. I believe a fit body is not only a strong body, but I think it carries you in every other area of your life. How you do one thing is how you'll do everything. And so you have to look at that and say, okay, this is my standard. This is what I'm going to do. This is how I'm going to live. And I'm not going to let anything get in the way of that. It just has to be your standard. And I think if you can come to that and realize that and start putting that into play in your own life, like eating healthy every single day, you're going to eat healthy meals versus junk. You're not going to eat fast food as a standard. You're traveling, whatever, you come.

0: 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It's got the anti-inflammatory diet in it, which is a great blessing. I think it's one of the most, it's a diet that I created, but it's really the most standard for everyone. It's got the macros that you can, that you need, proteins, fats, and carbohydrates. Cuts down, it's all the foods that cut down inflammation in the body. It's one of the great pieces that you can look at and follow all the way around. So check it out, myfreehealthbook.com. And then if you haven't got your core test done for your VO2 max, please get that done. VO2 max testing is the gold standard, the absolute gold standard in the biomarkers. Okay, it's one of the oldest biomarkers that we have for cardiorespiratory fitness. And we know, along with lean body mass, cardiorespiratory fitness are the two markers that will determine how long we live and the quality of life that we have. So maintaining good lean body mass, number one. And number two is knowing what your VO2 max number is. Because if you know the number, then you can improve it. You can grow it. You can get it better. And that's the goal. So it doesn't matter what your age is. You know, people think VO2 max, they only think Olympic athletes test that kind of thing, and not someone that's 65 and just trying to be healthy. No, it's the one that's 65 trying to be healthy. That's the one we want. Because if your number is at 50, whatever, meaning that there's a score for the VO2 max, we want to bring it down. The lower the score, the stronger your system is. And so there's a great way to do that. And you know, again, the VO2 max testing is one of the best. And so we want to help you get that along the way. Let's jump in. I'll take your questions. Of course, that's what we do here on the show. We give you great information for longevity, which is a big, big piece of what I do. And Steve in Oregon wants to know longevity principles for overall brain health. All right. So Steve, with the brain, it just depends. I mean, overall brain health, there's things you got to realize. Number one, to have a healthy brain, you have to have a healthy gut. All the neurochemicals, the brain chemicals like serotonin, acetylcholine, dopamine, all of these brain chemicals are created first in your gut and then sent to the brain. So that's important to understand first and foremost, that you have to have a healthy gut first so that things like dopamine and serotonin can be made and then sent to the brain. Because what happens is with brain, and first, you can measure what levels you have in your brain. We actually have a neurotransmitter test where you can actually see the neurotransmitters in the brain and see what's there, what's high, what's low, what you need more of, what you need less of. It's a really great test, and it gives us a great marking system of what to do. But overall brain health, you have to think, number one, is keeping all of the baseline strong, meaning the gut health needs to be strong, good probiotics, healthy gut bacteria. That's number one. Cut down the inflammation in the body. The other thing for overall brain health is making sure you have enough choline in the body. So acetylcholine is kind of the standard brain chemical, helps with cognition and memory. One of the best ways to get choline in the body is by eating eggs. So whole eggs, the egg yolk, has choline, high amounts of choline in the egg yolk. But they say about 2 to 3 whole eggs a day has got significant, there's been studies on this, significant benefits in strengthening the brain function against neurodegenerative disease.
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13: News.

lecithin is a fat emulsifier that actually can help the arteries rather than clog the arteries. There's a great book written by one of the top cardiologists called The Cholesterol Myth. If you haven't read that, you need to check it out. It is groundbreaking in what it says. It has nothing to do with cholesterol. It has everything to do with cholesterol, but not what you think, not what we've been taught, not what we've been told. And as a physician reading that, it really opened my eyes to what's there and the concept of biochemistry-wise, that helped me get a really good grasp and understanding of kind of what I knew in all my training that made sense. But then when you read it and you see it and they have the research underneath it, you're like, oh, okay, that makes sense. But brain health, yeah, it's really important. And I would say monitoring your nutrient, your macronutrients, your proteins, fats, and carbohydrates, very important. Getting enough of pyridoxal 5-phosphate, P5P, which is a B vitamin, is also very important. So B6, pyridoxal 5-phosphate, is a real key in connecting the dots within the brain. A lot of people don't really understand that. Now, P5P is very, very heavy in red bell peppers, but who eats red bell peppers like every day? Not. So getting a supplement form of P5P is another great way to go in that. But brain health, the omega-3 fatty acids, I think fish oil is one of the tops. You can get it from egg yolks. There are omega-3s in there. Also with walnuts is a great way to do that as well. So a couple of things that can really help along the way to really get things balanced, I would look at that. And then, you know, again, brain health comes down. There's all kinds of things you can do for cognition training. Exercise, they have found, not only does it reverse the heart and get it healthy. So they did a study with the heart, pretty amazing. They took somebody that was 50, and they started training, cardiovascular training, pretty strenuous workouts, I think 5 to 6 days a week it was. And they, within a 6 to 8 week period, or maybe it was it was 3 month period, I believe, they reversed the heart up to 20 years. Now that sounds outrageous, but it was pretty amazing if you read the study, and that shows you the impact that exercise has on our bodies. Pretty amazing. So they also found that it improved brain health and cognition. So again, exercise is just a non-negotiable. For me, it's every single day, no matter what I got going on. Stress doesn't matter. Going to the gym, getting the exercise, getting the cardio in. I do actually 2 workouts many times just to get that extra cardio in and blood flow in to get my steps in. Because again, 10,000 steps is the bare minimum every single day of getting what you need so that your body has the tools that it needs. Cardiovascular health is extremely important. We don't get enough movement. So for brain health, it makes a big difference. 888-283-7272 is the number. If you ever want to call us, you can DM us at all the social media that we have over all at Dr. Asa. And then you can send me an email. Of course, go to the website, shopdrasa.com. It's shopdrasa.com. And you can send us an email there, or just, you know, jump in the chat right here and ask us a question. If we miss it and it's not part of the show, we will always answer the questions after the show. So we'll have someone call you or email you back, you know, and get you an answer that you need. So whatever it is, diabetes, heart disease, peptides, hormones, longevity principles, fat loss, whatever. Ask us whatever question you want. We'll get you the answer that you need pretty quickly. So you can always reach us there. All right. Top 5 ways to sleep better. Let's jump into that for just a minute because it's important. Sleep, as you know, is vital. We have to do it. We have to have it. It's very, very important along the way. Sleep is so important. So I just want to encourage you that if you're dealing with sleep issues, there are several different areas that need to be looked at. Number one, you need to do blood work and see exactly what all your different deficiencies are. So all the different vitamins, this is not regular blood panel, like your basic things that you get your primary care. This is heavily, heavily detailed along the lines of nutrition. So you look at vitamins, minerals, trace minerals, fatty acids, coenzymes, and you look at all these different factors that make a big difference overall. And that's where you want to start. Finding out what those numbers are and figuring out what they are consistently is the number one guidepost for this all the way around. You have to figure that out and come up with a good game plan for it always. Okay, so start there. And then the other thing that we want to look at, and I'll tell you, so your regular pattern of when you go to bed and when you wake up, regulating your sleep pattern is one that's so important. But I would look at also what you do before bed. So cutting down the lights, the blue light that comes from like televisions and TV screens, or computer screens, phone screens,
iPad screens,

0: cutting all that off. When it gets dark out at night, you should really begin to shut all that down. If you want to regulate your clock with your brain, if you really want to do that, then you want to shut all that down. And then that way it'll help regulate your what's called your pineal gland, and then your melatonin will begin to kick in, which causes your body to fall into a stage of sleep and get sleepy. So you can switch up the lights in your house to red lights. That's an extreme thing that people do. It does work. I keep a red light in our home, and it's one of those things that you turn it on and it really begins to settle the brain and get you ready into a deeper stage of sleep. So that's one thing that can happen. Everybody wants to talk about medicine and supplements and all the things you do. One thing I would just say with fasting, so if you have blood sugar related issues and you're doing fasting at all, that's where you got to be careful, because a small little meal of protein and carbs, I wouldn't do really fats, but I would do like, you could do yogurt, which has protein and carbohydrate in it. And you do a small amount of that, say 4 ounces, about an hour before bed. What'll happen is the protein, which is a casein protein from milk, makes the protein digest slower. And that's a great tool, because at the end of the day, if it does that, then you're getting a slow release of amino acids while you sleep. That's easily digestible. It's different than eating like meat, which is very, you know, it's tougher for the body to digest. But if you do a softer protein like that, or a protein shake that you drink closer to bed, it will stabilize things and allow the steady stream of amino acids to go throughout the body, help you hold on to muscle, which is a good thing. And that's one thing that will help you get into a regular sleep pattern. A lot of people wake up at 2 a.m. consistently because they have instability with their blood sugar. So the blood sugar drops at that point in time and they wake up. The other thing that will cause you to wake up in the night is a lack of serotonin. So if your serotonin is low in the brain, which is one of the number one neurotransmitters that's deficient in people. And the reason that is because depression is so prevalent. That's a serotonin issue typically.
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4: Crime and politics. I'm Deborah Valentine, Fox News. President Trump making a speech on Long Island to support Republican gubernatorial candidate Bruce Blakeman. Fox's Anita Vogel explains that the president also highlighted crime statistics.
5: According to the FBI's 2025 Uniform Crime Report, violent crime was down 9.3% from the previous year. Murder and non-negligent manslaughter was down 18.1%, rape down 7.6%, and robbery down 18.5%. President Trump, who campaigned as a law and order president, touted the numbers as evidence that he is making America great again. The president made the stop at the Nassau County Police Academy along with FBI Director Kash Patel. Dozens of police officers in uniform stood behind the podium as he spoke. He told the crowd he has ended the war on police and declared a very strong war on crime.
4: The White House also touting new FBI crime statistics that show a decrease in violent crime for 2025. Luigi Mangione pleads guilty in a New York City court to killing UnitedHealthcare CEO Brian Thompson. Here's Fox's Chanley Painter.
6: The 28-year-old confessed to targeting and murdering Thompson. He read a prepared statement expressing no remorse. As Thompson's wife and family sat in the courtroom for the first time, Mangione telling a federal judge this, quote, Before traveling to New York, I used a 3D printer to make part of a gun. On the morning of December 4th, 2024, I shot Mr. Thompson in Manhattan and he died. I knew what I was doing was illegal. Mangione also admitted he emailed UnitedHealthcare's leadership posing as an investor, tricking them into sharing the location of its investor conference in New York City.
4: Mangione's defense team is attempting to get state charges against their client dropped. 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
0: That's why we have these medications called SSRIs that are so prevalent. But, you know, the one thing is you can really look at that and say, okay, what can I do to get this regulated? What can I do to get this stable? And, again, it's the food you eat, the sleep patterns that you have. The one thing you can also look at is melatonin. Yeah, you can take it. I mean, it's got some benefits to it. Not everybody needs it, though, and not everybody does well with it. So you kind of have to, and start with small dosages, too. Very, very small dosage. You don't ever want to do large. There's a lot of articles out there that'll say do, you know, 20, 30 milligrams. Don't do that. Start with a very, very, like 1 milligram. See how the body responds to it. It can make you very groggy the next day. So, but your sleep pattern is going to be based on what you do consistently. Now, that being said, if you do deal with anxiety and you go to lay down at night and your brain is spinning and it's, you know, you can't turn it off, right? You're thinking about every bit of stress and everything you got going on dealing with, then that's another thing where you have to really jump in and say, okay, I would really look at that and a lot of people take benzodiazepines, which is Xanax, for example, not to name the drug. And in the benzos, as we call them, will calm the mind. What it does actually is it raises GABA levels in the brain, which causes everything to chill out, calm down. What you don't want to do is to get addicted to that and make that a pattern. Man, you just don't want to. They are very strong drugs, very addictive. And it sets you up to not hardly be able to function and wind down without them. So I would really, if you're going down that route, I would look into other options that are natural. You can stabilize GABA levels naturally. There's a whole protocol for that that you can reach out to us. Go to DrAsaShow.com with one of our providers, and we can help you with that. There's an entire protocol to regulate your GABA levels because the benzos are okay for the short term if you have to. but not for the long term. There are better solutions for the long term. It can be a temporary Band-Aid, but again, there's better ways to get better sleep, always. So glad you're with us. This is the Dr. Asa Show. I'm Dr. Asa, and always here to help you and encourage you. Listen, if you haven't checked out the kidney study, go to adiamed.com. It's adiamed.com. We're doing a kidney study with stem cells and stem cell therapy. Fantastic. So just make sure to check that out. Now, I'm always here to answer your questions. You know that. We've jumped into a couple of topics that I'm wanting to get into. And let me get into Mary in Illinois. She has a question about peptides for inflammation. It's a great question. So I'm a big peptide fan. There's a lot of peptides out there that can make a big difference. Peptides are proteins. They're signaling pathways that really have come on in the pharmaceutical scene. They're slowly integrating them. A lot of the compound pharmacies are now, they have a longer list. I believe they pulled a lot of them. And then RFK came in and said, nope, we're putting them back on the good list. And now the compounding pharmacist can actually make them, and, you know, patients can benefit from them. Because a lot of it's been this gray market where basically people are buying them, like retatrutide, which is one of the GLP-1s, or it's GLP-3. But, you know, GLP is what everybody knows them as. But, yeah, retatrutide is fantastic, but it's not approved yet. So you have to get it on what we call the gray market. So you go online and you buy it off of a website. They say it's for research purposes only, not for human use, whatever. People are still using it. That's how they sell it, and they get away with it. But retatrutide is, I mean, it's going to get approved, no doubt about it. It is a game changer for overall metabolic health, for people dropping weight, getting their body fat levels down. I mean, it's a total game changer. I've seen athletes use it that are just getting phenomenal results with that. But I would check into, you know, the peptides. So for inflammation, the top two, it's called the Wolverine stack. And there's two. It's BPC-157 and then TB-500. These two in combination have been used by athletes for a long time, and it helps with recovery. So if you have joint-related pain, you have muscle aches and pains that typically enhance when you work out and exercise, or maybe you've got a damaged joint that just kind of hurts and aches, the BPC-157 will really help with the joints. The TB-500 helps with the muscle and the connective tissue. Those two together make a big, big difference overall. And those would be my two tops. There's other ones, but those two are the most proven and used, and they're both approved. Right now they're on the good list. The pharmacies can actually make them, and you don't have to do the gray list thing. But those are fantastic. I would check out those as well. Becky in Arkansas wants to know about what to do to lose the belly fat. That's funny. I'm not laughing because the way the question is positioned, but everybody wants to lose belly fat. The challenge is you can't spot reduce belly fat. When you lose fat, you have to lose it all over the body. So it has to all come off at the same time, the different areas, and you have to drop the body fat that way. It's just extremely important to do it that way. So when it comes to belly fat, a couple things to look at. Number one is you got to look at the protein rule. Remember the protein rule, 1 gram per pound of body weight. So if you weigh 200 pounds, you eat 200 grams of protein today. That's a key. Half solid, half soft. So half of it can be in meat. The other half can be in protein powders, yogurts, and eggs. So I call those the soft proteins. And then the solid proteins are your fish, your meat, that kind of thing. But 200 grams. So the protein rule, you want to lose belly fat, you have to have your protein at a certain level. You have to be in a calorie deficit. So you have to be eating less calories than your body actually needs to maintain. It's just a golden rule. You have to do it. There's no way around it. But you got to figure out your calories and what your body actually needs at that moment to get it into that level of where it needs to be. So calorie deficit is the next one. And the other thing I would say for losing fat loss or getting your fat loss down is you got to figure out if you need fats or carbs. So everybody thinks just cut the carbs and you'll lose fat. It's not the case, man. It's not that way. Some people can have higher fat content in their food and lower carbs, and they strip body fat. Okay. So you have to know there's a test we can do. It's a nutritional test that we do. You go to shopdrasa.com. At shopdrasa.com, they can send you the test. You do it at home, you mail it to the lab, and it will tell us specifically if you handle fats better or carbohydrates better. But you have to know what fuel source your body handles better. If you don't, you're not going to be able to strip and get lean as you want. It does have to do with calories. It does. But you have to know what fuel source your body functions better on. I've seen people with higher carbohydrates, less fat in their diet, and they just strip body fat. Vice versa. I see people with higher fat content, less carbs, and they strip body fat. But not everybody works that way. So you have to kind of figure out what works best for your body. So stripping the belly fat, that's important. And then exercise every single day. It is non-negotiable. You cannot lay around and strip body fat for the most part. You have to get the movement in. 10,000 steps every single day, bar none. But you got to do resistance training to hold on to the muscle. Retaining the muscle is so important for keeping your or getting your body fat levels low, because you got to retain as much muscle as possible. And the only way to do that is have enough protein every single day in your diet, and then resistance train every single day. It's the only way to do it. Like, there's no other way to actually do that and make it happen. Like, that's the key. It has to be that way. There's just no other way to do it. So I would start there. Those are some keys to really strip the body fat. The protein rule is the big one, man. You got to get your protein in every day. That has to be just such a high standard for everybody to really hit those numbers. There's no other way around it. You have to hit the protein numbers. Okay. So hope that helps. Let's jump into Curtis in Virginia, who wants to know about TRT versus enclomiphene. All right. That's a great question. And it's a big topic for men. So testosterone replacement therapy, we all know what that is, right? So for the most part, men take testosterone when the levels get low. You get your blood test done, and there's a lot of low T, as we call it, in America right now. We're seeing low T, like levels of guys that are 25 or 35, and you see really low levels of testosterone. There's a lot of reasons for that. Most of it's diet. Most of it's environment. It's not just genetic. I think that's not the case. So it really comes down to figuring out what the body actually needs. That's the key. Get your lab work done. Find out your numbers. It should not be 200, 400, something like that. It needs to be up. 750, 800 is a better number depending on your age. But TRT is great. But here's what I like about enclomiphene. Enclomiphene has been around. Well, clomiphene's been around. And enclomiphene's newer. It's a newer branch of clomiphene. Clomiphene's one of the oldest drugs that we have. And it has like zero side effects whatsoever. And I like it because it functions like a peptide. It goes in and it tells the body, the testes, to make more of its own testosterone. So when you take TRT, you're injecting the testosterone into the body. And so when you inject the testosterone into the body, that's when your own body's production shuts down. So even if it was not functioning that well before, when you inject the testosterone in, it's going to shut down even more. Make sense? So it's going to shut down way more by doing that. So I would first and foremost really get to a place where you look at that and say, okay, like I've got to decide if I want my own production to be reliant on testosterone coming from the outside in, or if I want to give my body something that will get it kicked back into gear and working better on its own. See? That's really the difference. You've got to figure out which one is better, which one's going to work better for you. And I'm a big fan of enclomiphene. Clinically, a lot of docs don't use it because you can't really make any money with it, right? If I have you coming in every week for testosterone injections, then you're coming in every week for life. I mean, as long as you stay with us, you got to get it from somewhere because your own production is going to shut down. I'm just not a fan. I mean, we have to use it because there are some men that just can't produce anymore.
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0: 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All right, top three supplements for triglycerides. I get asked this a lot, so I'm going to give you the rundown. So triglycerides go hand in hand with cholesterol. So when people start talking about high cholesterol, they want to put you on a statin. A lot of times triglycerides kind of follow with that in the same category. But let me explain what triglycerides are. Triglycerides are what we call the sticky fats. Okay, so triglycerides are like a mixture of fats and carbohydrate, fats and sugar in the body. When your triglycerides are high, it means that there's a lot of sticky fats sticking to the arteries. I want you to think about cholesterol as these big molecules that move through the body, okay? And there's big molecules and small ones. But the triglycerides form like a super glue or a sticky glue inside the arteries. And so when the molecules of the cholesterol are coming through, the stickiness of the triglycerides makes them stick to the arteries. That's why triglycerides can be so dangerous, because the more triglycerides you have, the higher they are. It's kind of more the sticky glue you have inside the arteries, which can create more blockages and create a big nightmare, really, from a cardiovascular perspective. So what do you do? Well, I'll tell you, one of the big supplements you can take is vitamin B5, which is pantothenic acid or pantothene. There's different versions of it. But vitamin B5 taken at a certain dosages every single day can really help lower triglyceride levels in a major way. Triglycerides, because again, a lot of it is carbohydrate metabolism. If you do a lot of carbohydrates and fats together, that's going to raise your triglycerides. Carbohydrates typically by themselves don't raise them, because everybody thinks sugar. But have you ever thought, like when you eat a sweet potato, it turns to glucose, which is sugar. When you eat a candy bar, that's sugar. When it converts in the body, it goes to sugar. When you eat white rice, carbohydrate, guess what it turns into in the body? Sugar. So again, any kind of carbohydrate, for the most part, unless it's taken with a lot of fat, is not going to convert and make more triglycerides. When you have fats in your diet, along with carbohydrates in your diet, that's what creates the issues with triglycerides. And again, it's the processed foods that we eat, because a lot of the processed foods we have a lot of fats and processed carbs together in one meal or in one thing, especially a lot of the packaged products and the packaged food products, chips and crackers and cookies and all that kind of thing. That's what raises triglycerides more than anything. Cut all that down. When you have high triglycerides, you can make a big difference. So vitamin B5, I would say, for triglycerides. Number two, fish oil would make a big difference. 2 to 4 grams a day. You know, again, in high quality fish oil. Ours are one of the best. We've had them tested. You can go to shopdrasa.com and get those. So those would be the two. And then the third one I would say for triglycerides that would make a big difference is berberine. So berberine is again, it's an easy supplement to get. You can get it on Amazon. We have it wherever you want to get it. But berberine is an amazing formula and what it does. So it has the same mechanism of action as a drug called metformin. Matter of fact, they say that you can't take berberine and metformin at the same time because it's like taking a double dose of metformin. So the berberine comes in and really makes a big difference in regulating blood sugar in the body. But that's something that you want to look at. Berberine is fantastic. Those would be the three if you want to manage triglycerides, because regulating blood sugar in the body is a huge deal. And, you know, making sure that the triglycerides are balanced and low is another big deal. Again, for the arterial, the artery health, and making sure that you don't have a lot of that stickiness inside the arteries is going to be keeping those triglyceride levels on the low side. That's a big, big deal. And then Llewellyn in Georgia wanted to know about this blood work I always talk about. So when you go to your doctor, blood work is super important. We have labs done about every 4 months. And the reason we do that is to make, because the blood changes every 90 to 120 days. And, you know, the blood cells die off, new cells form. And that's why if you're taking a drug and they're monitoring like your cholesterol or whatever, they want to get your labs done like every 3 or 4 months, because, or like thyroid, right? They're trying to make sure that the thyroid's staying in line based on the labs that they're giving or based on the drugs that they're giving. So the blood work's important. When we do blood work, we look at everything, not just systems. We look at your vitamins, minerals, trace minerals, fatty acids, coenzymes. We look at everything to be able to figure out what you need, what you don't need, because it's very, very important to be able to see that, recognize that, and understand that. That's extremely important. And that's why we do so much blood work, because we have to be able to see exactly what's there. So getting your lab work done, I would say minimal every 6 months if you're over the age of 40 is important, because you want to be able to see where things are and if you're about to fall off the edge of a cliff. Because a lot of times, if you don't have symptoms, symptoms are the last thing to show up. You can see things in blood work that will show you, oh, this is about to happen, or that's about to happen, or this hormone's about to be not normal, or vitamin D is like 2 points away from not being normal. And you can catch all these things before there's any kind of major issue within the body. That's why I like blood work. Blood work gives you a peer into the body of what's really going on, and it allows the physician or provider, whoever's helping you, to make adjustments on that along the way. And that really is the big tool to be able to help you get to the next level of your health and with your life that way. That's why I would focus 100% all the time. Look, I love being with you. This show's all about you, your health, and your life. One thing I can tell you is this, that the body can get sick, it can also get well. Lifestyle is your medicine. Until next time, make sure you do everything you can to live stronger, longer. I'll see you soon.
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5: President Trump in New York. I'm Deborah Valentine, Fox News. President Trump speaking on Long Island in support of Republican gubernatorial candidate Bruce Blakeman and highlighting new crime rates in New York City.
6: According to the FBI's 2025 Uniform Crime Report, violent crime was down 9.3% from the previous year. Murder and non-negligent manslaughter was down 18.1%, rape down 7.6%, and robbery down 18.5%. President Trump, who campaigned as a law and order president, touted the numbers as evidence that he is making America great again. The president made the stop at the Nassau County Police Academy along with FBI Director Kash Patel. Dozens of police officers in uniform stood behind the podium as he spoke. He told the crowd he has ended the war on police and declared a very strong war on crime.
5: That's Fox's Anita Vogel reporting. Luigi Mangione pleads guilty in a New York City courtroom for the murder of United Healthcare CEO Brian Thompson. Fox's Brian Yenis reports from New York City.
2: Luigi Mangione pleading guilty to two federal stalking charges as the 28-year-old confessed to shooting and killing United Healthcare CEO Brian Thompson. Mangione read from a statement expressing no remorse, admitting, quote, "Before traveling to New York, I used a 3D printer to make part of a gun. On the morning of December 4, 2024, I shot Mr. Thompson in Manhattan and he died. I knew what I was doing was illegal." Mangione said he emailed United Healthcare's leadership posing as a $50 billion investor, tricking them into sharing the location of its investor conference in New York City where he shot Thompson outside.

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0: Lawyers for accused killer Alex Murdoch say they're introducing new evidence in his retrial in the murder of his wife and son. Fox's Jonathan Sarri is in Lexington, South Carolina with the details.
3: Alex Murdoch wore civilian clothes in court for the first time since his 2023 conviction for the murders of his wife Maggie and son Paul 2 years before. Still likely to spend the rest of his life in prison after pleading guilty to millions of dollars in state and federal financial crimes, Murdoch hopes to at least partially clear his name in a new murder trial next April. The judge granted a defense request for an independent lab to analyze evidence found under Maggie Murdaugh's fingernails, shown to include trace amounts of DNA from an unknown male. Prosecutors threw water on defense efforts to explore whether shell casings at the Murdaugh family crime scene were connected to a .300 blackout rifle used in a murder in another town.
0: The judge agreed to a defense request to move the location of the trial, but has yet to pick a new venue. The Trump administration is overhauling the recommended vaccine schedule for kids. Fox's Jared Halpern has more from the White House.
4: Fewer shots spread out over more time is among the changes to the childhood vaccine schedule announced this week by President Trump and the Department of Health and Human Services.
5: We really need to gain the trust, and this is a giant step in the right direction.
4: Dr. Stephanie Haridopoulos is the Principal Deputy Assistant Secretary for Health at HHS and Director of National Health Communications.
5: We are not anti-vaccine. We want to make sure that people have all the choices available.
4: Haridopoulos says reducing the diseases recommended to vaccinate against will not make existing vaccines unavailable or uncovered by insurance. At the White House, Jared Halpern, Fox News.
0: Lebanon says an Israeli airstrike on southern Lebanon has killed 7 people. I'm Deborah Valentine. This is Fox News.
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0: 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And that way you can get started. 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It's all about getting started. Sometimes you need somebody to take you by the hand, and that's what we do now. 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All right, genes, do they play a role or do they not? I'm always a big fan of saying lifestyles are medicine and that genes aren't that big of a deal. But they do play some role in some things, and they do play a role. Of course, our DNA is part of that. So I'm going to jump in and talk about that in just a moment because I think it's really important. First, I want to go to the phones, though, and talk to Nicholas. Hi, Nicholas.
1: Hey, I got abdominal pain. I don't want to know what to do.
0: Okay, well, if you got abdominal pain, what to do is go to your doctor. Like, That's the bottom line. There is no take this, take that, try this, try that. You need to go to your doctor immediately. Abdominal pain can be a host of things. And in medicine, we're trained. Every doctor's trained to almost believe the worst first. So you've got to go in with abdominal pain. This is general. There needs to be tests run. And also the physician needs to put his hands or her hands on your abdomen to be able to palpate and check and see exactly what's going on. You don't leave something like that to just guessing. I mean, I appreciate you calling me here and trusting me and wanting my opinion. It means a lot to me. I just have to tell you that in a situation like this, it's one of those times where as guys and look, just because I'm a doctor doesn't mean anything. I mean, I'm a guy just like you, right? I'm stubborn. I want to just believe it'll be all right. I just want to go into the kitchen and figure out something I can take and make it feel better, right? I don't want to get a bunch of tests. I don't want to go take much, potentially have to take much medicine. So I get it. So I'm telling you that this is one of those moments where you just need to go to your primary care or your family doc and just be like, look, I got this weird pain. I don't know what it is. And have them check it out because worst case scenario is something. Best case scenario is it's nothing. It's a bunch of gas, right? And they help you with your digestion and you blow some gas and then you're on your way and everything's back to normal. Then you got to get your gut normal by getting the right kind of bacteria in there, probiotics, and get rid of the yeast and fungal issues in the gut. But all that is going to happen once the doc checks everything out. And that really is just your game plan. So abdominal pain can be like 101 different things. You got to figure out what that is. Okay. And let me know, please let me know what they say. And then I'll give you my thoughts from there. All right. 888-283-7272. You're listening to the Asa RX experience. Let's get over. I'm going to talk about genes for just a minute before I jump into this next call. Now, genetics, I talk about this a lot. Genes, is it genetics or is it lifestyle? I believe it's lifestyle. All the studies have confirmed now that most health challenges like diabetes and high blood pressure and even things like depression and digestive related issues are diet and lifestyle related. So I think emotional is a big piece of it too. They call it stress. Okay. That's what they like to group as stress. But yeah, I mean, that all plays a big role. But in academic success, they're talking about genes and DNA and how that plays a role. So genetics account for 60% of your

academic achievement, according to a new British study. Genes are important not just in educational achievement or intelligence, but in a whole raft of other traits which contribute to how easily and enjoyable children find learning. So Eva Kraphall, which is a graduate student at King's College in London, did this research. And the research looked at two different things, intelligence and educational achievement, which I think is fascinating. And they found between these two that educational achievement is often an inherited trait. They did this in Great Britain. They said the motivation for the current study was to investigate why educational achievement is so highly heritable. The researchers analyzed the results of education tests given to students in Great Britain when they finished these compulsory education system that they do at age 16. They said the scientists focused on more than 13,000 twins in the study. They said that identical twins share 100% of the genes. Non-identical twins, just as any other siblings, share 50% of the genes, and that can differ as well. But they found, the researchers found, which is pretty interesting, that these genes had greater influence on test scores in English, science, and math than they did in other issues like personality, behavior, and health. Which personality, behavior, and health are really your greatest assets, by the way. That's what carries you. It's not the other. Okay? So that's interesting. See, it shows you something. Okay, let me say that again. I'm going to go back over this again. The researchers found that genes, genetics, or DNA, had a greater influence on test scores, all right, how well you do in school, but only in English, science, and math. And it really didn't have that much factor, the genes didn't, on personality, behavior, and health. So what does that tell you? It tells you that with math and with science and these other things than English, that your genes play a big role, okay? That intelligence factor, how well you're going to produce in those areas. But genes have no impact in behavior. That's your choice, how you choose to behave, whether you're kind or not, whether you treat people well or you don't. Your personality, that's your choice, kind of person you are. Are you doing personal development? Do you work on yourself every single day or do you not? That's not genetics. And then your health. So it's saying right there that your health's not genetic. Okay? It's not. For the most part, small percentage. But it's saying right there that your health is not genetics. It's all choice. It's lifestyle. It's what you're doing every single day. It's the choices you make every single day that accumulate over and over and over and over again. And takes you to a point where you're either going to do well or you're not. I mean, it really comes down to that more than anything. So I look at this and said the study doesn't say everything about every single child, Renfield said, but she believes that that does point to the idea that kids vary greatly and need personalized education instead of a one-size-fits-all. Man, I agree with that. That's where we're headed, by the way. In the educational system. Matt McGee, a professor of psychology at the University of Minnesota, said he praised the study and said his findings reflect previous research in how genes and academic prowess are connected. The link may even be stronger the older people get. Now there's growing literature indicating that in individual ages, the importance of genetic influence on intelligence is huge. We'll be right back.

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0: Welcome back to the show. 888-283-7272. That's 888-283-7272. What are you struggling with? Let's talk about it. Your health, your life. Remember, if the body can get sick, it can also get well. Lifestyle is the medicine. We had an email that came in. Karen in Charleston, South Carolina, love Charleston, says, my husband has really bad dandruff. What can help? Well, dandruff is it comes from

0: And what I've found is, and what we have found more than anything, is that with dandruff, a lot of times there's a really, really high probability that you've got an imbalance between your omega-3 fats and your omega-6 fats. Well, you start to balance that out, it begins to heal that process, and then all of a sudden, guess what? Dandruff begins to go away. Or it could be an imbalance in the gut. It could be something similar to yeast buildup, or it could be a bacterial overgrowth or an imbalance in the gut. That could be a possibility. So you just have to look and see. Again, everything's in the test. You don't want to just guess. You don't want to guess, oh, it might be this, might be that. Could be this, could be that. You get tired of the could-bes. Don't want to do could-bes. You want to know that you know that you know. So those can be helpful, but again, it's really, I'm a big fan of getting tested, Karen. I think getting tested to see where the fatty acid profiles are is going to be your best bet, okay? 888-283-7272, that's 888-283-7272. What are you struggling with? Give us a call. Please let us know. We'll make it part of the show. Now, I can answer in private, too. We do that all the time. So if you want to send us an email, go to asarx.com, or you can just fire away something here on the show. Call, talk to my producer. We'll do it in private. Whatever you need, okay? We're here for you each and every day. That is what we're here for. All right, let's get on the phones and go to Benjamin. Hi, Benjamin.
1: I was having real bad pain in my hips, arthritis.
0: And you need help with that, I guess? So, yeah, with arthritis in the hips, there's a lot of different forms of arthritis, several. And first, you got to figure out what it is. And even if it's that, because a lot of times doctors will just throw the whole diagnosis of arthritis because it's just inflammation of the hip. Sounds like some crazy, scary diagnosis. It's really not. It's just a name for what it is. So you got inflammation going on in the hip. And so many times you just got to look at that and say, okay, what do I do? How do I get this corrected? And if it's wear and tear, then it's still, everybody has wear and tear in their joints. It's part of the aging process. And if you haven't done anything, it's the only way you wouldn't have any kind of wear or tear. Now we're even figuring out if you sit around and lay around, you're going to have wear and tear just from the sedentary part of the lifestyle. So it's like you're going to get it no matter what, and you might as well choose how you get it. And I'd rather be up moving around and have my body functioning better. Matter of fact, they're learning now that for the arthritis, the more you move, the less the symptoms you'll have. And it can actually be beneficial to exercise when you have arthritis, because it can actually improve the area. Reason is, once you start strengthening the joints around an area, whether it's like the hip joint or whatever, once you start handling those areas and getting them balanced, that's when you really start to win. Because it can actually decrease the inflammation, can decrease the pain, and you not have to do all that. So with arthritis, I would start with an anti-inflammatory diet. That's a real good thing to research and look up. If you need a copy of that, just go to the website. Our website, we're sending everybody a free copy of my hardback book, Empowering Your Health. 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We send you the book for free, okay? There's a little bit of shipping cost there. You pay for the shipping, we send you the book. And then you can get started. It's got everything in there you need. And it'll teach you everything about health that you need to understand it. It takes it from A to Z about what's really going on with your health. It's a great, great piece that'll help you. So I would look at that first. Okay. That's where I would go first. Now you can also do some things which I think are really important. And one of the things you got to look at when it comes to arthritis is your movement. So find out what your doctor is okay with you doing. If it's not real bad, if it's just kind of minor, I would do every form of exercise you could to strengthen that area, cardio and weight training and resistance training and body weight training, and maybe pick up a sport where you get a lot of movement in your lower body. I mean, whatever it takes, you want to get that done. So you just got to have a good overall game plan to get started. That's the key. It's all you have to do, get started. Okay. And then from there, you can build a solid plan around that. But yeah, keep me posted on how that's going. And don't forget to, kind of like what I'm always talking about, is get tested. Learn what your nutritional deficiencies are. Learn what the weak areas are and the strong areas are. And more than that is, when you've got any kind of arthritis, it means your inflammation is up. And when the inflammation is up, then you've got to get to a point where you're getting the right kind of omega fats

0: and get the balance between the sixes and the nines and the threes. So get that all tailored and taken care of, and then build a game plan around it. And that's going to carry you really the furthest, okay? 888-283-7272. Give us a call or go to the website, asarx.com. Have you subscribed to the podcast? Like, I'm serious. Have you done it yet? Because we're getting tons of calls, emails. We have to email everybody back saying, look, if you miss something on the show or if you want to get more access to what we're doing, then subscribe to the podcast, the Asa RX Experience. We put out a brand new show every single day, a brand new form of content, whether it's an interview or maybe I rant on diabetes, or maybe I talk about how to lose weight, strip off the belly fat, or maybe I interview a physician and we're talking about whatever we're wanting to talk about for that day. So we have all kinds of ways to encourage you and give you fresh content every day so you can thrive. Because that's what we want to do. We want to see you thrive. We want to see you go to the next level with your health and life. That's what it's about. Okay? That's what it's about. It's about building, really, your overall fitness. It's about building your overall mental state to be able to make better decisions. It comes down to choices every single day. We'll jump in with more calls. 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
2: President Trump in New York. I'm Deborah Valentine, Fox News. President Trump speaking on Long Island in support of Republican gubernatorial candidate Bruce Blakeman and highlighting new crime rates in New York City.
3: According to the FBI's 2025 Uniform Crime Report, violent crime was down 9.3% from the previous year. Murder and non-negligent manslaughter was down 18.1%, rape down 7.6%, and robbery down 18.5%. President Trump, who campaigned as a law and order president, touted the numbers as evidence that he is making America great again. The president made the stop at the Nassau County Police Academy along with FBI Director Kash Patel. Dozens of police officers in uniform stood behind the podium as he spoke. He told the crowd he has ended the war on police and declared a very strong war on crime.
2: That's Fox's Anita Vogel reporting. Luigi Mangione pleads guilty in a New York City courtroom for the murder of United Healthcare CEO Brian Thompson. Fox's Brian Yenis reports from New York City.
4: Luigi Mangione pleading guilty to two federal stalking charges as the 28-year-old confessed to shooting and killing United Healthcare CEO Brian Thompson. Mangione read from a statement expressing no remorse, admitting, quote, before traveling to New York, I used a 3D printer to make part of a gun. On the morning of December 4, 2024, I shot Mr. Thompson in Manhattan and he died. I knew what I was doing was illegal. Mangione said he emailed United Healthcare's leadership posing as a $50 billion investor, tricking them into sharing the location of its investor conference in New York City where he shot Thompson outside.
2: Mangione's sentencing plan for December. 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
6: 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We're here for you each and every day. Whatever you're struggling with, we want to see you really live your potential. Because we all have potential. Are we tapping into it? No. Are we reaching it? No. Are we getting close to it? No. So we want to see you live your potential. That is what it's all about. Depression is a topic that is becoming more and more relevant. More people are struggling with it than ever. And it's really good the conversation is getting started. Like, most people just kind of hid behind the curtains. It was always thought of as something that's embarrassing. Like, who is really depressed? Yet it's like antidepressants are like the number 3 prescribed medication in the world. So what does that tell you? I mean, depression is rampant. People are struggling. And people need help. And when you're depressed or you have these feelings, I just want to encourage you that you don't need to be stuck. You don't need to feel like you don't have the support around you. You don't need to feel like that you can't win. Because the reality is you can win. If you create the choices that you, or if you start making the circumstances that you need, and we all do, if you start laying out a foundation for yourself, and that's where it all starts. Okay? So the key is not getting stuck. The key is winning. The key is making a good decision. The key is believing in yourself. The key is how you talk to yourself. The key is your choices that you make every single day. All of that makes a difference. So depression is not just about feeling blue. It's a serious condition. Okay? And I want to encourage you to ask for help. Like, there is no shame in asking for help. It's actually a cool thing. Because there's so many counselors and people and physicians that can help walk you through that process. And I think one of the biggest or the worst things you can do in feeling depressed is be isolated, not tell anybody. And to struggle with it and not have that shoulder to lean on, to deal with it and to really not get the help that you need. Like, you have to make that happen. So it may be uncomfortable, but I just want to encourage you, like, no matter how your mood is, no matter how you feel, ask for help. Set that time. Get with someone. Depression doesn't have to come all at once. So it's incremental. Sometimes people don't just get blindsided with massive depression. It kind of eases in every day, right? Just kind of eases in a little bit more, a little bit more, a little bit more. And then all of a sudden, boom, you're in bed all day. Can't get up, can't think straight, can't be positive, can't encourage someone else, can't work, right? Can't take care of yourself. So you want to seek support. There's so much good support. And here's some tips for taking the first step. So number one, you got to recognize that your negative feelings are part of your depression and do not reflect the reality of your situation. So just because you're feeling negative, that doesn't mean that's your reality. Understand that depression is not a sign of weakness. You're not weak if you're depressed. Like, there's physiological reasons why somebody gets depressed. There's chemicals like serotonin that get really low and people get depressed. But seek help from your doctor, or maybe it's a counselor, a pastor, a mental health professional, social worker, someone in assistance at work, maybe a counselor at your school. But avoid the temptation to isolate yourself. That is the number one thing people do when they get depressed, is they go into isolation. And if you're introverted by nature, this is going to be your first move. And I'm telling you, don't do that. Do the complete opposite. Reach out for help. Go talk to someone. When you're feeling bummed out and you're in bed, I mean, that is the game changer. When you're in bed and you're constantly tired and depressed, then it's time. Like, you got to get your butt up and you have to go talk to someone. Set an appointment, get started, start releasing it, start talking, start getting it out, and start on your road to recovery and start your road toward healing, because it's not going to happen until you're ready. Like, you have to go make that happen. Nobody's going to do that for you. You got to step up and do that. Okay. So depression is a big deal, and you can't just stay where you are. Otherwise, you'll stay where you are, if that makes any sense. Coping with depression, your friends and family can help. So here's some basics when it comes to family and friends. Ask them to listen when you need someone to talk to. Look, ask them. Say, look, I really need you to listen. Not be on your phone. Look at me. I need to talk to you. Like, ask them to listen. Ask for help with chores and errands. Look, if you're struggling, you can hardly get things done, get your family and friends to help you. Ask your family and friends to remind you to eat well, go to sleep at regular hours, and get out of the house for exercise. You may need some accountability. There's nothing wrong with that. Like, get the accountability. Ask them to go for a walk, or get with you and go to a movie, or just stop by and spend some time with you. Ask them to keep you away from the drugs and the alcohol. And ask them to be supportive and remind you that there's light at the end of the tunnel as you're in recovery. And here's the thing. Ask them to get you to your doctor or appointments on time. They may not be able to help in other ways, but they can help there. And if you feel like ever, or someone you know ever brings this up, and they feel like hurting themselves, make sure, and they don't have anybody to talk to, get them someone. Okay, you can call 911. There's a 24-hour national suicide hotline. Like, if somebody gets in that place, one thing, if they're joking or kind of just trying to get your attention or just getting attention, or you can tell somebody's serious. So the number for that suicide hotline is 1-800-273-TALK. That's 1-800-273-TALK, T-A-L-K. But it takes courage. Look, depression is not easy, all right? And I can tell you that it's one of those things where it takes courage. You know, courage is facing your fear, or feeling the fear and doing it anyway. I teach my daughter that all the time. And it's facing your fear, or recognizing your fear, or seeing your fear, and having the courage to walk through whatever you got to walk through. And that's the big key. So I want to encourage you with depression. It's a big deal. You've got to get the help. Got to have somebody to walk with you. Got to have somebody to support you. But ask, okay? Ask. That's the key. 888-283-7272. You're listening to the Asa RX Experience. 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And if you haven't subscribed to the podcast, do that as well. It'll be an encouragement to you each and every day. Candy in Gulf Shores, Alabama. I know it's not really a disease or anything, but I'm recently divorced. I have some custody with my 5-year-old boy, and there's a lot of things I wouldn't understand or even know that led to this. All I know is he's hyperactive all the time. And what do I do with that? Well, again, could it be what you've gone through relationally? Maybe. And it could be contributing to it. But if he's having these ADHD, or attention hyperactivity deficit issues,

0: just get into his pediatrician and have a conversation. Don't let it sit. Don't just let it be, oh, it's probably because of what me and my husband went through. Don't say that. Like, focus on your son and focus on the now, not what it could be, what it might have been. Focus on the now and get him help. Because there's a lot of things nutritionally you can do with something like that. The hyperactivity, you can really take a toll on that when you get your fatty acid levels balanced. That's number one in anyone, but a child especially. And then cut out processed sugars, processed carbohydrates. When you cut all of that out, that's going to be a big deal. So there's a lot you can do. But the big thing is focusing on the brain and the brain health. So things like pyridoxal 5-phosphate, vitamin B5, pantothenic acid, and then your vitamin C, all of that's super helpful. Okay. Keep me posted on how that's going. 888-283-7272. Let's get on the phones and go to Ethan. Hi, Ethan.
1: I had type 2 diabetes, and it's been reversed over a year now, but my eyes are still kind of cloudy. I need to know what it takes to clear up my eyes so I don't have to be looking through like a cloud. The doctor said it was just glucose and maybe some protein in there.
0: All right, the first thing in this conversation that I want to get after you. You were diagnosed with diabetes and it's reversed. So you're no longer diagnosed with diabetes, by the way. So I hope you have that in your head and it didn't just slip out that way. So the big thing is you don't have diabetes. If it's reversed and the numbers are back to normal, then you're back to normal. You can have something and it goes away. Okay? With the cloudy vision, that could be a little residual from other things. It may not even be due to diabetes and the blood sugar. It could be just inflammation in the body. It could be inflammation in the gut. It could be some of the basics that we look at and see. So, I mean, it's one of those things that you have to look at, because the cloudy vision, it could be something so simple. It could be diabetes related, but it could be a vitamin A deficiency. Because something so simple as that, vitamin A, which is the multivitamin of the eye, it could be easily caused by that. So I would do this. I would get some testing done, figure out what the deficiencies are, get with a provider that does provider-guided personalized nutrition. If you need help with that, just let us know. We can help you find someone in your area. Our lifestyle providers are amazing. They're all over the country. So we can help you find someone in your area that can help you and really walk you through the process. The other thing you want to look at, and this is super important, especially with cloudy vision, is making sure that you've got enough and that you're balanced enough with not having heavy metals. When you want to look at heavy metals in the body, there's some testing that can be done for that. Mercury a lot of times can be elevated due to food and water supply, and especially if you've eaten certain foods over a long period of time. Certain areas of the country have higher mercury levels. Certain foods, like certain fish, can do that. So a lot of my heavy fish eaters sometimes can have higher mercury levels. That can be an issue. So a lot of these can begin to wreak havoc on your health if you don't get control of it and don't really get it laid down. That's the key. So I would start there. All right, start there. And then let me know how it goes. Go to an ophthalmologist. Don't jerk around and go to three different doctors. Get to an ophthalmologist. Go ahead and go straight to the specialist. Have them take a look at it. And then look at things like lutein, which is a derivative of vitamin A. Those can be very, very helpful. This is Asa Rx. 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
0: 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And grab a copy of it. It'll encourage you. It's got the anti-inflammatory diet in there. And it really lays out everything A to Z. I want to help you. I'm giving it to you as a gift, right? It's a gift. So we want to help. All right. Fitter seniors can have healthier brains. Now, if you like using the term seniors, whatever, I think age is kind of irrelevant. But fitter seniors can have healthier brains. Regardless, we know this. And by the way, what I'm about to tell you is for fit seniors. But look, it's for fit 20-year-young somethings or 30 or 40 or 50. Like, it's for everyone. So good heart and lung fitness can benefit older adults' brains, the researchers report. They assessed heart and lung fitness of healthy young adults aged 18 to 31 and older adults, 55 to 74, and compared to their ability to learn and remember the names of strangers in photos, MRI scans, recorded images of their brain activity as they learned the names. The older adults had more difficulty with the memory test than the young adults. But the older adults with high levels of heart, lung fitness did better on the test, showed more brain activity than when learning new names than those of their peers with lower levels of the heart and lung fitness. So the increased brain activity of those with the higher levels of heart, lung fitness occurred in regions typically affected by age-related decline. The findings also suggested that heart-lung fitness may also help keep the brain healthy. And as people get older, according to the researchers, the study didn't prove really a cause and effect, but they did show that when you have good heart and lung fitness, the modifiable health factor that can be improved is very strong. This was all done by the psychiatry division at the Boston University School of Medicine. Therefore, starting any exercise program, regardless of your age, can not only contribute more to the physical health, but also to memory performance and brain function. So they said this in a news release. Powerful, if you think about it. It really is. So exercise at any age is going to improve your overall health. Your nutrition at any age is going to improve your overall health. It really, all of it, it makes a huge difference all the way around. 888-283-7272. Give us a call to be part of the show. We're going to the phones right now and talk to Mark. Hi, Mark.
6: I was wanting to find out about joint pain and cod liver oil, if cod liver oil would help and what to take.
0: Yeah, it does. I mean, with joint pain can be a result of a couple different things. Now, you could have really, really low vitamin D levels and have joint pain. I mean, that's a given. So low vitamin D levels are very, very closely associated with a lot of the joint pains. Low serotonin, which is a brain chemical that makes you feel good. If it's low, then you could have joint pain, body aches, all of that. So see, all those go hand in hand together. Fish oil, the reason I like it, and you mentioned cod liver oil, I like the vitamin A and the vitamin D in it, but I really like fish oil. I like getting the fatty acids balanced. Fish oil is important because, number one, we can't get it in our foods. We can't get it naturally just manufactured in our body. We have to get it from specific foods. And getting your fatty acids to balance is a challenge. A lot of people have low fatty acid levels or imbalanced fatty acid levels. And that's really the key, because everything from your immune system to your hormone system to your cells and your everything, your brain, these fatty acids play a role. And if they're not balanced out, if they're not really where they need to be, then you're going to struggle. You're going to have a hard time. And you have to make a difference by the choices you're making. Like, no doubt about it. It does not happen any other way. So I would look at a place, fish oil, at least get 14 grams a day. All right. That's kind of the gold standard. People say just take a little bit here and there. No, 14 grams a day is really what you want to shoot for. So a concentrated version of that, getting enough of it, it really does play a role, and it makes a difference. And the way you feel, it'll make a difference. Like, it's no joke. Getting the right kind of fatty acids in and balancing that out with your body is going to make you feel different. All the processes in the body start to work better. Everything. So it's putting a good game plan together, and it's causing the body to work great and build a solid system around it. That's where you really begin to win the game. So your joint pain many times could just be inflammation. That's why the anti-inflammatory diet is a good way to go. Eating equal amounts of lean protein sources like chicken, fish, beef, or eggs, or low glycemic carbohydrates, the form of fruits and veggies, especially a lot of greens, and then your healthy fats, almonds, walnuts, cashews, macadamia nuts, avocados. When you're eating like that, you're cutting out inflammation, you're increasing the body's ability to not have the joint aches and pains. See, that's the key. So you want to get your body to dial in, okay? You want to get your body to really get down and get balanced. Because once that happens, then the joint pain, the inflammation, a lot of that will go away. It's nutrition related, right? So you give the body what it needs. You find out what the deficiency is in the body. Give the body.

0: what it needs and watch what happens. And that's why people leave away fatty acids when they talk to joint pain. They don't even think about it. So the two go hand in hand, must go hand in hand. Hey, if you haven't picked up a copy of our free book, go to myfreehealthbook.com. 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And you get it in your hands and read it. Be a blessing. Tell other people about it. Learn what it means to really be healthy. Learn what it means to take responsibility for your own health and your own life. That's what it's about. Subscribe to our podcast, too. 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We want to be a blessing to you. Puts another hour in the charts. I want to thank our producers, Mr. Fig, also Derek Allen, John Garrison, our chief engineer. Go tell one person something you learned on the show. Together, we can transform the health of our friends, our families, and our communities. 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
3: Crime falls. I'm Deborah Valentine, Fox News. President Trump speaking on Long Island in support of Republican gubernatorial candidate Bruce Blakeman and highlighting new crime rates in New York City.
4: According to the FBI's 2025 Uniform Crime Report, violent crime was down 9.3% from the previous year. Murder and non-negligent manslaughter was down 18.1%, rape down 7.6%, and robbery down 18.5%. President Trump, who campaigned as a law and order president, touted the numbers as evidence that he is making America great again. The president made the stop at the Nassau County Police Academy along with FBI Director Kash Patel. Dozens of police officers in uniform stood behind the podium as he spoke. He told the crowd he has ended the war on police and declared a very strong war on crime.
3: Fox's Anita Vogel reporting. Luigi Mangione pleads guilty in a New York City court for the murder of United Healthcare CEO Brian Thompson. Fox's Brian Yannis reports from New York.
5: Luigi Mangione pleading guilty to two federal stalking charges as a 28-year-old confessed to shooting and killing United Healthcare CEO Brian Thompson. Mangione read from a statement expressing no remorse, admitting, quote, "Before traveling to New York, I used a 3D printer to make part of a gun. On the morning of December 4, 2024, I shot Mr. Thompson in Manhattan and he died. I knew what I was doing was illegal." Mangione said he emailed United Healthcare's leadership posing as a $50 billion investor, tricking them into sharing the location of its investor conference in New York City where he shot Thompson outside.
3: Mangione's legal team is trying to have state charges against their client dismissed. 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
3: Lawyers for accused killer Alec Murdoch say they're introducing new evidence in his retrial in the murder of his wife and son. Fox's Jonathan Seri is in Lexington, South Carolina with the details.
9: Alec Murdoch wore civilian clothes in court for the first time since his 2023 conviction for the murders of his wife Maggie and son Paul 2 years before. Still likely to spend the rest of his life in prison after pleading guilty to millions of dollars in state and federal financial crimes, Murdoch hopes to at least partially clear his name in a new murder trial next April. The judge granted a defense request for an independent lab to analyze evidence found under Maggie Murdaugh's fingernails, shown to include trace amounts of DNA from an unknown male. Prosecutors threw water on defense efforts to explore whether shell casings at the Murdaugh family crime scene were connected to a 300 blackout rifle used in a murder in another town.
3: The judge agreed to a defense request to move the location of the trial, but has not yet picked a new venue. The Trump administration is overhauling the recommended vaccine schedule for kids. Fox's Jared Halpern has more from the White House.
10: Fewer shots spread out over more time is among the changes to the childhood vaccine schedule announced this week by President Trump and the Department of Health and Human Services.
11: We really need to gain the trust, and this is a giant step in the right direction.
10: Dr. Stephanie Herodopoulos is the principal deputy assistant secretary for health at HHS and director of national health communications.
11: We are not anti-vaccine. We want to make sure that people have all the choices available.
10: Herodopoulos says reducing the diseases recommended to vaccinate against will not make existing vaccines unavailable or uncovered by insurance. At the White House, Jared Halpern, Fox News.
3: Lebanon says an Israeli airstrike on southern Lebanon has killed at least 7 people. I'm Deborah Valentine. This is Fox News.
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17: Water system cyber attacks. I'm Gordon Deal with Nicole Murray. Thanks for spending part of your weekend with us. Here's what's coming up this hour.
18: Some lawmakers on Capitol Hill want protections after hackers exploited water systems in at least 12 different states.
17: On the back-to-school front, what can parents do when their kid says that nobody likes them?
18: In the wake of the World Cup, Americans are adjusting their travel plans. We'll explain what's trending.
17: And the fraud squad at Caltech that catches liars on school applications.
19: You know, colleges have all sorts of systems in place for checking applications. From what I understand, I think Caltech has a pretty extensive process in that they really value integrity and honesty. And, you know, a lot of schools do that as well, but they just kind of have a very formalized and thorough process to check every single application.
17: Roshan Fernandez at the Wall Street Journal on the team that vets the application of every admitted student at California Institute of Technology. Cyber attacks on U.S. water systems that officials suspect may be linked to hackers in Iran have been reported in at least a dozen states.

0: How worried should we be? Analysis from Annie Fixler, cyber policy expert with the Foundation for Defense of Democracies. Annie, what has happened?
1: So over the past couple of weeks, we have seen reports of hackers, so far unnamed, who have compromised water utilities, primarily small water utilities, it appears, across the country. The news first broke out of Minnesota, but additional states have come forward saying we've had incidents here as well. What we're seeing happen is that hackers are compromising particular technologies that control processes within water utilities. So it might control pumps or valves or switches, things that control how the water actually moves. And so it is deeply concerning that we're seeing hackers attack the actual operation of these systems.
0: Yeah, are there, I guess, problems here because these water systems have poor defenses, or the hackers that good? What do you make of this?
1: Unfortunately, it's the former. Too many water systems have left their infrastructure unprotected. Many of these systems were built, you know, 10 or 15 years ago, maybe longer. They were built for efficiency. It's much easier to have one operator manage multiple systems remotely than it is to have 10 or 15 operators who are manually operating systems. So we switched over to remote monitoring, remote operating using equipment. The particular piece of technology involved is called a programmable logic controller, PLC. Basically, it's a computer that controls processes within a system. And unfortunately, many of these have been left exposed to the open internet. So rather than having strong passwords and firewalls and multiple layers of defenses to protect against an unauthorized user getting access, we have left them exposed. And so hackers are taking advantage of that and causing disruption because they can.
0: If they wanted to do worse things with these water systems, could they?
1: That's certainly the concern. You know, each water system is configured uniquely. They all have bespoke operations, and that actually gives defenders an advantage because they know precisely how their system works. But the concern is where the hackers got access to, deep within the industrial control system network, that perhaps they could do worse, that perhaps they could shut off alarms and then alter chemical composition to, you know, really cause a public health problem. Again, we haven't seen that yet. And I want to caution listeners that that's not what's going on here because, you know, certainly we don't want the public panicking that there's a problem with their water system, but we should be moving swiftly to get these systems defended because that's over the horizon.
0: We're speaking with Annie Fixler, cyber policy expert with the Foundation for Defense of Democracies, and we're talking about cyber attacks on water systems, at least 12 states as of late. If they wanted to, could these states and or systems easily update?
1: I don't know about easily, but it's certainly doable. The FBI and the Department of Homeland Security have put out guidance about how to better protect the pieces of equipment that we're talking about. The manufacturers themselves have put out a number of advisories about how to better configure systems, how to protect them better. So they're certainly doable. It may be difficult, honestly, for small operators who don't have the technical expertise to do it. So it's completely doable, but you still need a human who understands it to make the changes.
0: Yeah. What's next? Electrical grids? I mean, if Iran is behind this and they wanted to, is that just as easily done?
1: Yeah. The electric grid, transportation systems, communication systems, all of our critical infrastructure, or rather far too much of our critical infrastructure, is unprotected.
0: Yeah.
1: And water is some of the least protected, but it's also some of the most distributed. So there are tens, if not hundreds of thousands, of water utilities across the country, which means that they're small, and which means they don't necessarily have a lot of expertise or resources, money, but there's only so much impact you can have if you attack one water system. We have far fewer electric utilities, so one compromise of a single electric utility might have a more dramatic impact in terms of geography than one water system.
0: Thanks, Annie. 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Coming up next on This Weekend, addressing a back-to-school fear.

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7: Ready for the weekend? 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
8: Thanks for being with us as the new school year inches close here. Here's an issue that scares many parents. Children who secretly worry they'll eat lunch alone or won't make friends. Dealing with that from clinical psychologist Dr. Eileen Kennedy Moore, host of the podcast Kids Ask Dr. Friendtastic. Doctor, we all have that fear that kids will say, nobody likes me.
9: So it is a fear, right? Because we all have this need to belong, to be accepted, and kids can be mean. So sometimes your child will get feedback from the other kids that they don't like them. And sometimes it's an ongoing problem with the kid's social skills, and sometimes it's just a conflict with a particular friend.
8: Boy, how much of this might also be tied to COVID at this point and the isolation factor and lack of social skills?
9: Well, there's a lot of theories about that. Some of the kids now who, like, COVID started 6 years ago. So I don't know that it had that much of an impact with the very young children, okay, because they wanted to be with their parents. But with the older kids, it's debatable about, does it still have an impact or not? It certainly changed our families. We're more used to just kind of staying home and being apart. And what kids need is to be around their peers. That's really important. It's like oxygen for them.
8: Nothing like having the oxygen sucked out of you when your kid comes home from school and utters that phrase, nobody likes me, or hey, who'd you sit with at lunch? Nobody. You know, I ate by myself. And, well, how do we deal with that as parents? What should we say?
9: This is so hard for parents because we feel so helpless because we can't go out there and make friends for our kids. But there actually are a lot of things that we as parents can do. When your kid comes home saying something like that, the first step is just to give them a little extra loving, because when a kid is facing rejection outside the home, they really need to be able to come home to safety and acceptance. So this is not the time to say, see, didn't I tell you if you did that, this would happen?
8: Oh.
9: Not the time.
8: Yeah.
9: Comfort first, comfort first. I'm sure you're right, but comfort first. Mm. After that, it may be helpful to, if this kid is in school already, to talk to the teacher. See what the teacher observes about what your child is doing. Sometimes kids have habits that are off-putting for their peers, and that can be really useful information because then we can teach the kid to do something else. Sometimes the problem is that the child is not reaching out to friends. So we have to be thinking about, how can they show that they're open to friendship? Can they smile? Can they greet people? Can they do a small act of kindness every day? Those are all good goals. You can also use your deep knowledge of your child and try to get them involved in activities where they're going to find their people.
8: Okay.
9: If they, yeah. So that can be very useful because kids make friends by doing fun things together. But the main thing I would say is don't give up. This is something that we can work on. I have a podcast called Kids Ask Dr. Friendtastic. It's 5 minutes, comes out every week, and every episode features an audio recording of a question from a kid about friendship. And then I try to say something practical, thoughtful, and hopefully research-based.
8: Very good. We're speaking with Dr. Eileen Kennedy Moore, clinical psychologist. What if you are a parent who kind of knows your kid can be annoying at times?
9: Yes. So this is a very common problem. And we all make social mistakes. We all do, like, tell a joke and it's not funny, or ask a question and nobody's interested. That's fine as long as we don't persist. Kids run into trouble when they keep doing that annoying thing. So help your child to recognize stop signals. I have kids in my practice sometimes list all the ways that we can tell someone is telling us to stop. Quit it. Cut it out. You're being annoying. Kids can be very blunt. And sometimes the signal is nonverbal. They're going, or they're walking away. All of those are signs that we need to stop. If we don't, we're saying to the other person, I don't care what you feel. I'm just doing this anyway. And that's not going to win points with friends. Mm. So some kids have a hard time stopping. And for them, we need to give them something to do instead. That might mean sit on your hands. Or if walking in line is a problem, maybe put your hands in your pocket while you're walking in line. Or with some kids, they could say, I'm going to stop now. That's a little bit awkward, but it gives them that extra 2 seconds of breaking room. And it signals to the other person, I'm working on it. I'm trying to stop.
8: Wow. Love that. Is there such a thing as like a practicing with your kid for certain scenarios over the summer before school starts to head any of this off?
9: Absolutely. Role play can be very useful for helping kids to learn how to do it. 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

0: Glad you could spend part of your weekend with us. The idea of getting a divorce used to be met with negativity and shame, but the attitude about ending a relationship is changing. Here's this weekend's Nicole Murray.
1: Today, talking about divorce being hot, here to discuss is family law attorney Jennifer Hargrave. So how are people looking at divorce these days? What's the trend there?
2: I think there is a rising trend to recognize that, you know, it takes a lot of courage to end something that isn't working. And when you step out of all of these, you know, restraints and rules and trying to please everybody else and, you know, putting yourself second, like there's just a newfound freedom that people find when they make the decision to divorce, and they're celebrating that. And, you know, I'm all for celebrating empowerment too. So I think there's a really positive spin on something that is, you know, it's a heartbreak. I mean, when a relationship fails, obviously there's a lot of hurt, but when you can take that hurt and turn it into something positive, you know, yeah, let's celebrate.
1: Absolutely. Are there different attitudes when it's a woman versus a man with something like this?
2: I mean, I think generally, you know, for women, just kind of given different roles and cultural expectations and all of that, I think there's a little bit more of that newfound freedom that comes in divorce. So I think they're, and also with their girlfriends, you know, who are going to celebrate them getting rid of the guy they never liked anyway, there seems to be a little bit more community celebration when it comes to that. I don't see a lot of men doing that, but I think, you know, men may be celebrating in different ways. And, you know, I know for a lot of my male clients, ending a bad relationship is also just as painful as it is for women. They just may not be as vocal about that or as sharing, but, you know, they go on to do great things too. So I think the important thing is that when you're living in a broken relationship, it's so taxing and it's so hard. And so kind of when you decide to end the relationship, you can begin a healing process, whether you're a man or a woman.
1: You had mentioned something that men tend to celebrate divorce a little differently. Any idea how?
2: I mean, you know, they might go on a hunting trip with their buddies if that's their thing, or, you know, get together and do some sports. You know, I'm being very stereotypical here, but I mean, you know, whatever it is that allows you to feel connected to the people who love you, and you're doing an activity that's meaningful to you. Maybe it's something that you gave up to try and make the marriage work, right? Like a lot
1: right.
2: of people do that. You have things that you love and your partner doesn't love that you do those. And so when a relationship is ending,

0: You know, it's a good time to reconnect with those things that you really love in life.
1: Now, what is this trend called? Has it been given a name?
0: I mean, I've seen this sort of a TikTok trend, kind of the hot summer, hot divorce. And I think it's recognizing summer is a popular time for divorces to happen for a lot of reasons, especially if you have kids. You know, you're going through transitions, the end of school year, they're not going to school, so there's already a break in the routines. And so it can be a good time to be making some of those big life transitions before school starts up.
1: Right.
0: And, you know, it's just a different, it's a time of transition. It can be a good time. Work schedules are usually a little bit more flexible, so it can also be a good time to, you know, if you need to take work time off from work to go meet with your divorce lawyer or go to court or whatever, mediation. You know, summer is usually a little bit better time to do that for people.
1: Now, I know we touched on celebrations, but there's also a new type of party being hosted with this trend. What is it?
0: Yeah, I mean, I think that that's where, you know, the friends are all, you know, celebrating that. I love it when they're wearing the shirts of, you know, I found the divorce lawyer, or I'll bring the wine, or whatever it is. And so I think anytime you can get together, the only thing that I caution is, of course, if you have children, do this out of the purview of your children,
1: yes.
0: Right? This is not a celebratory time for them. It's a time where there's a lot of changes happening. And so, you know, while your girlfriends may want to come put the big, you know, divorced and free sign on your front yard, just remember your kids are using your front yard too. So I think it's really important just to be really cognizant. But whatever, you know, whatever you're doing that you can do in your own time with your friends, hey, that's great. Go for it.
2: That's this weekend's Nicole Murray with family law attorney Jennifer Hargrave in Dallas. Coming up next on This Weekend, changing approaches to travel.

0: Crime Falls. I'm Deborah Valentine, Fox News. President Trump speaking on Long Island in support of Republican gubernatorial candidate Bruce Blakeman and highlighting new crime rates in New York City.
1: According to the FBI's 2025 Uniform Crime Report, violent crime was down 9.3% from the previous year. Murder and non-negligent manslaughter was down 18.1%, rape down 7.6%, and robbery down 18.5%. President Trump, who campaigned as a law and order president, touted the numbers as evidence that he is making America great again. The president made the stop at the Nassau County Police Academy along with FBI Director Kash Patel. Dozens of police officers in uniform stood behind the podium as he spoke. He told the crowd he has ended the war on police and declared a very strong war on crime.
0: Fox's Anita Vogel reporting. Luigi Mangione pleads guilty in a New York City court for the murder of United Healthcare CEO Brian Thompson. Fox's Brian Yenis reports from New York.
2: Luigi Mangione pleading guilty to two federal stalking charges as a 28-year-old confessed to shooting and killing United Healthcare CEO Brian Thompson. Mangione read from a statement expressing no remorse, admitting, quote, before traveling to New York, I used a 3D printer to make part of a gun. On the morning of December 4, 2024, I shot Mr. Thompson in Manhattan and he died. I knew what I was doing was illegal. Mangione said he emailed United Healthcare's leadership posing as a $50 billion investor, tricking them into sharing the location of its investor conference in New York City where he shot Thompson outside.
0: Mangione's legal team is trying to have state charges against their client dismissed. 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
10: Glad you could spend some time with us. Gordon Deal with Nicole Murray coming up this half hour. The intense vetting of students at Caltech and online reviews destroying our social plans. We'll have that story in about 15 minutes. Americans shifting their travel plans. The post-World Cup travel effect is just getting started. Regina Lewis, consumer analyst, says it took millions of foreigners to remind Americans how much of the USA they have not seen. Regina, explain.
11: Well, there's no question that the World Cup was a catalyst for U.S. travel and tourism. The post-World Cup travel effect is about what happens next, and can that momentum be sustained and converted into what could be a mega decade of travel to and within the United States, particularly because of the pipeline of global events. When you're talking about two different Olympics, the potential for a Women's World Cup, the Men's Rugby World Cup, and that's before you get into our own events like Super Bowl and March Madness.
10: Yeah. All right. So what's your prediction here? Are we suddenly going to sort of rediscover our own territory here as Americans?
11: Well, that is an immediate follow-on effect. And I got to tell you, Gordon, it's so interesting. It took millions of foreigners to inspire Americans to see their own country with fresh eyes. But their enthusiasm was contagious. I mean, they came here, they went through our airports, they stayed in our hotels, and they went well beyond the gateway cities we're famous for, the New Yorks and LAs, and even well beyond the host cities, venturing into cities and suburbs and neighborhoods where they weren't even expected. And then they raved about it in social media posts that were too big, too authentic, and frankly, too refreshing to ignore. Americans saw that. They're proud of how we welcome the world, and now they're eager to go see more of the country. It was a big eye-opener.
10: You said something there that made me think. When you mentioned that they ventured into the suburbs, that sort of struck me as maybe the Airbnb effect. Because with if you're coming to see a soccer game, maybe you're staying in the city in a hotel.
11: In part, I'm even calling it the Great American Sleepover. It might be the legacy of the 2026 World Cup. They stayed all kinds of places, and the lines really blurred because they came to America. They didn't differentiate between, oh, well, I am going to Seattle or I'm going to Detroit, right, or Kansas City. It really bled into the Lawrence Kansases of the world, into the entire Pacific Northwest. And I think that what that tells us is we should give ourselves permission to do the same. We tend to travel quite literally in our own country and passively. We take the same trips. Now, I'm all for tradition, but do we let that breathe a little? And that's what I'm noticing. I've been to 14 states in the last 15, 20 days, and you can hear a change in sentiment. Suddenly, a young mother in Jonesboro, Arkansas, says to me that her husband said, honey, come here, watch this. And she said, Chase, you don't even like soccer. He said, no, that's not the point. They watch it. They see all of these fans. They cut away to Boston and Rhode Island. And then they have a conversation. You know, we've never been to Boston.
10: Wow.
11: Maybe we should do that someday. This is a young couple that just changed their travel bucket list. They're going to be traveling, Gordon, for decades, right?
10: Yeah.
11: So they're at the very front end of this. That really could have a compound effect over time.
10: That's cool. We're speaking with Regina Lewis, consumer analyst, and we're talking about the post-World Cup travel effect. I thought it was interesting you said the foreigners who came here to watch soccer participated. What did
11: yes.
10: you mean by that?
11: They were all in. They did not travel across oceans to just watch. And by being all in, that means, you know, they wore the jersey, if you will. They sat at the counter. They tasted the food. Now, we can't all go to Walmart for the first time or Buc-ee's and be, you know, have shock and awe. But it's a big country, and they're

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6: 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News Talk 1180, WJNT. Glad you could spend some time with us at California Institute of Technology. A little-known band of admissions officials is in charge of vetting applications to the highly selective STEM-focused school. Caltech created the team 2 years ago, partly in response to a rising number of anonymous accusations of dishonest submissions. It's a story by Roshan Fernandez, reporter at the Wall Street Journal. Roshan, what did you find?
7: Yeah, so Caltech University, the California Institute of Technology, has this small team within their admissions department. They call themselves the Fraud Squad, and they are sort of the investigators who are in charge of vetting applicants who are accepted to the school. And so, you know, colleges have all sorts of systems in place for checking applications. From what I understand, I think Caltech has a pretty extensive process in that they, you know, they really value integrity and honesty. And, you know, a lot of schools do that as well, but they just kind of have a very formalized and thorough process to check every single application for students who they're admitting. And so they kind of go through these applications extensively, you know, leaving no stone unturned. They're scouring the internet. They're contacting like competition officials. They're contacting maybe your high school counselor. They use this like video interview.

0: interview program to assess like research claims and a lot more. So they are really this team of investigators.
1: Boy, what struck me at the opening sentence of your piece, you talked about how they scrutinize the fonts on the science fair certificates.
0: Yeah. And like, that's one of the things they were kind of explaining to me is like, you know, they've seen so many, science fair certificates that they know, like, oh, it should have kind of this font. It should have these margins. It should have this official signature on it. So they've kind of familiarized themselves with all of these things. And so they kind of know like, oh, there's something like a little bit off about this one. And you know, there's plenty of other competitions where people submit a certificate from, you know, a place where they haven't seen it. And then in that case, they might be contacting the competition official to verify. They might be looking online to see for an official list of the winners. There's, you know, of course, other methods as well. But yeah, they do kind of scrutinize things a lot like an investigator would.
1: Wow. We're speaking with Roshan Fernandez, reporter at The Wall Street Journal. He's got a good story called The Fraud Squad at Caltech will catch you if you lie on your application. Did they reveal like what kind of busts or ahas that they've found here?
0: You know, I think it's worth mentioning that, you know, they emphasize, and a lot of other schools I spoke to emphasize as well, you know, the people lying on their application, this is a very, very small portion of the applicant pool, like a handful of students in Caltech's case. But I think it's worth noting still, because they actually explained to me, you know, they had this meeting before they established the fraud squad to discuss, like, this is a lot of work to check every admitted applicant, right? It's going to take a lot of resources. And like, is it worth it if we only catch one person? Their sort of discussion was like, yes, you know, it is absolutely worth it. Even if there's only one person in the entire pool, we want to ensure integrity on our campus. And I think it's particularly maybe important for them just given their like STEM focus. There's a lot of research going on there. They're also a very small school with a very small freshman class. So that makes something as extensive as this possible. Whereas, you know, other schools which are receiving tens of thousands of applications probably can't enact this kind of process. But I think one thing they did say too is like, one thing that prompted this is an increase of what they were calling poison pen messages. Essentially, people write in anonymously and they say, you know, this applicant lied or this applicant misrepresented themselves and I just want you to know. And it's always anonymous. And they need a way to kind of look at, I mean, obviously they were looking into these before, but they were getting more and more of them and they realized they needed like a formalized process to vet all of these. And that would kind of help keep everything consistent and make certain that, you know, nobody was slipping through.
1: And what, you get a certain period of time to respond if the fraud squad has any questions?
0: Right, exactly.
1: Thanks, Roshan. Roshan Fernandez, reporter at The Wall Street Journal. Coming up next on This Weekend, online reviews derailing your social plans.

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1: Tom is the smartest man I know. 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
10: Ready for the weekend? 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
9: Glad you could be with us. Many Americans treat every product, service, and experience they buy like a research project. But Emily Stewart, senior correspondent at Business Insider, says our obsession with online recommendations is ruining our vacations, homes, and nights out. Emily, take us through it.
11: Yeah, I mean, I think a lot of people have had this experience, right? That you're like, I'm going to go to dinner. And you start looking at all the options. There's a lot of options. You start looking at the reviews. And suddenly you realize that you've spent an hour and a half trying to figure out where you're going to get, like, pizza on a Tuesday night. And, like, do you need the best pizza? Like, probably not. And so, basically, the idea of this was, like, we are kind of encouraged by way of having so many choices and so many opinions about those choices to kind of really try and maximize our lives and seek out the best at every turn. And, you know, the question I think I had is, are we kind of making ourselves miserable in this kind of impossible and often kind of fruitless quest?
9: Yeah. Talk about the guy you spoke to at the beginning of your piece, this James Hardaway. He's thorough, if we can use that word, it seems.
11: Yeah, you know, he told me he's kind of like the reviews guy among his family and friends. You know, before every decision, he looks at Wirecutter, he looks at Consumer Reports, he goes to Yelp, he goes to Reddit, he goes to YouTube. And he said, you know, he does this all of the time, but he kind of, you know, took a moment of self-reflection and said, like, I'm not sure if this is actually making things better. He talked about buying a baby stroller for his first child a few years ago, and he and his wife identified the best one. It's $450. They get it, and they realize they don't like it, and they get rid of it in a few months, and they actually buy something much cheaper that is not recommended by anybody because it works better for them. And so I think that is kind of like what we are seeing here a little bit. A lot of people have that experience, right, where you think you got the best thing, and then you're sitting there and like, did this make a difference? You know, who knows?
9: We're speaking with Emily Stewart, senior correspondent at Business Insider. Her story is called Reviews Are Ruining Your Life. I mean, whatever happened to, and it wasn't that long ago, I would just say, Emily, I need a Chinese restaurant for Saturday night, which got right. And you'd rattle one off. Like, what happened to just good old fashioned friend recommendations?
11: Yeah. I mean, I think, you know, to some extent, the review stuff is good, right? Like, you want to democratize information. It is nice to be able to look at the internet if you don't have a friend that knows a good Chinese restaurant. I think kind of what happens is that we wind up in a situation where we're constantly dissatisfied. And there's research that talks about this, right? That shows this, that kind of sometimes when we have so many choices, we wind up more dissatisfied because we feel sort of decision paralysis, or because, you know, we do make a decision and then we spend, you know, all of this time thinking, well, like, is this the best pair of jeans? Could I have found a better pair of jeans? Is this the best Chinese restaurant? And a lot of the answer for this is also that the best for me is not the best for you. A Chinese restaurant you like, I may think is awful, right? And so I do think sometimes too, especially when we're looking at strangers on the internet, like, we don't know those people's priorities. We don't know their lifestyles. We don't know their preferences. And so we're sort of guessing based on opinions of people. We have no idea about anything about them.
9: Yeah. And on top of that, it's just hard to tell which ones are legit, you know, that haven't been written by, you know, AI, for example, or by, you know, employees themselves, if it's, for example, a restaurant.
11: Right. I mean, that is also an issue.
9: Thanks, Emily. Emily Stewart, senior correspondent at Business Insider. Coming up next on This Weekend, a wild lost dog reunion.
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9: This morning, America's First News with me, Gordon Deal, on News Talk 1180 WJNT. Thanks for joining us. A man from Southern Ohio came home from work in late November to an empty house. Timber, the hound mix he'd raised, was gone. 32-year-old Dylan Reedy scoured his neighborhood in Brown County. He visited local shelters. The Washington Post says he isn't sure how Timber got out since the windows and doors in his home were closed. After months of searching, Reedy said he was beginning to lose hope. Then earlier this month, a guy who refurbishes bicycles and donates the proceeds to local shelters stopped by Animal Friends Humane Society for his regular visit. Each time he visits, staff take a photo of him with a dog, and that day they happen to choose Timber. They posted the photo on Facebook. Reedy's girlfriend saw the post and immediately showed it to him. 8 months later and 73 miles away, Timber

had turned up. The next morning, Mr. Reedy went straight to the shelter, and there wasn't a dry eye during the reunion. That'll do it for this hour. For Nicole Murray, I'm Gordon Deal. Thanks for listening to This Weekend.

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5: On the Stump, I'm Paul Stevens, Fox News. President Trump making a speech on New York's Long Island, supporting Republican Bruce Blakeman, the Nassau County executive running to be New York's next governor. Fox's Anita Vogel says Mr. Trump talked about crime in New York City.
6: According to the FBI's 2025 Uniform Crime Report, violent crime was down 9.3% from the previous year. Murder and non-negligent manslaughter was down 18.1%, rape down 7.6%, and robbery down 18.5%. President Trump, who campaigned as a law and order president, touted the numbers as evidence that he is making America great again. The president made the stop at the Nassau County Police Academy along with FBI Director Kash Patel. Dozens of police officers in uniform stood behind the podium as he spoke. He told the crowd he has ended the war on police and declared a very strong war on crime.
5: Luigi Mangione pleading guilty in a New York City courtroom to killing UnitedHealthcare CEO Brian Thompson.
7: The 28-year-old confessed to targeting and murdering Thompson. He read a prepared statement expressing no remorse as Thompson's wife and family sat in the courtroom for the first time. Mangione telling a federal judge this, quote, "Before traveling to New York, I used a 3D printer to make part of a gun. On the morning of December 4th, 2024, I shot Mr. Thompson in Manhattan and he died. I knew what I was doing was illegal." Mangione also admitted he emailed UnitedHealthcare's leadership posing as an investor, tricking them into sharing the location of its investor conference in New York City.
5: And Mangione's defense team speaking outside the courthouse following the appearance, defending their client and noting his public support without addressing Brian Thompson's grieving family. 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
5: Lawyers for accused killer Alec Murdaugh say they're introducing new evidence in his retrial for the murder of his wife and son.
20: Alec Murdaugh wore civilian clothes in court for the first time since his 2023 conviction for the murders of his wife Maggie and son Paul 2 years before. Still likely to spend the rest of his life in prison after pleading guilty

0: to millions of dollars in state and federal financial crimes, Murdaugh hopes to at least partially clear his name in a new murder trial next April. The judge granted a defense request for an independent lab to analyze evidence found under Maggie Murdaugh's fingernails, shown to include trace amounts of DNA from an unknown male. Prosecutors threw water on defense efforts to explore whether shell casings at the Murdaugh family crime scene were connected to a 300 blackout rifle used in a murder in another town.
1: Fox's Jonathan Sary in Lexington, South Carolina. The judge agreeing to a defense request to move the location of the trial, but has yet to actually pick a new spot. Trump White House overhauling the recommended vaccine schedule for kids.
2: Fewer shots spread out over more time is among the changes to the childhood vaccine schedule announced this week by President Trump and the Department of Health and Human Services.
3: We really need to gain the trust, and this is a giant step in the right direction.
2: Dr. Stephanie Herodopoulos is the principal Deputy Assistant Secretary for Health at HHS and Director of National Health Communications.
3: We are not anti-vaccine. We want to make sure that people have all the choices available.
2: Herodopoulos says reducing the diseases recommended to vaccinate against will not make existing vaccines unavailable or uncovered by insurance. At the White House, Jared Halpern, Fox News.
1: An Israeli airstrike in southern Lebanon killing at least seven people early today. Lebanon's health officials saying the seven killed included three children and two women. I'm Paul Stevens. This is Fox News.
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9: Welcome to the Under the Hood Show. 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
9: 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Got calls coming in, so let's get right to them. 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
9: Let's start in Georgia and talk to Bob in Georgia. Bob, you're on the Under the Hood Show. What can we do for you?
11: Hey, I'm trying to replace a thermostat in a 2007 Accord V6. I got as far as removing the battery and the battery case, but I didn't get any farther than that yesterday. It's very difficult to reach those little 10 millimeter bolts. They're all great, but I couldn't get to but one of them, so I wasn't going to take it out without at least feeling the other. and I could see there's a large clump of wires in front of the thermostat that would be helpful to move. So what do I do next?
9: Bob, I have a question. I have a question before we go further. Bob, now, Russ, you have seen the transition over the years of engines. Bob, is this like when you go to do your 07 Accord, even though that's an older vehicle now, do you just think to yourself, this is crazy? Back when I was younger, the thermostat was right there. You just went and did it. Now this is insane.
11: Right. Yeah.
9: Yeah. But you've seen the transition, but.
12: Yeah, and I've seen the 07 Accord. And I look at that and say, boy, I'd really like to do an 07 Accord compared to a GMC Acadia or something like that. That's even, or Cadillac, some of these things that are just very hard. I mean, they could take hours to do.
9: Oh.
12: That Accord's not too bad. What I do is I pop the hood open, move the battery tray and stuff out of the way there so I can get down in there. I take a couple of those 10 millimeter bolts out that hold the harness in areas. I can't get the whole thing out of the way, but I can move it back some. And all you need is an inch or so just to get it out of the way. Unplug a couple connectors if you can just to get things out of the way. And then I get out my extension, usually with a quarter inch drive, so as it gets something smaller, with a swivel socket on the end that contains a magnet in the end of the socket. It's built into it. That way, when I fish this thing down through there and get it hooked onto the thermostat bolts and I screw them out, the bolt's coming out with my socket instead of dropping down, and then I can't get it. I find another bolt because they're hard to get to.
11: Right.
12: Once I get them both out, then I pull that thermostat off. And, you know, with me, some people drain the coolant first, and you can if you want to be really clean, get your pan under there and open up the drain valve on it. You'll get enough of it out to get down. But sometimes I've got a drain pan with a 3x5 big tray, and I just shove that under the front of the car, and I just pull the thermostat off and just let her dump right there because I got to drain it anyways. Either way, swap the thermostat out, put the housing back up there with seal, and then I'll use my magnet again to get the bolts back in. Now, don't tighten all the way on one side. I put it in 3 or 4 turns, and then I do the other side, get that in there further, and then get them both snug back and forth so I don't get that.
9: Can I reach down there with my fingers in the bolt?
12: You can.
9: Oh, I would do that.
12: Very difficult,
9: that
12: though. I mean, you can't just stick your hand right in there. You're going to get it like on the end of your fingers.
9: That's exactly what I would do, and then I would drop it.
12: And yes, of course. And then I have dropped a number of them. I've been able to shove my hands in weird places on cars for a long time, and just by experience, you get that memory and you do it. And I have some people with bigger hands or smaller hands that don't do it as well, but it's experience the longer you do it. And you get caught up doing it. The proper way is a magnet. You can, you know, if you wanted to, you could buy that magnet in the swivel socket for 25, 30 bucks now. They used to be cheaper. But it's very important. The right tools make all the difference. If somebody comes into our shop, Chris, and they say, hey, you only spent 20 minutes to do that job, it should be cheaper. It's like, well, you're right, because the book says it should take an hour. I did it in 20 minutes. You would do it in 2 or 3 hours, but I did it that quick. You don't get it cheaper, and here's why. Because I've spent $200 and some on specialty tools just for this occasion, and I've practiced this over and over. I mean, that's how you do it. And it's in the technician's best interest to practice and learn that and have the right tools, because you buy them once and you can spread them out. That way you can beat the job. But that's how you do that job a little easier and quicker yourself, is with that right tool, that magnet. Still cheaper than going into the shop, though.
9: Yeah. Does that help you out there, Bob?
11: Yeah. But how do I get that specialty tool down to that little bitty bolt?
12: We use it.
11: I can see one of the three, but I can't see the other three.
12: Yep. So you have to have an extension on it, usually about a 12-inch extension. We use a quarter-inch socket on the end of it, or a 10-millimeter socket on a quarter-inch extension with the magnet. But then to see those bolts,

0: know where they're at. And if you find, if you look at the thermostat housing, you will kind of get an idea of where you think they might be. If you put that in there at the same angle that the other bolts are in there, you know, like let's say you've got a 30 degree angle to hold your extension and socket to get to the top one that you can see. The other ones are going to be at the same angle, so just stick it underneath and feel your way around. Put it on there, give it a little turn. It's like putting a key in a lock in the dark. You'll find it, and then it'll go on there. That's how you know where it's at. Putting it back on, it can be a little trickier, but it's got a magnet, so you got some practice. You don't have to worry about dropping it. And taking away the worry and that anxiety is 99% of the whole job. So once you do that, you're fine. But to make you feel a little better, buy yourself a magnet. You can get them at even at like the dollar store sometimes. Not a magnet, a mirror on one of those little extensions, like car antenna.
1: With a magnet on there.
0: Yeah. You just hold that down and you can see right under there and see where those bolts go. I use a mirror on an extension all the time to see where something's at, just to be a little quicker at where I'm putting it.
1: Okay.
0: Especially if I've got a bolt or some kind of fastener that I don't know if I can replace easily. We are a shop. We have a lot of spare little trinkets around, but sometimes we spend 15 minutes digging through a big bolt bin trying to find that exact bolt, and that's a waste of money.
1: Bob, I've come up with an answer for you. There's no way.
2: Hire an expert to do it.
1: Yeah,
3: you can do it.
1: I think that's what's going to happen here, Bob. Is that the sense you get that you need?
2: Well, I'm old in my years, and my car is not a new car. And when I bought my 64 Chevrolet, the only new car I ever bought, the only new car I'll ever buy, and I took it back to the dealer, and it was a rough situation. They got my new car dirty, for one thing.
0: Oh.
2: So I started working on my own car, and I had, $500,000 or $700,000 on that Chevrolet when I let it go, and shouldn't let it go, I guess. But I've just done my own maintenance.
1: I think you're going to be able to get the bolts out. I'm getting them back in is going to.
0: You know, if you can get that little screw in the points on that old Chevrolet to hold them in, I feel confident you can get the. Which you should have done two dozen times if you owned it that long, or maybe three.
2: Yeah.
0: I think you can get those bolts out of that thermostat housing.
1: Bob, thanks very much for the call. Good luck. All right, this is the Under the Hood Show. Let's take a quick break. We'll be back.
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9: My car does that thing. You know, that thing. Under the Hood has the answer you're looking for.
10: 866-594-4150. That's the number to reach us here at the Under the Hood Show. The Under the Hood Show is brought to you by AutoBatteries.com. 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Let's go to Ohio and talk to Bob. You're on the Under the Hood Show. Bob, what can we do for you?
11: Hello. Yeah, I got a 2020 Chevrolet Trax.
10: Okay.
11: The engine had oil mixed with the water, and, you know, we made a milkshake. So we had to put an engine in it. I don't know what it did before this, but after we put an engine in it, we can't seem to get the check engine light and the alternator light to go out. Is there some kind of, is that controlled by the computer, or is this a regulator in the alternator? I mean, yeah.
12: Yes, it's controlled by the computer, but the alternator has to have the ability to charge. If it doesn't, then the computer can't do anything. You can get a light for either one. That check engine light could be related to just the alternator and its charging circuit, or it could be related to something engine-wise. A lot of times when we see that, let's say we put an engine in a vehicle, we do a lot of engine replacements, and if we put one in and we left the alternator unplugged, or the connector was not, but we bent a pin or something putting it on, if it doesn't make a good connection, we're going to get a check engine light, and the alternator's not going to charge, so we'd have a battery light as well. And the fix would be to repair whatever we did there, and both lights would go out. Our first step is to put a scanner on the vehicle, read, see what code it says, and if it says there's an alternator circuit issue and no other codes, we're going to go after that alternator circuit issue and try to figure out. It could be that the alternator's just gone bad itself. Usually on the Trax, that's the most common thing we see is an alternator failure. They hold up really well, but if it's not charging, almost always it's an alternator.
11: Okay, yeah. The guy we put the engine analyzer on, it said it has a knock sensor code.
13: Won't go away.
11: That won't go away. A knock sensor, and then we put a new alternator on it. Matter of fact, we just finished putting an alternator on it about 20 minutes ago, and the light still is on.
12: Okay.
11: And a new battery.
12: Good idea. So that knock sensor code. Yeah, they have a lot of issues with the knock

0: Yep, it does have low power, and that's just an issue we put there.
1: That could sure be because of that. Now, this is a new engine. Is it rebuilt or is it a used engine?
0: Used engine.
1: Okay.
0: Used engine. It came out of another vehicle. It's supposed to have low miles.
1: As long as it runs smoothly and it's good and quiet, it doesn't knock, then it's probably okay. But that engine, you know, we can kind of give you a little warning. If it does have a knocking sound at low speed when you give it a little gas, that could be picked up by the knock sensor and give you that light and the power issue, meaning you would have a bad engine. But if it's running smooth and there's no knocking noise, I would say it's more likely in the wire to it or the knock sensor itself.
0: Or the wire to it or the knock sensor. And you said that's
2: a little... He just replaced
0: the knock sensor this morning also.
1: Okay, so. check the wiring to it really well. And then after that, it's just going to be some... You probably have to do a little more... Have a little more diagnostics done. It's going to take a little more time to find out exactly what's going on.
3: Bob, thanks very much for the call. Good luck. Let's go to Texas and talk to Richard. You're on the End of the Hood Show. Richard, what can we do for you?
4: Well, my wife's got a 2020 Ford Edge.
3: Okay.
4: And we had it into the Ford dealership because it's shuddering on acceleration from a stop. It's like you're on the gas, off the gas, on the gas, off the gas. And they say it's the torque convert. And is there anything, will they change the transmission fluid, you know, when they pull the trans out?
1: What? Yes, we do. When we put a torque converter in these cars, we do the torque converter, and we'd also change the fluid. It's a drain and fill on the edge, so we would do that when it's being done. But the torque converters don't always fix these cars. It does sometimes. Other times it doesn't. It needs a whole transmission. Depends if there's any metal or any contamination in that fluid. But if we check the fluid first, we drain it. If it looks good, then yes, you could go with a torque converter in there, and hopefully that'll take care of the issue. But they've got to make sure. Hopefully the dealer is doing the right thing, and they would know that it's not a misfire. Because those cars' coils are huge to cause a misfire on that, and spark plugs that the torque converter doesn't fix. And I've seen them. There's always a clue when somebody says, hey, I just had this torque converter replaced at the dealership. They said that needed to be done, but it didn't take care of all my problems. Now they're saying I need coils and spark plugs. I'm like, wait a second.
3: Mm-hmm.
1: The coils and spark plugs always feels like a torque converter issue, that shake. And I say, no, I'm not. Something's not right. But if we drive one and I'm diagnosing it, and I see that, I feel, say, hey, I feel a misfire here. And I look at the scanner and it says misfire, cylinder random, or cylinder 1 and 4 and 3, whatever it's showing up. So I can see that misfire. And then I look at the torque converter and I see what's going on with the slippage there. I can tell the customer, you've got two things going on, and I can show you on the scanner here. Look, you got an engine misfire and you have a torque converter. But I want to separate, see if they're one or the other, or they're both. So the customer knows what to be prepared for before we do the job. You don't want to do one and leave them any doubt in their mind that you did the right repair. Because maybe it does need both, but you don't want to tell them it needs a transmission and then you're telling your friends, hey, I had this torque converter fixed and now they're saying I need plugs. Because the first thing I'm going to say is, did it really need a transmission repair?
3: Mm-hmm.
1: That's my thought.
3: Does that help you out there, Richard?
4: Okay. Yeah. Yeah. They say they scanned it. And we had an independent shop scan it before I took it to Ford, and they couldn't find anything wrong with it, but told me that they thought it might be the torque converter.
1: Okay. Yeah, have them check for misfire first before they do that, but a torque converter is a possibility as well.
3: And especially if, not in this case, but if you're describing that to someone, anyone, it sounds like a torque converter.
1: Yeah.
3: And I've been, Richard, thanks very much for the
1: Richard?
3: Call. Good luck. Oh, yeah?
1: Richard?
4: Yeah.
1: Is this Richard Evans?
4: Yeah. It is.
1: All right.
4: How you doing, cuz?
1: Hey, cuz. I'm pretty good. And, you know, you get the special service. You get to call the hotline if you ever have an issue, you know, right, my cell phone.
4: Oh, so. Man.
1: I thought it sounded.

0: Sounded familiar. Yeah. Yeah, make sure they check that first. Verify torque converter and make sure there's no misfire too, because I don't want you to spend money that nobody should have to spend money that they don't need to.
1: Richard, thanks very much for the call. Good talking to you. Oh, there you go. That's the way to do it. Call the show if you can't get a hold of you on your... Do I have to call the show? Because I've been...
0: You should call the show when you're not here.
1: Yeah.
0: Hey, I got a car question.
1: Can I drop my car off on Sunday? You're listening to the Under the Hood Show. We'll be back in just a minute.
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6: On the Stump, I'm Paul Stevens, Fox News. President Trump making a speech on New York's Long Island, supporting Republican Bruce Blakeman, the Nassau County executive running to be New York's next governor. Fox's Anita Vogel says Mr. Trump talked about crime in New York City.
7: According to the FBI's 2025 Uniform Crime Report, violent crime was down 9.3% from the previous year. Murder and non-negligent manslaughter was down 18.1%, rape down 7.6%, and robbery down 18.5%. President Trump, who campaigned as a law and order president, touted the numbers as evidence that he is making America great again. The president made the stop at the Nassau County Police Academy along with FBI Director Kash Patel. Dozens of police officers in uniform stood behind the podium as he spoke. He told the crowd he has ended the war on police and declared a very strong war on crime.
6: Luigi Mangione pleading guilty in a New York City courtroom to killing UnitedHealthcare CEO Brian Thompson.
8: The 28-year-old confessed to targeting and murdering Thompson. He read a prepared statement expressing no remorse as Thompson's wife and family sat in the courtroom for the first time. Mangione telling a federal judge this, quote, "Before traveling to New York, I used a 3D printer to make part of a gun. On the morning of December 4th, 2024, I shot Mr. Thompson in Manhattan and he died. I knew what I was doing was illegal." Mangione also admitted he emailed UnitedHealthcare's leadership posing as an investor, tricking them into sharing the location of its investor conference in New York City.
6: And Mangione's defense team speaking outside the courthouse following the appearance, defending their client and noting his public support without addressing Brian Thompson's grieving family. 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
10: 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Seriously, we mean it. 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
1: 866-594-4150. That's the number to reach us here at the Under the Hood Show. 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
1: Like Jeff Bevins. Congratulations from our friends over at BerkeleyOneClassics.com. They're celebrating over 50 years of collector car coverage. I can't wait to add a few and put them on there. It's coming soon. I just want one. You should get a couple, too.
0: I have an idea. We'll talk about offer.
1: Just one, Chris. Get you set up. I feel bad. You know, Shannon's always adding things or whatever.
0: He's got things going. I got no things going. 866.
1: I got you.
0: 594-4150. I got the kids, just a little bit more, and then I'll get rid of them.
1: Well, I gave you that one hot tip, and it's going to turn into a car one of these days. Could be a long time, but one of these days, your grandkids could get it.
0: There we go. Let's go to Minnesota and talk to Dennis. You're on the Under the Hood Show. Dennis, what can we do for you?
2: Hi, thanks for having me on.
0: You bet.
2: I have a 25 Nissan Kicks, and I like the car. Great mileage, comfortable in it, but there's three issues I have with it. Number one, this has happened to me twice where I'll be driving down the road and I'm looking to see what my speed's at. And getting ready to engage the cruise, and all of a sudden it'll switch to kilometers per hour. And just without me even touching near any of the controls. And each time I've taken it into the dealer, you know, a mechanic came out and he just reset it.
0: he just reaches in, pushes the button and goes, there you go.
2: Well, yeah, I mean, it takes like a minute. It took him a minute even, but I don't want to do that when I'm driving down the road, but and then the second time it happened, I made an appointment, and they did some research on it. They can't find any from Nissan. They can't find any clue as to they hadn't heard of it before doing this. And they don't have a clue, but they reset it again and said, yeah, we'll try to, you know, we'll keep our ears open. Maybe do a little more research, but we don't have an explanation for it. I didn't know if you guys had heard anything about it. Can I bring up the other two issues too? Or do you want to answer that? The other thing is, I didn't even notice it till maybe a month after I bought it. On the visor, there's a label that says the airbag warning sticker. And right on with that, it shows an illustration of the vehicle tipping on the side, not tipped over yet, but riding on two wheels. And it's a warning that be careful at high speeds and maneuvering. Have you heard anything about Nissan Kicks being more susceptible, maybe because of the wheel location? And it does sit a little higher than the others.
1: What else?
2: I don't know.
0: Dennis, that one I think is just that
1: it's required by federal law for any vehicles of that class. When you have a vehicle that's considered a sport utility like that, they're required by federal law to apply the sticker to the visor.
0: Yeah.
1: It just means that this is considered a sport utility, a higher profile vehicle than a normal passenger sedan would be, so they have to put that sticker there. It has nothing to do with
0: it might be true, but it's not a surprise anymore like it was in the old days.
1: It is true, but it's just something they have to put on by federal law to cover themselves, whether or not one was more tippy.
2: I just drove a Mercedes GLA too. I didn't notice the sticker in it, maybe because it sits so, maybe it's just the design.
1: It's more of a sedan. It depends on the classification of the car. And as far as the switching of the kilometers go, so here's the problem with that is there's not one button that you push to go from kilometers to miles per hour. kilometers per hour to miles per hour and change the Celsius, the temp and all that. You've got to go into the menu setting. That's why it took that technician a minute to find it. So with a single button, they could just hit the button and change it. But the way that system is designed is you have to go into a menu, like kind of like Chris's car. You have to go into a menu to find that setting and switch it. They don't want you to easily bump it and change it.
0: Whereas like the Toyota that we have, it's right
1: on the dash.
0: Right there.
1: So that could be the button, or it's on the steering wheel. It could be in the clock spring. But with yours, not so much. And I've never heard of this happening on this model car. But if I own this car and it was under warranty, I would hound them every day until they got the manufacturer involved and forced them to fix it. Because you could say, you can claim, I mean, one, it's annoying. You don't want this to happen forever. And if you go to sell it and somebody drives it, they're going to be annoyed with it. But two, you could also claim it's a liability issue for you, because if you're driving on the road and it's on switches to kilometers, well, there's quite a bit of difference between speeds on kilometers and miles per hour. You might get a ticket for that, or you might be going too slow and have people running you over. You know, if it says 88 and you're like, oh, and you're on the highway, so you're going, you know, you slow down to 65, and all of a sudden you're not driving 65. You're going way slower. It's dangerous. So, you know, that's my way of saying, hey, get off your butt and figure out what's wrong with my car. It's under warranty. I pay for it. that's not normal, and it's not as simple as a button. If it was just a simple button, they would probably, let's swap that out and see if that fixes it. But this is, you know, this is a bigger problem, and it could be, they might be able to reprogram the body control module in that car, or the instrument cluster, whichever that portion is contained in, and get that to be, you know, it might just need a software reflash. And if I was them in their shoes, I would try that first. I'd say, okay, let's program it, drive it, see what it does. And if it keeps doing it, let us know and we'll go from there. Now, the manufacturer is different than the dealership. The dealership said, hey, we sold you the car. We didn't design this.
0: Right.
1: But our job is here to help you. If they couldn't figure it out right away, and if I was that service manager, I'd say, okay, hey, there's only so much you can do with this system. We need to elevate this to a manufacturer-level troubleshooting case. And they can do that. They just type it in and say, we looked at this. We don't know where to go with this because it's beyond the scope of normal things. Then they have to get involved, and they have to get an engineer involved to call and say, at least say, hey, service manager, well, tell me what's going on in the car. What did you find? What did you look for? And they'll decide whether or not it merits getting an engineer involved in it. And in the worst cases, when you get car issues, they have to buy the car back. There's all sorts of things that can happen. But I would guess that once it gets to an engineering level, they'd say, oh, yeah, we've seen this. They have more things at the manufacturer available than the dealership does for the same problems.
0: Does that help you out there, Dennis?
2: Oh yeah, it does. I'll get back to the dealership and let them know all that. I don't know who designed who the engineer was that designed the interior, but the cup holder design, I bet that was drawn up by crayon, because it sits so low. To put a cup of coffee in there, you practically have to have long fingers to reach down.
1: It's like the old Prius, Chris, with the
0: the Element.
1: Yeah,
0: it's way down there. Dennis, thanks very much for the call. If someone at the dealership says, "Yeah, I'm going to research that," are they going to research
1: doubt it?
0: But maybe if it comes up again, they'll remember. Yeah. And then if someone else comes in,
1: so here's the thing, Chris, you're coming to me to buy a pair of shoes. Just throwing us crazy. You'll get this real quick.
0: Yeah.
1: Give a minute. Once I get to the end of the story, you're coming to me to buy shoes. I have 50 different pairs of shoes on the wall.
0: Right.
1: But I want you to make a decision. And I ask you a couple questions. Hey, you know, who are you rooting for this weekend? You know, what's your favorite tune? Okay. This guy will want one of these two pairs of shoes. So I'm going to pull two off the shelf and say, what do you think? Oh, I love those. Or I could let you go through 50 pairs and it could take forever. Same way, you follow me there? Give them a couple choices and see. With a dealership, the manufacturer puts these items to check when there's a problem.
0: Mm-hmm.
1: Maybe there's five, maybe there's 10. On the manufacturer side, they may have 250
0: right.
1: things that have happened in the past. We don't want you looking all day trying right. to figure those things out.
0: It's not going to be that. Yeah.
1: But if they elevate that to a manufacturer level, the manufacturer might say, they type it in and this say, oh, there it is. There it we is. Have seen this before. Yeah. Try this first.
0: Here's
1: and you
0: the
1: say,
0: VIN
1: that's
0: number.
1: Not going to fix it.
0: I can see when it was manufactured.
1: Yeah. We had a problem in yeah. the body control module. We need yeah. to swap it out and program it. So hopefully that'll help.
0: 866-594-4150. By the way, the kilometers per hour, mm-hmm. miles per hour button right on the dash made for a very good prank when my son was driving and my daughter was asleep next to in the front seat. He would switch it to
1: kilometers
0: and go, oh, geez, oh, I'm going so fast. And she, it was when you just wake up and see 130 or 110, yeah. it's pretty remarkable, I bet. 866-594-4150. Let's talk to Craig. You're on the End of the Hood Show. Craig, what can we do for you?
3: I have a 2020 F-150 3.5 liter twin turbo, 137,000 miles. When should I drain, flush, and put in new antifreeze?
1: The factory on that, I believe, with their extended life, says 7 years, 150,000 miles, I think is what they were going with. I think that's too far. I prefer myself about 5 to 7 years and 100,000 miles, but you can test the antifreeze. If you've got the proper tools, one little harder at home.
0: Am I getting one of them tubey things with the balls?
1: No, those aren't real accurate.
0: Okay.
1: If you use a refractometer, a professional tool to measure it, if you see that it, you look at it and say, okay, we're at the proper freeze boil protection point. You're good there. But then you need a test strip to test the acidity of the coolant. If it's within the range, it means the coolant is still good. And it's, what it means is that the coolant hasn't degraded to the point where it's starting to corrode the inside of the engine and lose metals into it, which would make it become acidic and it would start eating things up. Age is always a good, and coolant's cheap. Antifreeze coolant is cheap. Our partner over at Peak, you know, has antifreeze plus protect. It comes in all the colors, everything you need to do it. And, you know, when you hit that 7 year mark, yeah, it's time to change. But if you're at, let's say, 3 or 4 years and you're the kind of person that says, I just want to make sure it's good, you can check the coolant protection. We do that all the time. It's time for winter. Can you check over my coolant? Sure. It's a good time to do it. Looks like it meets the freeze boil protection and there's no buildup of acids in there. You're still good to go for a while. It's 3, 4 years old. You're fine.
0: Is there any advantage to just not flushing it, just emptying it and putting in new coolant?
1: Not
0: really.
1: It's better than nothing.
0: Okay. Why don't I do that every few years? Just by standard.
1: You're better off for a complete flush because all cars can be flushed.
0: Okay.
1: Transmissions, not so much. Not every transmission can be flushed because of the thermostat design. So some of those have to be partially drained, filled, run.
0: Right.
1: Partially drained, filled. You do that a few times and it's clean.
0: Mm-hmm.
1: So with coolant, no, it's a complete procedure, Chris. You flush it and you.
0: So if it, and it's contained, yeah. it's closed. So if it yeah. if it's good, it's good. I'm not going to fix it. I'm not going to make it better by putting it. Yeah.
1: You're not getting any dirt into a cooling system when it's running because the only wear items would be is if it's corrosive, the coolant, right. it's going to start eating metal away. Otherwise, it's one of the least contaminated things probably in your whole car with the. Engine oil, you're getting unburned fuel past the piston rings, and that's why it gets dirty. With a transmission, clutches wear and leave clutch material in there, overheats, burns, gets dirty. With coolant, the only thing that can get in there, unless you have a head gasket failure, so normal operation, the coolant, when you say I have dirty coolant, it means that either you have a leak because you've got a worn-out cap and air's getting in there, and causing that coolant to degrade, or you have coolant that's just become old, the additives have become ineffective, and it's starting to corrode the system. And what you're seeing is rust and corrosion.
0: So why don't I empty it and fill it every year or two?
1: Because it'd be a waste of coolant.
0: Okay.
1: You could do it, but you're gonna waste.
0: And maybe cooling. I would even be more opening it and pouring in and taking out would be worse.
1: You're just better. And there's also thermal shock, because at home, if you're gonna drain.

0: it and fill it, there's a chance you're going to get air in it. Whereas in a shop professionally, if we're flushing it, the same, every drop that comes out goes back in to keep it full. Or if we completely drain one, like on a brand new engine, we use a vacuum system. It completely vacuums the system to negative pressure, and then it sucks the coolant back in. So every nook and cranny—have we said nook and cranny?
1: Not a
0: lot—is full of rich chocolate goodness, like an Oreo cookie.
1: No, does that help
0: it's
1: you
0: full
1: out
0: of coolant,
1: there?
0: So you're not going to damage anything.
1: Craig,
2: how often should I change the automatic transmission fluid?
0: Well, when you're not towing on that.
1: Are you towing on it?
0: Are you towing?
2: Part-time.
0: Part-time? Mm-hmm. You're part-time towing about...
2: Yeah.
0: Monitor it to see what the...
2: Maybe one-third of the time.
0: One-third of the time? Mm-hmm. I'd be taking a look at that at least every 30,000 miles, checking the condition of it. If it's starting to get dirty, change it. If not, 50 with towing. That's my preference on those. Now, on the 20 F-150, it's hard to check the level because there's no dipstick. And with that 10-speed in there, they do make a replacement pan with a drain plug in it, which makes it easier for you. So if you're at home, you could pull the plug, drain the fluid into a clean or into a container that measures, that's got, you know, a quart measurement on it. And whatever you take out, put the exact amount back in. It'll make it a lot easier when you do the first check. So if you drain 5.5 quarts out of it, 3.5, whatever it is, into the container, then you empty that, you clean it out, and you refill it with that exact amount. Then you can do the proper fluid check with the level on the side, with the temp and everything.
1: Can I use like an ice cream bucket and a marker and mark the exact
0: amount? You can do whatever you want.
1: Amount?
0: You can even just, you don't have to know the quarts. You just need to know how much is in. That's why you would need to clean the container to fill it back up to where you put that marker, a half-gallon jug you cut in half, whatever. But you put that exact, it makes it easier for us to measure what comes out and put it back in. As long as the level was good to begin with, that's why we always have to check it when we're done. But a drain plug will make it much easier. So after that first change, it's going to make it easier for you instead of pulling the whole pan off every time and trying to change it.
1: And one-third of the time, towing's a lot, right?
0: That is a lot.
1: That's almost not part-time.
0: Yeah, so we're looking at 30, every 100,000 miles, 33,000 of that was towing.
1: Mm-hmm.
0: That's a lot for, you know, overall, compared to the average person who does none.
1: None. Does that help you out there, Craig?
2: All right. Well, thank you. Thank you very much.
0: You bet.
1: And the amount, obviously, the weight is a big factor there.
0: Yeah, if you're towing, lawnmowers, not the same as... If you're towing a snowmobile trailer, it's almost like you weren't towing anything. It's like putting four adults in the vehicle or five.
1: Yeah.
0: But if you're pulling a 8,000-pound camper or boat, yes. If you can feel the load behind you when you're pulling it, then it's considered heavier.
1: We're going to take a break. 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
2: 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Starting this morning, a heat advisory is in effect until 8 p.m. on August 17th. Today, sunny with a high near 102. Tonight, mostly clear with a low around 77. Looking ahead to Sunday, sunny with a high near 102. Currently, it's 74 and clear. I'm Bill Banks with your weather flash.
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7: 866-594-4150. Let's talk to Joe in Ohio. Joe, you're on the End of the Hood Show. What can we do for you?
8: Gentlemen, thanks for taking my call. I've listened to you for a few years, and I really enjoy it.
7: Thanks.
8: I'm over really just west of the Cleveland area. We salt our roads here, apparently a lot. So I currently have a 2011 Nissan Xterra. I bought new. I've taken care of it. Everything runs mechanically well, but it's starting to get me with rust underneath. My mechanic says it looks pretty crusty under there. He said he recommended I sell it. I had to put leaf springs and shackles on with stabilizer just this year. Last year, it was brakes all around, calipers included. Obviously, the heat shields on the exhaust have been falling off since I bought it. You know, different pieces of the exhaust, are, you know, I'm getting white pipes and stuff. So really, it's low miles, 112,000, but I'm kind of thinking it's probably about time. In 21, we bought a Honda Pilot for my wife, and I went, and it's not Z-Bart, but it's another local company. I had it underbody sprayed and coated, and they went into the doors, you know, where the weep holes and stuff are, and sprayed that. I don't know if that's going to work long-term or not. What I'm looking at is a similar vehicle, maybe like 2 or 3 years old off of a lease, specifically an F-150. What can I do for the future? Probably not eliminate the rust, but maybe minimize at all, you know, retard, whatever I could do to slow it down. Because I like to keep my vehicles, obviously, a long time. I take care of them. I don't drive them a lot. What do you think?
9: Number one, start with a rust-free vehicle. Buy the vehicle from out of your market. If you have to travel a few hours to do it, do it. So you're getting one that's not already starting to rust, because that's the problem. You got to not have it to prevent it.
7: Yeah, once like his niece.
9: You can't fix it.
7: You can't.
9: No. Once it's started. Get a vehicle, even if it's a few years old off lease, find one out of your market where, you know, a little southeast of you where there's no salt being used, different climate. But then once you get it, they do have undercoating products, and they may have used it where you're at. We used to have a partner called NHOU, New Hampshire Oil Undercoating, and they used a oil-based, some people call it wool wax, different things, but this coating is sprayed on. It's sprayed in the doors. It's sprayed underneath. We clean it first, and then the whole thing is put on there, and it will protect that a lot. I mean, like, it can completely eliminate it, but it has to go back. You have to take it back, and it has to be touched up at every 2 or 3 years, which isn't a giant thing, but it will. You can have a 95% or better reduction in rust. They've seen people that keep it coated like they're supposed to, that have had their vehicle for almost 20 years and they've not developed that rust under there. So it's very important. But ask the people who rust-proofed your other vehicle if that'll work. I mean, we put it on a vehicle here of our own at Nordstrom's that's our company vehicle that was just starting to show some rust, but it's been used now for 3 winters. It hasn't rusted anymore. We put it on there, cleaned it, applied it. It did protect it, but it's not meant for that. It was made for one that was rust-free to begin with, and it makes a huge difference.
7: And for Joe and other people listening, if he buys the car from out market,
9: yep,
7: doesn't have rust, he's got to do it right away.
9: Before the first salt.
7: Yeah.
9: Before the first salt. You can drive it all summer, but do not drive it into that winter. Get it cleaned off. I mean, salt's delicious sometimes, but not on cars.
7: Yeah. And then you got to,
9: lick the road.
7: You keep track and do it again, because otherwise you get all of a sudden you're behind and then you're too late.
9: I've got it on my own vehicle, and it needs to be redone, and I'm going, I don't want to spend another $1,000 to do it, but I have to do it before I take it out again.
7: That's going to do it for this hour of the End of the Hood Show.
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0: at Nordstrom thanking you for tuning into the Nordstrom's Under the Hood show. 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
3: Defiance. I'm Angelo Bavaro, Fox News. President Trump says he will declare the Strait of Hormuz a U.S. territory.
4: President Trump says the United States is badly defeating Iran and that oil prices are coming way down as the Navy enforces a blockade against Iran.
5: We have the blockade. No ships get through unless we want them to.
4: Less than 3 months ahead of the midterms and more than 6 months into this conflict, Democrats are ripping the president's Iran policy. Congressman Jim McGovern posted, quote, Trump promised to lower prices on day one. Instead, his billionaire's first economic policies, stupid tariffs and illegal war with Iran are pushing prices to record highs. The president maintains the U.S. has total control over the strait, though analysts and reports have suggested otherwise.
3: Fox's Rich Edson. Iran pushing back on the president's claims about the strategic waterway and says it will continue enforcing a blockade. A QCEO killer, Luigi Mangione, made a major move in his federal case Friday.
6: Luigi Mangione pleading guilty to two federal stalking charges as the 28-year-old confessed to shooting and killing UnitedHealthcare CEO Brian Thompson. Mangione read from a statement expressing no remorse, admitting, quote, before traveling to New York, I used a 3D printer to make part of a gun. On the morning of December 4, 2024, I shot Mr. Thompson in Manhattan and he died. I knew what I was doing was illegal. Mangione said he emailed UnitedHealthcare's leadership posing as a $50 billion investor, tricking them into sharing the location of its investor conference in New York City where he shot Thompson outside.
3: Fox's Brian Yenis. Prosecutors are seeking life in prison. Mangione's attorney is looking to dismiss the state murder charge that he's still facing. 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
3: A Kentucky woman is facing federal charges after she allegedly vandalized the World War II memorial at the National Mall in D.C.
20: This brazen act of vandalism took place in broad daylight. Witnesses snapped photos as it was happening. And D.C. U.S. Attorney Jeanine Pirro announced the arrest of 41-year-old Melissa Ferris, a Kentucky woman accused of pouring bubble soap into the World War II memorial center fountain and then spray painting the words, quote, clean hands, dirty money on a balcony. This photo appears to catch Ferris in the act, and she reportedly admitted the act on social media. President Trump posting on Truth Social, quote, there can be no greater insult to those American heroes who died in World War II. Where did these animals come from?
3: Fox's Anita Vogel. Ferris will remain in federal custody pending her next hearing. She's facing two charges, both carrying a potential of up to 10 years behind bars. Tropical storm Lala is bearing down on the Big Island of Hawaii. Fox Weather's Mike Seidel.
21: Ahead of it, hurricane warnings have been hoisted
11: We look for the worst of the weather on Saturday with a potential landfall late Saturday afternoon on the southern tip of the Big Island. We'll see if that happens. Meanwhile, the Hurricane Center is officially forecasting it to become a minimal Category 1 hurricane by that time. Whether it does or not, the impacts are the same. 75-mile-an-hour wind gusts will knock out power. Rainfall totals down in Hilo, 8 to 12 inches. How about up on the mountainsides and hilltops? Up to 20-plus inches of rainfall, mudslides and flash flooding a given. In Wanaku, Hawaii, I'm meteorologist Mike Seidel, Fox Weather.
12: The death toll from an earthquake off the coast of Indonesia has risen to 38. Authorities say the powerful 7.7 quake was triggered by a landslide. It led to buildings and homes collapsing. Several people were also injured. I'm Angelo Bavaro, and this is Fox News.
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16: 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Like this one from Mississippi. Let's talk to Chad. You're on the Under the Hood Show. Chad, what can we do for you?
22: Yes, sir. I had two questions about a motor. I had a 327 Chevrolet motor built. It's, you know, kind of, I don't guess you would call it a crate motor, but I had an individual builder build it. And on the breathers, I mean, not the breathers, excuse me, on the both the valve covers, there's no PCV valve. It's only little breathers on both of them. Will that hurt the engine by not having a PCV valve?
21: No, it's not going to hurt it. Now, when you say this isn't a newer 5.3 LS, this is an older engine, right?
22: An old small block? Oh, yes,
21: okay.
22: Sir.
21: Yeah, if you got an old small block, so some of the cars had a breather on one side or a breather on both, and then they had some of them had a downpipe that was just basically an opening in the block, the manifold, or not the intake manifold, but into the oil patch, something that was letting air from the inside of the engine out to the ground, and it would just exit. So you'd see like a 57 Chevy, you'd see a tube going to the ground, and occasionally you'd see oil smoke coming out of that because it was breathing. That wouldn't hurt. If you want to keep the engine a little cleaner inside, I mean, not a lot, but a little cleaner inside, and you don't want to be smelling that oil burning when it's running, because you will get a little oil smell when you've got two breathers like that. With the hood closed, you could put a PCV system in it. So that'll just require a breather on one side, and then you'll require a PCV valve.

0: valve in the other side running to an intake vacuum source, but you'll need some kind of an oil splash guard inside of that valve cover. So that's a lot of the valve covers, they don't have one where the breather is. It's just got a piece of foam in it. But you need that so it doesn't suck oil out of the valve cover into the engine and burn it. You want to make sure you don't do that.
1: Okay. And also, this motor has a hydraulic roller cam.
0: Okay.
1: On a hydraulic roller cam, are the lippers supposed to turn or not turn?
0: They don't rotate. If you've got a roller camshaft, the lifter is stuck in that one position, and it's got a bridle on top of it to keep them from rotating on the top.
1: Okay.
0: Your push rods will rotate as they're pushing the valves open, but they don't rotate. They've put a bridle in there to keep them from spinning. Otherwise, the roller would roll crooked on the camshaft.
1: Okay.
0: And a PCV system will not work extremely well, if at all, sometimes, if the camshaft is very large. If you don't have any vacuum, it can't
1: work. Right, it's a thumper cam.
0: Yeah, you can measure and see if you've got any vacuum. If you've got vacuum at idle, it should work okay. But if you've got, you know, less than a pound, if it's that low and you've got a high stall converter or a manual transmission, that's why a lot of them don't run a PCV system. They run just an open breather, because you can't develop any vacuum to pull through and vacuum the vapors out of the crankcase.
2: Does that help you out there? Oh, Chad's gone. I just looked. His phone's gone. I didn't understand a single word of that.
0: Okay.
2: Mm-hmm. 866-594-4150. Let's go to Ohio and talk to Walt. You're on the End of the Hood Show. Walt, what can we do for you?
3: Yes, my daughter's got a 2017 Grand Cherokee, and I was with her a while back, and we tried to put gas in it, and it kept shutting off the nozzle. It's got one of them that don't have a cap. You just shove the thing in it, and she says it's been doing it for about a month. But if she holds the nozzle just right, it'll fill it. Work, but I was looking online. I was looking for a vent valve, but I can't find a vent valve on that vehicle. It keeps coming up purge valves. So is there something with the nozzle part, or is there a vent valve on that vehicle someplace?
0: They call it a leak detection pump on the Chryslers, and it's what's used to measure whether it has vacuum and pressure in there. It's got a pressure sensor and everything in it, and a solenoid that's under the vehicle. You'll find it if you go to the engine, to the purge valve, which is right at the engine, and it's got a little green cap on it that covers a tire valve under there for testing purposes. Follow that line down, and somewhere between the purge valve on the engine and the fuel tank, you're going to find the LDT, the leak detection, LDP. Pump. Leak detection pump, but they call it LDP. That part is very common to fail and cause this exact problem you're having. Other vehicles, they just have a purge valve on the engine and an evap canister valve, a vent valve down on by the canister. The actual canister itself could fail. All these parts would be available at Advance Auto Parts. They're going to be in stock, because it's super common to fail. Yesterday I put a canister and vent valve on a Ford vehicle, because its issue was it wouldn't start after you refilled it at the gas station. The fueling issue comes next, or in conjunction with that. And if you turn it sideways, it's just giving a little extra breathing room at the cap. It'd be like if you're trying to fill a 2-liter Coke bottle with a garden hose. If you shove it right in the top, it's going to blast right out. But if you hold it to the side a little bit to let the air escape while you're filling it, it'll work. But the closer you hold it, if you build up pressure, it's going to back up. And that's what's happening in your system. It is not venting the fuel tank, and it's shoving it back out at you with the air.
3: Yeah, I was reading online, and it said a couple of people hold the nozzle upside down, and it opens a spring-loaded thing a little bit farther, and it said that works. So that's why I was wondering if the problem was right in the fill part, or if there is a vent valve someplace that's
0: a Band-Aid. They're trying to get around it, but eventually it will completely clog, and no matter what position they put that pump in, it's not going to work. That is the internet just picking up on all the people saying, well, this is all that was wrong with mine. I put it in upside down and now it works. You shouldn't have to.
2: Right.
0: When it was new, you didn't have to do that. And they definitely wouldn't build it that
2: way. Like you said, for a while it'll work. Eventually it'll stop and then you'll be stuck. You'll be completely stuck.
0: Yeah. I mean, well, you'll be able to fill it, but it'll take you 20 minutes to get 5 gallons of gas and it'll just be click, click, click. And it's going to be horrible and you'll want to get that fixed.
2: And then you'll get to the top and you'll not know when it's actually full and when you're pouring more in, and then you'll make it worse, and then it eventually...
0: Then it'll be hard to start because you're overflowing it.
2: Walt, thanks very much for the call. Good luck. The systems now are good. They just present new problems, right?
0: If you fill it like you're supposed to, you put the nozzle in, you turn it on, you let it run, one click, it's off.
2: Never overfill it. More.
0: It'll last basically forever unless you're on a dirt road.
2: Yeah.
0: But if you overfill it even once, you go, oh, it clicked off. Let me just put another gallon. Oh, I can get another gallon. Oh, I get two in there. Oh, look at that. It's done. It'll start cumulatively building up until it's broken.
2: All right, let's take a quick break on the Under the Hood Show.
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12: Some are born with a silver spoon in their mouth. For these guys,

0: It was a torque wrench and a multimeter. This is Under the Hood.
1: 866-594-4150. 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Let's talk to Jerry. You're on the Under the Hood show. Jerry, what can we do for you?
2: Hey guys, we recently bought a 24 Ford Explorer, and we've got roughly 44,000 on it. And we're curious as to when I should have the antifreeze replaced and also the automatic transmission fluid replaced on that.
3: You said 44,000, correct?
2: Yeah.
3: You're a long way off on the coolant yet because of time and miles. You can go. You can go much further on that still. I've been getting closer to over 100 and at least 5 years on it. And you're going to be good. You can have it checked, you know, now if you'd like, just to be a little more comforted. But
1: I have a question.
3: I don't think you're going to.
1: If I bring that in, if I bring my Explorer in and I say, hey, check the antifreeze on it, see if it's still good. How much is that going to cost me?
3: To check it?
1: Yep.
3: It depends. So okay. If you bring it in and you say, Russ, can you check this? You got to charge him a little something like $30.
1: Okay.
3: Because I got to write it up. I got to bring it in and check it. Yeah, $30. But it's going to be free if you come in and say, can you check my antifreeze while you're changing the transmission fluid? Because I'm going to check it while your transmission fluid is draining, because it is time to do the transmission fluid on this vehicle the first time.
1: Okay.
3: You can go probably 60 some thousand miles on it after that first change. I like on these, with these transmissions, I like to change them like at the first 30,000 miles.
1: Did you buy it new, Jerry?
3: Be done with it.
2: No, we recently bought it 2-3 months ago.
1: Okay. And do you know if it's been changed?
2: Couldn't tell you.
3: Yeah, for most people, the average is it doesn't get changed. Most cars, you know, 99% of the world usually doesn't know about the things that the other 1% does. You know, the 1% will be the people that they change stuff all the time, and they realize, they know that, and the other people, they've just never been told, so they don't know. It goes with a lot of things. It's like, hey, have you heard about this? No. It's like, well, everybody knows. No, everybody you know, and everybody that you know that knows. But in this case,
1: you just described yourself.
3: I did.
1: Yeah.
3: I think I did that on purpose. Mm-hmm. So with the transmission fluid, though, if I own one of these vehicles, Doug's laughing. I would change the transmission fluid around 30,000 miles, and then I'd be 40 to 60, keeping an eye on it if there. But with your mileage, and you don't know, and the time is at 24, you know, it's 3 years old or so, model years, I would say, let's get it changed, have them check the antifreeze while they're doing it, and then get it on a schedule after that.
1: And then let me ask you this for Jerry. How much is it going to cost him to change the transmission fluid in a 24 Explorer?
3: I don't know right now without looking at it. There's roughly so many. Might be
1: hundreds.
3: No, not hundreds in this one. I think this is a drain and fill one. It's not a complete flush. So I'm thinking probably less than $200.
1: Okay.
3: There are some cars that are, some trucks that are $800 for the first change and then $450 the next, because the fluid now is $40 a quart.
1: Right.
3: It's insane. This one here has still got a lower price fluid, and it's, you're not changing the filter, so it really helps.
1: Jerry, if we had an award for the best feel good call of the day, this would be it.
2: I also have another question.
1: Go ahead.
2: If I could.
1: Oh, this one's good. Hold on a second. Before you ask this question, this one's going to be a disaster, isn't it? He's going to say, oh, and also on this car, we have this. And you're going to be like, oh, it's going to be $1 million. That's my guess. Whatever goodwill he has now had, he just blew it.
3: Yeah,
1: all right,
3: maybe.
1: Jerry, go ahead. Sorry.
2: Well, it's an actual four-wheel drive. And should we be driving with it in four-wheel drive constantly? Or should we select a different drive?
3: What's the dash say? Does it say two high, four low, and four high?
2: Oh, man.

0: month. If it's in two-wheel drive, you're running around and it's middle of July, once a month, for even for just 10 seconds, flip it over to four-wheel drive while you're on a straight road, and then flip it back to two-wheel drive so it shifts and moves that motor.
1: Should I do that going down a road at speed or on my block?
0: Just on your block is okay. Fine. Yeah, it's just to switch it so the motor gets a little exercise and moves. If you don't move it ever, it will fail at some point. It may take 10 years, but you don't want to replace it then, so just switch it.
1: Because you're going to switch it when you need it, and then you're not going
0: to
1: have it.
0: And you'll get used to switching it, and then just one way you'll get in and go, oh, what am I doing? I guess I just switched that from four. Because what can happen is, you know, in certain climates, you may not need it in the winter for 3 years in a row.
1: Right.
0: And it stays in two the whole time, and now it's like, hey, it's snowy and icy. I better switch that. It's not in four-wheel drive.
1: Yeah. Does that help you out there, Jerry?
2: Yeah. Okay. It does. Thank you.
1: Thanks very much for the call. If I have a car that has a 4.8, 4 high, 4 low, 2 wheel drive, and I'm just a normal person, I'm not. Am I better off in 4 high forever or 2 wheel drive forever? Never switching it. If I'm never going to switch it,
0: 4 is going to eat up your tires and drive line, and it's just going to wear it out. So you leave it. You leave it in 2.
1: And 2 wheel drive is going to be 90.
0: I can remember some older trucks in Texas that, you know, we're talking like trucks from the early 70s to mid 70s, that in the 80s, trying to put them in four-wheel drive, they were driven by people who didn't take them off-road in the four-wheel drive, and you didn't have the snow to worry about.
1: Mm-hmm.
0: So the shifter was rusted solid, and we had to really lube it up to get it to move, which would be the equivalent of the electric motor ones not working. Because they were never used. If they just would have moved it from 2 to 4, even once or twice a year, they would have averted that problem. It's like a parking brake cables that used to stick.
1: Yeah.
0: You know, it's the same thing. They don't move.
1: 866-594-4150. Let's go to Colorado. Talk to Chad. You're on the End of the Hood Show. Chad, what can we do for you?
3: Well, I got a 97 GMC K2500. It's got a 5.7 Vortec, and it gets up to speed just fine and everything like that. And when I turn the cruise control on, or just when I have it on the same speed that I want to go, it just starts to, like, sputter out, like, and I just don't know what the heck's going on. I've changed spark plugs, spark plug wires, cap and rotor, all the way down to ignition coil and all that, so... I don't know what's going on now.
0: It could be fuel. It could be a mass airflow sensor issue, or it could even be fuel pressure. That pump could be cavitating and not, you know, it could be introducing air into the line back there. So it may have pressure, but it might not have good flow. I've seen a lot of that. For whatever reason, the 97s, 98s, they had this issue. We had a couple box trucks here at our auto recycling business that, when they were driven, they would start acting up like that. They would lose power, or they wouldn't hold a steady speed, and they'd pop and bang and do weird stuff. And we'd throw a pump in them, and they were fine. And eventually what I did is I had a high pressure clear fuel line so I could see the fuel and measure pressure. And I said, oh, look, I've got 62 pounds of fuel pressure, but I've got air in the line. There's air bubbles in there. It's just air pressure. And that
3: really
0: was what was going on. It was not, it wasn't that I didn't have pressure. I didn't have fuel. And that's a mechanic's mistake there. When you check and say, oh, I've got good fuel pressure, but do you have any flow? You know, is it air?
3: Yeah.
0: Or are you flowing air pressure? Or are you flowing, you know, because your air compressor, you measure the air compressor with a fuel pressure gauge. Oh, you're going to have all sorts of, I got 110 pounds of pressure of air,
3: right?
0: Not of fuel. So that could give you that. I would start by that, just by the number of times we've been fooled.
3: I recently changed the fuel pump in it. It had a bad ground wire going to it and kind of left me stranded, and sometimes just start and run and all that. And so I just went ahead and just replaced it and found that I did have bad ground wire going to that fuel pump, and just got done doing that. And then that's when I did the plugs and wires and all that other stuff that I told you. And now it's still just acting up like that. So maybe my next step might be my mass airflow sensor, huh?
0: You could check that mass airflow sensor. That can that can do it. Sometimes you can disconnect the mass airflow sensor and start it a couple times, turn the key off. Once it sets a code, usually it'll run, and then you can drive it, and it'll rely just on the throttle position sensor. And if it runs good just on the throttle sensor with bypassing that, it's a pretty good indication that something's wrong with that mass airflow sensor.
3: Okay.
0: Give you a shot anyways, well, something to try. Yeah, you bet.
1: Thanks very much for the call, Chad. We're going to take a quick break on the Under the Hood Show.
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0: Yeah.
1: You could win a hoodie.
0: Like Lucy DeVries, congratulations for our friends over at Berkeley One Classics. 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And if you currently have a car, you know, under your own policy with

0: bargain brand, name brand people.
1: Yeah.
0: Take a look at it. I'll be willing to bet you're going to save money and have a lot more peace of mind with Berkeley One Classics.
2: That agreed value is huge on the classic cars or the collectors because you want it.
0: Oh,
2: If you have it with regular car insurance and they go, well, it's an old pile of junk. We're not going to give you.
0: The difference in one of my collector vehicles is that with the standard insurance company, if it gets wrecked by current vehicles that are similar in their book, they say it's worth $9,000.
2: Mm-hmm.
0: The agreed valued coverage makes it worth $35,000.
2: Mm-hmm.
0: If I try to go buy it, that vehicle, in the same condition on the free market right now, I'm going to pay $30,000 to $35,000 for that conditioned vehicle. I am not getting one for the value that the standard company wants. Who is charging me more and a higher deductible for all that? So I am much better off. And the vehicle I have gets driven, you know, like 2,500 miles a year. So why would I spend money for something I'm not using?
2: Right.
0: Don't do it.
2: 866-594-4150. Let's talk to JJ. You're on the end of the Hood Show. JJ, what can we do for you?
3: Hey, I've got an interview with Ford coming up. Just kind of any inside baseball type of information. And I've been kind of studying their program, you know, their models. And there's so many more trims now. It seems just to keep track of the different varieties of Ford. And I've owned them in the past and had good luck with them. I worked for Sportsman's Warehouse. The corporate office was about a mile from our store. So we had Ford engineers coming in our store and German engineers and Japanese engineers. And it was pretty cool. So I don't know if you guys have any advice. I'd really like to. They're one of the best ones. I've read online that they're in the top tier of selling a lot of Ford vehicles. So
0: well,
3: just any advice you could give.
0: They're nice. Just ask around.
2: Yeah. I was asking around the other day. They're nice.
0: Saw that somewhere once. No, so here's what I think. I've never sold cars at a dealership. And I've known people who have, but we haven't really talked a lot about it. But I can tell you what not to do, which should tell you what to do. Because when a customer comes into my shop...
2: You've piqued me up my interest for
0: so
2: sure.
0: When a customer comes into my shop and they've bought a vehicle, occasionally they'll tell me they go back to the same salesperson over and over. They help them with their vehicle, but they're into my shop for repairs because this is one of their older ones or something, and it's out of warranty, and they want to save some money by doing it that way. But what they tell me is the best salesman they have is one that's going to be honest with them, one that knows enough about the car that even if they don't know something, they don't act like they know everything about it. They'll say, I don't know about that. But let's go find out together. They'll pull the owner's manual out. They'll look it up on the internet. They'll figure out how that feature works on that car with them. Or they'll go ask somebody that does know so they can provide them the answer they need. And they'll give them truthful answers about the car, even if they're not right. Because if you, as a salesperson, tell a customer, oh, they'll always take care of that for you on this car. Yeah, they'll be fine. And then they buy it and it doesn't happen, they'll be really upset. But if you tell them the truth about something, they'll more than likely say, well, what can I get that covered in? What vehicle does provide that? Well, this one does. They'll probably buy that other one from you instead of being upset with the one they bought. And if building a clientele, I do know personally three or four people that still work for dealerships that are getting up there in age, and there are one of them does not do very well. They live very low. They have old cars themselves. They just barely get by. But they're pretty decent people. But a couple of these people are doing extremely well. They're making so much money because constantly, every day, their repeat clients they've built up, like a real estate agent, their phone just rings. They walk in, the phone rings, their personal cell phone rings, and they say, hey, I need to buy a car. What do you got for me? I'm coming to pay you for it now. And it's just ringing the cash register. And they've built that by trust over the years. And as a car salesman, you can make a lot of money, but it's going to take time. It's very rare that you can walk in and do it. If you can walk into a dealership and say, hey, I've been a salesman my whole life, and I've got hundreds and hundreds of clients that trust me, and when I get a hold of them and say I'm selling cars, they're going to come into your dealership. They are going to want you fast. So it's all about relationships with any job. But with cars, definitely. My biggest complaint I hear is when somebody says they told me this and it wasn't true. That's the hardest thing to get around. So just be truthful with them and you'll build that clientele very quickly and ask them to tell other people.
2: And JJ, I don't know if that's going to, if we're any help at all, but I think that looking up the model and the trims, that seems like a good start. Just it's that you're interested in doing that seems like a good start for it.
0: Well, that, and we're car guys, Chris, you and I, if we walked into a dealership right now, we both know a lot about a lot of cars. We hear them on the radio, but we wouldn't know every model that's on there. So what is that? Mm-hmm. Oh, we've had that out for 3 years. Really? Well, they don't call the show because it doesn't break. Well, that must be a good one to sell.
2: Yeah.
0: Better know more about it.
2: JJ, good luck. Let's go to Arizona and talk to Dave. You're on the End of the Hood Show. Dave, what can we do for you?
1: Hey, guys. I got a F-250 2002 diesel 7.3, 350,000 miles on it. I've had it since it was new. Obviously, it's hot out here right now and haven't had this issue before, but I get over 90 degrees outside temperature. This AC just cuts off.
0: How about on the highway? Does it work on the highway different than it does when you're parked?
1: Nope, it's better if I drive home. It's 18 miles. It'll cut out, about 5 miles into the ride. When I get home to the dirt road, which I go slow on, which is about a mile, it comes back on, and it works great. It blows ice cold. So I check the pressures on it, and when it gets over 90, the high side gets over to over 400 PSI.
2: The good news is, how often does it get over 90? Oh.
0: Every day.
2: Every day.
0: Christmas Day. I mean, it could be any day down there.
1: Yeah.
0: Or it could be in the 30s. You just never know.
1: I'm up in the mountains up in Prescott, which is 5,000 feet. But it's been 100 for the last month and a half.
0: Okay. That kind of pressure.
1: I'm driving right now.
0: So on the low side, do you know what the pressure is on the low side when it's doing that on the high side?
1: It was like 38.
0: Okay. Well, that tells me that if there was a blockage, the high side would go up and the low side would go almost to zero because it'd be sucking that side dry, and that's a problem. Sounds to me like you've got an airflow problem because you've got to get air moving through that condenser to cool it off. So either you've got dirt. Have you taken the cover off the front and moved the radiator and condenser apart from each other where you can look down in between the two of them?
1: No, I have not. That's a good idea.
0: Start with that, because when you look between them, you might find that it's just full of dust, maybe cactus needles, I don't know, but stuff in between, probably Arizona, probably dust, and it could be clogged up enough.
1: It could be full of pack rat.
0: Well, that too, yeah. If it's packed in there, it may cool enough that the engine's staying cool without when you're not towing, but you'll find that it's not flowing enough air until you stop and the compressor slows down. So
2: why is it working when he's going slow and not when
0: Because it's not pumping as much.
2: Okay.
0: And it only works for a while, though it'll still shut down, but it will damage that system. It'll start, aluminum and things will melt in the compressor and it'll explode and die. So you want to clean up. The first thing I do is separate those two units enough. You don't have to take any hoses off, but just separate them enough. See what's in it. Make sure you rinse it out with a garden hose. No pressure to bend anything, but make sure it's clean. And if you put a flashlight on the inside where the fan is, you should be able to see it shining all the way through to the front.
2: Okay.
0: That's a good test before you even take it apart. But look at it and make sure it's completely clean. You got a lot of airflow and see if the pressures fix themselves. So many people fix their vehicle for free by doing that first. That prevents the bigger issue in the future.
1: Okay, that'd be great. That sounds awesome. I never gave that a thought about between the radiator and the condenser.
0: Yeah, it's a hidden area, so we don't look.
2: And if that's not it, what's he looking at? If that's clean,
0: then it's probably got at least some restriction in it, which could be the compressor failing and metal getting into the orifice system on this one.
2: And then
0: that requires somebody evacuating it, pulling the orifice tube out, checking for metal. And if that's the case, it's going to get a condenser any hose that's got a muffler built into it and a compressor.
2: And the sooner the better on that, no matter what, right?
0: Yeah, you don't want to let it go too long. It gets more expensive.
2: Dave, thanks very much for the call. Good luck. We'll be back. We're going to take a quick break. 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
9: 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Starting today, a heat advisory is in effect until 8 p.m. Monday for the listening area. This morning, sunny with a high near 102. Tonight, mostly clear with a low around 77. Sunday brings sunny skies and a high near 102. Currently, it's 75 and clear. I'm Bill Banks with your weather flash.
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2: 866-594-4150. That's the number to reach us here at the Under the Hood Show. Let's go to D.C. and talk to Brian. You're on the Under the Hood Show. Brian, what can we do for you?
13: I have a 2011 Mustang, and I have what I think is termed death wobble. And what that means is I'm driving on the highway. I'm driving at high speed, say 65, 70. And periodically, not that frequently, but periodically, if I hit a bump, the steering wheel will start shaking violently. And if I slow down, it stops. So this doesn't happen that frequently. I just took a 8-hour drive the other day. It probably happened 2 or 3 times during that 8-hour drive. So it's very infrequent. But when it does happen, it's pretty jarring.
2: How slow do you have to get?
13: So here's what I'd say I go down to maybe 40, okay. 40 or 50.
0: Problem is you can't steer
13: so
0: while it's occurring.
13: So I've been dealing with this now for a couple of years and trying to figure out what's going on. And I'll tell you what I've done, and you can then tell me what you think. So in 2024, I had new front control arms put on and new tires. the tires are pretty new. Front control arms, pretty new also. I don't remember if the problem happened before those control arms

0: put on or not. But since then, what I've done to try to address the problem is I had the wheels balanced, I had the tires rotated, I had the alignment done, and I've had the new struts put on the front. And my mechanic says, I don't know what's causing this. We tried all those things. The one thing I've found on the internet is that there's this thing, these Mustangs have something called E-pad, which is like their power steering. And sometimes if you put on aftermarket front control arms that don't have the rubber bushings, that can mess up the E-path system and that can cause this problem. So I don't know if that's what happened or not when the controllers, I called the guy who put them on 2024. He seems to think that they have regular rubber bushings on there. I don't know. But that's one possibility. So that's sort of where I'm at. One of the problems is it's really hard to diagnose, right? Because you take it into the shop and they can't recreate it.
1: No.
0: So that's one of the
2: And even if they could, they it's not.
1: Yeah. My Model T has a death wobble, but we don't call it a death wobble. We just call it a wobble. And it occurs at 3 or 4 miles an hour. And it doesn't do it all the time. And the problem is the tires.
2: We've had this call 1,000 times. Mm-hmm. And I didn't.
1: It's on trucks. It's never been on a car.
2: Never been on a Mustang, as far as I remember.
1: Not on a car at all.
2: Yeah.
1: Usually when it occurs on a car, it's rare, but we've seen it almost every time. It's tires. And sometimes it's just that whatever brand you have on your car may be fine on anything else but your car. And it could also be that it just happened when they were running that batch of tires for whatever reason. My truck, the tires have become, they were put on in 1975. They look great, but the tire itself, because it sits inside, the tire itself, though, has started to break down.
2: It's the date on those. What's the
1: 1975?
2: No, I know, but what's the expiration date on those?
1: They're basically a bicycle tire, but a lot heavier. But those front tires, they're thin, and I could see, because I can lean out the window at 3-4 miles an hour and see what's going on with the wheel, and the whole wood spoke, everything's twisting as this tire is, and you can't steer it. You have to slow down from 5 miles an hour to
2: two.
1: One or two.
2: Yeah.
1: But it's great, because it's a slow motion. You see what's going on, but you can see the rubber of the tire bending back and forth while the wheel sits kind of straight, and the spokes are bending, because it's moving. If this was my car and I'd already done alignment, struts, all these things in the front, I'd be like, I'm just going to put a set of tires on it and see if it goes away. And I'm going to hang on to my old tires in the meantime. And if it goes away, those tires are going in the garbage. If it doesn't go away, then I'm going to sell my good used tires on Facebook Marketplace or eBay or something, because I still have a good set of tires. But I've maybe eliminated a whole lot of diagnostic work, but I would go to a different brand, same size, whatever the car is made for, but a different brand of tire and see if that fixes it. Because I can tell you that all the cars we've ever experienced that with, the tires did fix the problem. And a lot of them said, I don't think it's going to do it. And it did.
0: Wouldn't the rotation of the tires been a sort of eliminate that, or
1: no?
0: Or you just think maybe all four tires?
1: Not if it's
0: bad.
1: All four tires. So if brand X of tires wobbles, it doesn't matter where you put it on the car. All four are the same. They were all built at the same time.
0: Right.
1: Typically, when they come from the factory, they got a date code on them. They'll tell you, but I'll bet the serial number, they're going to be very similar to each other when they were built, because you purchased them all at the same time. But it could be the tire. Like I said, don't throw out the old ones, because if it still does it, you'll want to, sell those old tires, because they've probably got good tread yet, and they're only a few 3 years old. But if it goes away, please throw those in the garbage, because somebody else will have the problem.
2: Can I bring it to you if I'm Brian?
1: In the proper recycling.
2: I bring it to you. Well, I guess no.
1: I'm not going to be able to diagnose anything other than tires.
2: You couldn't. I was going to say, you put tires on it, and if it does it right away, would you take the tires back?
1: No, you can't. Once you put new tires on, you can't take them off.
2: Okay.
1: And turn them back. But
2: it won't. Okay.
1: Right. But you can keep those old tires, like I said, to sell them, because you don't want to throw them away
2: or take off the new ones and go, hey, these only have 1,000 miles on them.
1: Well, you could take those off and sell them if you want, put the old ones back on. But
2: that's not the

0: issue. You got new tires, keep the new tires no matter what. Okay. Yeah. All right. Brian, good luck. That's a, it's a new one for me. Not apparently new, but yeah, that's
1: you get that on motorcycles
0: and like
1: trucks,
0: you,
1: cars.
0: I was just thinking that all the stuff he's done, he would do anything else. If you said, you got to repaint it and put in new glass, he'd go,
1: got to wax it twice. It'll take care of the problem.
0: New tires. Yeah. At worst, he has new tires.
1: With trucks, there's different things. There's, you know, different bushings. There's different settings for alignment. There's all sorts of things that affect the trucks, but not with the car so much. You know, they've already looked into all that, I'm sure, when they're trying to fix this.
0: 866-594-4150. Let's go talk to Tom. You're on the End of the Hood Show. Tom, what can we do for you?
2: Well, I'm going to give you guys some good news. A couple weeks ago, I called about an 03 Yukon that tried to leave me stranded between Fort Pierre and home.
0: Mm-hmm.
2: And you guys, Russ suggested checking the fuel pressure, and my mechanic did that, and it died. We replaced the fuel pump and the filter. Last week, I went to Pier again and back, and the car brought me home safely.
1: Good news is always good to hear.
2: I figured you guys like to hear good news on occasion, and I just wanted to say thanks for pointing us in. We were kind of heading in that direction ourselves, but it was always good to get more than one opinion on something. And,
0: Very welcome. Thanks for calling back. And you could have left it at you guys. You didn't have to say you guys and then stop and say, well, actually, it was Russ. You could have just said you guys and spread the credit around. Because especially since Shannon's not here, it would have been me and you that solved it. But now Tom made clear it wasn't. I had nothing to do with it. It was all you. Which is fine. I'm just saying, Tom. You could have, you know. 866-594-4150. Thanks for the call, Tom. Let's talk to Mike. You're on the End of the Hood Show. Mike, what can we do for you?
3: Yeah, I put a water pump in my combine, put new antifreeze in. And my question is, should you always use some type of an additive, even with new antifreeze, whether it's a diesel or a gas, even if you're doing it in your vehicle?
1: So you want to make sure you use the correct coolant. Our partner over at Peak has antifreeze coolant that's made for all makes, all models. They have proper colors so you can match what the original had in there. OAT, OET, all the different antifreeze in the coolant. So if you match the correct coolant. Now, as far as additives, you don't need to put anything into the coolant normally, unless the vehicle required the engine manufacturer or the combine manufacturer with other systems, heaters, coolers, whatever it has. If they say they require a sealant with the coolant, which some manufacturers do, like some of the older Cadillac Northstars and things, we would suggest our partner at K-Seal. That will take the place of any other sealers they have and won't clog anything. And especially on this combine, if you were developed, like, let's say, when it's not being used over the winter and there's cold temperature fluctuations and hoses might start to seep around the fittings where the clamps are and things, that would help prevent that. It would prevent current leaks and stop future leaks, so that K-Seal is great for that type of repair. So on a combine, you know, a lot of times you do develop leaks around hoses and things and you wipe them off and they're fine over the summer, but then they leak over the winter. And if you want to prevent that, that would be a good additive for it. But any other additives, no, you wouldn't need anything other than just good, fresh coolant.
0: Mike, thanks very much for the call. Good luck. I would assume are combines of 30 years ago closer to vehicles of 30 years ago than combines from today are closer to vehicles from today?
1: No, the one new manufactured heavy equipment like that is closer to the vehicles we have now with the computers and the injection and all that stuff. Back then, a lot of the something 30 years old was older. You know, it was still using older technology.
0: That'll do it for this hour of the End of the Hood Show. Thanks for listening.
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7: Empire State. I'm Paul Stevens, Fox News. President Trump visiting New York's Long Island to highlight lower crime numbers. He stopped by in Nassau County, also weighing in on the conflict in the Middle East.
8: He says he won't apologize even as gas prices remain elevated, saying Iran is the number one state sponsor of terror in the world. And then he made this comment regarding the Strait of Hormuz.
9: Pretty soon I'll be declaring the Hormuz Strait a territory of the United States. We have the blockade. No ships get through unless we want them to.
8: President Trump has previously claimed the U.S. has control of the waterway. As of August 12th, CENTCOM says the U.S. has redirected 59 commercial vessels, disabled three, and boarded two ships to make sure they are complying with the blockade.
7: And again, Fox's Madeline Rivera. Luigi Mangione pleading guilty Friday in a New York City court to killing UnitedHealthcare CEO Brian Thompson in December of 2024.
10: The 28-year-old confessed to targeting and murdering Thompson. He read a prepared statement expressing no remorse as Thompson's wife and family sat in the courtroom for the first time. Mangione telling a federal judge this, quote, "Before traveling to New York, I used a 3D printer to make part of a gun. On the morning of December 4th, 2024, I shot Mr. Thompson in Manhattan and he died. I knew what I was doing was illegal." Mangione also admitted he emailed UnitedHealthcare's leadership posing as an investor, tricking them into sharing the location of its investor conference in New York City.
7: Fox's Chanley Painter. Mangione's defense team speaking outside the courthouse following that Friday appearance, defending their client and noting his public support without addressing Brian Thompson's grieving family. 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
7: Lawyers for accused killer Alec Murdoch saying they're introducing new evidence in his retrial for the murder of his wife and son, Fox's Jonathan Sary in Lexington, South Carolina.
15: Alec Murdoch wore civilian clothes in court for the first time since his 2023 conviction for the murders of his wife Maggie and son Paul 2 years before. Still likely to spend the rest of his life in prison after pleading guilty to millions of dollars in state and federal financial crimes, Murdoch hopes to at least partially clear his name in a new murder trial next April. The judge granted a defense request for an independent lab to analyze evidence found under Maggie Murdaugh's fingernails, shown to include trace amounts of DNA from an unknown male. Prosecutors threw water on defense efforts to explore whether shell casings at the Murdaugh family crime scene were connected to a .300 blackout rifle used in a murder in another town.
7: The judge agreeing to a defense request to move the location of the trial, but has yet to pick a new one just yet. Trump White House overhauling the recommended vaccine schedule for kids.
16: Fewer shots spread out over more time is among the changes to the childhood vaccine schedule announced this week by President Trump and the Department of Health and Human Services.
17: We really need to gain the trust, and this is a giant step in the right direction.
16: Dr. Stephanie Haridopoulos is the Principal Deputy Assistant Secretary for Health at HHS and Director of National Health Communications.
17: We are not anti-vaccine. We want to make sure that people have all the choices available.
16: Haridopoulos says reducing the diseases recommended to vaccinate against will not make existing vaccines unavailable or uncovered by insurance. At the White House, Jared Halpern, Fox News.
7: An Israeli airstrike on southern Lebanon killing at least seven people early today. Lebanon's health ministry later saying the seven killed included three children and two women. I'm Paul Stevens. This is Fox News.
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21: Welcome into a brand new weekend of the National Defense. My name is Randy Miller, and we do this show for one reason and one reason only. We do it for our active duty military, our veterans, and their families. We're here for you. We love you. God bless you. Hey, we're going to start taking an in-depth look at something that is overwhelmingly more popular in the United States than anybody ever imagined. Farmers and veterans. Military veterans that transition out and become farmers. The USDA has all kinds of programs in place. We're going to talk about those situations, some grants, some help that you might get if you want to transition out of the military and become a farmer in your state. We'll find out all about that. We got 60 seconds of service, still a hero, and so much more this week, only on the National Defense. Who doesn't love Futurama? I mean, the show has been on forever, and we're so happy to have Lauren Tom with us this morning. She's an actress, voice artist. She's known as Intern Amy on Futurama and so much other stuff. I mean, incredible. Lauren, how you doing?
22: It's so good to be with you today, Randy.
21: And, you know, this is amazing for Futurama, which started back this week. How many seasons?
22: Oh, that we're in at 14 now.
21: That's incredible. That's incredible.
22: Can't wait for people to see these new ones. They're really great.
21: I mean, this show has been on every channel. It's been canceled. It's been brought back. It's been streaming, and it is it's just amazing. New season started this week and on Hulu, and a new episode every Monday. Lauren, do you ever just feel like a cartoon character yourself?
22: That's really, really funny. kind of. Yes.
1: I mean, you do know, so many of them. Yeah.
22: Well, my husband sometimes will have to ask me, can I just talk to you, Lauren? Like you, Lauren? Because I've got so many voices going on.
1: Yeah.
22: But, you know, my kids always thought it was fun growing up with, you know, different voices and stuff. It just, you got to have some playfulness in your life, too.
1: No,
22: right?
1: I love that. And you also do stuff for King of the Hill.

0: Supernatural. You were Ross's girlfriend on Friends. Okay, I want to ask you this, and Joy Luck Club. I don't want to forget about that. But Lauren, of all of the things that you've done, and you've done a lot of Broadway work, which is the role that has brought you more public attention and acclaim? Can I guess what it is?
1: Yes, go ahead, guess.
0: I'm going to guess Friends.
1: Yeah, you're right.
0: Is that
1: right?
0: Yeah.
1: Yeah, it is, just because it was such a huge hit.
0: Yeah.
1: And they still are playing it in repeats now, which is awesome for me because it kind of keeps me more current with the young people. Yeah. and it gave my kids street cred, too, when they were growing up in school.
0: Oh, I'll bet. Your mom is Ross's girlfriend?
1: Oh, exactly.
0: Oh, that's so cool. We're talking to Lauren Tom here in the National Defense. And so our audience, by the way, is mainly active duty military veterans and their families.
1: Thank you for your service.
0: Thank you. Do you have any military in your family?
1: I do. My uncle, who passed, was a lieutenant colonel in the Army.
0: Yes.
1: And just the most amazing person on the planet. My mom's always wanted to make a documentary about him.
0: Wow, that's cool.
1: Yeah.
0: That's cool.
1: Yeah,
0: well, thank you for his service. We're talking to Lauren Tom here in the National Defense. The new season of Futurama is out this week on Hulu. How rich is Matt Groening? I mean, this guy. Right?
1: Yep. Yeah. Well, he deserves it. He's a brilliant genius who's also a very kind person. So, you know, he deserves all the good things.
0: That's great. Were you part of the, I know you just had a big press conference with everybody from the show. Were you a part of that deal?
1: Yeah. Oh, gosh, yes. Yeah, I have to be.
0: Yeah. Oh, yeah. Absolutely. And is everybody on Futurama, are they still just tickled to be there? Or are they excited to be there and to be a part of this thing?
1: Oh, my gosh. You know, when we started, it was almost 30 years ago, so we grew up together, and we all feel so blessed to be able to work on such an amazing show with these writers at our ages. I mean, I know that sounds kind of like, I don't know, ageist, but I mean, we're 30 years older now, and the business, you know, the landscape has changed, and I'm a woman of color, so I'm just very... I just feel so grateful.
0: That's
1: that,
0: great.
1: You know,
0: well,
1: that
0: you're
1: that I can do this.
0: You're a big part of that success of that show. I mean, everybody loves Amy, and I mean, everybody's got such a distinct personality on that show. And you say that this season's even better.
1: I think so. I mean, I think, you know, we have most of the writers went to Harvard, you know, and
0: right.
1: So it's always so smart. And I think that fans can expect more of that same kind of wacky humor. But also there's an episode that's going to become another classic Futurama tearjerker,
0: oh,
1: I think.
0: Wow.
1: And those are always the standout ones. Because Dr. Zoidberg's Lady Love Marianne comes back, and it's really sweet and very touching. And, you know, I think those are the ones that make Futurama stand out, in the sense that for me, it's always that my favorite kind of entertainment are things that make me laugh and cry, and because I think that's why people go to see entertainment, to be moved and to feel something, and so that's going to be a good one.
0: Well,
1: and then there's a crossover between Disenchantment and Futurama too, which is great.
0: Well,
1: I play Queen Mary in that. Yeah,
0: I always feel so silly for crying over an animated show.
1: Don't feel silly. We're trying to make you cry.
0: I know it. Oh, we're talking to Lauren Tom here on the National Defense. Hey, I want to ask you about something else too. So on Broadway, you were in one of my favorite plays of all time, Hurley Burley, and if I'm not mistaken, William Hurt was in that originally, and one of my favorite actors of all time. How was that experience for you?
1: Oh my gosh. It was just one of the joys, and I just was blown away that I got cast in that, because I was playing, I was supposed to be just a regular Caucasian girl from the Midwest. And there's even a line in that play about, like, what kind of accent you got? got a huge laugh, because I have a Chicago accent. So I have like a flat A, you know, like candy and ant.
0: Yeah.
1: I say that kind of thing in my natural speech. So, I mean, obviously I didn't have an Asian accent in that. So that got a big laugh just because of my flat A's. That was really fun. I took over for Cynthia Nixon. And
0: sure.
1: Frank Langella was the guy that played the main part, and Jerry Stiller. It was in my cast, so I wasn't in the, you know, I came after the originals, but That's always been one of my favorite credits.
0: Well,
1: yeah,
0: you know, you have to be a student of language, right? I mean, you're doing so many character voices, and then appearing in so many shows as different kind of dialects and everything. You have to be a student of language. When you hear people speak, do you focus on certain things that you hear? And I'm basically talking about, because I've been in radio all my life, and I've been.
1: You have a great voice for radio.
0: Well, I've got a face for radio, but you know, I would. I would travel around the different cities, and you know, like in Pittsburgh, you know, Pittsburgh and Jens guys and downtown, and you know, they're doing all.
1: Yeah.
0: I bet you are very attuned to that, like a Chicago accent.
1: Yeah, I think that's just a natural quality that all of us have in Futurama, and most of the shows that I work on, is that ability to kind of mimic what you hear.
0: Right.
1: And I think that people just kind of come in with that. It's like having like a good pitch or whatever. It's always been fun for me to, it's just been like so much fun for me to listen to my grandma in the backseat of the car. Since I was a child, that's how I know how to do Min so well, because her accent and her character kind of, you know, became part of my cell memory, you know.
0: Oh, wow.
1: And just listening to that. So it's almost like kind of like channeling someone through you. That sounds kind of woo-woo, but I mean, really like letting their voice and the way they sound and moved.
0: Who are we speaking to right now? Is this Grandma? Grandma, you got to be so proud of Lauren.
1: Oh, she would be if she was here, I think.
0: Lord,
1: yeah, I think she'd be honored.
0: That's so great to talk to you. The new season of Hulu, back again on Hulu, and new episodes every Monday. Lauren, thank you so much for the time, and continued great success.
1: Thank you, Randy. Take care.
0: Thanks. We'll be right back here on the National Defense.
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4: This, but the association between military veterans and farmers is huge in this country. The amount of farming that is done by military veterans and the amount of agriculture that is overseen by veterans is incredible. So we're going to explore that in the next few weeks. And we're also going to talk to somebody from the USDA Military Veterans Agricultural Liaison. Yeah, there is one. And the USDA has all kinds of programs that benefit returning veterans that want to get into farming. And to find out more about that, we've got a veteran of farming right here, Will Westmoreland, who is like the agricultural czar, not only in the state of Missouri, but around the country. And Will Westmoreland joins us here on the National Defense. Will Westmoreland is with us, and he's got a great organization. Well, I don't know if it's an organization yet. It's definitely a juggernaut called Back 40 Action, where he talks a lot about agriculture and things happening and things that need to happen, not just in the 4th District, but in a lot of rural areas. And Will joins us here. Hey, Will, how you doing?
5: Hey, I'm really good, Randy. Good to see you.
4: Now, I need to address you as general?
5: No, you know, everybody always asks me, are you related? And I can tell you through massive amounts of genealogy research that my fourth great-grandfather was his third great-grandfather's brother. That's supposedly the link there. So we aren't trading Christmas cards, which would be impossible because he's in the West Point Cemetery now. But at no point were we ever trading Christmas cards. So,
4: well, we're going to have to count that, though, Will. Thank you.
5: Yeah, hey, we will.
4: So tell me about Back 40 Action, man. This is about as grassroots as you can get, right?
5: Yeah. So, you know, you've heard the story a little bit, Randy, but I grew up in rural America. I was a city kid until I was 5 years old. And that's when my dad passed away from a really rare form of cancer. Mm. And we were on all the social safety net programs you can imagine, or else we would have been homeless and I would have been a lot skinnier. And what ended up eventually happening is my grandfather came and got us and took us out to his big farm in Southwest Missouri. And I became a farm kid. And I grew up as a farm kid all the way through high school. And then in high school, we moved to a small rural town. And I just have this rural background. Before the last election, I had some thoughts about, you know, the impact of the Trump administration on the first in the first go around on rural America. And I wanted to voice some of those opinions. I wanted to talk about, you know, education and healthcare and ag policy and just rural economics in general, because it was not great during the first Trump administration. And so I did what any older white farmer with all the answers would do. I had my son build a TikTok account for me. And I said, I've got some things I want to say. And for whatever reason, it just took off. You know, I went on there using kind of my political background as well to talk about polling and surveys and how the political process works. But more importantly, just talking about rural issues, you know, healthcare, education and economics and ag. And I don't think there were many voices out there doing this. If I'm being honest, it's probably maybe you felt this way sometimes, too. It's not as much about talent as it is about timing. Yep, and
4: yes.
5: Absolutely. I also think there was something to be said for this old white farmer with a red Cardinals hat on. And I think

0: off is when Trump came into office the second time, he ended a lot of the funding programs for things like rotational grazing on farms, conservation programs, basically to improve farming. He ended the funding for that. And he had all these farmers, Randy, across the country that got these letters saying, hey, that money that we promised you, that contract that you signed, you're not going to get that money. And there was a young farmer by the name of Skyler up outside of St. Louis, Missouri, that did a video. He was going to lose over $80,000 in funding. He was a Trump voter. And he said, why is this happening? And we had been growing before then. I think we were already over, 100,000, 200,000 followers across all social media. But I did a response video to that. And I said, hey, Skyler, take it from an old farmer down in Southwest Missouri. And I walked him through the history of the abolition of the Fairness Doctrine and all these other things and how we were led into the culture wars and left voting for candidates that have our best interest in rural America at heart, and how we fell hook, line, and sinker for that. That video was the night before the Super Bowl. I went to bed that night, turned my phone off, and when I woke up the next morning, I mean, it sounded like a tea kettle going off. And I got hundreds of thousands of followers out of that. That video took off. I ended up being on, several national news programs and being interviewed by several large national news organizations. And that's really where it took off. And the key issues that got us to that size and some of the things I addressed in there were healthcare. I was in a really, my story, Randy, but I was in a really bad farm accident when I was a kid. I got this left arm caught in the power takeoff on a tractor and I nearly lost it. And I laid out on the ground for 2 hours waiting on an ambulance to show up to get me to a hospital, which was a long way away. And then I had to spend 2 months in the hospital. And then when I went through my rehab, I had to drive that 2-hour round trip every day to go get the health care that I needed for rehabilitation, et cetera. And the next year we built a little rural hospital where I live. And it took that time to get the treatment from 2 hours to 36 minutes. And under the big, beautiful bill, we cut $137 billion from rural healthcare. And that little rural hospital that we built is going to lose $2.5 million a year. And they're going to have to make some really difficult changes. So sharing personal experiences about healthcare in rural America, helping tell other people's stories, and not just talking about like dollar amounts, Randy, but saying this is what cutting $137 billion from rural healthcare is going to do out here. This is the impact it's going to have when you get hurt, when you have a heart attack, if you have diabetes, if you're fighting breast cancer. And I just think we're not just rage baiting, we're telling stories and we're trying to come up with answers. And I think that that's the big difference. And I think that's why it's grown so quickly.
1: What does life after service look like? You might think it means slowing down or taking a step back, but for the VFW, it means stepping up, fighting for veterans' benefits, rebuilding communities when disaster strikes, and evolving to meet today's veterans where they are. Because a veteran's mission never truly ends, and neither does ours. The VFW, still leading, still advancing, still serving. Get involved at stillserving.org.
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8: 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Starting today, a heat advisory is in effect until 8 p.m. on August 17th for the listening area. Today, sunny with a high near 102. Tonight, mostly clear with a low around 77. Sunday brings sunny skies and a high near 102. Currently, it's 80 and clear. I'm Bill Banks with your weather flash.
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11: You know, obviously, I have a heart for veterans, and they have those same kind of struggles
12: exactly.
11: Out forth in rural areas, you know, access to especially VA clinics. But it's amazing to me sometimes when I talk at a forum or something about farmers or about veterans, how little interest there is, to be honest with you. And so that's why I love what you're doing with the Back 40 Action, because it really, you got the great stories. You've talked to these people, you know, farming, and you can tell those stories. And I think that's what makes it very personal and draws people in, because like you say, they're not just numbers. I mean, these are people that are suffering, right?
12: There are people that are suffering. And, you know, I understand completely what you're saying when you talk about lack of interest, Randy. The you know, one of the things we've got to change about how we look at farming and how we look at rural America is, lots of times I have people that will try to paint me into this corner of being a farmer social media person or being an agriculture social media person. And I'm constantly remind people, no, Back 40 Action, which is a C4 now, we're an organization now. We're not advocating just for better farm policy. We're aggravating for rural America as a whole. And that's how we've got to begin viewing rural America and farming and agriculture. It's everybody in rural America, because I think one of the, you know, especially when you're running in a Democratic primary, there's this perception, we've got a lot of misinformation out there. One of the biggest pieces of misinformation is that 80% of farmers or rural people voted for Donald Trump. And that is absolutely, this is the hill I will die on. That is absolutely not true. Where that came from, Randy, and this offers people hope in rural America who are fighting this good fight, that came from a magazine article that looked at the top 400 agriculture dependent counties in the country, just those 400. Some of them have less than 100 people living there, Randy. And it took the vote percentage from just those 400 counties, which are some of the reddest counties in the country, and it applied that

0: all across rural America. Well, listen, if you went to the wealthiest African-American communities, the wealthiest female communities, you would find a higher rate of voting for Republicans and Donald Trump than you would looking at it at a broad scale. There are over, you know, there are 4,000 rural counties in this country. And the real number, it's still high, but the real number is between 56 and 62%. That's changeable. That's winnable.
1: Yeah.
0: So,
1: yeah.
0: You know, just from that perspective of where are we starting, it's a lot closer than what we think. And then secondly, if we look at everything holistically, what happens in my rural community to agriculture, education, and economics, it's going to impact you in your suburb, in the food supply chain. It's going to impact you in your urban setting in the food supply chain. We're all in it together, man. I hear you say that all the time. We're all in it together. And if one part of this country fails, the whole thing fails.
1: Well, and the other thing, Will, that I think is important to note about that, and I try to remind people all the time about this, is that farmers account for less than 1% of our population,
0: It's only 14% in rural America.
1: I mean, we're dependent on less than 1% of the population to feed us.
0: That's right. It's a huge part of our GDP, though. It's a huge part of our economy. In rural America, sometimes farmers are only 12 to 14% of the population, but sometimes they're 60% of the gross domestic production and product in those rural
1: counties.
0: Yeah.
1: Well, I don't know if I told you or not. I went out to Raytown, Missouri, and there's a great nonprofit out there called Boys Grow, and they take kids from urban areas and rural areas, but primarily urban areas, boys 14 to 16 years old, and they teach them how to farm.
0: That's incredible.
1: It's fantastic.
0: What's it called again? Boys Grow.
1: And
0: check it out, Randy.
1: You got to check it out. You will love it, because not only are they teaching farming and agriculture and sustainable agriculture, but they're also teaching leadership skills. And not all these kids are going to go into farming, but the ones that want to do that, they're prepared and they're on a course that they can take it from there, kind of thing.
0: Yeah.
1: And of course, they've had their funding drastically cut.
0: Right.
1: So it's almost like, and Will, do you ever get frustrated to the point of the farming community that did vote for Trump, that you say, what are they thinking now?
0: No, Randy. I mean, honestly, they should put my face on Mount Rushmore. I'm never judgmental. I never have any negative opinions of my community. I'm really a saint. No, listen.
1: Had you more pictured on a $250 bill.
0: Exactly. No, listen, on election night, I'll tell you exactly what I said to my kids. I said, I guess everybody in rural America is going to have to eat out of a trash can before we finally get it here. But, you know, once you get over that emotion, you have the realization, you know, like where I live, if I didn't want to have Republicans for friends, I wouldn't have any friends.
1: Right.
0: And the truth of the matter is, I know a lot of people don't see this because they don't live in rural America. I've seen a lot of changed minds in this second Trump term. When Renee Good was killed, I had a buddy of mine that called me who voted for Donald Trump three times. And he said, this is a bridge too far. Now, of course, in the back of my mind, Randy, the first thing I'm thinking is, this is the bridge too far.
1: You know, right.
0: But at the same time, that's what caused it to click in him. And he's voting in this primary. He's voting for some Democratic candidates at the congressional level and at the state Senate level. And I'll take that win. And not everybody is willing to extend that grace. Not everybody is willing to have those conversations. And I get it. And I'm not going to ask anybody else to do it who doesn't want to do it. But if you're willing to do it, then I think there's power in that. And I'm not talking about meeting Nazis and racists halfway. I'm talking about these people we know in rural America that have given the shirt off their back. We've seen them do it. They've given it to anybody that wants it. But for some reason, they voted for this guy three times. I had a couple other buddies that called me when they treated Zelensky like they did in the Oval Office. They grew up during the Cold War like you and me. And they're like, that's it. I'm done with the guy.
1: Yeah.
0: You know, take those wins when we can get them. But I get frustrated.
1: I think the approval, his approval ratings bear you out. I mean, lower and lower every single second.

0: second. And the fact of the matter that he doesn't care. You know, that's the other, to me, that's the easiest thing to see. And I hope that they are thinking about those things that you just talked about. But at the end of the day, when you don't have, when, you know, every crop is costing you money, you gotta do something different, right?
1: Listen, I get a lot of heat from our side of the fence when I make these arguments, but the truth of the matter is they're correct. They're truthful arguments. They're honest arguments. It's easy to get at that broad brush and say everybody that voted for Donald Trump is a racist. You have to be a racist to vote for him. You have to be this, you have to be that. But listen, history is rife with people who are so angry that they're willing to not focus on the horrible things that a candidate does or a political party has done if they think it's going to mean better change for them. I don't like that. I think it's the wrong way to support a party or a candidate, et cetera. But the truth of the matter is, I think I've told you this before. Somebody asked Will Rogers once, how do rural people, how do country people learn? And he said, some learn by reading. The lucky ones learn by observation, and the rest just have to pee on the electric fence for themselves. And there's a lot of that peeing on the electric fence going on out here where I live, okay?
0: The other thing that I want to know, since you've seen all these things firsthand, so you talked about healthcare. What is the other major problem besides tariffs and those kind of things for farms?
1: Debt ratio right now is the biggest issue, no question about it. We came out of let's focus on row crops for a minute because that's the one that's in the most amount of dire need right now. So depending on what economist you talk to, and I try to talk to folks at Purdue, the University of Missouri, at least read their stuff. We came out of the last year's growing season with somewhere between $32 and $50 billion in debt. That's the greatest amount of farming debt we've ever come out of a growing season with in the history of our country. Farmers have more debt right now than they've ever had, even as a percentage of their income, at any time in our history. And what we did is we just threw a $12 billion Band-Aid at that. So yes, I was educated in a rural school, and yes, I got a C in math. But if you take $32 billion or $50 billion and you subtract $12 billion from that, that leaves a lot of unpaid bills across the United States. And that's why we've seen an increase of 48% in bankruptcies. That's why we've seen a 70% increase in farmer suicides. And that doesn't even count, Randy, the number of people that are sitting on a gold mine on their property. So instead of declaring bankruptcy, they just say, I can't do this anymore. And they sell their land. They pay off all their debt and they take whatever's left and put it in retirement. Arkansas is just because it's not too far from you and I, it's in a crisis situation right now. Those guys along the Delta are sitting on the best soil rated in the entire world, and they're going bankrupt on the best soil in the United States because of the way the financing is set up. So debt is the biggest killer outside of trade agreements right now, because the trade agreements have eliminated somewhere between 30% and 45% of our foreign agricultural markets. The second thing is credit availability. In the end, we all learn the hard lesson that bankers are bankers. They're not our best friend, regardless of how many Christmas cards they send us, no matter how many times they get up from behind their desk and walk out into the bank to shake our hand. I've lost a business before, and I know that once that money's gone, so is that friendship, so is that Christmas card. So availability to credit, when you're borrowed to the hilt and you got no more land to collateralize with, your banker is no longer your best friend, and then you're left out there on your own. And that's where the government's got to step in to offer solutions. The other thing is just the pressures of big ag and input sourcing, Randy. It's all been conglomerized. We've got just a few companies that control fertilizer, pesticides, fungicides, seed, all the other things that it takes to farm in this country. Meat processing is controlled by four or five meat processors. And it's because we haven't taken antitrust laws out for a walk since we broke up Ma Bell, and it's time to do that. It's time to do that. It's time to get regional supply chains built back again. It's time to get regional beef processing. Anyway, hell, man, I could wax eloquent on this soapbox for 3 days, but those are some of the key challenges outside of just the horrific trade policies.

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0: Well, and I'm going to go back, Will, to something that we talked about a little while ago, about people just not caring. People not, they see a farm bill passed, and they hear the figure $12 billion, and they go, well, the farmers got theirs. They're taken care of now. But, you know, if you look a lot deeper into that, they're not taken care of at all. And I know you talked about the

0: farmer suicides. And that's especially true on these family farms, fourth, fifth, and sixth generation family farms, where do you want to be the one that loses the family farm? That's some pressure, right?
1: The first generation builds it, the second generation grows it, and then after that, the third generation runs the greatest risk of losing it. Mm-hmm. And trust me, I built up a $3.5 million business once, and I've told this story on all my social media platforms because I want people to know my story, because I want them to know I come from the real world. And I had to close that company because of a big federal government contractor that reneged on their contract with us. That's the closest I've ever come to just saying I can't do this anymore in my entire life. And it's no different than when you have a farm that your family built up over generations and you're put in the position of losing that farm. That's your life. You're everything you measure yourself by. It's like being a doctor and all of a sudden you lose all of your patients, or, you know, being a mechanic and all of a sudden you can't figure out how to fix the new cars there, you know, insert your analogy here.
0: Right.
1: But when everything you believe in, everything you love, everything you measure yourself by, everything you've tried to build for your family and your future disappears, the outcome is often the worst possible outcome that it could be.
0: Well, and it affects so many other people. I mean, obviously, farming affects everybody. I was talking to a buddy of mine that owns a steakhouse here in Kansas City. And, you know, the cattle prices obviously have been crazy. The cattle farmers aren't doing well. And he's getting squeezed. He feels like he's getting squeezed from both sides. He's getting squeezed from the farmers and for the packers. And it all, you know, takes the toll on him, but everybody is affected. And I think that's the important thing that we have to realize about the farming and agriculture community. But where do you see, Will, you know, we've talked about sustainable farming, and obviously that's a great route to go, renewable energy, but it doesn't happen overnight, right? I mean, if you're in charge of the family farm and you want to, you decide that you want to add some sustainability, that doesn't happen overnight, right?
1: That's right. You know, one thing we got to be honest about is we need scalability in order to feed the country and to feed the world. We're probably never going to go back to a day where you've got 500 farm families in a county all farming 40 to 60 or 80 acres, meeting the demands of the world with, you know, 8 or 9 or 10 billion people in it. We're probably not ever going to go back to those days. But what we could go back to, are a mix of small family farms doing regenerative focused agriculture. We've got a little farm north of us here in Springfield, Missouri. It's only a few acres and they make over $500,000 a year in gross income doing intensive regenerative agriculture. So I think we can go back to a mix of farming the right way, where we've got a lot of family farms that are at 100 acres, 200 acres, all the way up to big farms, you know, that are 2,000 acres, 3,000 acres. I do believe we can go back to that if we build agricultural policy around building healthier family farms and ranches.
0: The National Defense Network weekly show that I do for the active duty military veterans and their families, it falls right in line with what you're talking about, because we always say, we don't care about your politics. We all can agree to support the troops. Well, we don't care about your politics. We can all agree to support the farmers and agriculture.
1: That's right.
0: We still
1: bring those labels with us. Like, I don't hide the fact that I'm a Democrat. I'm never going to hide that fact.
0: Right.
1: But that doesn't mean I have to be a political assassin.
0: Yes.
1: I mean, you know, I want Republicans to come into the room, independents, people that have never been involved in politics before. That's what compromise is. That's what nonpartisanship is. You bring all your differences and labels into a room together and nobody gets what they want. You know, George Mitchell and Bob Dole used to say, if everybody walks out of a meeting a little bit pissed off and a little bit happy, then that's bipartisanship. You know, you've accomplished something. You know.
0: Those are the types of things that excite me about what you're doing, because you are calling for people to stand up and take personal account and responsibility.
1: That's one of the first things I did when I started this, was I told people, fly your flag, get your flag out, dust it off, put it up, show everybody that to be an American is to be an American. And there's no political ideology that comes along with that other than the ideology of democracy, and that we're all in it together. And this political change argument that we're trying to make, it's resonating.

0: I don't think these platforms would have grown as fast as they have if that message wasn't resonating. And honestly, that video I told you about, you know, and you know, we actually got Skyler his money. I mean, we raised such a stink that we had Democratic politicians that went to the floor of the House and made arguments for this Republican kid outside of St. Louis, and he got his check. And then, of course, guess what he did the minute he got his check? He went right back to MAGA, you know, but that's okay, because for every Skyler, I've met four or five farmers that didn't go back to MAGA. But Skyler's got the biggest platform. He's the one that everybody sees. And they're like, see, there you go, Will. That's how they are. And it's like, no, it's not all of them. You know, it's not.
1: I know. You're fighting on so many fronts there, Will, man, thank you for what you're doing. It's honor to get to know you, and especially for what you're doing for agriculture and farmers. You're the perfect guy to lead that charge. And I love it. I would just encourage everybody to go
0: Back40Action.org.
1: Dot org. Absolutely. Hey, I can't wait to see where you guys go from here too. This is exciting.
0: Yeah. And Randy, can I say one more thing?
1: One of the
0: biggest things that we're really doing at Back 40 Action, and I think it's one of the biggest reasons on my platforms that they've done so well, we're telling other people's stories. So I'd just like to encourage anybody, if you've got a rural healthcare story, a rural education story, I know you've got some people that watch you that walk the halls of entertainment and in the parts of the country where that thing really matters and is big. So if you're a celebrity that came from rural America and you want to get back to your rural roots, reach out to us so we can help you tell your story. I had a farmer that called me from Western Kansas, and his wife had just passed away from breast cancer. He had two little kids, and he said, Will, this is what crushed me, is that when I was taking her to treatments, I wasn't asking the question, what are we going to do without her? I was asking the question, how are we going to afford this? Are we going to lose our farm? And he's like, those were all the wrong questions to be asking in a country like this. So I want to encourage people. Our email is theback40family, all spelled out, theback40family@gmail.com. If you've got a personal story from rural America that you want to tell, email us and we'll try to make it happen.
1: So. And are you announcing today on this very program your candidacy for governor of the state of Missouri?
0: No. I love what I'm doing, and I don't want to ruin it by running for office.
1: Thank you for the time, Will. It's great to see you. Great to talk to you again. And thanks for everything you're doing.
0: You bet. Thanks, Randy. I appreciate it. Let's talk again soon.
1: Absolutely.
2: Thank you so much to Will. 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
6: Straight Talk. I'm Angelo Bavaro, Fox News. President Trump says he will declare the Strait of Hormuz a U.S. territory.
7: President Trump says the United States is badly defeating Iran and that oil prices are coming way down as the Navy enforces a blockade against Iran.
8: We have the blockade. No ships get through unless we want them to.
7: Less than 3 months ahead of the midterms and more than 6 months into this conflict, Democrats are ripping the president's Iran policy. Congressman Jim McGovern posted, quote, Trump promised to lower prices on day one. Instead, his billionaire's first economic policies, stupid tariffs, and illegal war with Iran are pushing prices to record highs.

0: president maintains the U.S. has total control over the strait, though analysts and reports have suggested otherwise.
1: Fox's Rich Etzen, Iran says it will continue enforcing a blockade. Luigi Mangione pleading guilty to federal stalking charges Friday and admitted to killing UnitedHealthcare CEO Brian Thompson.
2: Mangione telling a federal judge this, quote, "Before traveling to New York, I used a 3D printer to make part of a gun. On the morning of December 4th, 2024, I shot Mr. Thompson in Manhattan and he died. I knew what I was doing was illegal." Mangione also admitted he emailed UnitedHealthcare's leadership posing as an investor, tricking them into sharing the location of its investor conference in New York City. And as Mangione confessed, Brian Thompson's wife took deep breaths. She wiped away tears. The grieving family, that includes two sons, said this in a statement, quote, "Today's guilty plea marks an important step towards justice for Brian and for our family. While nothing will ease the pain of losing him, we are grateful that the federal justice system has held the person responsible for this heinous act accountable."
1: Fox's Chanley Painter, sentencing set for December 18th. Prosecutors are seeking life in prison. Mangione's attorney now looking to dismiss the state murder charge. 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
1: A Kentucky woman is facing federal charges after she allegedly vandalized the World War II memorial at the National Mall in D.C.
15: This brazen act of vandalism took place in broad daylight. Witnesses snapped photos as it was happening. And D.C. U.S. Attorney Jeanine Pirro announced the arrest of 41-year-old Melissa Ferris, a Kentucky woman accused of pouring bubble soap into the World War II memorial's center fountain and then spray painting the words, quote, "clean hands, dirty money" on a balcony. This photo appears to catch Ferris in the act, and she reportedly admitted the act on social media. President Trump posting on Truth Social, quote, "There can be no greater insult to those American heroes who died in World War II. Where did these animals come from?"
1: Fox's Anita Vogel. Ferris will remain in federal custody pending her next hearing. She is facing two charges, both carrying a potential of up to 10 years behind bars. Tropical storm Lala is bearing down on the Big Island of Hawaii. Fox Weather's Mike Seidel.
16: Ahead of it, hurricane warnings have been hoisted. We look for the worst of the weather on Saturday with a potential landfall late Saturday afternoon on the southern tip of the Big Island. We'll see if that happens. Meanwhile, the Hurricane Center is officially forecasting it to become a minimal Category 1 hurricane by that time. Whether it does or not, the impacts are the same. 75-mile-an-hour wind gust will knock out power. Rainfall totals down in Hilo, 8 to 12 inches. How about up on the mountainsides and hilltops? Up to 20-plus inches of rainfall, mudslides and flash flooding are given. In Wanaku, Hawaii, I'm meteorologist Mike Seidel, Fox Weather.
1: A lockdown at Virginia State University has been lifted after officers responded to a shooting earlier this morning. Five people were taken to hospitals, one in critical condition. The other four suffered non-life-threatening injuries. No details yet on potential suspects. I'm Angelo Bavaro, and this is Fox News.
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18: So Netflix took this really strange ad out on Sunset Boulevard.
19: Okay.
18: Did you hear about this?
19: I think so. I think I know the one you're talking
18: about.
19: It's
18: about the guy in the box.
19: Yeah, he's living in there.
18: 30 feet above the ground. It's a billboard for a show. But it has a door, it has a chimney, it has ivy, it has a window. And the tagline is, how long can you survive? Because it's basically the tagline for the horror movie that Netflix is putting out.
19: Yeah, it's a movie about a family that's in their house. They try to leave. They can't open the doors. They can't open the windows. They're stuck inside the house while, you know, craziness is happening outside.
18: It's like Black Mirror meets the worst Airbnb ever.
19: Sure.
18: It's called The Last House. Okay. Has over 28 million views.
19: We were going to watch it, and then Lisa was talking to a friend, and they were like, it stinks, don't watch it. And so we literally were queuing it up, and she's like, oh, Tracy says it stinks, let's not watch it, let's watch something else.
18: So my son Ian lives in near West Hollywood, mm-hmm. where the sign was, and he went over just to look at it. He said, like, there was this long line of cars just parading by just to see this ad for a movie, to see if the guy was a real person.
19: Right, because there's a viral video of a guy with a megaphone standing below the billboard just shouting up, are you AI? You gotta tell me if you're AI! Because people don't think it's a real person in there. They think it's all video trickery.
18: It's an actor.
19: Yeah.
18: He made a ton of money.
19: How long is he supposed to be up there?
18: He was there for 3 days. That's it's kind of like the whole premise of the movie.
19: Okay.
18: When we come right back, I'm going to tell you a little bit about how much he made.
19: I want to know.
18: Take a guess.
19: Because that's a job I can do. I can live in a billboard.
18: Eat cereal in the toilet. He was doing that too.
19: I'm qualified.
18: 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All right. So the guy's name is Nathan Shoup. He's an actor. He said he did stretches. He ate cereal in the bathroom. He wrote messages to drivers on a whiteboard. He was up there for 3 full days, like the movie. And I heard he made $75,000.
19: For 3 days work?
18: Yes. Not a bad gig. That's 72 hours, about $1,000 an hour to eat cereal in the bathroom.
19: I wonder why they chose to have a real person. Because when you look at the billboard, all the windows could have been screens, and it could have just been videos on loops.
18: It wouldn't be getting the attention. I mean,
19: they could have pulled it off, though. But they did. They pulled it off. The guy lived in a billboard.
18: He did. He lived in the billboard for 3 days. Look at that on a resume.
19: And we're talking about it, so it worked.
18: And there was traffic to actually see him. Because, after all, there's a highway to hell and there's a stairway to heaven.
19: Oh, gosh. I don't even understand how those are references.
18: It says a lot about the expected traffic.
19: Those are just songs. This is a movie. All right.
18: It's all working for me.
19: Okay. As long as you think it's a joke, we're good.
18: Because, after all, I'm America's beloved digital goddess, Kim Komando, here with you once again. And you just tapped into the best, the biggest, the largest, the award-winning, the most trusted show about all things digital. And joining me, of course, is Andrew Babinski. And just a reminder, you can find us on your favorite radio app. Just search for Komando, and we're available as a podcast wherever you get your podcasts. And you can also watch us do the show over at youtube.com/Kim Komando. All right, we're going to start with our Flock update. Boy, Flock has been in the news, it seems like, every minute this past week.
19: But none of it's good stuff.
18: Oh, no.
19: It's all bad.
18: It's all bad. And here's what happened in my neighborhood. Not in Phoenix, in Santa Barbara.
19: Uh-huh.
18: I get this notice from one of the guys in the neighborhood. Our Flock cameras have been destroyed by somebody in a hoodie who went there at 5:25 in the afternoon.
19: There's so many people on the internet doing videos explaining, I would never do this, but if you wanted to destroy the Flock camera, here's what.

0: you do. And they do step by step of the process to destroy the camera and the pole that it's on.
1: 5:25 in the afternoon.
0: No one,
1: not 2 o'clock in the morning.
0: Well, it's California. No one's paying attention to what anybody else is doing in California. That's anyway. True,
1: especially walking around in a hoodie.
0: Right.
1: So in case you don't know, Flock runs 80,000 plate reading cameras, snaps every car it sees. More than 20 billion vehicles a month are scanned. One of these cameras can grab up to 1,800 plates a minute. You can't even say your own plate number in a minute.
0: No, and absolutely
1: take
0: not.
1: A picture of it. The CEO, I did some research on him. He's 39 years old. I mean, I don't know. For some reason, I thought the guy who invented the Flock camera would probably be, I don't know, in his 50s. For
0: really?
1: Some
0: reason. It's not some young, up-and-coming entrepreneur?
1: Garrett Langley. Now, here's the part that I thought was super interesting. He doesn't let the Flock cameras take pictures of his car. He blocks out his license plate. He takes different routes. So the guy who sells the cameras doesn't want to be on the cameras.
0: Wonder why. Maybe because it's an invasion of people's privacy. Even though they don't have privacy in public, that's what they feel.
1: A Wall Street Journal report says there have been several reports of cops misusing them for personal searches.
0: We've had, what, three in our valley? The Phoenix is surrounded by a bunch of suburbs. And three of the suburbs, the cops have used them for personal means. And I believe in two of the cities, they've stopped using it until they can investigate.
1: Yes, Tempe, I think they took it down.
0: And Mesa as well.
1: Now, they were personal means, meaning what?
0: Well, I know the case in Mesa, the officer wanted to find where a family member had been and went to the Flock camera and tracked where the cameras picked up the license plate.
1: So it definitely was not for police
0: Correct.
1: Searches.
0: And but it shouldn't be that readily available. A tool this powerful shouldn't just be sitting there on a laptop in the middle of a police station.
1: Oh, let's look her up.
0: Right.
1: Flock has rolled out some safeguards.
0: Oh, have they now?
1: You ready? Mandatory reasons for searches. Oh, like, why did we have that before?
0: But what is the mandatory reason? Just a question? Is this mandatory? Check yes, check no.
1: Police chiefs will get flagged for suspicious use of officers.
0: So they're going to get a warning the minute it's used. But how do you know it's suspicious or not?
1: Wait for the third point.
0: Okay.
1: You ready for this one?
0: The other two aren't going to matter after I hear this one.
1: There's a data access limit.
0: You've reached your limit. You can't catch any more criminals today.
1: It's like ChatGPT.
0: Right. You want to upgrade to the premium plan? I've heard a lot of talk about police departments saying maybe we're not going to use this because of public scrutiny.
1: Yes. If you want to see if they're in your neighborhood, go to deflock.org. Deflock.org. This story really got my attention. A guy in Fort Wayne, Indiana. He's in Kroger. You know, market.
0: Right, the grocery store.
1: Okay. And he's in the parking lot working on his car when a group of people jumped him. Okay. They slammed him into his windshield, grabbed the handgun off of his waist, aimed it at his chest, and pulled the trigger. The gun was not loaded.
0: Thank goodness.
1: The guy was wearing Meta smart glasses. They didn't catch the attack, but they caught the suspect's faces. Two arrests so far, attempted murder and robbery charges.
0: Wow. I mean, obviously it didn't save him, but it's going to lead to arrest and maybe save somebody else.
1: Wow. It is something. Jimmy Kimmel finally had something to say that everybody was getting attention for. He calls them now the pervert glasses.
0: Well, it's true.
1: So people are banning them in gyms and restaurants and
0: let's just do a quick update. Do you know anybody who wears them regularly?
1: No, I don't.
0: See, neither do I.
1: No.
0: I don't know anybody.
1: But apparently the number that Met is throwing out there is that they sold like a million of these so far.
0: But okay, that's fine. A ton of people have lot of things sold on Amazon that just sits in people's drawers and they don't use. The hype is there. They go and buy it and then they go, there's no practical use for this. And they throw it in a drawer.
1: Meanwhile, an AI walks into a bar and says, I'll have what everyone else is having. That's basically how it works. And the reason why I bring this up is that I was joking about ChatGPT
0: right.
1: and the Flock cameras.
0: Right.
1: But they now said, hey, listen, you're not going to run out of time anymore. Because I think what's happening is that when you reach your limit on a search, they know that you go to some other one. You go to Claude,
0: right.
1: You go to Perplexity,
0: okay.
1: You know, whichever one that you like, Grok, you name it. So now OpenAI is giving everyone unlimited text chats. Free accounts can keep asking, they say, without reaching that paywall nudge. You also get a think button when a problem needs extra brain power. I would love that for some people on our team.
0: Hey, Ted, go and hit your think button. You're having a rough one today.
1: Wouldn't that be something? Meanwhile, I don't want to name names, But a friend of a friend of a friend of a friend.
0: Gotcha.
1: We were at dinner and she was all excited because this third level friend to me wrote a book.
0: Oh, cool.
1: And it was up on Amazon. And she's like, here, take a look at it. And I'm like, it's all ChatGPT.
0: You could tell.
1: 1,000%. It was all the M dashes were everywhere.
0: Oh, wow. Okay.
1: I mean, everything that all of us know not to do was, it was in the cover and on the inside and the back cover of this
0: book. I wonder if we know the percentage of books that are available on Amazon that are written by, that are just AI slop.
1: I saw a stat that said it was 90%.
0: That's ridiculous.
1: Now, the reason why I bring this up is that Anthropic Claude is now going to put little tiny hidden watermarks in any text that it generates for you.
0: Okay.
1: So that somebody could say, oh, Anthropic wrote that. You did not.
0: We've heard this before, like teachers putting invisible ink in there so that if you copy and paste it for an assignment and it says, you know, do a report on Abraham Lincoln, it also throws a little nugget in there that Abraham Lincoln rode a zebra to work every single day.
1: He didn't?
0: No, he didn't, surprisingly.
1: Anthropic had to do this because of the European Union transparency laws.
0: Okay.
1: So they're bringing it here to the United States. And you know what causes 100% of divorces?
0: Lawyers?
1: Marriages.
0: Ba-dum-bum.
1: The reason why I bring this up, and you want to be paying attention to this because you're about ready to get married, is that couples are now adding AI cheating clauses to their prenups.
0: AI cheating clause? What is that?
1: You're cheating with your chatbot.
0: Oh, gosh.
1: So family lawyers say divorcing spouses, they're catching folks in the act, you know, whispering those sweet nothings to algorithms instead of you in bed.
0: Right.
1: And one man was spending about $3,000 on late night AI companion chats. And then the judge sided with his wife and said, yeah, he was definitely cheating on you.
0: But it's not a person. It's just a computer.
1: Physical infidelity is one thing.
0: Right.
1: This is emotional infidelity. Is that cheating?
0: I guess so. A judge ruled. Would you be upset? Let's be honest. Would you be upset if Barry was sitting there having intimate conversations with chatbot?
1: I'd be relieved. Not true, honey. Let's look at Replica tonight.
0: Yeah, go talk to your chatbot. I'm busy. I'm building another multi-million dollar business. Leave me alone.
1: I am, and I've been up since 3 a.m.
0: No, but in seriousness.
1: Yes.
0: Would you be hurt?
1: Yeah, I would be hurt. I would, because I'd feel a little betrayed.
0: Right.
1: You know, come talk to me.
0: Mm-hmm.
1: What's wrong? I mean, wouldn't you?
0: I don't know. I mean, what if, I'm not trying to get too filthy here, but what if they were using it for personal reasons, just like you
1: porn?
0: Use, yeah, videos on the internet?
1: Okay.
0: Is there any difference? Would you be upset if that's what he was doing, just videos on the internet?
1: Yeah.
0: Okay.
1: Right.
0: You guys aren't open about that. Well, I guess it's Barry. He just sits on his ham radio and buys signs. You have nothing to worry about.
1: What does an AI do after a breakup?
0: What does an AI do?
1: Machine yearning. Get it? Instead of machine learning?
0: No, I get it.
1: It's like that. It's like a whole inside joke.
0: Just because I understand it doesn't mean it has to be funny.
1: Hey, back to school season is here, and there's more to think about than just backpacks and notebooks. Kids and grandkids are heading back to the classroom, but they're also heading back online big time. They'll be downloading assignments, researching projects, clicking links, and using AI tools every single day. 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Let's see. We have a great tip about hunting down college cash. What happened on an airplane when the Wi-Fi got hacked? Bum, bum, bum, bum. And also we have some surveillance tech and how it ties to license plates. We just have the best phone calls ever, too, here on the Kim Komando Show. You know, the one thing that I've learned over the years is that staying active is a choice that you make every single day. I just love getting outside, hiking, doing Pilates, traveling, and spending time with the people

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6: That's so awesome.
0: Isn't that amazing? 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Oh, love that. 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Shall we take phone calls?
6: I think that's what we're supposed to do. It's kind of our job.
0: Jennifer in Seattle, Washington, welcome aboard. What's happening with you?
7: Thank you for taking my call. It's a pleasure to speak with you. I hear you on my radio station, and a while ago I tucked your name into my brain in case I ever needed accurate tech information, and I am now in need of information about Starlink.
0: Okay.
7: I have a safety issue in my family with a family member.
0: What's going on with that?
7: My family member has threatened my life.
0: Oh.
7: And so in discussing this with my neighbor, he raised an issue about my home security system. He said it's a fiber optic internet-based system and that the cables on the outside of my house are readily accessible and somebody could cut them and then I would be without a Wi-Fi, without my alarm system.
0: Okay.
7: So he said, look into Starlink. So I did that and I found very little information that I understand about Starlink on the internet. And I thought you might be able to help fill me in here on what I need to know. Pros and cons, speed, is it a good purchase, anything else?
0: Starlink is about 8,000 satellites that are 340 miles above us in orbit.
7: Okay.
0: And so instead of getting your internet through traditional cable lines, is that you would get it from satellite. And you have a little receiver that you purchase. It's about the size of an iPad or an 8x10 piece of paper.
6: Is this the one that attaches to your home or is this the portable one?
0: You know, they don't really attach anymore. It's just an antenna that you can place inside.

0: offers cellular lines as a backup. So maybe your neighbor didn't tell you that part.
1: No, he didn't mention that. Okay, explain to me how that works then.
0: Somebody cuts your line for an additional $10 or $25 a month. Is that if somebody cuts your line, the cellular connection to your security system kicks in, and then they are notified automatically that that line was cut and will probably send out the authorities based on how you configure it.
1: Interesting. Well, I'm going to have to look into that one too.
2: Also, all the cellular companies now sell home cellular internet.
0: Oh, yeah.
2: Which is a little more affordable than Starlink. It's not going to be as fast because it is going to be a cellular connection. But it's just a little, like you said, a little box you put in your house that gets a cellular connection and is your Wi-Fi.
0: But I'm sure since Jennifer said it, she probably has alerted the authorities, the police. I mean, sure. Somebody in her family's trying to kill her. I mean, those are some frightening lines right there.
2: Right.
0: I would really look at a whole bunch more security around the perimeter of the house, not just the house itself.
2: Right.
0: There are some now AI cameras with facial recognition that if it spots a person, that you are automatically notified. And it knows the difference between somebody who comes over to the house a lot and somebody who doesn't. I mean, there are some really, really new security techniques that are using AI. And I say this with some hesitancy because we have an AI camera in our garage that seems to go off every time a spider goes in front of it.
2: Well, spiders could be intruders. I mean, some of them are very dangerous.
0: And I'm like, at 3 o'clock in the morning? Okay. Oh, man. Jennifer, thanks for your call today. Some moments are just too good to miss a single word. HorizonIX from Hear.com helps you hear every laugh, story, and conversation more clearly. 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That's Hear.com/Kim. Stay right where you are. We have more of the show coming up.

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2: Great talk. I'm Angelo Bavaro, Fox News. President Trump says he will declare the Strait of Hormuz a U.S. territory.
3: President Trump says the United States is badly defeating Iran and that oil prices are coming way down as the Navy enforces a blockade against Iran.
4: We have the blockade. No ships get through unless we want them to.
3: Less than 3 months ahead of the midterms and more than 6 months into this conflict, Democrats are ripping the president's Iran policy. Congressman Jim McGovern posted, quote, Trump promised to lower prices on day one. Instead, his billionaire's first economic policies, stupid tariffs and illegal war with Iran are pushing prices to record highs. The president maintains the U.S. has total control over the strait, though analysts and reports have suggested otherwise.
2: Fox's Rich Etzen, Iran says it will continue enforcing a blockade. Luigi Mangione pleading guilty to federal stalking charges Friday and admitted to killing UnitedHealthcare CEO Brian Thompson.
5: Mangione telling a federal judge this, quote, before traveling to New York, I used a 3D printer to make part of a gun. On the morning of December 4th, 2024, I shot Mr. Thompson in Manhattan and he died. I knew what I was doing was illegal. Mangione also admitted he emailed UnitedHealthcare's leadership posing as an investor, tricking them into sharing the location of its investor conference in New York City.

0: And as Mangione confessed, Brian Thompson's wife took deep breaths. She wiped away tears. The grieving family, that includes two sons, said this in a statement, quote, "Today's guilty plea marks an important step towards justice for Brian and for our family. While nothing will ease the pain of losing him, we are grateful that the federal justice system has held the person responsible for this heinous act accountable."
1: Fox's Chanley Painter. Sentencing set for December 18th. Prosecutors are seeking life in prison. Mangione's attorney now looking to dismiss the state murder charge. 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
2: 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Starting today, a heat advisory is in effect until 8 p.m. Monday for the listening area. This morning, sunny with a high near 102. Tonight, mostly clear, with a low around 77. Sunday brings sunny skies and a high near 102. Currently, it's 85 and clear. I'm Bill Banks with your weather flash.
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10: Mm-hmm.
9: There's something else called signal trace. Have you heard about this?
10: No.
9: It's where it takes your Bluetooth and Wi-Fi signals from all your smart devices, anything that you have near you, your phone, your watch, your headphones, your earbuds, and then it links that to your car's license plates. And then it flags which gadgets travel together. So now when your license plate gets tracked, you're also maybe tracked this other way too.
10: Quick question, this may sound stupid, but how does my Bluetooth know my license plate?
9: Well, it's your car that has a license plate, okay? So they're going to get a picture of your license plate, and they're going to get a picture of everything else that you have with you, so that this way they can track you even more ways.
10: Are they in competition with the Flock cameras, or they're working with them?
9: They say the average American is caught on camera how many times a week?
10: A week?
9: Yes.
10: It's got to be like 1,500.
9: I think this survey's wrong. It says 238.
10: No way.
9: That's like a day.
10: Every single time I go from my studio to the bathroom at the radio station, I'm on camera three times.
9: Exactly.
10: I mean, three separate cameras that are in the halls.
9: Yeah,
10: it's ridiculous. It's a way bigger number than that.
9: All right, let's switch gears just a little bit. Brian Johnson, you know who he is.
10: Yes.
9: Don't Die Movement.
10: Mm-hmm.
9: He's been on the show a few times.
10: He's a,

0: And you know what? The internet loves to mock him and make fun of him because he says he wants to live forever. But I think he's a really sincere and nice guy.
1: I know, but he does things that gets people attention. Like, for example, when he did the whole plasma transfusion with his teenage son.
0: Right. And then he went on Twitter and then he said his girlfriend has a 1% female private part that she's been tested and it's in the top 1% of everyone in the world. I mean, you're just asking people to make fun of you when you say something like that.
1: And he's not 48 in bed. He's really 18.
0: Well, of course he is.
1: And recently he said that he is doing a process to create a newborn so that this way he can harvest organs, which is not really what it's all about.
0: No, you see the headline, I'm going to clone myself into a baby, but that's not really what he's doing.
1: Okay, so we sat down with Brian to ask him more about this, how it all works. Here, take a listen. So, Brian Johnson, welcome to the show. It's so nice to see you again.
2: Hi, Kim. Nice to see you again as well.
1: Now, you said that you cloned yourself as a newborn. That got everybody crazy. What exactly does that mean?
2: I took so I had a blood draw, 125 milliliters. We took those cells and then we reprogrammed them using Yamanaka factors to age zero epigenetically. So that means these cells still have what's called somatic mutations.
0: Have you done this yet? Is this all in theory or have you actually put these cells back into your body?
2: I have not put them back into my body. So the first step was take my cells out, reprogram them to zero, get the raw material there. And then once that is there, you need to go through the differentiation process.
0: So I have a two-part question. First part is, how are you doing since you announced your diagnosis? How are you doing your health?
2: Yeah, fantastic. Getting diagnosed with an incurable disease was honestly the best thing that has happened to me in a very long time. Amazingly.
0: How?
2: Because up until this point, I've been focused on the basics of health, sleep, nutrition, exercise, but we weren't solving disease. And, you know, if I don't die, if I represent the archetype of the early 21st century on what it means to challenge death, I must be encountered with a incurable disease and I must overcome that disease. It's just inevitable. It's just part of the gauntlet I have to go through. And so immediately following the diagnosis, we put together an entire team and we now have a path to try to cure this. So there's only been one confirmed autoimmune basically cure ever. You know, people routinely say like, oh, I cured my autoimmune condition by doing blank or blank. They didn't. There's only one documented case ever that scientifically proved this to be the case. But we immediately did another blood draw and we sequenced 1 million of my immune cells where we said, okay, immune system, who of you 1 million cells are attacking me? You know, some of you are rogue. And then I went into a procedure on Monday and I had 24 biopsies taken from my stomach, sampling the various parts of my stomach, trying to find the source of these cells. And we'll pair this with the other cells and say, now we know who you are. And so we've taken this extremely sophisticated approach, never before done on this particular methodology, to say we are going to cure this autoimmune condition and then we'll share with others. Here's what we did and here's how we did it.
0: Now, my second part is you are the don't die guy. You live your life online in the public saying you want to live forever. But we've talked to you before. We know that the headlines on the internet are not who you are. The last time you were here, you had a very simple message of just do one thing healthier in your life and it's going to help. And I absolutely love that. But how has the response been online to the guy who doesn't want to die having a disease that is incurable?
2: I mean, you probably saw people's joy, right? I mean, like, life is pretty tough, but man, this must have been like a real relief for a lot of people. How satisfying is it to see? It's like a Greek myth or any kind of other story. You've got a character like myself seeking some impossible thing and the character stumbles and may fail, right? Like, it's irony at its best. It's humor at its best. It's comedy.
0: The boulder rolled back down the hill.
1: Hey, and the internet thrives on this.
0: Oh, yes. They love this.
2: They do.
1: I mean, the Reddit must have been having a field day with you.
2: That's right. So like, you know, it's fun. Like, let them have their win. And I am all for it. I mean, this is just part of life. Like, we're inevitably going to do it. The thing that The sober thing is that I'm the most measured person in history. I am surprised we have not found more things wrong with me. Once you begin measuring your body, it's like you find all kinds of things that are off. And so people who are not measured, mistaken their lack of diagnosis or lack of measurement with health. And that's just not the case. So the same people, clowning me probably have one or multiple diagnoses in their own body. But like, this is not for me to say, get back to them. This is to say, like, the reality is many things go wrong with the body all the time. And you don't know about them until you measure it. So first of all, the hate's great. People are doing their thing. It's a global conversation. I'm good with it all. But you know what? Also, like, I have never been more motivated. I mean, we're going to cure this. And so the adventure carries on.
1: And so how long do you think it's going to be before you will be cured, if you can predict that?
2: Yeah, we are racing to have this done within a year. So No one's ever done this. We have never done this. So it's really a guess, but we are racing. And then I guess just to add a bit more irony to this, maybe to give haters a bit more fuel to use is, we had this Don't Die documentary, the man who wants to live forever. And then within a year of it being released, both Kate and I got diagnosed with incurable diseases. So I had autoimmune gastritis and Kate had endometriosis. And so, yeah, we are on the disease resolution track, because if Don't Die is real, we have to both show up and cure an incurable disease.
1: Well, thanks for being here, Brian. So nice to see you. Keep us posted on what's going on. And remember, you're always a friend of the show, so you can always come back.
0: Anytime. The hell with the internet. We're rooting for you.
1: We are. We're rooting for you.
2: Thank you, guys.
1: Much.
2: Good to see you both. Thank you for having me on.
1: You betcha. Thanks, Brian. Now, unfortunately, we couldn't fit the entire 16-minute interview here.
0: But the entire interview is really interesting.
1: It is. So if you're listening on radio, go over to youtube.com/KimCommando, and you can watch the entire thing. I think it was pretty good, don't you?
0: I love it. I mean, I really do. I think this guy has a great message that sometimes gets muddled by the wild things he does.
1: Yeah, it does. Maybe even just toned it down just a little bit.
0: But then no one's going to pay attention.
1: That's true.
0: You got to be outrageous and over the top. Do you think he's going to be able to pull this off and he's going to cure an incurable disease? That's a bold statement to make.
1: I think he's going to do it.
0: I'm rooting for him. That's for dang sure.
1: Okay, with back to school season here, I've been thinking about something I wish I had in school. Raycon's Everyday Earbuds Classic. 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Okay, speaking of school, a lot of families don't really figure out scholarships until it's too late.
0: Of course.
1: But there are so many scholarships that are untapped, like this one, for example. The Chick and Sophie Major Memorial Duck Calling Contest in Stuttgart, Arkansas.
0: Okay.
1: They offer a scholarship.
0: How much?
1: Thousands.
0: That's crazy.
1: Okay, so they have the Tall Clubs International Scholarship for tall people.
0: I wonder what they consider tall. What do tall people consider tall? Like 6'8"?
1: Okay, definitely not either one of us.
0: No.
1: The Left-Hander Scholarship.
0: Oh, my gosh.
1: At the Beckley Scholarship at Juanita College.
0: I'm going to tie my son's right arm behind his back, make him become left-handed so we can get the scholarship.
1: So here's the thing. Make a quick profile of the student. GPA, activities, jobs, heritage, hobbies, where mom and dad work, and then tell your favorite chatbot. Find 20 scholarships this student qualifies for. Start with the local ones. in that city and state. And seconds later, you've got this hit list that you can tap into. I will tell you that I offer a scholarship at ASU, and there have been years where I don't give it.
0: No?
1: Because nobody applies.
0: Oh, it's not that nobody's qualified.
1: So you have to apply for it.
0: Do you add in that? What does it take to get qualified for your scholarship? Is it a technical one?
1: You want to have a computer degree in female. Okay.
0: Oh, and that's it.
1: That's it.
0: And all you be able to quack.
1: That's it. And bring that scholarship into port.
0: Okay. It's not a comedy scholarship. That's for damn sure.
1: Yeah, that's true. We have more of the show coming up.
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1: 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Bob in Wisconsin. Hello there, Bob.
8: Hi, Kim. Hi, Andy. How are you?
0: Very good.
8: I'm looking forward to speaking with the two of you. So this is going to be exciting for me.
1: Well, lay it on us, buddy.
8: All right. I hear you talking a lot about AI and a lot of great things that you're sharing with your listeners. And I'm just wondering for my two daughters, I have two adult daughters that are searching for employment that can help them make ends meet more than often. And I'm wondering if there's AI that can help them or if they can actually tap into AI as a career.
1: Well, what are the girls doing?
8: One of them is unemployed right now, and one of them is working in Madison, Wisconsin at a real estate firm.
1: Well, do they have degrees in a particular field?
8: Yes. My oldest daughter has a degree in the environmental aspects of biological aspects of the environment, and my youngest daughter has a degree in English and international studies.
1: Wow. So they're smart.
8: They are smart.
1: But one can't find a job, and the other one's working for a real estate agent.
0: Not using their degrees at all.
1: Right.
8: No, not at all, no.
1: So daddy's stepping in saying, okay, we're going to fix this. Dun, dun, dun, dun.
8: I sure would like to, yes.
1: Okay, all right. You know, the daughter with the environmental biology degree has greater potential than the English degree, the teaching degree.
8: Okay.
1: Simply because what AI is doing now is that they're hiring people to check the AI answers. If somebody with an English degree would probably be proofreading, looking at maybe the answers to see if it does make sense. And it doesn't pay a lot. It may pay up to $20 an hour.
8: Okay.
1: But when we start looking at specialty degrees, that could be maybe $50 an hour.
8: All right.
1: So you can see what the difference is. I have a list of these sites on commando.com, but one is called dataannotation.tech. Is that one All right. that you want to apply for? Outlier Okay. is another one. Mercor, that's M-E-R-C-O-R, is the third one that I recommend. Now, keep in mind, anytime you talk about making money online, there's always going to be a scammer like 2 seconds from that particular search.
0: Use the links from commando.com. Do not Google, okay. How can I use AI to make money?
1: You know, so, but some of these jobs on Mercury, some of these people are making like $200 an hour grading answers.
8: Okay. Oh, boy.
1: And so, you know, are we training the robots to take our jobs?
0: Yep.
1: Okay.
8: But, right, yeah.
1: But can we make some money in the interim? Yes, we can.
8: Good. That's what I'm wondering, too, about. But like you said, are we training them to take our jobs? And I think that might be one of the things that my daughters would be concerned about. I guess one of the questions I had is, can, for example, they type something into AI to job search for them?
1: For sure. For sure.
8: Okay.
1: I mean, you can use AI to find just about anything. I'll tell you, because I did this yesterday. Is that I am looking to hire, if you're in the Phoenix metropolitan area and you work for an advertising agency right now and you're not happy, I want you to reach out to me. I don't care what position that you have. Just reach out to me. So I went on LinkedIn.
0: Okay.
1: And, but beforehand I went to Claude and I said, I'm hiring for these positions for an ad agency. Go on LinkedIn, find me people who are qualified for these positions. Give me their direct LinkedIn address, so I don't have to search, and give me a DM that I could put inside their mailbox.
0: Isn't that the service that you pay LinkedIn for? Are they bypassing the subscription model of LinkedIn?
1: Well, but the subscription has only, you have so many times that you can reach out. You get more of that.
0: That's what I'm saying. Are you bypassing that using the chatbot?
1: No, I'm not bypassing. I'm using the chatbot to tell me who I should talk to.
0: Okay.
1: It can't send the DMs. I wish it could. I asked it to.
0: Of course you did.
1: But the DMs really are very good because it looks like that you actually read their qualifications. Like, oh, you've been doing this, this, and this. And this is, you know, you have exactly the qualifications.
0: When you didn't read any of their bios or pages or anything?
1: Not at all. So if you are listening and you are in Phoenix, and I'm not doing any remote, just letting you know right now, no remote, no hybrid, in the office, Monday through Friday, just reach out to me through commando.com. There's a big button that says Ask Kim. Still to come, what happened when an airplane's Wi-Fi got hacked on a flight outside Las Vegas here on the Kim Commando Show.
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1: 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I have actually been to this conference in Las Vegas.
0: Which one?
1: It's called DEF CON.
0: What happens at DEF CON?
1: It's where all the hackers get together. 30,000 hackers get together.
0: Literally never going there. And if I do, I'm not bringing a cell phone.
1: And cybersecurity experts. And so where they have like hacking demonstrations, and they normally have something like the time that I went, when you walked into DEF CON, you saw all your text messages up on a big screen to show you what they can do.
0: That's awesome.
1: Just by walking in. So the reason why I bring this up is that there was a Delta flight after DEF CON, and on this flight were a whole bunch of hackers. So up at 30,000 feet, the Wi-Fi starts getting wonky because they were like having a competition with each other on who could take out the Wi-Fi and enforce the flight attendants to reset the router, I don't know, at least three or four times before they said, knock it off.
0: I would be so mad if I was on that flight.
1: Remember, give a man a fish, he eats for a day. Teach a man to fish, and he's going to steal your bank password.
0: It's a good one. I like that one.
1: Hey, make sure that you sign up for our free newsletter over at
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14: Giving an update, I'm Paul Stevens, Fox News. President Trump visiting New York's Long Island on Friday, highlighting lower crime numbers in Nassau County in the country, but he also weighed in on the Middle East.
15: He says he won't apologize even as gas prices remain elevated, saying Iran is the number one state sponsor of terror in the world. And then he made this comment regarding the Strait of Hormuz.
16: Pretty soon I'll be declaring the Hormuz Strait a territory of the United States. We have the blockade. No ships get through unless we want them to.
15: President Trump has previously claimed the U.S. has control of the waterway. As of August 12th, CENTCOM says the U.S. has redirected 59 commercial vessels, disabled three, and boarded two ships to make sure they are complying with the blockade.
14: Fox's Madeline Rivera. A hurricane warning in effect for the Big Island of Hawaii. It's bracing for what could be the island's first hurricane landfall in 155 years. Fox Weather's Katie Byrne in Honolulu.
13: Winds are picking up. Today is really the day that conditions will start deteriorating across Hawaii. Up first for impacts is the Big Island, which is south of us. They are under a hurricane warning there. Here in Honolulu, we've been upgraded to a tropical storm warning, so we really saw preparations ramping up yesterday between people who live here, people who are visiting, and of course the first responders trying to get ready for this too.

0: There's still a little time left for us here on Oahu. Honolulu police, they've been trying to make sure emergency response vehicles are ready to go in case officers need to deploy. I've also noticed sandbags outside of businesses that are preparing for the possibility of flooding.
1: And again, Fox Weather's Katie Byrne on the Big Island. The National Weather Service says rainfall measured in feet, along with flooding, mudslides, and damaging winds, are all possible in parts of the state as we keep an eye on Hurricane Lala. 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
1: Luigi Mangione in federal court yesterday admitting to stalking and killing UnitedHealthcare CEO Brian Thompson in 2024.
6: Luigi Mangione now faces up to life after pleading guilty to two federal interstate stalking charges for killing UnitedHealthcare CEO Brian Thompson. Shackled in a Manhattan courtroom yesterday, the 28-year-old confessed to targeting and murdering Thompson. He read a prepared statement expressing no remorse as Thompson's wife and family sat in the courtroom for the first time. Mangione telling a federal judge his motive was anger over his own severe back pain and his belief that the health insurance system worked against patients. Mangione saying this quote, "I've been emailed UnitedHealthcare leadership posing as an investor at a firm. Unlike my previous interactions with insurers, I received an immediate response within an hour."
1: Mangione using a 3D printer, he said, to manufacture components for the firearm allegedly used in the killing. Lawyers for accused killer Alec Murdoch say they are introducing new evidence in a retrial for the murder of his wife and son, Fox's Jonathan Sary in Lexington, South Carolina.
7: Alec Murdaugh wore civilian clothes in court for the first time since his 2023 conviction for the murders of his wife Maggie and son Paul 2 years before. Still likely to spend the rest of his life in prison after pleading guilty to millions of dollars in state and federal financial crimes, Murdaugh hopes to at least partially clear his name in a new murder trial next April. The judge granted a defense request for an independent lab to analyze evidence found under Maggie Murdaugh's fingernails, shown to include trace amounts of DNA from an unknown male. Prosecutors threw water on defense efforts to explore whether shell casings at the Murdaugh family crime scene were connected to a .300 blackout rifle used in a murder in another town.
1: The judge okaying a defense request to move the location of the trial, but has not yet actually picked the new locale. I'm Paul Stevens. This is Fox News.
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15: Come on back. Come on down. Come on down.
16: Who are you talking to?
15: It's the TikTok viral video that's been going like crazy. It's about NASA and that the Earth is not going to have gravity for 7 seconds.
16: When?
15: We passed it. It was a day this past week.
16: Well, then we're fine.
15: You want to know the reason why?
16: Why?
15: Black holes were colliding.
16: Were they?
15: Yeah. It even had a name, Project Anchor.
16: And none of this was real? It was all fake?
15: Wait. The Post claims that an $89 billion cover-up is hiding the fact that we're all going to drift into the ceiling for 7 seconds.
16: Just seven.
15: And we'll have NASA's response in just a second. But, you know, I was going to open with a gravity joke, but I just knew that no one would fall for it. But 40 million people on TikTok actually did. Hey, every day you wait to put AI to work in your business, you're falling 2 days behind. Now you can try NetSuite Next for free if your revenues are at least seven figures. Visit netsuite.ai/Kim. That's netsuite.ai/Kim. Okay, NASA actually had to issue a statement to explain how the Earth's gravity works.
16: Okay.
15: Okay. You can't turn off the Earth's gravity for 7 seconds.
16: What if two black holes collide? We don't know if that would turn off the gravity.
15: The Post had AI voiceover, stock footage, clickbait. So everybody, you can put the duct tape away.
16: Yeah.
15: Okay.
16: Imagine if people did that. They like had their kids hide under their beds or staple their socks to the ground because they thought this was going to happen.
15: Exactly. Exactly.
16: I'm sure people did.
15: People on TikTok, right? Hey, how about a real gravity fact that is true? Okay, you ready for this? Astronauts actually come back from space 2 inches taller. You're looking at me like I'm not telling the truth.
16: They come back taller?
15: Yes, 2 inches taller. Their spines stretch out without gravity squishing them.
16: Oh, okay.
15: So 6 months in orbit, free of charge.
16: Wasn't it the twins? The senator and the astronaut that they sent his brother out off to space. And when he came back, they went to see if they were the same height and they were different heights.
15: Yes.
16: Yeah. Okay. That is true then.
15: Beats a chiropractor.
16: Yeah, absolutely.
15: And on that happy note, welcome, ladies and gentlemen. I'm Kim Komando, America's beloved digital goddess here with you. It's the nation's largest, best, award winning, awesomest, biggest trusted show about all things digital. Any more acronyms I could throw in there?
16: We sound pretty good. I should listen to this show.
15: And that's Andrew Babinski, of course. And you can find us streaming in your favorite radio app and also as a podcast wherever you get your podcasts. And just a reminder, you can actually watch the show at youtube.com/Kim Komando.
16: And when you go there, subscribe.
15: Guess what's going away?
16: What's going away?
15: I was actually surprised by this, but I don't know why. The Google search bar.
16: What?
15: Yes, the Google search bar is going away. After 27 years, now you're going to get Gemini shortcuts.
16: On the main page of Google?
15: They're rolling it out. You can upload a file to Google, ask questions, brainstorm an idea, generate an image. No sign-in required for most of this.
16: Now, do you use a Chrome browser?
15: Yes.
16: So you never go to Google as well, right? You just type it right in the browser and it does the search for you.
15: 100%.
16: So that makes sense that it would go away because I would say 98% of people don't even use it.
15: The only thing that they kept is the I'm feeling lucky button.
16: Well, people like that. They also like the Google, you know, like if it's the World Cup's going on, Google's, you know, kicking soccer balls through the O's or something like that. I'm sure that's not going to go away either.
15: No, they'll have to keep that. Do you know where Google goes to drink?
16: I don't know.
15: The search bar.
16: Not anymore.
15: Not anymore. All right. Imagine this. Over 99% of all the homes in America, there is something above it right now that is taking a photo of the roof, the backyard. What's going on?
16: Right now?
15: Yes.
16: At this moment?
15: Well, maybe not all 99%.
16: Uh-huh.
15: But 99% of all homes have been photographed aerial by insurance companies.
16: With drones, satellites, what are they using?
15: Small planes.
16: Okay, anything. All of the
15: anything,
16: above.
15: Anything. And so people are suddenly getting cancellation notices because there's a tarp in your backyard.
16: Right.
15: Maybe you have a trampoline for the kids.
16: Bunch of tires sitting there that could be a fire hazard.
15: One woman got flagged because her pool was empty.

0: She said she couldn't afford to fill the pool up with water.
1: First of all, these insurance companies, isn't your job to have customers that buy insurance to work into the algorithm?
0: But you don't want the risks, and you don't want to take certain chances with people who may have tires in the backyard.
1: Okay, but an empty pool is kind of dramatic to cancel someone's entire policy.
0: Another guy was canceled because the camera thought the tree shadows on the roof was all debris.
1: Oh, I thought it was going to be a monster.
0: Yes.
1: We do not insure homes that have monsters on the roof.
0: You're never covered as much as you think you are.
1: No?
0: No. I mean, an insurance policy is like that hospital gown.
1: Is it? Which way are you supposed to have the opening? In the front or the back? I always get those confused.
0: You know what? I always get it confused, too. I went in to get my body scanned or just checked for any type of, you know, because we live in the desert. I want to see if there were any spots anywhere. Sure. And I actually stood there and I was like, naked. And I said, so where does it go? And the doctor goes, it doesn't matter.
1: I think it's supposed to go in the back, but I'm actually not sure.
0: All right. ChatGPT can now book you a dinner table. Saturday, 7 p.m., four people Italian near me. Done. It's actually using OpenTable, Resy, or Yelp, and it can also put you on the wait list. We will get the email confirmation, though.
1: Okay, so just to make sure you know it works.
0: Exactly. If you do need the steps, we have it all over at commando.com. Did I ever tell you what I do when we go to a restaurant? You know how you go to the front and there's always that hostess.
1: Right.
0: She looks at you and goes, excuse me, do you have reservations?
1: Right.
0: Like, and you're like, oh, come on. I mean, I'm here for like a chicken burger, right? As I look at them and I say, no, I'm fully confident that I want to eat here.
1: I'm sure it gets a laugh, thousands of laughs every single time. No,
0: they look at you like, what?
1: They probably don't even get it.
0: I don't know if they get it either. All right. How about a root awakening? Now, planning a trip. How do you normally do that?
1: I tell Lisa we're going to go on a trip, and then she figures it out, and then she tells me where to go.
0: You are the perfect to be husband.
1: Absolutely.
0: He has learned well. Normally, you go to Google Maps.
1: Okay.
0: And you say destination A, B, what time you want to arrive, what time, you know, maybe you want to miss the traffic, whatever it may be. Well, someone built an app that skips the research and drops you directly into a playable version of the route. So it's like a video game.
1: Okay.
0: It's called OpenStreetMap. It builds all the roads, terrain shaped by elevation data, and the world generates as you drive. So you can cruise solo, multiplayer. I mean, think Need for Speed.
1: This is actually really cool for people like my fiance because she doesn't know any street names in the entire valley. And she drives. She put on 46,000 miles on her vehicle this year.
0: Wow.
1: 40, because it's part of her job.
0: Right.
1: But she knows landmarks. I'll say instead of going to the corner of Broadway and 74th, go to that place where Salad and Go is right next to the Angie's Prime Grill. And she's like, oh, I know exactly where to go.
0: That's so
1: this
0: cute.
1: Is perfect because it would all be visual for her.
0: Yes, it's called OpenStreetMap. Just don't let your buddy pick the snacks and drop his hot dog out the window because then that road trip will take a turn for the worst.
1: How often? Hold on. I know you want to move on. But how often are hot dogs being dropped out the window, or you picked hot dog just so you could use the word worst?
0: I just picked hot dog.
1: Oh, okay. Dude. All right. This isn't an epidemic that's going on where hot dogs are flying out of car
0: just
1: windows.
0: Oh, just wait till you see what happens.
1: It's going to be the next TikTok trend. The Kim Commando hot dog chuck.
0: Oh, you know, that would be a great video game. You're going down.
1: Instead of Paperboy, you're just throwing hot dogs.
0: Yeah, throwing hot dogs
1: right out the window.
0: Hey, if you're thinking about getting a new phone, you don't have to spend a fortune anymore with Consumer Cellular. 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Oh, look who's

0: coming up as our first caller.
1: Who is it?
0: I'm so excited. It's Danielle. She's my niece.
1: Oh!
0: And she told me a crazy story that I said, would you come on the show and tell everybody? And then she said, no, I don't really want to. Could you pay me? And I said, no, she didn't say that.
1: I'm kind of worried, though, because next to her name, it says scam.
0: Oh.
1: Please tell me she didn't get scammed.
0: No. And then we have how to use AI to be better at public speaking. We have an FBI warning. Oh, and Amazon had a little glitch this past week about if you ordered something on Prime and then maybe there were some extra shipping charges that you shouldn't have paid.
1: Okay.
0: And of course, we have still, aside from Danielle, the greatest callers ever here on the Kim Komando Show. You know, the one thing that I've learned over the years is that staying active is a choice that you make every single day. I just love getting outside, hiking, doing Pilates, traveling, and spending time with the people who I love. 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
0: $1.2 million people get the newsletters, and you should too. They're free over at GetKim.com. 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All right, so my niece Danielle called me the other day. She goes, Kim, I got to tell you this story. And it's a wild story that has to do with CO2 detectors, fire alarms, her new house, AI, the internet, and what happened. Danielle, thanks for being here.
7: Thank you so much for having me, Kim.
0: So tell us from the beginning, what happened?
7: Okay, so I moved into a new construction home December 2025, and never lived in a new construction home and never have lived right next to a propane tank. So we are in remote Indiana. And so we live on a well and right next to a propane tank.

0: propane tank.
1: And good. Now, so, keep in mind, you know, to make, she grew up in Southern California.
2: Sure. So a bit of a change.
1: A little bit of a change.
0: Right. Okay. Yeah. Big change.
2: She's the reverse Beverly Hillbillies.
1: Yeah, Dad, most people move to California, okay, from Indiana. That's okay.
0: So, right. So my previous home was all electric. Every single appliance was electric. So I didn't have to worry about carbon monoxide and gas detectors. I didn't have any of them. So therefore, I didn't really have any knowledge about these detectors. So as I'm moving into my home, I see the detectors in the ceiling and I thought, okay, that's good. But I started doing some research in December on my own, and I'm pretty sure I just did a Google search. What is the best CO2 gas detector that I can purchase besides what I have in my home?
1: Because you're married, she has a 6-year-old, she has a 1-year-old, brand new house, right. And you're a nurse practitioner, so health is paramount.
2: Now, was your plan to take down the ones that were there and replace them, or have these in addition to?
0: Yes, in addition to.
2: Okay.
1: So you find the best CO2 detector, you think?
0: Right. What I think, but really what happened after I started searching, so I started searching on Google, and then shortly after, I would say within a week or two, I started getting ads on social media for a specific CO2 gas detector. And it was on Facebook, it was on Instagram, and these ads were very emotionally provocative. They were very much targeted to me, because they would show, the ads would show children and babies sitting in the living room, and they did not look well. They looked pale. They just did not look well. And then it would, you know how ads are like images and you can scroll and see the next image. So it was a series of like 5 images. And so I would keep looking at the image, and I was really getting sucked into this because I believed that this was real. And so the last image would be like the family sitting on the lawn and a firefighter holding this carbon monoxide detector. And then the caption on the ad would say, you know, if only this family had this additional carbon monoxide detector, this wouldn't have happened.
1: Yeah, that's going to make you hit buy right now. It will. Mm-hmm. So a couple of days ago, 4 o'clock in the morning, because you bought the CO2 detectors, you bought 4 of them, correct?
0: Correct, 4, and I put 1 in each bedroom.
1: And then a couple of days ago, it goes off.
0: Right, at 4 a.m., it went off on a Friday morning, and the just blaringly very loud beep, and on it, it said gas, and it was gas, and then it said 7%, and that was blinking on and off, gas 7%. So then, of course, I look this up, because I don't know that much about these detectors, and it said, well, if this is what your detector says, immediately evacuate your home. The air in your home is extremely combustible.
1: Wow, that's frightening. The babies, right?
0: Mm-hmm. So what I did after that was I have these 4 other detectors, so I went and got them, and I plugged them in into my room, and none of them said the same thing. So they all said 0. Every single one said 0 except this one.
1: And so obviously there was a mistake, right? An error?
0: Yes.
1: Didn't really work.
0: Right.
1: And what happened after that?
0: Right. So then I started thinking, well, you know, maybe this is not a reputable company. And I started at 4 a.m. after this happened, I started researching on my own. Okay, what is this company reputable? What should I be looking for in a CO2 detector? What should a consumer be really looking for? And I realized at that time that when I was doing my research, and it's all over Reddit, this company is all over Reddit, all over the internet. When you're looking for a product that should be in your home to monitor safety, such as carbon monoxide levels and gas, you want that product to be UL listed. And Tim, you knew what that meant. You knew what, and I did not.
1: So United UL Labs, listed. Yes. Yeah.
0: Okay. And I just didn't know what that meant.

0: thing. They use emotional advertising to sucker people in.
1: Yes.
2: Correct. Exactly.
1: And then also targeted advertising, following her around.
0: Right. They found out, they bought some list that had her Google search results on there, and they knew exactly who to target.
1: Until you were ready to buy. Now, you did get your money back. You did get a credit, right?
2: I did. I got all of my money back. And what they said was that the batch that I bought was, this was the story, the batch that I bought was faulty, and they apologized. And they were very professional about it. And they sent, they offered to send me 4 new detectors. But after doing my research, I said, you know, this, because the products are not UL listed, I can't do that. I just request my refund. And so they did honor that.
1: Well, I'm really glad that you took time to tell your story, because, you know, you could have saved her life right now.
0: Absolutely.
1: I mean, because, you know, there may be somebody else out there who's fallen for the same thing right now, who have fallen for the same thing, and they have this false sense of security.
0: Right. They think they did the right thing.
1: But you know what? It's all marketing. What you want is to look for a UL 2034 or ETL certification on the alarm itself, not just on the box. Isn't she wonderful, Danielle?
0: She's yes, just, of course.
1: She really is amazing. Hey, the man who assassinated a Minnesota lawmaker kept a handwritten list. 11 data broker sites that sell your home address for just a few dollars. That's why I use Incognite. It forces those sites to delete you and keeps you deleted. 60% off right now at privacykim.com.
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5: Update. I'm Paul Stevens, Fox News. President Trump visiting New York's Long Island on Friday, highlighting lower crime numbers in Nassau County in the country, but he also weighed in on the Middle East.
6: He says he won't apologize even as gas prices remain elevated, saying Iran is the number one state sponsor of terror in the world. And then he made this comment regarding the Strait of Hormuz.
7: Pretty soon I'll be declaring the Hormuz Strait a territory of the United States. We have the blockade. No ships get through unless we want them to.
6: President Trump has previously claimed the U.S. has control of the waterway. As of August 12th, CENTCOM says the U.S. has redirected 59 commercial vessels, disabled 3, and boarded 2 ships to make sure they are complying with the blockade.
5: Fox's Madeline Rivera. A hurricane warning in effect for the Big Island of Hawaii. It's bracing for what could be the island's first hurricane landfall in 155 years. Fox Weather's Katie Byrne in Honolulu.
8: Winds are picking up. Today is really the day that conditions will start deteriorating across Hawaii. Up first for impacts is the Big Island, which is south of us. They are under a hurricane warning there. Here in Honolulu, we've been upgraded to a tropical storm warning, so we really saw preparations ramping up yesterday between people who live here, people who are visiting, and of course the first responders trying to get ready for this too. There's still a little time left for us here on Oahu. Honolulu police, they've been trying to make sure emergency response vehicles are ready to go in case officers need to deploy. I've also noticed sandbags outside of businesses that are preparing for the possibility of flooding.
5: And again, Fox Weather's Katie Byrne on the Big Island. The National Weather Service says rainfall measured in feet, along with flooding, mudslides, and damaging winds, are all possible in parts of the state as we keep an eye on Hurricane Lala. 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
9: 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Starting this afternoon, sunny with a high near 102. Tonight, mostly clear with a low around 77. Sunday

0: brings sunny skies with a high near 102. Sunday night, mostly clear with a low around 79. On Monday, sunny conditions return with a high near 103. Currently, it's 88 and clear. I'm Bill Banks with your weather flash.
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7: 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But what you want to do is do a quick 60-second check. Open your orders, scan this week's receipts, and if you got dinged, hit up the chat support for a refund. You pay money for that perk. You make a moderate.
8: Right. I shouldn't have the shipping if I'm paying for free shipping.
7: Not at all. James in Pensacola, Florida. Glad to have you with us today. James, what's on your mind?
9: Well, thank you for having me. I appreciate this. I'm a what you call a long-time listener, first-time caller. I enjoy your newsletters every morning with a cup of coffee, and I came across some articles in some of the in newsletters that I read every day, and they were talking about people having AI girlfriends and AI boyfriends and wives cheating with AI husbands and et cetera, et cetera. And it kind of tickled my funny bone a little bit. And I thought, you know, I bet you could make a AI wife that was so disgusting that it would set the bar so low that any husband would be happy with his real wife. And so I went about it. And the results were, it's funny, but it's also frightening. For example, I used several movie characters as input for the AI wife, the wife in The War of the Roses, the Wicked Witch of the North from The Wizard of Oz.
8: It's a bad one.
9: Yeah. Elizabeth Taylor's character in The Taming of the Shrew.
7: Yeah.
9: And then just for colorful vocabulary, which is necessary, I used Arlie Ermey's gunnery sergeant in the, what was that movie, Full Metal Jacket. You know, just for the language factor.
7: And sure. Then, okay, so now you said, so you created a wife based on all these different characters?
9: Yeah, and it surprised me. The first thing I did was I posed a query to AI. I said, can you do this? And I explained what I wanted to do and the characters I wanted to include. And it said, oh, yes, but you have to be careful because you have to state that it's for satirical use only. Otherwise, there are certain guardrails that have to do with hate speech and whatever else to protect us.
8: Where does your AI wife live? Is it inside of a chatbot?
9: Yes, chatbot. So, but she's kind of scary. But I
8: does she have a name?
9: Mabel.
8: Sorry, all the Mabels listening out there. But that is probably the worst wife's first name.
10: So, do you talk to her a lot?
9: No, I have only done it a few times and gotten the results that I expected to get. So the bar is definitely set low. But humor, you know, this is just humorously, and I got to thinking about it. AI's got a lot of good things that it can do, and, you know, keeping people company and keeping them entertained and training. And I thought, gee, you know, most of the training I ever got, the things I remembered came from bad experiences. So if you train this to be a bad manager, you could learn all the things not to do. And that's the approach I take. I'm kind of a devil's advocate on stuff. I always try to see the funny side of any situation.
10: But I'll tell you that this is something I have, you know, I write about AI a lot, talk about it. This is something that I never thought of doing, like creating like the most awful husband.
8: The anti-husband, the anti-wife?
10: Yes.
9: Yeah.
8: Are you in love with your AI wife, James? You can be honest with us.
10: It's okay. SNM's fine.
9: No, I've been married happily, thoroughly married for quite a while, and I'm going to stick with the one I have.
8: All right.
10: What does she think about it?
9: She leaves me alone.
8: That's why he's in love with her. That's why he's sticking with her. He gets to do his own thing.
9: She's a computer nerd, and she's not. You know, so.
10: Well, that's a good one. Well, you know, there's something new there, I guess, if you really want to get abused.
8: Well, there's people who like, there's a kink for everything out there. He could market his awful wife and as an app, and people would buy it.
10: You know what? They would.
8: Of course they would. They could getting abused and name-called and talked down to.
10: God, I can't stand you.
8: You have a voice right there, James. If you need one for the AI chat, my wife, Kim will volunteer.
10: You spent what on ham radio? Hey, you know that glow that you see on people who just seem to radiate health? 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
10: So I have done quite a few speeches in my life.
8: Okay.
10: A lot. I've taught every employee at NASA cybersecurity. I mean, every single employee had to watch my course and take a quiz.
8: Okay.
10: I did the keynote at the NAB. I was the keynote at a teachers association in Austin, Texas. Oh, that's a funny story. I got all done with the keynote and I was standing in the lobby and just, you know, had my phone in my face because I was like looking at all my text messages and everything. And then I felt like people behind me and this guy was standing there and I said, what's this for? And he said, it's for you. It's the autograph line.
8: Oh.
10: And I was like, what autograph line?
8: You just started it.
10: He did. And there were literally like 500 people there.
8: Oh, that's really cool.
10: So I stood there and I signed everything and I missed my flight and whatever. But here's the deal. If you are about ready to give any type of speech, you should be using artificial intelligence. And you say, here's my speech. Analyze it for clarity, tone, and audience engagement. Flag any sections that might confuse, bore, or offend. Create a 2-minute rehearsal plan. And then the other thing you can do is you can actually turn on voice mode with your AI chatbot and give the speech and then say, tell me where I could be doing better. Give me some better jokes, some one-liners.
8: It can judge inflection, or is it just tone? Looking at the words?
10: No, inflection, tone, okay. Delivery, speed. Because that's the big mistake that people have when they do speeches. You talk too fast.
8: Mm-hmm.
10: Because you get nervous.
8: Sure. You want to get it done as soon as possible.
10: Do you do a lot of speeches?
8: No, I've only done a couple. We did some station events where I had to speak in front of a crowd.
10: Well, you could use it for that.
8: Yeah, absolutely. Or in my business, I could just read some commercials in there and say, you know, this read I'm doing, is it 60 seconds long? Does it sound good? Is it convincing?
10: True. Yeah, you could do that.
8: That would be cool.
10: Maybe I should try my jokes.
8: Oh, don't ask if they're funny. Don't. It's my job to tell you you're not funny.
10: Look who's coming up.
8: Who?
10: Matthew Gaunt. And we're going to talk about data centers. Because so many people have so many questions about data centers and electric bills. And so you want to stay right where you are.
12: 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And plenty of us, me included, say it's well-deserved.
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12: On Monday, the Ninth Circuit Court of Appeals ruled that roughly 2,400 federal lawsuits against Meta, TikTok, Google, and Snap can move forward. Thousands more are lined up in state court. Who's suing? School districts, states, parents, families whose kids suffered real lasting harm, some who lost their children, to algorithms engineered to keep them hooked. These social media companies claimed they could not be sued. The court said, oh, yes, you can. The next trial, it starts tomorrow. Their motto was move fast and break things. The bill for the breakage arrived. And it's billions of dollars. Want the stories that big tech hopes that you'll miss? Go right now to sign up for my free newsletter at getkim.com.
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10: 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All right, so there is a publication online that I think is amazing. They do a great job with investigative journalism. Have you ever looked at 404 Media?
8: Oh, of course, yeah.
10: It's just fabulous. Matthew Gaul over there wrote a story about how this, what he calls the $500 billion splurge that's heating up your meter. Matthew, thank you for joining us. Let's talk about data centers and welcome. My question for you is, how does a giant AI data center three states away make my electric bill go up?
15: Hi, thank you so much for having me on the program. It's a real pleasure to be here. You know, the simple answer is that AI data centers demand a lot of electricity. And when, you know, something increases demand for a good, the price of it goes up for everybody.
10: Right.
15: So the reason it's happening three states away is that, you know, the electric grids are kind of separated in the country by regions, not necessarily states. So, like, there's in the Northeast, there's like a region that kind of runs from Virginia to Chicago that all negotiates its, like, one organization runs that grid. One organization kind of organizes everything that has to do with the transmissions there. And as these data centers are getting built, you know, if you're, you know, all the data centers are in Virginia, but if you're in Chicago, your rates are still going to go up because there's a new player in town that wants a lot of that electricity. And they can't build electricity fast enough to keep up with it.
10: To keep up with all the demand of people doing AI pictures,
15: right,
10: and reports and notes. And, you know, you think about that, and you go to AI to create a meme or something, and somebody's power bill is going up.
8: Do we have like an equivalent of one data center is equal to X amount of households or neighborhoods? Like, how much power is it really drawing?
15: That's a really interesting question because the numbers are all over the place, and you have these ambitious data centers like the one that Mr. Wonderful Kevin O'Leary wants to build in Utah. The original pitch for that was that the data center he wanted would have the equivalent power usage of the entire state of Utah.
8: That's not good.
10: Wow.
15: So like there's scales. There's some of these data centers are much smaller. You know, they're not drawing that much power, but some of the ambitious ones from some of the big players, it's you know, it's the size of New York City is the amount of power they're talking about drawing.
10: Wasn't there something, Matthew, with Jeff Bezos just built one in Gilroy, California, and it was kind of a surprise to the community? Like, what was that?
15: That's happening kind of all over the country. The one I'm more familiar with, there's one in Meta in Louisiana where they kind of, the residents woke up one day and found out that this thing was being built and no one had told them because Meta had come in and run a very savvy campaign with the city officials there and the parish officials to make sure that, you know, they signed non-disclosure agreements and that the local community didn't find out about the data center until it was already too late and it was already being built. And this is like, that's kind of par for the course as these things are getting built.
8: And you don't build something secretively in the shadows if it's something that's positive for the community that the community is going to want.
15: I mean, the debate is, yes, I think so. People generally don't want to live next to these things.
10: No, because they're noisy.
15: They're very loud. They spike your electricity bills. People say they're going to bring in jobs, but oftentimes those jobs are temporary. They maybe last a few years while it's being constructed because a data center doesn't need that many people to be on site to run it. It kind of runs itself.
10: Yeah, I heard the one here in Phoenix, it's right by the freeway, I think if you've seen on 48th Street, mm-hmm. Andrew. And for those of you who are in Phoenix, it is at least, I think, 10 different football fields.
8: Yeah, sized. It's like five mm-hmm. Costcos. Okay. It's so big.
10: And they employ 9 people.
8: Well, that's a what?
10: Yes.
8: That's it?
10: 9 people. Every time you drive by, look at the parking lot. Big parking lot, no cars. No cars. And also, the property values go down within 5 miles of a data center.
15: Yeah, again, because nobody wants to live next to the noise. And, you know, it's not pleasant to live around. Water quality tends to go down. People lose water pressure and your electricity bills go up.
10: So what has shocked you the most as you've been doing some investigative reporting about the data centers?
15: What has shocked me the most is I kind of keep seeing the same story over and over again. Because I'm talking to communities all across the country that are facing these things. And usually what happens is, like, an LLC has been established 6 months ago, comes to town, says, hey, we're going to build, you know, a big data center. It's going to make the community a bunch of money. You start to drill down. You start to talk to these folks. You say, hey, who's the client for this data center going to be? Is it going to be Amazon? Is Google going to use it? They don't have a client. The people building these things in some of these small towns across America, they don't know who's going to use it. They're just kind of building buildings and hoping someone's going to show up. Because, like, if Amazon or Meta or these big players need a data center, they'll build it themselves.
10: Right.
15: But most of these things that are being constructed are just, you know, people that have gotten into the business recently and are capitalizing on, like, a boom. And they think they're going to build these things and cash out. And, you know, we'll see what happens. There's one in Texas, a really big one. They're going to build 4 nuclear power plants to power it in Amarillo. And come to find out, the guy that was building it didn't have any clients lined up. And he had public investors, billions of dollars.
10: Oh, my gosh.
15: And the board, his board found out that he didn't have anybody to use any of the compute. No, the data center wasn't going to be used by anyone. And they kicked him out. And now, and like, they've already started construction on the thing. It's a huge mess.
10: So what would happen at that point?
15: You know, this is speculation, but I think what's going to end up happening is you're going to have some, like, you know, Meta and Amazon and Google and these big tech companies are going to get the data centers they want. Those are going to get built. Mm-hmm. They're going to get built, you know, like in places like Louisiana where they're kind of building them savvily. And I think you're going to have a bunch of half-built warehouses and half-built power infrastructure across the country that, you know, they'll get maybe halfway through construction or they'll build a little bit of it. And then the market will fall at the bottom of this stuff and it won't get finished. And you'll have a bunch of small towns across the country that have these just abandoned warehouses. I think that's what's going to happen.
10: You made a very valid point that if Amazon or Google or Meta, they want a data center, they're going to build it themselves.
8: They've got some cash flow.
10: Yeah, yes.
8: They're able to handle it.
10: And then Elon Musk wants to put it up in space, the data centers.
15: He says he wants to, but what he's actually doing is he's building them in, like, Mississippi, and he can't power them. So he goes across the state line and builds gas turbines that pollute. And that's how he's dealing with his problem.
10: Wow. So what's the best way for people to find out if a data center is coming near them?
15: Just talk to your local officials. Go down, you know, go to the city council meetings. They are talking about them. And, you know, learn the people that represent you at a local level and ask. And find out if they've signed non-disclosure agreements with somebody. And just, you know, keep showing up to the city council meetings and pay attention to what's going on in your local community.
10: That's the bottom line.
8: Right.
10: Well, Matthew, mm-hmm. thank you so much for shedding some light on what's going on with the data centers. And if you are in the Phoenix area or anywhere part of the country where there is a data center, you should really go look at it. You should do a drive-by because I think you'd be amazed at the scope and the depth of what they have built. And look at the parking lot.
8: But according to Matthew, this may just be a short-term problem. That they are flooding the market with them and they won't be, if you're living next to one now, it might not be one in 5-10 years.
10: Well, because there will be efficiencies at scale.
8: Right.
10: For sure. But that's something that I had not heard of is that the investment scam is like, oh, here, we're going to make a killing. 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We're going to go build a data center. 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
23: Battle over the Strait. I'm Angelo Bavaro, Fox News. Iranian officials are pushing back on comments made by President Trump Friday that the U.S. could make the Strait of Hormuz its territory after the war.
24: In that same speech, the president also addressed the economic pain that many Americans are feeling as a result of this war, and he promised it will be worth it.
25: For you to pay a tiny little bit more for your gasoline, just remember, you're doing it so that a very evil country cannot have a country. Really, it's the number one state sponsor of terror in the world. They have no leadership.
24: The Iranian leadership has been largely speaking with one voice, saying they control it and that no ships should pass without their prior approval. Iran's deputy foreign minister, the latest to weigh in via X, saying, quote, "The Strait of Hormuz cannot be seized by tweet, nor by aircraft carrier, nor by issuing an order."
23: Fox's Jonathan Hunt. Luigi Mangione pleaded guilty to federal stalking charges Friday and admitted to killing UnitedHealthcare CEO Brian Thompson.
0: Mangione telling a federal judge this, quote, before traveling to New York, I used a 3D printer to make part of a gun. On the morning of December 4th, 2024, I shot Mr. Thompson in Manhattan and he died. I knew what I was doing was illegal. Mangione also admitted he emailed UnitedHealthcare's leadership posing as an investor, tricking them into sharing the location of its investor conference in New York City. And as Mangione confessed, Brian Thompson's wife took deep breaths. She wiped away tears. The grieving family, that includes two sons, said this in a statement, quote, today's guilty plea marks an important step towards justice for Brian and for our family. While nothing will ease the pain of losing him, we are grateful that the federal justice system has held the person responsible for this heinous act accountable.
23: That is Fox's Chanley Painter. Sentencing is set for December 18th. 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
23: A Kentucky woman is facing federal charges after she allegedly vandalized the World War II memorial at the National Mall in D.C.
34: This brazen act of vandalism took place in broad daylight. Witnesses snapped photos as it was happening. And D.C. U.S. Attorney Jeanine Pirro announced the arrest of 41-year-old Melissa Ferris, a Kentucky woman accused of pouring bubble soap into the World War II memorial's center fountain and then spray painting the words, quote, clean hands, dirty money on a balcony. This photo appears to catch Ferris in the act, and she reportedly admitted the act on social media. President Trump posting on Truth Social, quote, there can be no greater insult to those American heroes who died in World War II. Where did these animals come from?
23: Fox's Anita Vogel. Ferris will remain in federal custody pending her next hearing. She's facing two charges, both carrying a potential of up to 10 years behind bars. Tropical storm Lala is bearing down on the Big Island of Hawaii. Fox Weather's Mike Seidel.
35: Ahead of it, hurricane warnings have been hoisted. We look for the worst of the weather on Saturday with a potential landfall late Saturday afternoon on the southern tip of the Big Island. We'll see if that happens. Meanwhile, the Hurricane Center is officially forecasting it to become a minimal Category 1 hurricane by that time. Whether it does or not, the impacts are the same. 75-mile-an-hour wind gusts will knock out power. Rainfall totals down in Hilo, 8 to 12 inches. How about up on the mountainsides and hilltops? Up to 20-plus inches of rainfall, mudslides and flash flooding are given. In Wanaku, Hawaii, I'm meteorologist Mike Seidel, Fox Weather.
23: A lockdown at Virginia State University has been lifted after officers responded to a shooting earlier this morning. Five people were taken to hospitals, one in critical condition. The other four suffered non-life-threatening injuries. The university said that shooting involves multiple suspects. I'm Angelo Bavaro, and this is Fox News.
36: Ryan Reynolds here.
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0: 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I mean, the king's fine. 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
0: Right? 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So, what do you think the people at the radio station did when, after they realized that they said that the king had died, but the king did not die?
1: You just go on the air. You said, we found this story or we got this memo and it was wrong. And we apologize if anybody was upset by the news.
0: They flipped the switch, 16 minutes of dead air.
1: Huh?
0: Instead of saying anything, I went, whoops.
1: They just went silent for 16 minutes?
0: That's it. Okay, 16 minutes is a lifetime in radio.
1: That's someone's entire commute to work.
0: Now, meanwhile, there was a DJ that was working remotely because this was, you know, they said the king had died in the news break.
1: Mm-hmm.
0: So there's a DJ working remotely and he's just yapping, having a great old time.
1: He's probably pre-recorded.
0: 16 minutes. Then the DJ apologized and confirmed that King Charles is very much alive. And we're sorry.
1: Maybe if we just shut up, they'll forget that we're even here.
0: That's almost as bad as the false missile that went over the state of Hawaii telling everybody,
1: oh, yeah, I remember that.
0: You're all going to die. And people were racing and trying to find their kids and everything like that.
1: Can I just tell a quick radio story? I've been
0: sure.
1: I used to work at a radio station and I worked Monday through Friday. I produced a radio show and they're like, hey, we're starting a new weekend show with a woman. And she's never done radio before. Could you come in for a couple of weekends to help her? I said, absolutely. And she said she was prepared, like she was ready to go. She called herself the Colonel. And I said, great. This is how you're going to run your opening monologue. She goes on the radio. The music's playing. She goes, you've reached my show. I won't say her name because I don't want to embarrass her. AKA the Colonel. And then she froze.
0: That was it?
1: And she was silent. She had practiced her first sentence, the intro.
0: That's it.
1: And then went completely silent. And I'm in her ear. I'm like, you got to say something. I don't care what you say. You just got to say something.
0: Give it yet.
1: She sat there completely froze. We played commercials. Went in there. She's like, oh, gosh, I'm so glad that's over. I said, it's not
0: and
1: over.
0: We just started.
1: You said one sentence. We barely got through it. Show got canceled after one episode.
0: You got 46 minutes to fill, baby. Let's get it online. Because after all, we are professionals here at the Kim Commando
1: Absolutely.
0: Show. 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
1: Thank you.
0: 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Helicopter parents. Let's start by talking about that. It's now called career co-piloting.
1: Co-piloting?
0: Yes.
1: Oh, I know what this is.
0: Because this is Gen Zers.
1: Yeah.
0: That the parents are now calling in sick for them. Hi, Johnny can't come to work today.
1: How about we had a caller last hour? His two daughters with degrees, one's unemployed. And I'm not trying to make fun of him, but he's going calling you for advice on getting them jobs instead of them doing them themselves.
0: I was kind of thinking that, but I didn't want to go there because
1: yeah.
0: I thought it would be kind of mean.
1: He's just
0: trying to be a dad, but he was definitely being a helicopter dad. A survey found 1 in 5 Gen Z workers had a parent actually join them in a job interview.
1: Didn't you have that?
0: Yeah, I had that.
1: Yeah.
0: That was weird.
1: It is weird.
0: Mommy sat there.
1: I had multiple jobs and my parents didn't even know where I worked. They would call me up and say, oh, how is it over at QSM? Oh, I'm not there anymore. I'm over at Delta now. Oh, really? When did you switch? Well, I'm an adult. I can do whatever I want.
0: Exactly. One staffing executive in Alaska, get this one, fired a 24-year-old for showing up late 4 times in his first week of work.
1: That's only 5 opportunities to be late.
0: Hours later, the guy's mom called asking that the guy give him a second chance.
1: And they're not embarrassed by this?
0: No.
1: They're not embarrassed that their parents are trying to bail them out?
0: No.
1: There was actually a Reddit, you know the Reddit subreddit, Ask Reddit.
0: Oh, yeah.
1: And someone put on there, they

0: said, what is the one thing you're worried about in the future? And the most popular answer, most upvoted answer was a person who is the head for a big company of recruiting. And she said the next generation being the workforce. And she's like, I'm not kidding. They're awful. And then gave stories like this.
1: It is. I didn't really know what to expect when mom was sitting there. And I did say to her, I would prefer to talk to your son alone.
0: Did you kick her out of the interview?
1: And she said, no, I will be here for the interview. And I said, this interview just is not happening.
0: Right. He's not going to get the job.
1: I'm sorry, but that's it. Speaking about getting a job, FAA has officially hired 2,000 gamers.
0: Oh,
1: that's right. To help fill the air traffic controller shortage. So all those years of playing video games gave them skills with spatial awareness and multitasking and quick decisions. And basically, if you've been playing Fortnite, you've been training for this. Okay?
0: And it pays well. I mean, an air traffic controller job pays really good.
1: They say the average is $140,000 a year.
0: Yeah, it's good.
1: Okay. And keep in mind that you have to retire at 56.
0: Right, because you can't do that job forever.
1: No. Most controllers are hired within a single year. 94% of the hiring goal was met by going after video gamers. I think this is really smart because you have to think quick. You have to be able to move controllers and look at different situations, multitask. My only concern is respawning.
0: Yeah, there's none of that.
1: No.
0: You're not able to do that. There's no control, alt, delete, and reset the game and start over.
1: Let's pull the plug and try again. No. Lauren, our associate producer, was telling me about this. And first I said, no, I don't want to put it in the show. And then she explained it to me. I said, maybe we should put it in the show. A giant satellite by the name of Blue Walker 3 is currently orbiting Earth. Okay. It's a 644 square foot reflective array. So think about that as like a New York studio apartment, but flying over your head and made of mirrors.
0: Okay.
1: Now, if you catch a glare through a telescope, the light can permanently damage your retinas.
0: So don't look at it.
1: No, don't look at it. So astronomers don't like it at all because they say the glare is like leaving like these big white streaks across deep space photos. So if you are into space and astronomy, just know like this is something really bad.
0: What does it do? Why is it up there?
1: It's some type of radio signals that they're doing.
0: Okay.
1: I mean, who knows what's up
0: there? It's not like they're redirecting sunlight that so only rich people in Malibu have it or anything like that.
1: Oh, no, that's another satellite. Oh, okay. We've talked about that.
0: Yes.
1: $5,000 for like 5 minutes or something like that. It's kind of crazy. You know, I entered a stargazing contest.
0: Did you? How'd you do?
1: I came in second, so I got a constellation prize. Mm. I don't go to a lot of fast food restaurants.
0: Okay.
1: I don't remember the last time I've been to a fast food restaurant.
0: All right.
1: But we have a new fast food restaurant called California's Cali Express that's going to be going nationwide. We have a little video of it that we're showing. And basically, these are robots that do everything from prepare the meals to put it in the little wrappers.
0: That's a little bit over the top. What? They have a humanoid robot that's using a walk and he's doing some kind of like jerking back and forth motion.
1: But the other thing, too, is that the robot can...
0: Why is it jumping up and down while it's cleaning the stovetop?
1: Because it's way it can reach the stovetop instead of a human saying, I guess I can't reach it, so I won't clean there.
0: I'm not trying to be vulgar, but every single video that we're showing, it looks like the robots are humping the equipment. Is this AI?
1: I personally did not see that.
0: That's what it. Please replay that.
1: But it kind of says where your mind is versus my mind.
0: It's multiple humping incidences.
1: It's Flippy, the robot.
0: So the entire fast food restaurant is going to be run by robots?
1: Yes. A robot can grill a burger in 120 seconds and put it in a wrapper.
0: Okay.
1: But think about it this way.
0: Tell me I'm wrong.
1: I'm sorry if you're listening
0: that
1: on the radio.
0: Pelvis is thrusting.
1: I think he does. He does have a point about the pelvis.
0: It's not the only one. Keep talking.
1: But it can't.
0: Here we go.
1: It can't fix the shake machine.
0: No. Well, the shake machine's always broken at McDonald's. No.
1: How does a burger introduce his wife?
0: Shows everybody your buns. I don't know. Wow.
1: Meat patty.
0: So dumb.
1: It's so dumb, but you love it and you laughed.
0: I didn't. I was laughing at you, not with you.
1: Look at your eyes are watering.
0: Good comeback.
1: I still can't believe you can look at a video of robots and put sex in there somehow.
0: It wasn't sex. It was just humping.
1: Everything that in you're such a guy. Everywhere you look, it's like donuts.
0: Don't blame this on my gender. There was a countertop being assaulted by that robot. I'm not making it up.
1: You'll have to watch the video.
0: Yeah, go over to YouTube. See all the thrusting.
1: Hey, business owners ask me this all the time. How do I make AI work for me? 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All right, coming up, we have some great things that you don't want to miss out. How the airline owes you cash instead of a voucher. They tried to pull that on me.
0: Of course they did.
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1: Hey, this is just my pitch for you to sign up for the free newsletter. You're going to love it. 1.2 million folks.

0: get it every single day. The open rate is 50%, 60% some days. 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You can unsubscribe at any time, but you're not going to want to. 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All right. How about we get started with Renee in Spokane, Washington? Glad to have you with us today, Renee. What's happening with you?
1: Well, hello. Thank you. Well, I just called for some advice. And I live in Eastern Washington, Spokane, right outside of it. And we just recently had a bunch of fires here, major fires. They made the national news. Started August 1st. I happened to be on a cruise that day, and my daughter called and said, "You're being evacuated. What would you like out of the house?"
0: Oh, gosh.
1: The one thing that I had thought of in the past, because we just went through this with my daughter's neighborhood, was my photos. And I have bins of photos. I have photos all over the walls. So my son-in-law and grandsons came and took 9 bins of photos out of my house. So now I'm started researching what kind of photo scanners, what can you do to save those? So if they were to burn up, you'd still have them.
0: Yeah, definitely need to get them out of the bins, right?
2: 9 bins, that's a lot of photos.
0: How many photos do you think you have, Renee?
1: I don't know. I probably have, over 1,000.
0: It's a lot.
2: Okay, they're small bins then.
0: Yes. They're not big bins.
1: Some of the bins actually were full of framed photos that I have all over my walls. Because I saved all the family photos through the years, put them in the basement on the walls.
0: You know what I did with mine? My mother. When my mother passed away, I got, 50 different photo albums that she kept. I put them in a box, more than one box, 10 boxes, and I sent them to my brother. And I said, "Here you go."
2: That's a sister move right there. Get to scanning.
0: Let me know if you need some help. you can do this a couple of ways. If you are looking for a bona fide scanner, probably the Epson Fast Photo Scanner. It's been around for the longest. It's about $500. It's not cheap, but it'll scan the front and the back, especially if you have names printed on the back. Then you get that information too. And then there's also Google has an app called Photo Scan, and that's really good if you don't want to take pictures out of photo albums, because it's, you know, they get all wonky over the years to do that. But if I were looking, if I had 1,000 photos, I would probably get the Fast Photo Scanner.
2: And it's a feeder. It's not like a bed scanner,
0: exactly.
2: Right?
0: Yes.
2: So you stack them up, put them in there, let it get to work.
0: But you know what's interesting with firefighters? I just read about this the other day. Imagine this, Renee, that there's now an AI-powered fire drone that can detect where the fire started, at what time, what caused it. And so the whole idea is that this drone will keep sweeping over fire susceptible areas, and then it will be able to spot the second that a fire starts.
2: So they get there quicker.
0: 1,000%.
2: That's awesome.
0: So did they determine what was the cause of your fire up there?
1: Yes. Well, the biggest one, there were 3 fires, actually, on the same day, about the same time. The biggest one was started by arson, and they actually caught him. And these fires have destroyed over 900 buildings and homes.
0: Wow.
1: We're talking about 10,000 acres worth of fires. So it was an inferno that day. Our city has been covered in smoke for over a week. Finally cleared out. And I just feel really sad for all these families that have lost everything.
0: Yeah, there was something that my husband wanted me to look at for our house in California. Because you say California, there's wildfires, right? If you can imagine a really big hose that goes around the perimeter of the property. And so if there is a fire, you push a button and the water just comes up.
2: Like a sprinkler system protects your home.
0: Yes, exactly. But it's just this pretty elaborate system that you would put around the perimeter of the property.
2: Are you going to do it?
0: Knock on wood.
2: Yeah, sure.
0: Is that I don't think we're in that susceptible of a zone.
2: Is it expensive?
0: Yes.
2: Okay.
0: We're talking probably $300,000.
2: Oh, goodness.
0: Yeah.
2: Yeah, that's huge.
0: And then our home is steel and concrete and glass.
2: Okay.
0: And we've already had it, you know, the fire chief.

0: here.
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2: Over the Strait. I'm Angelo Bavaro, Fox News. Iranian officials are pushing back on comments made by President Trump Friday that the U.S. could make the Strait of Hormuz its territory after the war.
3: In that same speech, the president also addressed the economic pain that many Americans are feeling as a result of this war, and he promised it will be worth it.
4: For you to pay a tiny little bit more for your gasoline, just remember, you're doing it so that a very evil country cannot have a country. Really, it's the number one state sponsor of terror in the world. They have no leadership.
3: The Iranian leadership has been largely speaking with one voice, saying they control it and that no ships should pass without their prior approval. Iran's deputy foreign minister, the latest to weigh in via X, saying, quote, the Strait of Hormuz cannot be seized by tweet, nor by aircraft carrier, nor by issuing an order.
2: Fox's Jonathan Hunt. Luigi Mangione pleaded guilty to federal stalking charges Friday and admitted to killing UnitedHealthcare CEO Brian Thompson.
5: Mangione telling a federal judge this, quote, before traveling to New York, I used a 3D printer to make part of a gun. On the morning of December 4th, 2024, I shot Mr. Thompson in Manhattan and he died. I knew what I was doing was illegal. Mangione also admitted he emailed UnitedHealthcare's leadership posing as an investor, tricking them into sharing the location of its investor conference in New York City. And as Mangione confessed, Brian Thompson's wife took deep breaths. She wiped away tears. The grieving family, that includes two sons, said this in a statement, quote, today's guilty plea marks an important step towards justice for Brian and for our family. While nothing will ease the pain of losing him, we are grateful that the federal justice system has held the person responsible for this heinous act accountable.
2: That is Fox's Chanley Painter. Sentencing is set for December 18th. 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
6: 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Starting today, a heat advisory is in effect until 8 p.m. on August 17th for the listening area. This afternoon, sunny with a high near 102. Tonight, mostly clear with a low around 77. Looking ahead to Sunday, sunny with a high near 102. Sunday night, mostly clear with a low around 79. Currently, it's 91 and clear. I'm Bill Banks with your weather flash.
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6: 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Hey, just a quick reminder, if you ever want to be a guest here on the show and speak with me one-on-one, super easy to do. You don't have to sit on hold for hours like other folks. Come on. We can do much better than that. 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And in the top right-hand corner, there's a link that says Ask Kim. Now, let me tell you, insider secret, I read every single note that you send me there. I do personally. I know you're like, and there's going to be some smart, I'll go, oh, Kim, if you write this note, reply and let me know. Otherwise, they don't believe you. I don't reply, and I don't fall for those games. But if you'd like to be a caller here on the show, the easy and fun ways we can schedule you right in, go to commando.com. Once again, that's K-O-M-A-N-D-O.com. And in the upper right-hand corner, there's a link that says Ask Kim. All right. Have you ever wondered if your phone was listening to you because you mentioned something, and then suddenly all the ads in your feed are suddenly about whatever that thing is that you were talking about?
7: I don't wonder it. It's true. It happens.
6: Well, researchers at Northeastern University tested almost 20,000 different apps, and they found zero are recording conversation.
7: Then how does it happen? Because I tested it. We sat next to a,
6: how does it happen?
7: we sat next to a phone, and we just said kitty litter 1,000 times.
6: Kitty litter.
7: 10-minute span. We used it in natural conversation. Oh, you want to watch that show? Sure, but order the kitty litter first. And then out of nowhere in the Instagram feed is kitty litter ads.
6: Meta buys data from 2,200 different companies.
7: Right.
6: So Facebook is not listening.
7: Right, and I know that for a fact.
6: But some of your apps may be listening.
7: So what apps did they test in this test that no apps are listening?
6: Well, the apps were probably not listening because the mic was turned off, right? But if you install an app and you give the app the permission to use the mic.
7: Right.
6: Then suddenly they have access to all your data.
7: Right.
6: And a lot of people don't realize that.
7: And they're listening. This test is poppycock.
6: I was thinking about this because I was talking about hiking Mount Fuji. I really want to hike Mount Fuji. Mm-hmm. And then suddenly in my feed were all these, like,
7: of course,
6: fares to Tokyo.
7: Right. And you downloaded some game that you want your grandkids to play. And that's what's listening to you 24/7.
6: And I said, the only thing that I want to profile on me is Fuji film.
7: Oh, God.
6: That's it. Luke in Milwaukee. Hi there, Luke.
8: Hi, guys. Thanks for having me on.
6: You betcha. What's going on?
8: Yeah. So about a couple weeks ago, I started getting mail, like physical

0: letters for different companies, for business owners, like payroll and stuff like that, that to use their services, but I don't have a company. So I looked who was sending it to, and the company that I was sending it to was My Last Name Content Marketing LLC. So I looked it up online, and there was a whole website designated for it. And like at the bottom had my name, address, and then the phone number listed was my parents' landline.
1: So, but you had nothing to do with this.
0: Yes, I had nothing.
1: Wow. Okay. And so is this still going on?
0: I believe it's still up, yes. I had talked to the FTC and then the Wisconsin DFI, and they said that hopefully the LLC will be disbanded in the next 60 days, but other than that, there really wasn't much they could do.
1: What you can do is go to the, it's called the Internet Corporation of Assigned Names and Numbers. Yeah. Look, you've been around tech enough. Everything has an acronym, right? It's ICANN.
2: ICANN.
1: And you file a dispute that they are impersonating you. And this is not you. This is your name. This is, you know, your parents' phone number. And then they will work to get it taken down.
0: Okay.
1: Do they do it 99% of the time? No. If you had a trademark on your name, it's going to go a little bit faster. And but you can do a Whois search, and you can find out who has registered this domain. It's probably in a foreign country, so that's why you need to get ICANN involved. We have this going on right now with me.
2: Oh, really?
1: Yeah, and is that people are sending us notes that we that I personally have emailed them, and I am inviting them to come on the show here to talk about their books. And so we have people at Random House and all these other ones that saying, oh, we'd love to have so-and-so on to talk about how to grow herbs. And I'm like, where does this come from? And then they forward me. It's somebody who's impersonating me using a Gmail account.
2: And are they trying to charge these people
1: yes.
2: to come on the show to talk about their book?
1: 100%.
2: Okay.
1: 100%. So, yeah, so that's the big thing that to get it. You can also file a complaint at the Internet Crime Complaint Center. Have you done that yet, Luke?
0: I don't believe so.
1: Yeah, if you go to IC3.gov, the whole idea is that's run by the FBI. They're not saying that an FBI guy or gal is going to call you, but what they look for are trends. And so okay. if they see a lot of this coming from one particular region or part of the country or from another country, then they'll actually get in there and try to get it taken down. Luke, thanks for your call. All right, let's switch gears just a little bit. AI is changing the world, and there's no question it's making technology smarter. But it's also making it easier than ever for companies to learn more about you through your online activity. I'm talking about websites that you visit, searches you run. The apps you use can reveal more about you than you realize. 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What do you do when something doesn't work in your house?
2: Something like technical or just anything?
1: Like a dishwasher.
2: Oh, probably call someone because I don't know how to fix a dishwasher.
1: ChatGPT.
2: Oh, okay.
1: That's what you want to do. You want to grab your phone. You take some photos. You take a picture of the error code on the display, the model number sticker on the inside of the door, and you say, what does this mean to me and how can I fix it or do I have to call somebody?
2: I actually did do that. The ice maker in the fridge was only, we have little ice and big ice, and only the little ice was coming out. So I asked ChatGPT.
1: Such a first world problem.
2: So I asked ChatGPT what's going on, and it said, why don't you take your camera and shoot a video for me underneath? It found a frozen over spot. I put a hair dryer on there. Everything's working.
1: Look at you, Mr. Fix It.
2: I guess I go right to ChatGPT, like you said.
1: So let me ask you a question, because this is really important. And as you are embarking on a new marriage,
2: mm-hmm.
1: is there a wrong way or a right way to load the dishwasher?
2: There's a right way.
1: Okay.
2: And that's I do it, and then it doesn't matter because okay. it's done.
1: All right. Because I get reprimanded.
2: Like, you do it wrong?
1: Yes.
2: How do you do it wrong?
1: I don't clean off the plates.
2: Okay. I mean, if you're leaving a half of a stick of salmon, salmon on there.
1: No, and then, you know, I put the dog bowl so that the water doesn't go over. So finally, I'm like, you know what? You load the dishwasher.
2: Do cups, here's a question. This was an argument. Do bowls go on the top or the bottom?
1: Bottom standing up.
2: No, they go on the top.
1: Why?
2: Because it's going to get double clean. It's going to get the spinner from the top and the spinner from the bottom.
1: You're going to get it on the side and the side.
2: If you only put plates on the bottom, the water will shoot through and get everything on top. Don't block the water from below. Bowls go on top.
1: They go on the bottom.
2: No. This is an outrage.
1: All right. What happened with me and United Airlines and what I had to say to United Airlines to get my money back here on the Kim Komando Show?
3: 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Accountants love those. 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The Timex Sinclair 1000, $99, and it looked like it. 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And the Apple Macintosh 128K, star of the Orwellian 84 Super Bowl ad. 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
1: 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Hey, if you're not already following me on social media, let me tell you, you're just missing out. I post videos, some tech tips, some behind the scenes that you're definitely not going to want to miss. And you're going to find me all over YouTube, Facebook, Instagram, X. Just search for Kim Komando. And every time you watch a video, you're telling the algorithm, hey, I really like her. So keep watching and make sure, especially on YouTube, that you subscribe to my channel so that this way you get an alert every single time that we go live, because we do podcasts and we have specials and we've got a lot of shorts. There's a lot of fun stuff that happens over on our YouTube channel. We've got over, I don't know, a couple, I guess we have over 100,000 followers right now. So that's the most important one to me, youtube.com/Kim Komando. Ellen in Cincinnati, Ohio. Welcome to the show today. So glad that you're calling us. What's going on?
7: Thank you. Thank you for having me. I have retired just simply because I don't have anywhere to work. I would love to work from home, and I know that AI has created jobs, but I don't know how to go about it. And I've had so many jobs throughout my lifetime. You name it, I've done it. My longest stint, I guess, was in the casino business. I was a pit manager for 17 years.
1: Wow.
7: And yeah, you know, I'm very good with people. I was also a paramedic for 12 years. Before that, I worked at the Cincinnati Reds stadium, ran the scoreboard for a couple of years. I mean, you name it, I've done it.
1: Seriously.
7: I've done a variety.
1: You really have.
2: Now,
1: yeah.
2: You said you retired because you have nowhere to work. Were you replaced by computers, AI, technology as the pit boss?
7: I was not.
2: Okay.
7: I just chose to leave. I think it's called burnout. You know, working in a casino environment is exhausting because you have to be polite to everyone.
2: And most of the people that you have to be polite to are jerks.
7: Absolutely. There's some really nice ones, but there's a lot of not nice ones. And some of them are even like high profile people, like, you know, I live in Cincinnati, so we have the Bengals. We had some Bengals players that were regulars that would come in. Some were very nice, some not nice at all. And it's tough to say sir to somebody that I don't think deserves to be
2: Private.
7: Called sir.
1: Yeah, that's a tough,
7: you know,
1: one.
7: You just get, yeah, it's just repetitive. And I finally just said, you know, I have to get my life back. Working every weekend, every holiday, it's just tough.
1: So when were you a paramedic?
7: Back in the 90s, early 2000s.
1: And how many years did you do that?
7: 12 years.
1: Okay, so you are pretty proficient in that field then, still, probably, right?
7: Oh, yeah.
1: Because, see, here's the thing, that when you're looking at AI jobs online, the generic jobs, like proofing an answer, looking to see if the connection was made right in a question or whatever it may be, basically proofreading things, is that it doesn't pay very much. It pays anywhere between $14 and $20 an hour. But if you have a certain skill, and they may even be hiring people who have worked as a pit boss and a paramedic. I was leaning towards the paramedic because they're really looking for people who know the difference between a doorknob and a defibrillator and how you use it and what the steps might be.
7: Right.
1: And so that would probably pay, that will definitely pay more than just the entry level jobs. But the casino might be interesting because if you could find a company that is developing AI casino software, that they will need a human to actually see if what they're creating using AI and if AI is really doing what it needs to do in that situation. And so where it might present you something like the guy's being a jerk, he's drunk, right? He's saying that the dealer, you know, stole $5 from him. And the eye in the sky doesn't see that. So what do you do at that point?
7: You know, it depends on the amount. If they're saying $5 and they're throwing a fit, I'm going to give them $5.
2: Right. That's what you train the AI to do.
1: Exactly. That's what you're going to train the AI to do. And so if you could use AI, like ChatGPT or Gemini or Claude, and tell it these are the qualifications that I have, I would focus on the casino, and I would, because AI and casinos are going big time. as you might expect. You know, wherever there's money to be made, that's where artificial intelligence is really being focused on, even on, you know, recognition and things like that, and security, mm-hmm. obviously. And also, I would focus on the 12 years as a paramedic and say, what can I do remotely? Now, keep in mind, these AI jobs are feast or famine. It's very rarely do you get something that's going to be 40 hours a week. It may be, it's almost like getting a consulting job, where you're going to spend mm-hmm. a couple of hours doing it, get the job, and then you're going to be ranked on that job. And depending upon the quality of the work that you do for that, then it's like you mm-hmm. get to go to the next level.
7: I understand. The thing is, I'm not well-versed in AI, I don't believe, simply because I have a son that works for, he was a Black Hawk pilot and in the Army for 12 years. He got out, went straight into corporate Amazon. And he makes me feel dumb because, you know, number one, everything's an acronym. And I just kind of cock my head at him like, what's that?
1: Well, you know what? You know what? Push that off to the side and just fire up chatgpt.com.
7: Yeah, I talk to them a lot.
1: Okay. And then just talk to it like you and I are having a conversation. What can I do to make some extra money? And so, and you will find that the way that you talk to it is so much better now than the way that it was a year and a half ago, when it wouldn't try to paste the answers with you. But now it's starting to develop more of a rapport. Are you saying that too, Andrew?
2: Yeah, obviously the answers are becoming, because there's been phases of ChatGPT, like you said, the pasting, and then it was the praising with no matter what you said, it told you you were amazing and a genius and everything you do is right. And now it's more getting down to the nitty gritty and let's just get this project done.
1: Exactly. Hey, still to come, I have to tell you what I had to say to United Airlines to get a refund here on the Kim Komando Show.
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1: 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Again, search for Komando with a K. So Ian was meeting me in Wyoming for our driving tour. And he went to the airport for his 9 o'clock flight. United Airlines said, we're sorry, we have a mechanical. We'll be leaving in 2 hours. 11 o'clock comes and goes. 12 o'clock, no flight. 2 o'clock, no flight. 4 o'clock, United says, we're going to have to change this flight to be tomorrow.
2: Oopsies.
1: Okay. And then Ian called and they said, there's nothing we can do because you could have showed up for the flight the next day. Now, if your flight is canceled or delayed more than 3 hours domestic, 6 hours international, and you choose not to fly, the airline must refund your money. And if they say they can't, like they tried to say to me, I said, under federal law, you must. Oh, okay.
2: Oopsie daisy.
1: We're sorry about that.
2: She did a Google search. We're in trouble.
1: Watch out. And no vouchers. I don't want a voucher. I want my money back.
2: Well, of course. A voucher is just going to not even going to get you where you need to go. They messed up. That's a long time to delay a flight to then tell people. Because, you know, you think about it. You say, well, it might be 7 or 8 hours. People can find other flights. They can still get to their destination.
1: What they do is they keep saying, oh, it's going to be here. It's going to be here. We're going to do it. We're going to do
2: crumb,
1: it.
2: Little crumb. Little crumb.
1: If you haven't already, make sure that you sign up for our free newsletter. It's 5-star rated at getkim.com.

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2: A possibility. I'm Paul Stevens, Fox News. President Trump suggesting he could take the unprecedented step of declaring the Strait of Hormuz to be a U.S. territory.
3: In that same speech, the president also addressed the economic pain that many Americans are feeling as a result of this war, and he promised it will be worth it.
4: For you to pay a tiny little bit more for your gasoline, just remember, you're doing it so that a very evil country cannot have a country. Really, it's the number one state sponsor of terror in the world. They have no leadership.
3: The Iranian leadership has been largely speaking with one voice, saying they control it and that no ships should pass without their prior approval. Iran's deputy foreign minister, the latest to weigh in via X, saying, quote, the Strait of Hormuz cannot be seized by tweet, nor by aircraft carrier, nor by issuing an order.
2: Fox's Jonathan Hunt in Tel Aviv, Israel, is coming as the United Arab Emirates blames Iran for an attack Friday on a vessel affiliated with the Abu Dhabi National Oil Company in the Strait of Hormuz. Hurricane warning in effect for the Big Island of Hawaii as it braces for what could be the island's first hurricane landfall in 155 years.
5: Winds are picking up. Today is really the day that conditions will start deteriorating across Hawaii. Up first for impacts is the Big Island, which is south of us. They are under a hurricane warning there. Here in Honolulu, we've been upgraded to a tropical storm warning, so we really saw preparations ramping up yesterday between people who live here, people who are visiting, and, of course, the first responders trying to get ready for this, too. There's still a little time left for us here on Oahu. Honolulu police, they've been trying to make sure emergency response vehicles are ready to go in case officers need to deploy. I've also noticed sandbags outside of businesses that are preparing for the possibility of flooding.
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1: Luigi Mangione admitting to stalking and killing UnitedHealthcare CEO Brian Thompson. He made that admission during an appearance in federal court on Friday.
2: Luigi Mangione now faces up to life after pleading guilty to two federal interstate stalking charges for killing UnitedHealthcare CEO Brian Thompson. Shackled in a Manhattan courtroom yesterday, the 28-year-old confessed to targeting and murdering Thompson. He read a prepared statement expressing no remorse as Thompson's wife and family sat in the courtroom for the first time. Mangione telling a federal judge his motive was anger over his own severe back pain and his belief that the health insurance system worked against patients. Mangione saying this quote, "I've been emailed UnitedHealthcare leadership posing as an investor at a firm. Unlike my previous interactions with insurers, I received an immediate response within an hour."
1: And that's Fox's Chan Lee Painter. New York Democratic Governor Kathy Hochul announcing nearly $7 million in state funding for legal representation for roughly 1,400 unaccompanied migrant kids facing deportation proceedings, including about 250 currently in detention. Commenting on that, New York Republican Congressman Mike Lawler on Fox's Saturday in America.
3: Kathy Hochul has prioritized the well-being of illegal immigrants over the safety and well-being of New Yorkers.
1: However, Governor Hochul responds, saying the funding is intended to ensure unaccompanied migrant kids have proper legal representation in any immigration proceedings. Five people shot early today near dorms at Virginia State University, prompting a campus lockdown. Cops say the shooting involved multiple suspects, one victim in critical shape, four others suffering non-life-threatening injuries. Campus and Chesterfield County Police are investigating. The feds and local law enforcement are assisting as well. The shooting happening just days before classes are set to begin Monday at the historically black university outside of Richmond. I'm Paul Stevens. This is Fox News.
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8: Welcome to Radio Law Talk. I'm your host, Frederick Penny, with my wonderful friends, Denise Dirks to my right and Todd Keenan to my left, and our producer, Cal Hunter. This is a first in a while. We're all together. What a wonderful day August 15th, 2026 has become, because we get to be together. And Denise and I were together last time, but Todd and I, we looked at each other. We haven't seen each other in – I mean, Todd and I are – you know, we're kind of, I kind of have a man crush, you know, but we are.
9: Oh, stop.
8: We're like best friend buddies, and we haven't seen each other in forever. And it's just like crazy.
9: Yeah.
8: It's like I needed therapy. I was like, where's my man crush buddy? You know, he's my bro, man.
9: Well, Todd, withdrawals are a very difficult thing. There have been many people. Funny how quickly they overcome that, though.
8: That's true.
10: How often they get relieved.
9: Once you detox properly.
8: Yeah. It only took about 2 minutes. Like, oh, now I know why.
9: Very rarely does the user ever go back.
8: Right.
9: Very little relapse.
8: Oh, we love Todd. Call us at 855-LAW-RADIO if you would miss Todd also. If he wasn't around, 855-529-7234. And that is our email is info@radiolawtalk.com.

0: 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You can go to our Instagram, our social media, Facebook. You should go to Facebook if you want to do it, because that's usually where we post, is Facebook. And I know you can, it automatically goes over to Meta, which is also Instagram. It goes over there. So, but you know, if you want to see some posts, we throw them up sometimes. Maybe I'll throw something up today. I don't know how I'm feeling. We also have Cal Hunter, our wonderful producer. We've seen him for a little while. There's a couple of things going on today. First of all, I want to let you know that we're going to talk about some really interesting cases, and I'm going to get to that before I give you the disclaimers. Don't forget, we're not giving you legal advice. Seek counsel. We're talking about general topics of law. But Taylor Frankie, Taylor Frankie Paul. Yeah, yeah. Paul's the one. She's kind of turned into one of those. We've got something to talk about.
1: Train wrecks?
0: Well, no, that was a train wreck. I mean, it's a freeway accident that you swear when you're so mad that all the cars are backed up, and it's not even on your side of the freeway. It's on the other side of the freeway because of the rubberneckers. And you're like, oh, I'm sick of this. I'm not even going to look. I got to look. That's what this is all about, is Taylor Frankie. Paul, we're going to see what's going on with her. Muse singer Matt Bellamy, I didn't realize, was it Kate Hudson he was engaged to at one time? I think it was Kate Hudson. Well, someone. He was engaged to someone famous. Anyway, but he's getting divorced. Denise will talk about that, and because she's a divorce lawyer. And then we're going to talk about Chipotle being sued, and like, oh, what else is new, right? But it's interesting what they're trying to be – they're suing them for. And I want to talk about a little bit in depth – you know, all headlines talk about Chipotle being sued. And what I'll tell you what it's for, it's the salmonella, the breakout they've had in some this one was, you know, you've had it in some salads, some leafy stuff. You've had, you know, jalapenos, whatever. But all they mention is Chipotle. And Chipotle really was just the end user just putting it out there. But there's other people down the line that may have some issues with it. Not saying Chipotle's at fault. But anyway, that we're going to talk about the New York City luxury home tax with Mondami. I don't even know how to say it. We do not get into politics, but it's interesting about this luxury tax, how it's in the courts and it's going back and forth, being volleyed back and forth. And we'll kind of explain it a little bit more and see where it is, because it's tit for tat. You know, the homeowners are win, then Mondami, the government wins, blah, blah, blah. And so we're going to talk about that, how that works. Listen, remember way back when we talked about a small little Ma and Pa Kansas newspaper that got raided by the government? Now, we're going to talk about what the latest is with that. You think, well, that was over. And the lady was an old lady that owned it. We're like 90s or late 80s.
2: Yeah,
0: or
2: they raided the radio station, but they also came to her personal home.
0: Yes, that's right. It was a radio station, too. It's like crazy. We're going to talk about that. Nick Reiner's in the that is still bizarre to still that Rob Reiner's dead. It's still weird that he and his wife are dead. That's, you know, sometimes you think about it, it's like weird. That guy was, again, look, I disagree with that guy on a lot of politics. But guess what? He was a phenomenal producer and executive director kind of guy. He put it out there. And I don't care what you say, in the 70s, he was a great meathead. And a lot of the younger people listening go, huh? What? But he was awesome meathead. That, to me, and you know what's funny about that? If you really go back and look, Archie Bunker, you know, who was the, you know, old fashioned, you know.
1: Oh, yeah.
0: I don't want to call names, but he was definitely pretty extreme and in some of his beliefs back in those days, was really complete opposite in real life. He was complete opposite. Mm-hmm.
2: He was a good actor.
0: Yeah, he was a good actor, but what a great team. And what was Cal, remember, what was the name of the wife? I'm not talking like this. What was her name?
2: Edith,
0: but what was her real name?
3: Oh, the actress of
0: Maureen. More.
3: Stapleton.
2: Stapleton.
0: Yep. Stapleton.
2: Good one.
0: And then we've got, we're going to talk about a steakhouse being sued in Illinois and why. Miss North Carolina, we brought this up. She's now brought some lawsuits. Mm-hmm. What has she brought lawsuits about? We're going to talk. And Luigi Mangione.
2: I was hoping that.
0: Yeah, we're going to talk about that one too. And it's funny, you read articles about, this might happen, and just came down what the latest is. That's very interesting.
2: And I have questions for Todd on that.
1: I know nothing.
0: You know, just so you know, I'm a personal injury attorney. Todd is a former district attorney in Tennessee and in California and a public defender. And Denise she's a family law attorney year in and year out. And Cal acts like a lawyer sometimes.
3: Yeah, all the time. Yeah, I just pretend.
0: He just pretends.
3: I want the nice cars.
0: Yeah, that's exactly right. So without further ado, Cal, just set it up. I don't know if we have much time to go over the case or no case, but we have a case or no case.
4: Now it's time to play case or no case.
3: I think I have time to give you the read here.
0: Good.
3: He was a big, big, big movie star and was asked to pose in a gentleman's magazine for a proper photo. Not anything, you know, racy or anything, and he did that. But the magazine publisher had a better idea. They had a sponsor who came out with a new sweater, and they decided maybe we should take the photo we took of this actor and put on this new style of sweater. That way our sponsor gets added value, and the movie star said, ooh, hold the phone. This was a publicity photo, not a commercial endorsement photo. You can't do this to me. This turned my publicity shot into something quite different. So the star went to his attorney and said, I demand compensation. Most importantly, I demand punishment. They violated my right of publicity by the commercial appropriation of my image. And so the star wanted to know if he had a case or no case. That's what I want to know. And I want to know the name of the magazine and the name of the star, okay, if you please.
0: Okay. Can I ask a question?
3: Got a minute. So, yeah, of course we do. Yeah.
0: I know we got 1 minute left.
3: Yeah, go ahead. That's fine.
0: So the quick
3: What's your question?
0: Yeah. Just when you come back, I don't want you to answer it now.
3: Okay.
0: When we come back, Cal, tell us the decade. It doesn't have to be the year, but approximately the decade. So we know if this is the 40s, 50s, or like the 90s type of thing. Okay.
3: Okay.
0: We'll be back after this. Cal, take us out.
3: All right. Thank you, Fred. This is Radio Law Talk, Hour 1, Segment 1, done. But there's much more coming up. We're just getting the airplane off the ground. So stay right with us here for Radio Law Talk.

0: Fred, Todd, and Denise will be right back with more Radio Law Talk after we take this break.
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0: 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And now back to the show.
17: All right. There's a famous dude that went and took some pictures for a magazine, and the magazine said, hey, there's a new sweater coming out. Let's make sure that we get let's put that on the actor, even though after the fact, and help out our sponsor, the sweater company. And by the way, two things, the actor calls back and says, no, knock it off. You can't – that's using – I did not say that I'm going to endorse any product. So the question is, who's the magazine – what is the magazine? Who's the actor? And was it a case or no case? And what was the outcome? Right, Cal?
8: Correct. Now. So one hint. This right. is an actor who has had more than one run in a court of law. So that you may be familiar with the actor because of that. And number two, pursuant to your question, 1973 is when the suit took place.
17: Okay.
12: Allegedly.
8: The suit took place.
12: Okay. I guess we just got the case.
8: Yeah. Right? Yeah. Each got 1 point.
17: I'm going to say no case. So the hitch, I know I was going to say before you said the date, I was going to pop in and say this. I was going to tell you this, Cal. I'm going to say, this is not a recent one. Ain't nobody wearing sweaters like that, and they're not pushing sweaters right now. So, but the 70s, I could see it, you know, wrapped around the neck, you know. What was it? They'd wrap it around the neck and have the sweater on the back. Remember that?
18: Yes.
17: Remember that? That was about the crew 70. Look. That was
8: 80s. Oh, by the way, I want to straighten this out. Let me straighten this out. Yeah. The picture was taken in 1946 and was altered. Oh. And therefore, the action came in 73. So they were doing a profile on this guy, took a current photo and got an old photo and doctored it with the new sweater.
12: And that was him in the photo in 46?
8: Correct.
12: Okay.
18: Whoa.
12: That changes my answer significantly.
17: Yeah, significantly. Yeah.
18: Me too.
17: Okay, so this is a case, and the winner is either the actor, if he was alive, or his estate, because they can't use his likeness. Can't use his likeness for
18: without
17: selling
18: compensation.
17: Sweaters. Yeah, or selling for selling sweaters. Not even compensation. Even if they compensate, they have to get their permission or the estate's permission. And I'll think about who it's going to be.
8: Okay, good. Todd, do you have any thoughts on this? Obviously, it's a case. Thank you, Cal. You're welcome.

0: okay, what's next?
1: Well, you know, when you said 1946, that threw me because that completely changed who I was thinking the actor was, the publication, everything. I'll agree with Fred, though. I think there's got to be a case and the actor wins. They can't just take his image without his knowledge and slap a product endorsement on it. And the only concern I have with saying that is that's the logical answer. And then I have to look at you. And then I have to look at you and think, well, then that would not make it anything newsworthy. But I've already said it. I'll stick with it in case he wins.
0: What you said is Cal's not wearing a sweater. Okay.
1: Cal's never been in a gentleman's magazine before.
0: Only with my face, not my picture.
1: Cal and I were in Douchebag Monthly last week. But, you know, that's not a gentleman's magazine.
0: Technically. All right, Denise, what do you think?
2: Well, I'm surprised that both of you are wearing the same shirt today.
0: Well, we called each other, you know, so.
2: Yeah, I like
1: the shirt. It does say Radio Law Talk on the shirt, so, you know.
3: By the way, if you want a shirt, call Cal at 1-800-1-855-LAW-RADIO.
2: 529-7234.
3: Yeah, call. You have to call within the hour, though.
0: And only call if you haven't gotten a shirt before.
3: Right, yeah. And we will ship it out to you, yes. Yeah.
2: Okay, so I'm going to go against the flow.
3: You say it's not a case?
2: And say that.
1: God, she's going to say it's not a case.
2: Well, I feel like I should.
3: No.
1: Well, no, you can't say it's not a case. Since we already, he admitted it was a case.
0: Didn't you hear it? Didn't you hear
2: it? What I heard him say was that he was involved in a lot of, in the court of law a lot.
0: So you were not listening.
1: Go ahead.
2: I'm going to say case and he loses.
3: Oh, okay.
0: All right. Now,
3: but okay, stop. Denise, you weren't listening. You were looking down your paper. Cal goes, okay, now this case.
2: Oh,
3: he said that. And you didn't catch that. Todd and I caught it.
0: I gave you a freebie, Denise. Okay, so now, who is it? Fred, who
3: All
0: is it?
3: All right. So,
0: and what is the magazine?
2: Well, does he win or does he lose?
3: Well, no, let's wait till we get this. Okay. All right. So, it's between two. I'm saying Clark Gable. And then I'm going to say the magazine. I was going to say GQ, but now I can't say that. I got to think of an old magazine now. And I'm going to say Time. It's either between Time.
0: You know, all magazines are old now. Right, Time. Todd? So what do you think?
1: Sure. When was the doctored picture published?
3: 73.
0: The picture was taken in 46. The suit was filed in 73, so I have to presume it was in 72.
1: Okay.
0: Yeah. That's just a presumption on my part.
1: I can't remember his first name, but I'm going with Michael Douglas's dad.
0: Oh, Kirk.
1: Kirk Douglas.
3: Oh, that's a good one.
2: Is a good one. He wears the sweaters.
1: Kirk Douglas, and I'm going to say that the publication was Playgirl.
0: Oh, good. Good one, yeah.
3: Playgirl
2: Except
3: in the
2: 1970s. Except it's not a gentleman's magazine.
3: 70s?
1: Gentleman Schmettleman.
0: Well, these days you never know. Okay, Denise, so.
2: Well, this is what I'm saying. I'm saying Clark Gable, and I am saying Playboy.
3: And you know what you want to do? Say Frank Sinatra, so that way we have someone different. Okay.
2: I was thinking of Clark Gable.
3: I know. No, we're Clark
2: That's what
3: Gable.
2: I was thinking of.
3: But you know what? Frank Sinatra was a good thought, too, because he wore sweaters also, didn't he?
2: But he was involved a lot in the court of law, too.
3: I know, but I was thinking
2: I'll change it.
3: Yeah,
2: Frank Sinatra.
0: Okay, so here's the deal. It was a case, and the actor won, but no money changed hands. The magazine apologized to the actor and saying, we're really sorry, we didn't mean to do this. And this, where did I get this? I got this from one of those questions that they give rookie guys in law school. So I just kind of Googled that, you know, and this question came up. Because here's what happened. Esquire magazine apologized to Cary Grant, and they both went on with their lives. This case is still cited in publicity rights law and media law classes, and that, ladies and gentlemen, according to this, is case or no case.
3: Wow. That was cool.
0: Thank you.
3: I'm going to look it up. Go ahead. Go set us up for next hour, my friend.
0: All right. Next hour, we've got the story of a shocking development in Oregon. Denise might like this case. It's an Oregon story. That's next hour.
3: Sweater case, right? Cary Grant sweater case.
0: Yep.
3: I'm going to hit images. There it is.
0: See?
3: Pullover in. Oh, yeah. There it is. Sexy smell, and yet they put it into them. All right, let's come back. I'm going to look at this while we have time. But, that was a good one, Cal. I like it. Cary Grant sweater. I wonder if when I pass away in, you know, like 30, 40 years, if they're going to put sweaters on me and publish it.
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3: 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Starting this afternoon, sunny with a high near 102. Tonight, mostly clear with a low around 77. Looking ahead to Sunday, sunny skies with a high near 102. Sunday night brings mostly clear conditions with a low around 79. Currently, it's 95 this afternoon and clear. I'm Bill Banks with your weather flash.
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12: I know I'm kind of weird sometimes, but sometimes I get premonitions. And I don't know, but I'm going to say this. I think sometime I'm going to be in Utah. I just feel it. And I'm going to run in because I go to Utah. I have homes in Park City area and southern Utah. And I have businesses in Utah. I'm going to run into
13: Taylor Frankie
12: Taylor
13: Paul.
12: Frankie Paul. She's really? Going to run into – she's going to Whoa, you're Fred Penny. You talk about
5: like
12: me all the time.
5: Run into her or
12: no.

0: just
1: run into
0: no,
1: her.
0: No, somehow it'll be run, like, run, whoa, that's run. Taylor Frankie Paul.
1: Yeah, okay.
2: You can visit her in jail, maybe.
0: No, yeah, she's no. Gonna, I think she's going to straighten out.
2: Okay.
0: No, not really. I better not say that one.
2: Not that prediction.
0: Not that prediction. All right, so this is what I don't understand. I understand, but I don't understand. So Taylor Frankie Paul, you know, obviously has had some problems with the law, and her ex-husband, which his last name was, what's his last name?
1: Dakota Mortensen. Mortensen.
0: Dakota Mortensen. They had a roommate, apparently, that roomed with them, or somehow, a roommate of Mortensen's. Now, I don't know if he was there all the time, or if he lived there sometimes, or he was always hanging out, but apparently the roommate was the one that took some of this video that has surfaced, right? And Todd, this is kind of up your alley. So Taylor Frankie Paul gets a restraining order against this dude named Crew Eaton, the roommate of Dakota Morton's.
1: Yes.
0: And apparently he had been videotaping her doing nefarious things, and that's the stuff that gets put out there and is, quote, harming her. And is that what's going on, Todd?
1: Well, yeah, there was this video that got circulated that showed a confrontation between Dakota Mortensen and Taylor Frankie Paul. Crew Eaton was the one that took the video and was the one that posted it to social media. And Taylor Frankie Paul, back in July, filed for a civil stalking injunction against Crew Eaton because of the video that was posted, where she was described as very highly emotional in the video. And the temporary restraining order was granted. Well, after a temporary restraining order is granted, usually that is granted until they can actually have a hearing about whether or not there should be a permanent restraining order put in place. The hearing on that, where Eaton actually went and challenged the restraining order, that happened yesterday. And the court did not remove the restraining order and, in fact, continued the injunction against Crew Eaton, finding that Eaton had intentionally exploited Taylor Frankie Paul's vulnerability by posting the video and described it as a personal attack against her. Now, the thing that we need to be clear here is that this is a civil stalking injunction. It's not a criminal stalking injunction. So,
0: which is good, yeah.
1: There's nothing that in this finding by the court that means that Crew Eaton was guilty of any criminal wrongdoing. It is a civil injunction that is going to be in place for, I don't know how long it is in place for, if they have another hearing coming up. I don't think that they do, but it is
0: basically stop taking videos of me.
1: Yeah.
0: Right. And that's interesting, especially in private places. That's probably in the house or in or around that area.
3: And in some states, if you take an audio or a videotape of somebody without their consent, it could be a crime.
0: But see, what's the deal? Then you see those First Amendment auditor guys going around standing on the sidewalk and videoing people, which they can.
3: Because that's in the public.
0: Okay. You're just talking about in the private.
3: I'm talking right. about private.
0: Yes. Yes.
2: Got to be in a public place and in a place where you'd have no expectation of privacy.
0: Right.
3: So see, the non-attorney nails it.
0: Well, no. What's interesting about it, I love it. I watch those auditor guys because I know the law on that too. People get mad at, why are you filming me? And they're walking and he's standing outside the post office, you know, or he walks in the post office. And by the way, there are cameras all around the post office when you walk in. It's like, and it just, they just bait him, and it just cracks me up.
2: That's what makes it so funny is the people react to that and such. How dare you? Look, it's a public sidewalk in a public building. Get over it.
0: And of course, that's what he's trying to get you to do,
2: right?
0: Is to react.
2: Why would you buy into
0: that? I would
2: that?
0: Walk by and say, high five, man. First Amendment.
2: Yep.
0: Awesome.
1: I was going to say, one of the interesting things about this particular case with Taylor Frankie Paul is that the roommate took video of a private conversation between Dakota Mortensen and Taylor Frankie Paul. Not meant to be out in the public for everything. It was a private conversation between the two of them. Utah is different than the state of California. Utah is a one-party consent state, which meaning that if you and I are having a conversation and I choose to surreptitiously record it, I'm a party to the conversation. I can record it. You have my consent. I don't need yours. In California, both of us would need to consent to it.
3: Correct.
1: But in this case here, Crew Eaton was not part of that interaction. Crew Eaton was recording a conversation between two other people that were having an interaction, and it's questionable whether either of them gave consent for that to be recorded, which makes it somewhat dicey.
0: I see.
1: And why the court was able to find that it was posted to exploit a private vulnerability.
0: Right.
1: And so,
3: different. Or in other words, it was posted to kind of put Frankie in a bad light.
1: Yes.
3: You know what I think, though? I think I would change my name if my name was Crew Eaton.
0: Oh.
3: I think that's a horrible name.
0: I didn't think about that. But, you know, he works on a ship, so, you know, the crew is Eaton, and then he's
3: the cook. He's the chef.
0: Well, he's the cook.
1: Well, crew is his middle name. Yeah. First name is Motley.
0: Motley, oh.
1: Motley Crew Eaton.
0: Yeah, that's
3: well,
0: Crew
3: that,
0: Eaton.
3: That makes it better.
0: Crew Eaton, that's, I would be a chef on a, but you know you're getting a job. Hey, his name, okay, we're our 40th person, we got to get a good chef here. We got Crew Eaton come in. Oh, he's hired. That's good.
1: Places you would not want to visit if your name is Crew Eaton. Any cannibalistic country.
0: Yeah,
2: that would be bad.
1: I would stay away from that. Yeah, it's like an invitation.
3: Or he would just change his name to Eaton Crew.
2: There you go. Probably not. This would be like a funeral director named Michael Graves. Okay, well.
0: Wow, we're going off on it.
1: All right, never mind. I'm not going
2: to
1: take that.
2: Squirrel.
0: Muse. Have you listened to Muse's music? Apparently, a lot of people like it. I know they're super popular, but Muse, the head singer, and I know, I don't even know what they're. Todd, have you heard of any? I know.
1: No.
0: I know. I have heard of them because they've come to the arena where we go and listen to music, and I know Muse is. Is it? I think they're kind of a. Is it a? Hispanic type?
1: I don't know. I know that if I heard a song and they said this is Muse, I'd probably say, oh, yeah, I'm familiar with that. I just can't place.
3: No, it's an Irish band. Okay, do traditional Irish songs.
0: Oh, is that what they do?
1: So we have to do the whole bit here with Irish accents?
0: Yes.
3: Can you find a Muse song for us?
1: Can you find a Muse song? There?
2: Looking.
0: One that's popular.
1: Everyone's
0: anyway.
1: Trying to steal me Frosted Lucky Charms.
0: But Matt Bellamy.
2: Magically delicious.
0: Okay, I was right. Matt Bellamy, remember I brought that up? You guys gave me this weird look?
3: Yes.
0: Matt Bellamy was engaged to Kate Hudson until 2014.
3: Right. It was 4 years, I believe.
0: And they have a kid together.
3: Oh, they do? Mm-hmm. Oh.
2: This is Ice Queen. Never heard of it, but there it is.
0: I don't know.
2: It performed on a glacier. And
0: All right. We can turn them off because it doesn't sound like a good music.
2: Thank you, Muse.
0: Anyway, he's getting divorced after 7 years. This is a TMZ got the legal documents of this. 7 years of marriage. They have two children. Now, this is why. Why am I bringing this up? Okay, it's just but I want to ask Denise this question. Two children, and he's asking for sole legal and physical custody of the kids. By the way, they got married in Malibu 7 years ago. The question is, Denise, is that really, I mean, if, does that happen a lot? Or are they saying, okay, you know, all right, we'll share some legal custody. But children are 6 years old and 2 year old. I mean, why would he get full physical, unless she is clearly has some major issues. Why would he even try for that when they're little kids? They want
3: well,
0: to
3: we don't
0: mom.
3: Know. We don't know. I tried to figure that out myself. I tried to find out what he was saying, but he's just filed the petition. So we don't have like a request for order for a hearing. We don't have anything where there's going to be a declaration that says why he's asking for that. So at this time, we don't know. We just know that he's filing saying that there's reconcilable differences.
0: A standard.
3: And that he wants sole legal, sole physical custody of his daughter, who is 6, and his son, who is 2. And his wife is Elle Evans. She's a famous model. We also know that there is a prenuptial agreement, guys. Yay! Yay. That's exciting.
1: The question we're going to follow up at the break is, I wonder what kind of relationship these kids have with his kid with Kate Hudson, and if that might be why. But
0: we'll be back. We'll talk more about it.
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0: Radio Law Talk. 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
14: Denise is doing some more research on this, and Todd and I went. I knew Muse had some popular music that's really popular, but this is one of them here. This is their popular one.
6: I think this song was featured in the first John Wick movie. It sounds familiar with Keanu Reeves.
14: Yeah, it is. Anyway, I knew I'd heard some of their songs. I've heard of that one before. So

0: Anyway, what you dug a little bit and pulled up the prenuptial.
1: Well, I couldn't pull up the exact terms of prenuptial, but I got some ideas about what's in their premarital agreement.
0: On?
1: Yeah, they have a
0: spousal. This is all speculation.
1: Well, no, it's not.
0: Oh, it's not.
1: Because of the filings, we know.
0: Oh, gotcha.
1: Some of the terms of the premarital. And that is because he has asked that the spousal support that Evans can seek is pursuant to the premarital agreement. So they have some kind of a formula, if you will, in their premarital agreement that he probably limits the amount of spousal support she can get from him.
0: Yeah,
1: and then
0: he
1: has given up spousal support completely.
0: Yeah, he said basically his thing is basically just we agree to give her spousal support, but according to what the prenup says.
1: Right, and a lot of people say they do guideline or depends on the state, obviously, because some states don't even recognize premarital agreements and some states
0: really?
1: Do.
0: Some don't?
1: Yeah.
0: Wow.
1: And so you have to go by the state from which the premarital agreement cites is the law that they're using. Even if you're in a different state, right? You still have to apply that law. And it's kind of a fun thing when you – and I've actually been an expert in a case in Colorado where we had to decide the terms of a California premarital agreement as it applied to the spouses that had moved to Colorado.
0: Okay. That's what I was just going to ask you. So because what if someone moves to Tennessee but they're married in California and it was all in – you got to go according to California law,
1: you
0: right?
1: do. And you have to be an expert. So I've qualified as an expert in that case. I came up against the one of the former chairs of the family law section for California, believe it or not, in the whole bar.
0: That's awesome.
1: And, yeah. And
0: we know you're good.
1: It was fun. It was really fun.
2: You know, this is all so complicated. It's why I do criminal law. Just beat each other up. We'll prosecute somebody and get it done.
0: Yeah.
2: It's so much more cut and dry. Steal something, you know. Get caught with drugs. Let's convict you. It's it's just what it is, all of this.
0: And it's the dang kids that when the kids are involved, right?
2: Yeah.
0: That's the issue. You got a, what, a two-year-old and a six-year-old?
2: And that was the thing that stuck out to me was he has been Bellamy has been praised for his co-parenting agreement with Kate Hudson and how well that works out. And you could see just from the optic standpoint, because the court of public opinion can turn on you in a heartbeat, how it would look odd to be lauded for this co-parenting agreement. And then in your divorce, you don't even seek custody of the two kids you have with your soon-to-be former spouse. And so I can see how from an optic you would have that. I don't know how much these two kids, what kind of a relationship they have with his child with Kate Hudson, but he may want to have primary physical and legal custody over the kids so that he can coordinate meetings between the two. But Denise, you had brought up something interesting over the break, and that was that there have been sightings between L. Evans and Kate Hudson.
1: Yeah, they've become very good close friends. And I wonder if he was not trying to get ahead of anything that could be negatively implied against him as a parent. I don't know that. That's total speculation on my part. But it just seems interesting that and a lot of times, and this is the truth, in divorce cases, you often see an ex-spouse kind of support one of the new spouses, right? And then there's like a gang against one, if you kind of know what I'm saying. And I, and that happens a lot.
2: The enemy of my enemy is my friend, right?
1: Yes, exactly. But it's good to if you are a stepmom, in both cases, Kate would have been kind of a stepmom,
2: yeah,
1: right? And so would have Elle been a stepmom. And it's good to have the other parent, the other mother in the equation as a friend. It just is, because it gives you comfort. You know that they care about your kid.
0: Right, the
1: you
0: kids
1: know, or
0: are
1: the
0: important.
1: Kids. Yeah, it's all the focus is on the kids, and that gives it much better. Now, the relationship between Kate Hudson's son, who's 15, and
0: right.
1: Evan's two children, they probably have a relationship, but probably not so close just because of age. You know, as they get older, that'll change. But right now, there's a big disparity between the ages.
2: Interesting.
0: Well,
2: Interesting.
0: I guess they live in Malibu area. At least
1: now, what other things you understand is that there is going to be some community property division in this case, even though they have a premarital agreement, because he asked for it in his petition for community property division. And it doesn't mark, in essence, saying there's no community property. So we know that there probably is some separate property terms in the premarital agreement, but it didn't cover all of the property that they got during their marriage. And they were married for 7 years, and that could be significant.
2: Just speak to that a little bit in terms of what is the significance of the duration of marriage? Let's say somebody's married 7 years, somebody's been married 10 years. What is the significance of that when it comes to spousal support?
1: Well, in California, yes, specifically, California defines a marriage of long duration of 10 years or more.
2: Okay.
1: And also in California, it says that you can get spousal support up to one half the length of the marriage in a short-term marriage.
2: So if I was married to somebody for 8 years, spousal support could be an issue for up to 4 years of
1: correct.
2: That. But if I'm married to that person for 12 years...
1: it could be a lifetime obligation.
2: Wow.
1: Right. And that is a big distinction between so California has kind of two tiers. It has a temporary spousal support during the pendency of the case. And then it has a long-term component to it once the judgment or settlement is entered. But that long-term could even only be a matter of years instead of being the rest of your life.
0: Kate Hudson has three kids. So the kid's name.
1: Yeah, she has two with her first husband, the singer, the lead singer of.
0: I don't
1: come
0: know.
1: On, Chris somebody.
0: Ryder's her oldest one.
2: Coldplay?
0: Ryder's like Chris. Older. It's quite a bit older.
2: I don't know.
0: He's like 20 in his 20s, but Kate Hudson's got three. I don't know the other kid. I think is younger. So I don't know. I don't know that. All I got to say is don't forget Kate Hudson. What was her mother's situation?
2: Kate Hudson's mother is Goldie Hawn.
0: But tell what was her situation?
2: She
0: never got married.
2: Never got married. She and
0: they're in the movie together.
2: Kurt Russell, Chris Robinson.
0: Yeah,
2: Chris Robinson is Kate Hudson's first husband.
1: Yes.
0: Oh, that's right. Boy, we've got a lot of stuff here where even that's non-law related that we want.
1: And then Ryder is their child.
0: Yes,
2: got it.
0: Mm-hmm. Right.
1: And she right now currently is engaged to Danny
2: Fujikawa. Fujikawa.
0: Who is?
2: Kate Hudson is.
0: Todd, what happened?
2: She was with Chris Robinson from 2000 to 2007.
0: Yeah.
2: She was with Matt Bellamy.
0: Right.
2: Never married from 2011 to 2014 and has been engaged to Fujikawa since 2021.
0: The question is, what has happened to you? Why weren't you in there?
2: Well, you know, I just had other obligations.
0: What's the deal?
2: Complicated by the fact that she doesn't know who the heck I am.
3: He missed the
2: call.
3: She called and he missed the call.
0: You know, I knew the phone was ringing. I thought it was spam. It was Kate Hudson.
2: I was camped outside her house. She made the police come and walk me away. You know, one of those things.
1: So you got a long-term stalking injection against
2: you. I was pining.
1: You know, it is kind of dramatic when you think about Kate Hudson's had two long-term engagements. And I wonder, you know, and her mom is notoriously unmarried, but been with Kurt Russell for
0: her whole life.
1: Really a long time.
0: Yeah.
1: Yeah. And so I think she becomes engaged and stays with him just to make sure it's going to last. And
0: what's Kate's main –
1: breaks
0: main,
1: up when they don't.
0: What's one of her main movies? I remember I've seen her in another.
2: Wasn't she in How to Lose a Guy in 10
0: Days? Oh, that's the one. Yeah,
2: like that,
0: that's with, the one. With, How to Lose the Guy.
1: Yeah, but she got her Oscar for the one where she was kind of followed musical guys around. I forgot what it was called.
0: All I got to say is when we come back, we're going to do another Case or No Case, second hour, and Minnesota woman is suing Chipotle. Why? And by the way, it's not just Chipotle. There's other things going on there. We'll be back.
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0: When it comes to my lifestyle and diet, I don't always make the smartest choices.
1: Touchdown! 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
4: Questions over control. I'm Angelo Bavaro, Fox News. Leaders in Iran say that country is the, quote, owner and ruler of the Strait of Hormuz after comments by President Trump that the U.S. could make that waterway its territory after the war.
5: In that same speech, the president also addressed the economic pain that many Americans are feeling as a result of this war, and he promised it will be worth it.
6: For you to pay a tiny little bit more for your gasoline, just remember, you're doing it so that a very evil country cannot have a country. Really, it's the number one state sponsor of terror in the world. They have no leadership.
5: The Iranian leadership has been largely speaking with one voice, saying they control it and that no ships should pass without their prior approval. Iran's deputy foreign minister, the latest to weigh in via X, saying, quote, the Strait of Hormuz cannot be seized by tweet, nor by aircraft carrier, nor by issuing an order.
4: Fox's Jonathan Hunt. Israeli airstrikes on southern Lebanon killed at least 11 people earlier today. Lebanon's health ministry says three children were among those victims. The Israeli military says it targeted Hezbollah infrastructure in response to action against its soldiers in that area. The Save America Act, which would require proof of citizenship to register and photo ID to vote in federal elections, is expected to be taken up again when the Senate returns next month. Speaker Mike Johnson on Fox's Saturday in America.
7: Even 72% of Democrats think you ought to have a valid ID to vote. So it's not a controversial proposition, but the Democrats in the Congress are holding it up. And you have to ask yourself why. The president, I think, is right. Some of them just, they want to have the pathway open for cheating.
4: Democrats argue the Save America Act could disenfranchise eligible voters who lack access to those documents. 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
11: Luigi Mangione admitting to stalking and killing UnitedHealthcare CEO Brian Thompson. He made that admission during an appearance in federal court on Friday.
8: Luigi Mangione now faces up to life after pleading guilty to two federal interstate stalking charges for killing UnitedHealthcare CEO Brian Thompson. Shackled in a Manhattan courtroom yesterday, the 28-year-old confessed to targeting and murdering Thompson. He read a prepared statement expressing no remorse as Thompson's wife and family sat in the courtroom for the first time. Mangione telling a federal judge judge, his motive was anger over his own severe back pain and his belief that the health insurance system worked against patients. Mangione saying this quote, I've been emailed United Healthcare leadership posing as an investor at a firm. Unlike my previous interactions with insurers, I received an immediate response within an hour.
11: And that's Fox's Chan Lee Painter. New York Democratic Governor Kathy Hochul announcing nearly $7 million in state funding for legal representation for roughly 1,400 unaccompanied migrant kids facing deportation proceedings, including about 250 currently in detention. Commenting on that, New York Republican Congressman Mike Lawler on Fox's Saturday in America.
12: Kathy Hochul has prioritized the well-being of illegal immigrants over the safety and well-being of New Yorkers.
11: However, Governor Hochul responds, saying the funding is intended to ensure unaccompanied migrant kids have proper legal representation in any immigration proceedings. Five people shot early today near dorms at Virginia State University, prompting a campus lockdown. Cops say the shooting involved multiple suspects, one victim in critical shape, four others suffering non-life-threatening injuries. Campus and Chesterfield County police are investigating. The feds and local law enforcement are assisting as well. The shooting happening just days before classes are set to begin Monday at the historically black university outside of Richmond. I'm Paul Stevens. This is Fox News.
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16: 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Dear, sorry I can't go to the game with you. 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
18: 855-529-7234.
16: And nobody gets a Radio Law Talk shirt because nobody called in. Remember I said, if someone calls in?
19: That is Armadillo.
16: It is August 15th, 2026, with the most exciting, entertaining, and sometimes informative show on earth. I tell you that because I want you to keep the bar low. But we are here to first entertain, second to teach you a little bit about the law. And we're not here to give you advice. We're not here to talk about specifics, but more general topics of law, and seek counsel if you have any question. That's what you want
18: to do. And we're not political, folks.
16: That's exactly right. We're politically neutral here. And if it ever does come political, we're going to have one side argued and the other side argued. We're here to argue the case. We're here to have fun, actually, to say the truth, and poke a little fun. And those who think, you know, we're being a little bit edgy, well, that's okay. That's who we are. And if we think we're trying to find Todd a wife, And that's okay. That's okay.
17: Yeah, good luck with that.
16: Good luck with that.
18: That's a deep dive, you guys.
16: Literally.
17: Something's deep.
19: So you don't forget, call before midnight tonight.
16: Yes,
17: exactly. Hey, look, if it doesn't work out, we'll give you a free T-shirt. There you go. It didn't work out with Todd, but I got this free T-shirt. It says Radio Law Talk.
16: The best part about it is Todd does allow, you know, he does put out his emotional support. You know, free advice and loving to certain women celebrities that need help. Isn't that true, Tom?
17: You know, on occasion, for example, Scarlett Johansson, if you are ever in need of an emotional

0: support attorney, I'm your guy.
1: Yeah, that's true.
0: Kate Hudson, I'm your guy.
1: Yeah,
0: Angelina Jolie, not a snowball's chance in HE double hockey sticks. Good luck.
1: Good luck.
2: But anyway, that's funny. I feel the same way.
1: There's a lot of times that if you need an emotional support lawyer during your divorce, Todd is there for you.
0: You know, if one of them actually called and took us up on this, I'd probably crap my pants.
1: No, I'd love it. No, I'd love it. I would love it. No.
0: That's why. What can I do to help?
1: It's Taylor Frankie Paul on the line. I knew you'd be calling in sometime.
0: Fred said he was going to meet you.
1: I knew we were going to happen. 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
3: Now it's time to play Case or No Case.
4: It was December of 2024, Springfield, Oregon. Jonas Spring plugged in his alarm clock at his rental. The plug shorted, a puff of smoke came out of the wall, and a little like that.
1: He quickly, wait. Yeah. How was that again? Like, oh, that. There we go. Okay, yeah. I like that.
4: He quickly pulled the plug and called his landlord, who said, well, get it fixed. The electrician came over and said, man, this house is old and this wiring is even older. And he gave the invoice to Mr. Spring, $287. Spring gave the bill to the landlord, who said, I'm not paying it. You live there. Take care of it. Spring said, nah, he wrote the check, and then he said, whoa, wait a minute, this isn't my house, I'm just renting it, you're the owner, take care of business. And the owner said, thank you, and Spring kept giving him the invoice and bugging him about it, and guess what? Eventually, the landlord said, I'm jacking your rent, $100 this month, and $100 in 3 more months. And Spring said, I think that's punitive and retaliatory. So he went to an attorney, Todd Kunin, to see if he might have some case against his landlord for just what went on here, because he was not happy about any of it.
0: I'm going to give my gut reaction opinion to this.
4: Please.
0: It's not a legal opinion, but if everything that you have set forth is true, my gut reaction is case tenant wins. That's my gut reaction. You can't do that. Clearly, I think the landlord would have the obligation to fix any repairs. The obligation of the landlord when they rent something to somebody is that they have to rent it in habitable, usable condition. And if the wiring is substandard, it's not the tenant's fault. Then the landlord has the obligation to do that. It's nothing the tenant did that screwed up the wiring. So my gut reaction is landlord's obligation. The next question, though, is, was the raising of the rent retaliatory? And I think that's going to depend on the history. How long had he been there prior to that? Had he been told that there might be rental increases? Did he sign a month-to-month lease? Did he sign a year-long lease? You said that he raised it 1 month and then tried to raise it again 3 months later.
2: And yeah, he was spreading out the cost of the repair.
0: Yeah, so my thought here is, well, what was his lease term? Was his lease term month to month, or was it for
4: the
0: year?
4: He had an annual lease at a locked-in rate.
0: Annual lease at a locked-in rate. I don't think that the tenant can do that. I will say
4: – You mean the landlord.
0: The landlord can do that. So right. I'm going to say I'm going to go with no case.
2: Oh, dig it.
0: No case.
2: I wanted to say that first.
4: Denise, what do you think about this? Fred's looking it up. I don't know. No, I'm teasing.
2: You know, I used to –
1: I have the answer already. Way in advance I had the answer.
4: Okay.
1: That's why. Sorry,
2: oh,
1: Denise.
2: That's all right. I'm an Oregonian.
4: Yes.
2: I was born and raised and lived in Oregon until I was 23 years old. But now I've lived longer – in California, unfortunately.
1: Should we get into your stories, Denise?
2: Okay.
1: Oregon,
2: all right. No. I'll quit talking.
1: No,
2: about
1: I'm talking
2: my
1: about your stories.
2: No.
1: We've got some great stories, but we won't go through that.
2: Oh, yeah. Oregonian, daughter of a cop.
0: Her autobiography is Rooftops of My Youth.
2: The bare short facts. Stories of my life.
4: The bare facts.
2: Oh, yes, they call it the streak. Remember that song? Yeah. Okay, so Springfield, Oregon, December 2024.
4: Yep.
2: Okay, and the amount of money is so small that it had to be a small claims.
4: And this is why this case is so interesting. So go ahead, or this matter, I should say.
1: Oh, man! That's two times
4: okay.
1: in a row.
4: This matter is so interesting. Pardon me.
1: Hold on, let me cross out what I was going to say.
4: I've done that twice today. Wow.
2: I'm
0: not buying it. I think that was an intentional.
1: It might be.
0: That was a red herring.
1: It could
2: okay.
1: be.
2: It is a red herring. But this also can't be a case because it's such a minor amount of money. Do you know how much he was paying for rent?
4: About $1,200.
2: So that would bring it over if he sued on the whole lease. That could possibly. I'm going to say case and tenant wins.
4: Fred, what do you think?
1: I'm going with you, Cal. I think you're telling the truth because I just think it's been one of those days that you're just accidentally saying things. I'm saying it's a case, and I'm going to say that the landlord wins. I have no idea why, because here's what I wrote down. Is it a triple net lease? Is it a gross lease? What does the lease say? It all depends upon the contract. So I don't know. Whatever you talk about, there's so many holes in this thing that you didn't bring up. It's a case, and the landlord wins. I believe you, Cal. You accidentally said it's a case. I think it was another accident. I don't think you did that on purpose to trick us, even though you would do that normally. When we come back, we're going to find out if Fred, Todd, or Denise are right.
4: Got the answer for you coming up after we take a quick break. It might surprise you after this on Radio Law Talk. Stay tuned. The answer to case or no case is coming up, and so is much more on Radio Law Talk.
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6: That little girl that we just heard, guys, is now in seventh grade. 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
8: grade. A little
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8: Beauty queen, too.
6: I know. She's a cute little girl.
8: Isn't she? Is she the one in gymnastics? She's a talent.
6: Phenomenal. I know. But she was probably three when she did that. Maybe four. Three,
9: I think about that.
6: About three. Call us at 855-LAW-RADIO if you want to call in. Denise?
8: Yes.
6: What's the phone number?
8: 867-5309.
6: All right.
8: 6-7-5.
6: No, we're just teasing you.
8: It's 855-529-7234.
6: All right, back to Cal, who I am believing him. Cal, give the quick scenario. And Denise, both Denise and Todd said it's a scenario. It's not a case.
8: No, I said it was a case.
6: Oh, you said it's a case?
8: Yes, and I said the tenant wins.
6: Todd said no case.
10: No case.
6: I said the landlord wins. It's a case.
9: Okay, so
6: wins.
9: Bad wiring, tenant unplugs a clock, sparky-yarky, like that. And then he takes the bill to the landlord. Landlord says, I don't think so, and raises his rate twice. And he said, I think you're just trying to be punitive and retaliatory. So he went to a lawyer, and the lawyer said, you know, I think you might be right. He may be being punitive and retaliatory. This amount goes beyond small claims because he is going to owe you big time. So case, and the landlord loses.
6: Oh.
9: The tenant, Jonah, wins $32,000 because his landlord was a jerk. And he had to fix the house anyway. And that. Just case or no case.
6: I bet you then, Cal, I bet the agreement or the lease show that the landlord is supposed to fix that.
9: We're tied.
8: Next hours when we're going to have a showdown.
9: And next hour.
6: A shirt down?
9: No, that's Denise in Oregon. Different story.
6: Yes,
9: okay.
6: Yes.
10: a shirt down. Okay. All right. It all goes back to that.
9: So next hour we will talk about a biker who said, no, you don't know anything about what's too loud, officer. That's next hour on Case or No Case.
6: Case or No Case. Thanks, Cal. That was a good one. All right, we're going to talk about the Minnesota woman who's suing Chipotle. Well, just so you know, recently there have been 300, at least as of this week, there might be more, 345 people in 27 states, 36 of who were hospitalized for salmonella that they have found and confirmed coming through what? Does anybody know?
10: Lettuce?
6: Nope.
10: No. What is it?
6: It's a really small name thing that not many people eat, and that is jalapeno.
8: Nope.
10: Oh.
6: Jalapeno peppers.
9: Man.
6: Isn't that
8: crazy? A lot of people eat jalapenos.
6: Oh, I love jalapenos, but I eat them out of my own garden. We get them out of our own garden. But,
8: I do too.
6: But apparently what it is, and so all you hear about is Chipotle because this lady goes to Chipotle and gets a chicken burrito bowl, and sure enough, there's jalapenos in it. And apparently they're raw. They weren't cooked.
8: Right.
6: And that she got salmonella, she's claiming, from those jalapenos during this time period, and that she's suing Chipotle. Well, all you hear about is Chipotle. But don't forget, in California, And I'm sure it's the same.

0: in a lot of states, everybody down the line could be liable. Not just Chipotle, but also the distributors, the growers. The
1: Right.
0: growers of these jalapeno peppers are out of Mexico. The distributors is Coast Citrus Distributors, which I bet is in the lawsuit also. But of course, the headlines are Chipotle, right? That's all the
1: I
0: go ahead,
1: just
0: Tom.
1: don't, it's got to be tough to be a plaintiff against Chipotle, because if you're suing because of the food wrecked your digestive tract or whatever, how do you differentiate between salmonella and what usually happens when you eat non-salmonella Chipotle? It's the same thing.
0: Or if you eat some peppers.
1: Yeah,
0: I'll
1: I
0: tell
1: mean,
0: you, it's
1: look.
0: coming out. Things are coming out, man.
1: That's the joke. Do I take a laxative or do I have dinner? Chipotle answers both problems. You know,
2: Oh my
1: golly, I
2: goodness
1: just.
2: sakes.
0: I'll be honest with you. We're gonna get. I don't want to get into too much detail, but if I ever have any issues like that, man, I literally will go eat hot Mexican food and
2: Me too.
0: put the hot peppers in.
1: Just go to
2: The
1: and
2: hotter
1: I'm
2: the better.
0: hotter the better. And I'm telling you,
2: I
0: I
2: know.
0: don't need any laxative. That's the best.
2: No, that's what, and you know what? But the moral of the story is only eat the pickled or the marinated type jalapenos that have been cooked. Because
0: No.
2: that you have to, this is coming from Sinaloa,
0: Right,
2: Mexico,
0: right.
2: right? This Coast
0: Yeah.
2: Citrus Distributors distributed the raw
0: Right.
2: jalapenos, and my
0: Well,
2: suggestion is
0: yeah.
2: you just make sure you cook them.
0: Well, all I got to say, no, the moral of the story is when it's burns going down and burns coming out, that's good stuff. That's what you want to do. So,
1: This is Sinaloa, the same place with the cartel.
0: Yeah.
1: So the Chipotle, the habanera is shipped with the same cocaine that came in. It was on the same boat. It got
2: I think the
1: cross-contaminated.
2: cartel is gone in Sinaloa, right?
0: What do
2: Isn't
0: you
2: that the
0: got,
2: one
0: Cal?
2: that they just did?
1: Oh, that might be.
0: Yeah. Anyway, that's what we're gonna do.
2: Okay.
0: But anyway, 36 people hospitalized, 345 people affected with it. And the CDC did find that that's what it was from and was coming from Chipotle. And guess what? Roseville, Minnesota, on June 23rd.
1: Wow.
0: Roseville, Minnesota. But anyway, this poor lady had fever, chills, vomiting, abdominal cramp, severe diarrhea. That's it. It hurt.
2: And
0: But
2: you know
0: the
2: what? How
0: worst
2: much
0: part,
2: weight loss? That's the point.
0: well, yeah, I know, but here's the key though. I know it sounds funny, we laugh, but it's serious. She had sepsis. You get sepsis, you can die. You know, this is not just like I'm gonna have some anyway, but you know, my daughter was sick the other day, and she was eating spring. What is it? Spring vegetable? What are
3: Like a spring roll of some
0: No,
3: sort?
0: the spring. What do you call them? Like you can buy all
2: Oh,
0: the
2: the
0: salad,
2: mix.
0: spring salad
2: Spring
0: mix, and
2: mix.
0: stuff like that. And then she was doing all the different stuff from these fancy, you know, expensive stores. I'm saying that's what it is. But she literally threw it all out. I'm saying that's where you're getting
2: You
0: it.
2: You
1: Reminds me
2: should, yeah, they're saying don't buy bagged goods. Make sure
0: Yeah.
2: you buy things you have to clean
0: Oh, good.
2: yourself.
0: Yeah.
2: So bagged salads. No, I was sick when I came back from Mexico. I
0: Oh,
2: was sick for a month and a
0: well,
2: half.
0: speaking of bagged, we're going to talk about New York's little law that they're hitting the luxury homes with over $5 million with more taxes. The courts are weighing in on it. We'll talk to you about that when we get back.
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2: 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Sunny with a high near 102. Tonight, mostly clear with a low around 77. Looking ahead to Sunday, sunny with a high near 102. Looking ahead to Sunday night, mostly clear with a low around 79. Currently, it's 97 and clear. I'm Bill Banks with your weather flash.
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11: All right. So, Mayor, I always say it wrong, Zohran Mamdani. So, the biggest, I mean, there's a lot of controversial thing he's done. And again, we stay politically neutral. But here's something that's interesting that I don't know that I've seen it in any other city. They passed a law that basically said if you have a second home in New York City that's worth more than $5 million, which, by the way, is probably 99% of the homes in New York City, then you're going to be taxed at – with even more taxes on that specific that second home, all right? So that's set up. And, of course, what's going to happen is lawsuits occurred and saying that it's unconstitutional, blah, blah, blah. But what the argument is, which I think is smart, is what happened is the city went ahead and published people's names and published the value of those their homes that are over $5 million

0: like 900,000. Didn't it say like 900,000 homes or 900,000 New Yorkers by name, and had basically told them, you have to prove to us, the city, that this is not your primary home.
1: So shifting the burden of proof onto the owners.
0: The owners. So the lawsuit comes flying. And the lawsuit, the court held, this is a New York court, slams the mayor and the city saying, look, you can't do that. And basically the city, you screwed up. You first determine whether the property is actually qualified is what you need to do. Don't go ahead and throw their name, everyone's names out there for privacy. You publish this stuff. And as the court said, or the judge said, look, you've already done that. You've already thrown, you know, dust to the wind or feathers in the wind, but stop doing that. And also it's the burden is not on the homeowners.
1: Right. And what I found interesting about this, this case is that, first of all, they did not say what Mondomini was doing. The surcharge was illegal or unconstitutional.
0: Right. Didn't bring that
1: up. But secondly, it said the city may not force these owners to make proof to avoid the surcharge. And what the city did was go ahead and surcharge them. And then it was the burden of the city's, of the owners to prove that that was not
0: right.
1: their second home.
0: Right.
1: And I think that this is the right decision. And I
0: agree.
1: Found that it was interesting that there was not a charge against Mondomini's for other things and trying to set
0: right.
1: aside the whole surcharge thing.
0: They didn't say, the court didn't say it was improper for you to
1: correct.
0: Do that. It just says your process was bad.
1: It was wrong. Yes.
0: Now here's the kicker. Friday, appellate court overturned the judges. Just came out. I didn't tell you guys.
1: Oh, my gosh.
0: The appeals court just overturned it and opened it back up for the city to continue at this point. That's not over yet. At this point, took away the temporary restraining order.
2: Wow.
0: And said you can continue on. That was just this Friday.
1: Oh, wow.
0: But, and they said you have to reset. August 31st is the next hearing. And they're saying they're going to take it to the Supreme Court, so it doesn't matter one way or the other. But
1: I think they did that on purpose, maybe, the appellate court, to set it up to go up to the Supreme Court.
0: Yes.
1: Of New York first.
0: Right.
1: Because this isn't a federal case.
0: Right.
1: This is a state case.
0: Right.
1: And then maybe it can get appealed to the state or to the U.S. Supreme Court.
0: Yeah, I don't know.
1: But it's really
0: – just Friday that came – I was thinking – I was the same just like you do. I agree with that. That you the burden's on you, city, not on the – but the appellate court just said, nope, we're taking off the TRO and we're unblocking the city to continue on. And guess what? If it's over $4-5 million – and again, that's about 900,000 New York City homeomners that affects. I don't know. That's crazy. So
1: it's kind of an interesting. We need to follow this one.
0: No, we're following.
1: Yes,
0: so that's why I brought
1: like
0: it up. So it's going to August 31st is the next hearing, and then I'm sure it's going to go to the Supreme. No matter what the deal is, it's going to the Supreme Court.
2: If it goes out as written and if there were no changes, it's estimated that this would raise approximately $500 million per year in revenue for New York.
0: Wow.
2: That is
3: you say raise, I say take.
2: Yes.
3: Yeah, right?
0: Well, here's the interesting thing.
3: Money. Yeah.
0: I mean, if I had one there, I'd be selling it. I'd sell if that's my second home and I'm getting it, I'm selling it and not coming back, you know? Or it's only the city of New York, it's not the state. Or go move somewhere else in New York, put in a house there. But my point is,
1: or just make it your primary residence
0: Well, if you have a primary residence in other states, then you can't. But what I'm saying, Denise, what I would do though is as a buyer coming in, buy it as your primary residence. Because there's people might want to come into New York City. Now they've got a good deal. They can get a home for less value in New York City if you just call it your primary residence and make it your primary residence. So this is going to be exciting and interesting to watch and see what happens. Todd,
1: it is.
0: Let's talk about this little tiny Kansas newspaper/radio station.
2: Yep.
0: If we have time, I think we got some time to set this up. And we've talked about this in the past because remember, go back to RadioLawTalk.com, Todd. And you can go back and look this up any of our old shows and listen to them.
2: This whole thing got started in the summer of 2023. Just to give you a little bit of background, the newspaper, this is small town politics. The newspaper was investigating a local restaurant owner. Her name is Carrie Newell, and she'd applied for a liquor license. And in the course of investigation, the newspaper received information that this Carrie Newell had previously had her driver's license suspended for DUI-related reasons. Now, ultimately, they did not publish that information, but it was out there, and they pivoted instead to covering the police chief who was running for re-election, Gideon Cody. Well, Chief Cody, because of the spotlight going on him, got word that they had received this information about the license suspension, and he went and got a search warrant and effected a search warrant at the newspaper on August 11th. And they went into the newsroom, the publishers, Eric Myers, his home, Phyllis Zorn's home. Phyllis Zorn was the reporter, and the home of a former city council member, seeking computer, cell phone, servers, reporting files, and all his other materials. Well, this made huge news because that activity flew in the face of the Privacy Protection Act of 1982, which was after a Supreme Court case that said you can't do this. You can't execute a search warrant to get at the source of a reporter's story. And there was a lot of fallout from this. The search of the publisher's home, the day after that search, the mother of the publisher in her 90s died. It's believed that there was so much stress because of this search that she died, and a lawsuit was filed. And ultimately, the city council distanced itself from seeking the warrant. There was a lawsuit filed by the newspaper, by all of this. That entered in a $3 million settlement. But there was still this lawsuit outstanding by the reporter Phyllis Zorn. And this last week, the county agreed, or the city agreed, to pay $850,000 to settle the lawsuit for the reporter that was the subject of this search warrant that was determined to be completely violative of her constitutional rights. You know, we have freedom of the press for a reason, and it was clear that this police chief and folks used that for their own political purposes to do a shakedown. And you know, they paid through the nose for this.
1: And this, in this case, what was for me was the most shocking thing was when they invaded the home, when they raided the home, I should say it that way. Myers' 98-year-old mother was there at the time, and she died.
2: Yes.
1: The very next day after the raids.
2: Just said that. Yes, she died.
1: Oh.
2: Literally just finished saying that.
0: I like Denise that looks at me like, oh. I just love
2: Tell me you're not listening to Todd without telling me you're not listening to Todd.
1: In all fairness, I'm doing double duty.
0: She does.
1: I have to write down all the topics and keep track of them.
4: That's just in from the redundancy department.
0: We love you, Denise. But
2: Kel, do we know what happened to the mother?
4: I heard that she died.
2: No way!
4: Like the next
2: day. None of us have said that at all.
0: When we come back, the next segment, we're going to talk about a mother that died. we'll be back.
1: Stay with us.
4: This is Radio Law Talk. We've got much more coming up all right here, right now. All you have to do is stay tuned. And remember, think, how much did you pay to get in? That's right. It's all free.

0: commercials end, the announcements aired on Radio Law Talk contain the opinions of the sponsor. The airing of said announcements on Radio Law Talk does not constitute an endorsement. The announcements may contain claims that are not intended to treat, diagnose, or cure any disease. These claims have not been evaluated by the FDA.
1: I've got to get my car washed. 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
16: All right, I'm reading my emails. We're all sitting here reading our emails and our texts and
11: We are. We're finishing up on Todd. The anything else about that Kansas town, or were we just finish up on that?
16: The only thing that I wanted to add, I don't think we've talked about this, right. Was there somebody actually died in all of this?
11: And it was a 98-year-old woman. Yes.
16: And when they raided the house, the stress of it is believed actually led to her death. And I was going to have Denise talk about that, but she didn't. And so I wanted to bring that up.
11: Is it rip on Denise? Poor Denise. I feel bad.
16: Yeah, the funny
11: Denise
16: thing
11: today.
16: Is the 98 was sunbathing on a roof at the
11: time. Oh, in Oregon.
16: And when they came in, she was like, "Oh, the stress. You caught me with my."
17: Can we stop now?
11: Yes, let's stop this.
16: And that's all I have on that story.
11: Let's talk about Nick Reiner, Denise. Can we do that?
18: Okay, we can. Nick Reiner.
11: They're all probably going, "Hey, Denise, sue these guys that are harassing you."
18: He's alleged to have killed.

0: killed his parents.
1: Neither one of them were 98, so.
0: And it's really sad. This is sad. I'm sorry.
2: That's the thing. It's the word alleged, and I know that's alleged, but that's so obvious what happened. I mean, it's
0: think it's obvious, but he hasn't been found guilty yet, so I'm going to say alleged.
2: I agree with you.
0: But they had, you know, before they had charged him with murder, but now there's an additional charge, and it's a serious one. And it even shocks me because it is lying in wait. So what that means is that he actually planned it and he waited to kill them. So he had planned it and he was
2: waiting
0: for them at the perfect time and an opportunity to kill his parents.
2: Well, why? Remember what happened that night? I mean, you
0: Well, I know that they were at a Christmas party. Right?
2: With celebrities.
0: Yeah, I can't remember what his name is, the redhead, right? Wasn't it
3: Conan O'Brien's
0: house? And I mean, I don't know why it hurt my heart. It made me feel like not only did he kill him, but I thought maybe he was just in a moment of, you know, craziness or whatever. But if you lie in wait, that brings a whole different element to the murder and makes it feel like there's a lot more here than him just having a mental illness and having a psychotic break.
2: Well, the thing that's sad is mom and dad had his whole life helped him, tried to help him, you know? And that's what's sad is mom and dad were always at, you know, trying to help him. And he gets upset that dad's like, and basically he was at that party and people are saying he's out of control. And he's like having some sort of episode. You got to take him. And Rob Reiner had to take him home. Dude, you got to go home. You got to go home. There's a problem here. And sure enough, he doesn't like the fact that mom and dad, you know, I guess were not nice to him. So he kills him.
0: Well, they were trying to protect him, really.
2: I know. The whole time they're trying to protect him. That's the thing that's sad about this whole thing. But we're going to keep following this.
1: One of the things to point out about the lying in wait charge. A lying in wait special circumstance allegation is a couple of things. First, if it's found true, it qualifies somebody for the life without possibility of parole in the state of California. It also would, if there were no ban on the death penalty in California, that would be one of those they would allege as why they are seeking the death penalty in a case. Because of the ban on the death penalty in California, the lying in wait special allegation is what supports life without possibility of parole. But I also want to talk about when we hear lying in wait, I think that the first thing we think of is the concealment, the surreptitious concealment. Somebody comes in, the evil monster watching them as they walk around, ready to jump out. And that certainly would qualify. But oftentimes there are far less extensive activities that could still qualify as lying in wait. For example, let's say a person hides outside an ex-partner's home for 20 minutes, waiting for them to come home, and they come out, they jump out and they kill them. It's just they got to the house before the partner got home, and then they commit the killing. That is lying in wait. What it differentiates itself from is a situation where two people get in a fight in the bar, one gets really angry. It's not homicide because the assailant goes out to the car, gets a gun, comes back in. They've had enough time to formulate malice and intent. It doesn't have to be long. And then they kill somebody. That would not be lying in wait because they went outside, came back in, and they killed him. Now let's say they go outside, they get the gun, they wait for the person to come out, go to their they drive their home, wait for the person to get home, they kill him, and that's what happens. So it doesn't – when you hear lying in wait, you think of something that might be really good theater in a movie, the skate part where they're lying there like any of the hacker films and things like that. There's a lot less conduct that can still qualify for that allegation to be alleged. Now, in this one here – I think the allegation is he went back to the house, waited for them to come home.
0: Right.
1: When they got there, he did this. So, you know, how long he was there, how long he was in the house with them before he made himself known.
0: Right.
1: And ultimately committed these offenses.
0: It takes it out of the act of passion.
1: It does.
0: It puts it into something that has a little more intent and an awaiting period.
1: Significantly enhanced premeditation.
0: Yes.
1: Yes.
0: Oh, that's a good way to put it. I see it.
3: Well, if he attacked them in bed, that would mean that there had been some time passed since they got home, right? Because then they were, you know, in their bedroom area. So there was some time that had passed.
1: And I think that was the was that part of the allegation, was that the bodies were found in?
0: Yeah.
3: Somehow think so, yeah.
1: Yes, and I suppose my thought there is they could have been in bed when it happened. He could have placed them in the bed after he did it. There's so much speculation. What we really know about this is that there's evidence he was in the home. There's evidence of the argument, the estrangement. There's evidence that they're both dead, and there's evidence tying him to that. That's how it all went down inside the home. We really don't know.
3: And the mental illness aspect, yes, will come up in trial, I'm sure.
0: Absolutely. Yeah. And that's been well documented, because there was a documentary that Rob Reiner did on his son.
1: And remember what the attorney who was retained, I think it was Jackson, said, yeah, who was retained briefly. He said, look, and he chose his words very carefully. Mm-hmm. Under the laws in the state of California, Nick Reiner is not guilty of murder. Note, he did not say he didn't do it. He said, under the laws of the state of California, and you have to bear in mind that the state of California has the not guilty by reason of insanity,
0: exactly,
1: defense, and
0: so
1: has
0: all
1: of those.
0: I have a question for you then.
1: Yes.
0: If it's lying in wait by reason of insanity, and the lying in wait means he will be life in prison, does that mean he gets life in an insanity ward?
1: I don't know. I don't know that off the
0: I was
1: the
0: wondering if that enhanced the insanity argument and length of time that he would have to be in a mental health institution.
1: I don't think that it does, but I don't know that specifically.
0: Okay.
1: Yeah.
0: Darn it.
1: It's not one that's come up too often in the cases that I have handled.
0: I get it.
1: Yeah. We don't get too many lying in wait driving on suspended license cases.
3: Aren't most mental confinements indefinite, depending on how they think they have been cured or able to be, in quotes, sane? Or am I missing that?
1: We're talking about two different things here. There is not guilty by reason of insanity,
3: right,
1: where the determination is you could not have formulated the mens rea and you're not guilty. And then there is incompetent to stand trial. On an incompetent to stand trial case, it means the attorney questions the competency. Criminal proceedings are suspended. You are then sent to some sort of reprogramming, so to speak, to try to restore you to competency. If they are successful in doing that, then you go back and actually face trial.
0: And face trial.
1: Yeah.
0: And mens rea means they could not form the necessary intent to commit murder.
3: Right, but if you're mentally
0: ill. It was a capacity issue,
3: if
0: right?
3: If you're mentally ill and convicted, can they sentence you to a mental institution, or is that that's what I'm trying to figure out. That's why I asked the question. I'm sorry if I didn't phrase it well.
1: Really depends on how the mental illness played in the defense and what you were seeking. I mean, if you're seeking not guilty by reason of insanity, that's one thing.
0: Yeah.
1: There's too many variables to discuss in such a short time frame.
3: Okay.
2: Woo! We killed that one. When we come back, hour three, we're going to do a case or no case. We have quick takes, and then we're going to let you go home after that hour. We're having a great time. We'll be right back. Cal, take us out.
3: We're glad you're with us here on Radio Law Talk. 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

0: Hey, get in.
1: What? Who are you?
0: I'm future you. Constipation with belly pain still coming back?
1: Yeah.
0: Mia, our doctor figured it out. 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
4: Takes credit. I'm Carmen Roberts, Fox News. President Trump says violent crime in the U.S. dropped sharply, posting its biggest one-year drop on record. Speaking on New York's Long Island yesterday, he cited FBI figures that show murders plunged 18% in 2025 from the year before. Fox's Alex Hogan has more.
5: According to the FBI, homicides in the last year dropped by at least 18%. President Trump at this event on Long Island yesterday praised law enforcement while highlighting a lot of these crime statistics.
6: Together with law enforcement partners nationwide to restore law and order in America. Very simple. A very simple phrase, isn't it? And with these professionals, it's a very easy thing to do. You have to give them, you have to let them do their job.
5: Violent crime decreased by about 9%. Rape decreased by more than 7%. Cases of robbery decreased by roughly 18%. Property crime dropped by 12%. And aggravated assault decreased by roughly 7%.
4: After a South Carolina GOP primary to replace the late U.S. Senator Lindsey Graham full term, voters will now choose between his sister, Senator Darlene Graham, and Congressman Ralph Norman, who advanced to the runoff. And he tells Fox News,
7: "We've got a country to save. Darlene is not my opponent. Socialism and communism is my opponent. And that's what I will fight for, and that's what we've got to stop. And the dangerous part is that America's at a tipping point. We've got to have true conservatives. She just doesn't have a record, and I do."
4: And Virginia State University near Richmond lifts a campus lockdown after an early morning shooting near the door. Storms injured 5 people, 1 critically. The other 4 suffered non-life-threatening injuries. Police are searching for multiple suspects, and university says it's maintaining a strong police presence on campus. 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
4: Tropical storm Lala is bringing heavy rain, strong winds, and dangerous surf to Hawaii with the hurricane conditions possible on the Big Island. Fox's Katie Byrne has more from Honolulu.
20: We're already seeing tropical storm force wind gusts hitting the Big Island. That's south of us here in Honolulu. We are under a tropical storm warning that's in effect, and we saw long lines at gas stations and stores here as families stocked up ahead of the possible power outages we could be dealing with. Across Honolulu, businesses are also putting sandbags in place. They're bracing for possible flooding, and the potential impacts are significant. More than 2 feet of rain is possible in some areas. We could see mudslides and waves reaching 20 feet. And with the storm closing in, officials say the message is simple, especially for visitors. know what you'll do before conditions turn dangerous.
4: And the storm is now about 300 miles southeast of Honolulu and only 4 miles an hour shy of becoming a hurricane. Luigi Mangione pleaded guilty yesterday to federal charges in the 2024 killing of UnitedHealthcare CEO Brian Thompson outside a Manhattan hotel. Fox's CB Cotton has more from New York City.
1: His defense attorneys are arguing that putting Mangione on trial in New York State court would violate New York State's double jeopardy protections. Now that Mangione has admitted to killing UnitedHealthcare CEO Brian Thompson, he pleaded guilty to federal charges of stalking,

0: resulting in death. Mangione's defense team has formally filed that motion asking the judge to dismiss the upcoming state trial, which is scheduled to begin on September 8th. During yesterday's confession, Thompson's wife wiped away tears. The family also released a statement saying, in part, quote, nothing will ease the pain of losing him.
1: And sentencing is set for December 18th. Prosecutors plan to ask for life in prison. I'm Carmen Roberts. This is Fox News.
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6: Remember, we're not giving legal advice. Seek counsel. We are just talking about general topics of law. This hour is the hour you put your seatbelt on, and you just pull that little strap as tight as you can to tighten down, because we're doing a little bit of a kind of like a speed dating thing. We try to get through the rest of these articles and these cases that we've been reviewing and studying. And we're going to talk about Miss North Carolina suing. We're also going to talk about did we already talk about the steakhouse being sued in Illinois? I don't remember. We're going to talk about that one. Luigi Mangione, we're going to talk about. Tiffany Haddish, she's a comedian. We're going to talk about, man, she's had some rough problems going on. And then we're going to talk about, I was going to have Todd talk about this, but I'm going to talk about it, and I will just let Todd and maybe Denise talk about bikini designer. And there's something interesting to talk about that. And then the Hard Rock Cafe in New Orleans case, Denise is going to talk about that. We've got a lot of – there's a ton of other cases we're going to try to get to, including Robert Carol Dine's family is suing for wrongful death lawsuit against UCLA. If we can get to that one, we're going to try to hit all those. But the reason people come here is they come here for one reason. I always bring this up, and one thing only. In Cal, they come here for what?
5: Now it's time to play Case or No Case.
8: And here we go. Diego Carter lived in Southern California. He was a biker, and he had gotten more than his share of speeding tickets. Imagine his surprise when he drove his Harley past a city officer at the speed limit and got pulled over anyway. What did I do now? Diego wondered out loud. The officer said, your motorcycle is too loud. How loud was it? Diego asked. Too loud, said the officer. Not good enough, thought Diego. He began to think, I'll bet I can beat this. Maybe my bike was too loud, maybe. But what does that mean? Is that subjective, or can the officer objectively prove that my bike was over the limit for a loud vehicle? So he wondered if he had a case or no case, and if he could beat the loud muffler or lack of muffler charges in traffic court. Denise, case or no case, and what do you think?
9: This is a case, and he wins. And it's because It has to be a certain amount of decibels in order for there to be a loud, too loud charge. And his was not with of the decibel.
8: Okay.
9: It was close, but not quite.
8: Well, it's interesting. The officer said he used Todd's favorite line, which is, according to my experience and training.
10: Okay. Gotta love that.
6: Funny, you were saying that, Cal. I was just going to bring up, do they have a meter that they can use out there that's the loudest? Because I know, Cal, that there are laws in different states about how loud your vehicle can be or your motorcycle. So the law is there. Now, how does an officer determine whether or not that vehicle has vehicle/owner/driver broke the law concerning that? I don't know what they do or how they do it. It's just too loud. Like Cal says, due to my experience on the force, I don't think that's too subjective. So I don't think that would count. There's got to be. I think it might be the officer has the option that's a reason they can pull them over, and then they have to go to some state testing laboratory to see if it's too loud. I don't know, but I'm going to say it's just a case because Cal got pissed off. Someone pulled up on a motorcycle next to him on a stoplight, and they're like this loud, blah, blah, blah, blah, blah, blah, and Cal's like, I'm going to talk about you in case or no case. The guy came out to screen him, shut up, old man. Now I'm going to talk about you, case or no case. In fact, I got a picture of your license. What's your name, by the way? I'm going to throw your name out.
8: Get off my lawn.
6: That's what
9: Diego.
6: It is. Diego. No case.
10: Get off my lawn.
6: Mr. Diego.
9: Yes, that's exactly what happened.
8: Todd, what do you think?
10: You said something interesting in there. You said something about a muffler.
9: Mm-hmm.
10: Did he have a muffler?
8: I'm not sure. I was using that figuratively, not literally.
10: Because, you know, the interesting thing about, based upon my training and experience, is we have two things going on here. If you go to convict somebody at trial, there's proof beyond a reasonable doubt. And I don't believe that, based upon my training and experience, is going to carry the day. However, what we're talking about here is a detention. An officer can detain somebody on reasonable suspicion basis for which they can use their training and experience. That allows them to investigate further. If the officer didn't do any further investigation, I agree that there could be no violation. But if the ultimate violation was he had no sound dampening equipment when he was required to, like a muffler. I pulled him over because I heard this loud thing, went over, and the vehicle was not equipped with the muffler that they were supposed to have. But you're telling me you don't know if there was a muffler
8: right.
10: or not.
8: I don't know if he was running straight pipes or if it was just too loud.
10: Okay.
8: I don't know. Yeah.
10: I think he wins this case because ultimately the officer has enough to start an investigation but does not have enough to prove it beyond a reasonable doubt.
9: He agrees with me, guys.
8: Hmm.
6: Okay, so we got an agreement that there is a case and the motorcyclists win, and
10: yes.
6: I said Cal is still mad about the motorcyclist that pulled up next to him on his way to case or no case.
8: Just because
6: on
8: his way to the radio burglar show. Alarm, what's the big
6: yeah.
8: deal?
6: What say you, Cal Hunter?
8: Here's what I say. The officer was annoyed by the loud bike, but didn't have the decibel meter with him to test the sound levels to objectively determine what it really was. And yes, there are laws in California. For a bike 1970 to 1985, it's 86 to 92 dBA. And in 86 or newer, it's 80. And there's supposed to be a specific test, standard procedure used by the Bureau of Automotive Repair. And they put the meter there by the tail. And if it's too loud, that's like an alarm clock by your head or a garbage disposal, then they can write you up. But if not, you cannot. So Diego went to court and said, listen, maybe my bike was loud, Your Honor, but it wasn't too loud. And if it was, I'd like the officer to prove that it was. And so Diego, in fact, won his case and did not have
6: to
8: pay a fine.
6: So it was a case.
10: Yes.
9: And I'm the big winner.
6: You're the big winner.
8: Yay.
6: You deserve it, Denise. It was a hard day for you.
8: I would say. And that is case or no case. So
6: appreciate
11: so
6: it.
11: So you're telling me there's a chance.
8: And congratulations to Denise. Way to go.
6: Wow.
8: Did Fred bring the chain? Oh, we didn't get the chain thing yet, but we'll get that for you.
6: Oh, I forgot the chain thing. I got to order the chain thing to put around
9: your neck. We're going to get like a chain that has an award on it, and we're going to pass it around to the winner.
6: Yeah. Hey, will you do me a favor right now, Todd?
10: Yes.
6: Text me to do that. Because when you text me to do that, you know a sad thing that occurred? I have a partner in our law firm that is a very good trial lawyer, and both these people sitting here know him really well, sitting beside me. And the guy is one of those connoisseurs of fancy restaurants. He's a foodie. You know, there's those foodie people that'll go around and, they will rate, I go to this one because this has got this. But he's a big, huge oyster guy. And I'll never forget, we went on a law firm party, a law firm event with all the partners and some of the attorneys, not all. We kind of have to rotate because there's too many of us to go out. And all he did is order a ton of oysters. And they're like $150 on a little tiny plate of oysters. Oh, we'll have some more. And then here I've got the law firm credit card. I'm going, dude, slow down, man. Slow down. He must have eaten, I'm telling you, 20 oysters.
10: Wow.
6: I mean,
9: we got you beat there.
6: But the price kept going. Even my wife's like, what? But this guy who's my buddy just pounded the oysters. And let me talk about this Marine vet, retired firefighter, what happened when he started pounding the oysters. We'll be back and I'll tell you.
8: 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Don't worry, we'll be back, and we hope you will too. 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
12: 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And now, back to the show.
6: So this Marine vet who was a firefighter was at this restaurant in Illinois. His name is Joe Bellagio. And he was eating raw oysters, and they can get contaminated. It's a place called Gibson's Steakhouse and Bar in Oak Brook, and I don't want to throw them under the bus, and I'm not, because actually the CDC or whoever came out and checked there, and they didn't. They basically said that they pass, but there's times you can get oysters that are going to make you sick, and not only it made him sick, he went home really bad and sick. And then went into cardiac arrest, and now he's in a coma. He's got brain damage, and it was contaminated. They're allegedly or allegations ate contaminated oysters. And I'm the kind of guy, I'm sorry, but I don't eat stuff that's not cooked. I don't eat raw things, especially oysters. I've never tried an oyster. I never will. I don't want anything to do with them. Sorry, those of you who are oyster eaters, but I'm not going to eat something that's raw that could kill me anywhere, make me feel very ill. But anyway, so the lawsuit's occurring, and the bacteria was found in several pathogens in his systems. Nice. And there's bacteria that come from the ocean and these raw fish and stuff. You got to be very careful. So a lawsuit has occurred. He's got severe brain damage, and for the rest of his life, he's going to have to supposedly be taken care of. But the restaurant on their side, based on the facts and their internal investigation, they have found no evidence to suggest, and this is a quote, that our establishment caused his health condition. We're confident and that a fair and thorough legal process will agree with this conclusion. This is a spokesman from the steakhouse. Now, let me tell you, they're innocent until proven guilty. And you know what? Until that's proven that it came from them, then there's nothing, they did nothing wrong. And by the way, the seafood suppliers, Supreme Lobster and Seafood Company, have also been named in the lawsuit. So
9: yeah, and he didn't fall ill until 3 days after he ate the oyster.
6: Right.
9: So this is one that's going to be probably dueling experts.
6: Oh, yeah. No, and he's got $1 million so far in medical bills. So this one's going to be – this is a Fred Penny typical thing that I would, get phone calls on and review. But it's interesting. You have to the burden of proof is on the family, the plaintiffs.
9: Oh, yes.
6: So it's sad. It's a sad thing all the way around. But when in doubt, don't eat an oyster. That's just me. Denise, Miss North Carolina.
9: I would be eating oysters all the time. I love them.
6: Don't you go leaving us now then, Denise. Eat the oysters. Pull your mic up a little bit closer.
9: Okay. So I'll get closer to my mic. All right. So there was a Miss North Carolina USA winner who was stripped of her title because of allegations that we're not quite sure why she was stripped of her title. What we do know is that she plans to sue, and it's her position she was stripped of her title because of her religious and conservative political beliefs. And so she's going to sue the organization that is run by Blaze Productions, and they're the ones that puts on the Miss USA pageants in North Carolina. And she won Miss North Carolina. She was ready to go on to run for Miss USA. And then they took away her title. They gave it to the runner-up. And they said that the one they stripped, her name is Brittany Boltonhouse, that Brittany had did

0: notch, what's the word, did not demonstrate a commitment to the values of the Miss North Carolina
1: Yeah,
0: title.
1: based on the conduct and preservation of the title's integrity is what they say. Something to
0: Right.
1: that effect, yeah.
0: Exactly. And I don't know what that means, but
1: Well, she's
0: my
1: conservative and
0: feeling
1: very
0: is this.
1: religious, I
0: Okay,
1: guess.
0: this is what kind of upsets me a little bit about these type. I feel like shouldn't they do investigation before these people are going for the title so that they don't have to take away the title? I think taking away the title of somebody really kind of causes damage to the institution itself.
1: Well, let me tell you about her. What's this all coming out about them? She is a very religious Christian. And I'm telling you right now, I'm reading about her. She goes to the same church I do. And she's probably conservative, and they don't like that her conservative way. So if that's the case, come on out and say, we want non-conservative people to run in our pageant. To me, what their politics is or what their religion is should have no issue on running for a pageant, running in a
0: Well,
1: pageant.
0: that it's
1: So
0: not
1: I don't know.
0: necessarily the allegations are not necessarily about religious belief. It's more about negative DEI comments.
1: Okay.
0: So,
1: So say she's
0: yeah.
1: against DEI. Say she's against DEI. Does that mean she get? I'm saying is write out the rules, Miss North Carolina pageant company, that if you follow conservative things.
0: No,
1: That
0: that's
1: we're not. Let me finish what I'm saying, Denise. So if you follow these conservative things, then you're not allowed to come. Or here's the rules: what you have to do. I'm not. Again, I don't know all the details, Denise.
0: Yeah.
1: So I'm not saying she's 100% right or 100% wrong. But my point is, I'll put nickels on it that she just has a very conservative, very Christian beliefs
0: Well, that's a given.
1: that probably doesn't vibe with the Miss North Carolina rules or regulations. I don't know, but
0: I
1: my
0: don't
1: point,
0: think
1: yeah.
0: so. I don't think that's what it comes down to. I think it comes down to making a mistake as a teenager. Because
1: Maybe.
0: remember, this is a young, this is Miss,
1: Yeah.
0: right? Making a mistake as a teenager, and then they find out about it because the allegations is about her using the N-word
1: Oh,
0: back
1: okay.
0: in 2017 and 2019, which, if that's true, that's an
1: Yeah, I
0: allegation.
1: get that.
0: But
1: Yeah,
0: if that's
1: allegation.
0: true, she was a teenager.
1: Right,
0: Guys,
1: right.
0: everybody makes mistakes. I don't think I think that that's a better argument for her than saying it's because of my political
1: Right,
0: beliefs. Do you know
1: Denise.
0: what I'm saying?
1: Well, we don't. We're
2: Yeah, good
1: speculating,
2: point.
1: so we don't
2: Yeah.
1: know. But when we come back, let's finish up with this. Todd's got a comment about it. We'll be back.
3: 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Todd, Fred, and Denise will be right back because we'll break away and continue. 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

0: phone rings. The caller says he's an FCC commissioner. He's investigating your mobile account for criminal activity. And you can make it all go away right now if you pay the fine. Some of them even threaten you. 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There are only three FCC commissioners in the entire country. Appointed by the president, two seats are sitting empty. 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This one is the easiest to beat. Hang up. It's the one call you're allowed to drop. 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
1: 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This afternoon, sunny with a high near 102. Tonight, mostly clear with a low around 77. Looking ahead to Sunday, sunny with a high near 101. Sunday night will also be mostly clear with a low around 79. Currently, it's 98 and clear. I'm Bill Banks with your weather flash.
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9: Boy, this Miss North Carolina case, who we thought would be a quick one to talk about, is, boy, we talked about it the whole time during the break, and there's a lot we don't know, and we're just speculating, but Todd found a couple of interesting things as he did some research during the break.
10: Well, so right now, the big issue between Miss Boltonhouse's position and the pageant's position is that the pageant is alleging that her removal was based upon conduct that occurred over a period of time. And Miss Boltonhouse is saying, no, you removed me because of my religious beliefs and because of those that I hold. However, Boltonhouse says, I can't say anything because I have signed a non-disclosure agreement. So she really can't give specifics. And similarly, if it was based upon conduct, the pageant is not giving any specific examples of what conduct she may have engaged in that violated their
11: standards.
10: And so really we have a lot of allegations that we have reasons that don't match up between the two parties and complete absence of any concrete allegations that support either party's side, which makes this very difficult to determine because it's pretty much left open to what we were doing during the break is rampant speculation as to what it could have been.
11: And, exactly.
10: And none of us really know. I do want to point out one thing that did come up over the break. She won Miss North Carolina.
11: Yes.
10: She was married when she won.
11: Right.
10: She was married.
9: Denise said that. I started to argue with Denise, but how can you do that? I thought you can't.
10: And that's what made news was she was one of the first people to win Miss North Carolina.
9: M-I-S-S.
10: M-I-S-S, even though you're married. Because it was just in June 28th, 2026 when she won. And she was married previously. She and her husband own a couple of businesses.
11: We actually covered another

0: title, like Miss North Carolina, where there was a lawsuit because there was a person who got married and she wanted to compete. And I believe the court sided with that person who was married.
1: Oh, you're saying that you can't discriminate if they're married on the Miss MISS?
0: That's kind of what I remembered. It was a long time ago. We talked about that.
1: Because they have a MRS pageant she could be in.
2: Look. We've got boys that were girls that wanted to join the Boy Scouts. We've got three former NBA players that are male that want to declare for the WNBA. Since when has a title meant anything?
1: Everything's jacked up here. We can't figure anything out. I don't know.
0: Well anyway, what I think is this. Yeah. I think that when you do run for this kind of an organization and you're competing, that you're told in advance the standards that you're going to have to meet should you win.
1: Sure.
0: And so we're going to find out if this goes to a lawsuit. We will find out what those standards are and what is alleged that she did not meet, and then we're going to find out the whole story.
1: Well, no, she did sue, so we're going to find out.
2: She only had the title for 6 weeks. She won it June 26th of this year, June 28th of this year, and was stripped of the title last week. And so,
0: yeah, she will sue for sure.
1: Well, I think she already did. It's already said that she already did sue. Is what it said. So anyway, but here's the question I have, Todd. I think though she was, because get married. We're not talking about infidelity. We're not. But I was wondering if you'd be her emotional support lawyer.
2: You know, in this case, I would be
1: probably not. Because she's got a husband.
2: I would step up. I would see what I could do. I would lend.
1: Maybe you could be his support. Maybe the family. The whole.
2: We'll see. We'll see. I'll put that in my under review file.
1: All right. Luigi, this was probably one of the biggest stories of all week, and we're just getting to it now. Mangione, what is the latest biggest issue that we saved to the third hour?
2: So, a couple of things to keep in mind. Mangione, the offense, he murdered the CEO of United Healthcare. He took the life of the CEO of United Healthcare. I'm specifically phrasing it that way because he took the life. He was charged, facing federal charges and facing state charges. The federal charges included murder. They included also stalking with intent that related in the death of another individual. The murder charge was tossed on the federal level previously. And this last week, he entered a guilty plea to the federal stalking, a charge of stalking resulting in the death of somebody, and he pled guilty to that, has yet to be sentenced. So the question here is, what happens to the state's second degree murder charge that is still pending against him? Now, his lawyers are arguing, well, that's got to go away because it violates the double jeopardy clause. You can't be charged for the same act twice. Normally, I would say, no, that doesn't carry the day. Think Michael Vick, who was charged federally and charged in the state of Virginia for the two things. There's Supreme Court decisions on point that say they're different sovereignty, and one does not necessarily cancel out the other. This is not a double jeopardy issue. However, the wrinkle in all of this...
0: It's a stalking, right?
2: Well, the wrinkle in all of this is that New York has a special statute that actually applies in cases like this, where under the New York statute says that if it's similar conduct arising out of the same, even though we have federal and state case, should probably be dismissed. So that's going to be argued that New York, not every state has this special statute that applies in cases like this. So here are the alternatives. He is facing life without the a life of imprisonment because of the federal charge. He could possibly have the state case dismissed. That's one possibility has yet to be fleshed out. The other possibility is the state case could proceed, and he could be tried on the remaining charges that include second degree murder. And if he's convicted, he would receive an additional state sentence. But then the issue is, would it run concurrent with the federal sentence? And then the last one is that a judge could partially dismiss some counts, finding under double jeopardy. So the plea has really complicated things.
0: Muddied the waters, so to speak.
2: But it doesn't necessarily mean that because he pled automatically that state murder charge goes away. That doesn't mean that that automatically happens. That's going to be the next round. His lawyers are going to argue that it should go away, and it remains to be seen what the state is going to pursue. I think that regardless of which way it goes, he's facing the rest of his life in prison.
0: Yes, without death.
2: Yes, that is correct.
0: So he avoided the death penalty for sure.
2: He did.
0: And but I see that I see what you're saying, because the stalking that leads to death is in essence also a murder and a stalking charge, kind of all rolled into one. So it does cover what the state was alleging as well.
2: That is correct. That is correct. But that's New York's criminal procedure law 40.20 is the one that sometimes prohibits New York from prosecuting following a federal prosecution based upon the same criminal transaction. That's specific to New York. Other states don't have it, but New York does. And so we'll see what happens.
0: This is the first time I've heard of that statute, if New York statute, and I don't think I've ever seen it being challenged before. So this is going to be interesting.
3: Yeah. Go ahead, Cal. How does stalking not qualify for lying in wait when this guy, clearly you've got the video of him lying in wait with a gun and then he shoots the guy in the back? How does that make it second degree rather than first degree lying in wait? My question.
2: Okay, you're talking about two different states, two different standards. The lying in wait that we talked about with Nick Reiner was a state charge under California law. Lying in wait leads to life without the possibility of parole. This stalking charge is a federal stalking charge, and because of that, falls under a different legal framework, and it's lying in wait was not what they chose to charge in that case.
3: But the state's charging him with second degree when obviously
2: – state is charging him with second degree, and I don't know
0: which
2: if –
0: which is encompassed in a murder charge.
2: But it's in New York, not California.
0: Correct.
2: So I don't know what New York's law is with regard to lying in wait. I know this, that on this case, I'm relatively confident that the state and feds charged him with the most that they believe they could charge him with.
3: Fair enough.
2: So if it's not there, it's not there.
3: Okay. I just thought if I were listening, I'd want the answer to that question. So.
2: Good, good. But that's where we stand.
0: Mm-hmm.
1: Is that where we're sitting or standing?
2: I think we're kind of lying in wait.
1: All right. So New York, the AI, New York does not have a distinct standalone statutory crime or specific lying in wait enhancement under its current modern penal code. Instead, hiding or waiting in concealment to commit crime functions as evidence of premeditation, intent, or substantial step in attempt, or it can support prosecution under broader concepts like first degree murder. That's just AI. I'm not saying that's right. So we come back. We're going to finish out on a couple more things. I've got two to talk about, including a bikini designer. We'll be back.
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5: 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The announcements may contain claims that are not intended to treat, diagnose, or cure any disease.
6: These claims have not been evaluated by the FDA.
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16: Okay, we're back. I want to talk about a couple of things really quick, and then we're going to have quick takes at the end, and we're all going to head home and let you guys ponder what a wonderful day it was to sit down and listen to Denise, Todd, and I, and Cal. Tiffany Haddish is, I don't know if you know, she's a comedian and was apparently has won a number of awards for being in different shows, but she's more known for as a comedian. She's really having some issues. In Georgia in 2022, she was found stopped at a light. People called and say a lady's asleep at the stoplight, and they come out and they charge her with DUI or DWI, depending on the state. And this is in Georgia, and apparently she took her to jail, and then they found that she pled guilty and was placed on 12 months probation in order to avoid drugs, alcohol, and complete a substance abuse evaluation, and so that's. And she pled guilty to this misdemeanor alcohol-related driving charge. And this is for 2022. Then in 2023, she pled to another deal in California for DUI. And so I don't know what the deal is here. I don't know how it applies, and this is more of a Todd, and you don't have to get into it, but you know, you have – after so many DUIs, do they look at – oh, it's another state you had a DUI?

0: why, and why is she not doing jail time in the second one out of Los Angeles, California, when she had one in 2022 in Georgia? And again, I'm not saying she needs to go to jail. I'm just curious about that, and that's why I brought that up. Do you have any idea about
1: that? So in the state of California, we have progressive punishment for DUI-related offenses. So if you pick up one DUI, your punishment is this. If you pick up a DUI and you have one prior within the last 10 years, the punishment is more severe. Two DUI priors within 10 years, three DUI – it's more severe. If you have three DUI priors within 10 years, then the fourth one is a felony DUI and so on and so forth. But the question here is, what happens if you get convicted of a DUI and you have an out-of-state conviction – for something DUI related? Well, the law requires the state in California to prove that if the offense in Georgia and the elements of that offense in Georgia, if that happened in the state of California, would it qualify as a DUI? And if the answer is yes, then you can use it as a prior. If the answer is no, then you cannot use that as a prior DUI. What I'm looking at with the Georgia case is that she was found behind the wheel of a car, but there's no evidence that anybody saw her driving that vehicle, that it was moving.
0: I see.
1: She was behind the wheel. She had physical control over it, but it was not moving. That presents a problem in California, because if the out-of-state prior is the physical control prior, not the actual driving,
0: right,
1: then it doesn't qualify as a prior for the state of California because the elements are different, right? We run into this with priors out of the state of Utah now, because you can be DUI in the state of Utah if you're a .05 or higher. So if you pick
0: up – Is that .05
1: now? It is. If you pick up a DUI in Utah, let's say you're a .06, that would not qualify as a prior in the state of California.
0: Got
1: because
0: it.
1: California DUIs require that you be a .08 or higher.
0: Right.
1: And so that is probably why that – Georgia DUI couldn't really be used to statutorily enhance the charge. Now, even though it's not statutorily enhanced, can a judge look at it and say, come on, I mean, you did this and, you know, I have judicial discretion. I've got a sentencing range. Maybe I'm going to give you more than I would have given somebody that has nothing. Maybe, but
0: Does
1: it doesn't appear that happened.
0: People in Utah at, can't hold their alcohol as well for a reason?
1: I think
0: that, 0.05, they can't, I mean, you know.
1: I think people in Utah have a problem holding their liquor, yes.
2: Well, there's another kind of interesting thing. The DUI that happened in Georgia in 2022 did
0: right.
2: not come to trial for 4 years.
0: Right.
2: And she finally pled to it. So she pled to the Georgia DUI after the California had already been done. And the interesting thing was I saw the on video her appear remote case.
0: Yeah.
2: She didn't look good. She looked really bad.
1: Huh.
2: And then she said to the judge said, you know, something about, hopefully this never happens again in Georgia. And she made the comment, I'm never going back to Georgia. She made that comment.
0: Wow, interesting.
2: To the judge.
1: Interesting, on a specific side note on that scenario. So let's say somebody picks up a DUI June 1st, and they pick up another DUI on June 15th in a separate jurisdiction, right? Both in California. Could she conceivably plead to two first-time DUIs because she'd never been convicted of the other in a different jurisdiction?
2: It's interesting.
1: Under the cases of Snook and Casillas in the state of California, once she pleads to the DUI in one jurisdiction, the remaining jurisdiction can immediately amend their complaint to a DUI with a prior, even if in time they are one might have happened before or after the other.
2: So if in California, since she pled first to California and then second to Georgia, can California come back and amend?
1: No, because she already pled in California.
2: Oh.
1: The question would be, because it's a different jurisdiction, could Georgia then go after her as a DUI with a prior? And I don't know what their law is out there.
2: Well,
1: I don't know if
2: they could
1: or not.
2: They knew in this year that she had already pled.
1: But the issue here in Georgia is she pled to in Georgia what would be the equivalent to a wet reckless in California.
2: Oh,
1: not necessarily a DUI in California. And I only say that because of the sentencing and what she was required to do. DUIs usually carry a 3 to 5 year probationary period. In Georgia, she got 1 year. And in California, she would only get 1 year on a wet reckless. So could be something there.
2: Yeah, but she had two misdemeanor DUI charges dropped in the California case.
1: Could be, yeah.
2: Yeah, that's, oh, wow. She got lucky.
1: She did.
2: She got
1: did.
2: Lucky. And
1: a lot of good lawyering going on there.
2: Yeah, and let's hope that she does the substance abuse evaluation and she and her life gets better.
1: Yes.
0: So I'm going to talk about this really quick, this bikini designer. I have to say this. I know we are coming up on the end, but this is what cracks me up. These are the headlines. Family of bikini designer found dead on a yacht has filed a $50 million lawsuit alleging that she was assaulted. And this lady, Nolan O'Slatara, is a well-known Irish bikini designer. Now, nowadays, the bikinis that I've seen around California and stuff, that's really not – there's no such thing as bikini and designers because really you just have to take some dental floss – and then get a couple eye patches, and that's all there is.
1: You're
0: nowadays.
1: Certainly not paying for the fabric.
0: Yeah, what is there to design nowadays? You know, there's nothing to design. You know, anyway, it's sad because she's found dead on this yacht, and it cracks me up too. This yacht, I'm like, okay, where's this 200-foot yacht? Like some 30-foot Crestline. Oh, I think it's like that ain't no yacht. I
1: mean, it's such just, a subjective. Term.
0: I know. It's such, I was thinking of some big yacht, but. But it's weird. It's sad. She was found kind of on the back of the yacht. Was basically found. They found the EMTs came, said she wasn't breathing or something. Blood in her mouth, on her chest, and her head. They're saying she was assaulted, and she was dead. And so they're trying to claim that she was assaulted first, but. This just occurred. We're going to follow it. I don't want to get in too much detail because I want Denise to really quickly. Finish up with the Hard Rock Cafe.
2: Yeah.
0: Oh, no, we're not going to. We got to do quick take. Sorry, Cal.
3: Yep, that's what we'll finish with.
0: All right.
3: So there you go. And Fred, we'll start with
0: sure.
3: you.
0: Sure. You know what? We have a lot of interesting cases that we talk about, and some of them are real intriguing. But this North Carolina case, the Miss North Carolina, is becoming more intriguing to me. I can't wait to follow up on this week after week after week. We're going to follow this one.
3: Todd?
1: Whatever Tiffany Haddish pled to, the better course of action is just don't drink and drive.
3: Thank you. Denise?
2: Marion, Kansas got off easy for only having to pay $850,000 to the reporter who they directed the subpoenas against. There was a death of a 98-year-old woman in this case, guys.
0: See you next week.
1: About that.
0: See ya.
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4: You said what, Mr. President? I'm Daria Albinger, Fox News. The president has suggested that the U.S. could claim the Strait of Hormuz as a U.S. territory if Iran is defeated. But Tehran says that's not going to happen. Fox's Jonathan Hentz in Tel Aviv.
5: When he made those comments, there was a touch of sarcasm. Probably safe to say he was talking figuratively.

0: figuratively rather than literally, meaning that he believes the Central Command U.S. naval blockade can be maintained pretty much indefinitely. But the Iranian leadership saying it is not the U.S. that controls it, it is Iran that controls it. The deputy foreign minister of Iran saying on X, quote, the Strait of Hormuz cannot be seized by tweet, nor by aircraft carrier, nor by issuing an order, nor by an election speech. So we have this war of words, but neither side seems willing to escalate militarily.
1: The U.S.-Iran war remains ongoing with neither side backing down, and control of the Strait of Hormuz still very much in question. The Senate is expected to take up the Save America Act when it returns to Washington next month. It would require proof of citizenship to register and photo ID to vote in federal elections. Speaker Mike Johnson on Fox's Saturday in America.
2: Even 72% of Democrats think you ought to have a valid ID to vote. So it's not a controversial proposition, but the Democrats in the Congress are holding it up, and you have to ask yourself why. The president, I think, is right. Some of them just, they want to have the pathway open for cheating.
1: Democrats argue that the Save America Act could disenfranchise some eligible voters who lack access to the required documents and IDs. What is now Hurricane Lala is battering the Big Island with heavy rain and strong winds. A storm has sustained winds of more than 65 miles per hour. It could still get even stronger as it continues to move toward the island. 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
1: The governor of New York, Kathy Hochul, is freeing up $7.25 million to provide legal representation for about 1,400 unaccompanied migrant children who are facing deportation proceedings, and that includes about 250 in detention. Republican Congressman Mike Lawler on Fox's Saturday in America.
5: Kathy Hochul has prioritized the well-being of illegal immigrants over the safety and well-being of New Yorkers.
1: Hochul says the funding was intended to ensure unaccompanied migrant children have legal representation in immigration proceedings. Luigi Mangione's attorney is now looking to dismiss the state charges his client still faces, including murder, after the accused CEO killer pleaded guilty to separate federal charges yesterday.
6: His defense attorneys are arguing that putting Mangione on trial in New York state court would violate New York state's double jeopardy protections. Now that Mangione has admitted to killing UnitedHealthcare CEO Brian Thompson. He pleaded guilty to federal charges of stalking resulting in death. Mangione's defense team has formally filed that motion asking the judge to dismiss the upcoming state trial, which is scheduled to begin on September 8th. During yesterday's confession, Thompson's wife wiped away tears. The family also released a statement saying, in part, quote, nothing will ease the pain of losing him.
1: Fox's C.B. Cotton. Sentencing is set for December 18th. Prosecutors are seeking life in prison. Mangione's attorney is now looking to dismiss the state murder charge that Mangione faces under New York's double jeopardy law. The Democratic National Committee has voted to make South Carolina the party's first presidential primary in 2028. That would push New Hampshire from its traditional first-in-the-nation primary spot for the party. They wanted a first-in-the-nation vote for the 2028 campaign. They say where Black and Latino voters would have more say in the outcome. I'm Daria Albinger. This is Fox News.
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1: Well, good morning, everybody. 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It is just after 10 a.m. Eastern Time. It is Saturday, August 15th, 2026. And as I always like to begin this program, from coast to coast, border to border, and around the world on TuneIn. Some of you wonder, why do you always say TuneIn, Robert? Well, we do have the TuneIn.com channel you can go to, you can get from our website. Well, it is great to have all of you here with us today. Good morning, Mary.
2: Good morning to you.
1: Well,
2: good morning to all of our listeners. It is great to have everyone with us. I can't believe it.
1: Exactly.
2: Can't believe it.
1: Well, it's mid-August, and that means Monterey Car Week. RJ is actually out in California as we speak. He's involved with Monterey Car Week. They've been dealing with some wildfires and smoke this week out there, but he did mention before the show that it had still been business as usual. We know he's been enjoying himself driving all those million-dollar cars around the area that he's been experiencing.
2: He's having just a little bit of fun.
1: Just a bit. Anyway, he will check in about 30 minutes during the D block with a report. So, Rudy, how are things for you up there in Minnesota today?
3: Well, everything's fine. Our election's over, and our primary elections are over anyway. And, one of our sponsors, Mike Lindell, was running and didn't quite make it. So.
1: He did not. We were sending good vibes Mike's way, but he did not. But you know what? Listen, you. I applaud the effort. You get in it to try to win it, and many people sit on the sidelines and they just talk about things, but Mike didn't. He put his money where his mouth is. At least he's out there.
3: Yeah, a lot of votes. He got more votes than I thought he would.
1: Yeah. So this week, Florida. This week we got Florida. We're going to see what happens down there. So, Bobby, what could you share with us from Dallas at the Network Command Center?
4: It is piping hot as we are on a streak of I don't even know how many days of 100 degrees or higher now. So we'll have 105, I think, later today.
1: So you get to cook on the hood of your car.
4: Yep, you can put cookie dough on a baking sheet and just put it on your windshield and you can make them.
1: Yeah, that's
3: really?
4: Somebody's done that in Houston before. I've seen it.
2: How low does it get at night when the sun goes down?
4: It's not bad, but if it's muggy, then it's pretty brutal. But it'll get down to, mid-70s.
2: Oh, it will go down to the 70s. Okay.
4: Yeah, like mid-70s in overnight.
2: Okay.
1: So right now, our producer Valerie is listening, and she cringes every time we talk weather on this show. So right now, she is cringing.
2: Yeah, because she's concerned that we're going to become a weather show.
1: Exactly right.
2: And she'll have to produce the weather show.
1: You know, Robert, Mary, get control of the show and get it back on track. So we're going
2: to
1: do that.
2: All right, let's move to the Travel News Roundtable. We have new travel polls up for you. Please go vote right on our show website, right on the homepage, rmworldtravel.com. First question, what makes a hotel room great? And you have different answers to choose from. And the second question for you to vote on is what makes an airline flight great? Mm-hmm. And you have many different answers to choose
1: from. Keyword is great. Okay, we're not looking for just good or
2: average. No, we're looking for great.
1: Exactly right, because if you're going to do something, make it great. All right, well, go vote there, rmworldtravel.com, as Mary just said. We will discuss the results next week. I'm sure that'll be a chatty conversation. We'll get into the Travel News Roundtable. We've got 5 minutes for this. This is unbelievable for us. I mean, it is a slow travel news week that's going on out there, because you can tell we're in the, what do they call it, the dog days of summer, right? Well, here, I've got good news. We love good news on this program, and good news in the car rental sector of travel. If you haven't followed, this is not a company that we use that often. I know Rudy does. Mary and I typically are more Sixt or Avis. But Hertz is experiencing big gains with corporate and government customers, boosting revenues significantly, they announced.

0: This week, they shared the company had their second straight quarter of double-digit percentage gain in revenue. The company's revenue per day it increased 9% year over year, so 2025 to 2026. And at airport locations, they increased 12% in the second quarter over 2025. Second quarter revenue increased to $2.4 billion. So they're having a good time over there at Hertz, for sure. So what do you got?
1: World Cup probably helped them, right? Don't you think?
0: Well, this is international travel. I'm sure that helps. Yeah. Because the airport certainly that would fall into it,
1: right,
0: yes. But they
1: exactly.
0: are saying this is more business and from government and business travel. But yeah, I'm sure that it didn't hurt. Let's put it that way.
1: We're going to talk later in the show today about some interesting news in the business travel of sector. So definitely stay tuned for that. All right. American Express Travel has announced the addition of more than 350 premium hotels to their Fine Hotels and Resorts and the Hotel Collection brands. This is going to expand their global footprint pretty large, 3,400 properties across 116 countries. So if you are an American Express Platinum Card member, you're going to get very specific exclusive benefits in 350 new premium hotels, things like guaranteed late checkout, 12 p.m. check-in, that's very convenient. Of course, room upgrades when available, property credits for up to $100. So that's a big move for them.
0: Well, and anytime you have 350
1: that's a lot.
0: Portfolio,
1: yeah.
0: It is.
1: Yeah.
0: Rudy, what do you have out there?
2: Well, the drought in Europe is really affecting the Danube River now. It's the water is so low, particularly between Romania and Serbia, that it's as the water fades, it's revealing a whole bunch of bombed out or World War II German warships.
0: I've seen this, yeah.
2: And there's some photographs of them, actually, yeah. And they've removed some over the years, but they have to be very delicately removed because there's a fear there may still be live ammunition in them. I don't know how it would survive years
0: dinosaur,
2: underwater. But
0: dinosaur bones they've found as well, I've seen.
2: Yeah.
0: Other things. Yeah, I mean, it's pretty – I mean, we're talking – it's significantly low. And it's creating havoc for some of the river cruise lines. I guess this is positive for the ocean cruise lines because, you know, if the oceans dry up, we have a really big problem with the river. That's the Danube. We seem to talk about this every year more and more in Europe, whether whatever river in Europe, it seems to be having a problem.
2: Mm-hmm. They're calling them ghost ships. World War II wreck, German World War II shipwrecks. So.
0: Mm-hmm. You don't want to be on your river cruise and, like, you know, clip one of those, that's for sure.
2: No, particularly if there's live, you know, armaments in it. Jeez.
0: Mm. Here's a question I have for both of you. I saw something this week. And I don't know, Mary always says we're going backwards in life, and sometimes I think we are. But, like, a trend amongst adults for travel is embracing their youth and going to summer camps, especially now that kids are back in school. There's more of these adult-focused retreats that are going on for adults that they're summer camp-like. I mean, I don't know a lot of kids that love summer camp. You know, some did, I guess.
1: Well, some did.
0: But I mean, for the most part, there's a stigma sometimes attached to that. My parents shipped me away. I mean, do you want to?
1: Are these wellness retreats or are they activity-based camps?
0: But some are activity. Some are outdoors. I mean, you know, the different parts of the country. Some are, you know, just going enjoying nature and wildlife, and others are with animals and pets. I don't know. Any thoughts on that?
1: Well, I'm not a camp person, so I'm the last person that would do an adult summer camp.
2: I'm not a camp person either. I mean, I certainly like crowds and parties, but I'm not a camp person either. I mean, if they're, you know, got hot water in the shower and it's clean. I'm also not a game person, so I guess, no, I'm probably not a camp person.
1: Yeah, okay. That's just not appeal
0: to
1: me.
0: Bobby, are you going to camp at all?
3: It's not a favorite of mine, no.
0: Yeah, I don't think. Okay, so we're down on this. All right, so there's the four. I'm sure RJ would, I think he might agree with us on that as well. So, well, anyway, folks, listen, you know, if you have any thoughts on that, you know what you do? Go to our website, rmworldtravel.com. Click on the Contact Us tab after you vote in those polls and send us your thoughts. We're going to go to a sponsors break right now. When we return, Richard Abelafia, we're told, is going to join us. We have some things we want to talk about the aviation sector of travel. I'm told he's standing by at an airport ready to catch a flight. We'll see how that goes. All add it all up, folks. The fastest 2 hours in travel. We're back in 108 seconds.
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0: All right, with that music, we are back and ready to go for today's B Block. Aviation is going to have our attention for these next 10 minutes or so. Before it happens across our national airwaves, folks, this portion of the program will be sponsored by Regent Seven Seas Cruises.
1: And Regent is celebrating 35 unrivaled years at sea with up to 35% savings. We want everyone in this show audience to experience the ultra-luxury travel that's delivered by Regent. To help make this happen, 9 weeks from today, Robert and I will be on Malta in the southern Mediterranean, and some of our show fans will be there with us as well as we get ready for a 12-day cruise together. The window is closing, but there is still a little time for you to also join us and be part of this spectacular trip. All you need to do is call Megan Garfield at Regent to book this trip for this October. It's going to be aboard Seven Seas Grandeur. They're going to take us from Malta to Athens. We're going to hit Sicily, Lower Italy, Croatia, Montenegro, Turkey, and other ports in Greece as well.
0: You know, the special savings that Regent has extended to our listeners, it can be combined with any other deal that's out there, okay? 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You'll see a banner at the top that says 2026 Cruise on the homepage. It includes the phone number for Megan and all the details. Make your reservation. Come join us in Malta as we kick off this trip in October.
1: All right, let's get right to that show hotline. Waiting for us is our show friend and managing director of Aerodynamic Advisory, Richard Abulafia.
0: All right, we caught Richard at an airport today, which is not a surprise. Richard, good morning. Nice to have you aboard with us. Welcome back to the program.
6: Oh, it's great to be on, Robert. Thank you.
0: Well, thanks so much. Appreciate it. Listen, first place I want to go with you is, you know, we've talked about this before, but the Farnborough Air Show, or Farnborough International, I should say, a lot of news came out of there this year, and certainly we had some good news from Boeing. We had some very good news from Airbus. Curious your thoughts, and then we'll go from there with you, Richard.
6: Yeah, you know, it was a really great air show because there was a lot of confidence. You know, there have been concerns because, of course, of the big headlines from the Middle East and the, you know, just general recession concerns and whatever else about a slowdown in traffic. And there might be some of that, but in the long run or even the medium run, I think things look extremely good. And you saw that reflected in order activity, which was solid, especially for wide bodies for international demand, the most important part of it, because frankly, that's the part that would be most imperiled by all these unpleasant geopolitical headlines. The other part of the show that was hugely important is just hearing progress reports from so many different parts of the jetliner supply chain. A lot of confidence in things getting better in terms of deliveries and, well, finally meeting demand for the current generation of jetliners.
0: I think, Richard, 2 years from now, Mary and I have to put that on the show roster to go, because I know they call it the apex of aviation with all the aerospace, defense, and space. Oh, we got to figure a way to make that happen, Mary.
1: We will. So I just want to stick with the show for a minute, but I want to go VTOL technology with you, because I would say sometime right before the show opened in mid-July, I happened to mention Vertical Aerospace on this show, and I said that they were going to be launching their full-scale prototype in a very historic public demonstration at this show, shifting from what's vertical helicopter-style lift into what I personally like, wingborne cruise flight, and back and forth again. This thing has wings. Did you happen to see it happen? And any thoughts on the VTOL technology?
6: Well, to be honest, Mary, I might not be the biggest believer. There's been a lot of hype. Mm-hmm. I'm a huge booster for all things conventional takeoff, but vertical is fundamentally very expensive. And frankly, we've had it for years in the form of helicopters, and they're a little bit out of most people's reach.
1: You know what? I'm okay with that, because so if you were hedging a bet here, you're not exactly bullish on commercial success.
0: This means I'm not going to get you on one of these, Mary.
6: You know, if I one day have the opportunity, I will cheerfully fly it. But right now, it's simply a very expensive form of transport for not very long. So you're competing with the family car. And it's one thing if you're Southwest back in the day competing with the family car for a, you know, 3-hour drive. It's another thing if you're competing for a half-hour drive. That's just very expensive.
0: Well, let me ask you this then. We'll go based on what Mary just said with you about that. There is another type of aircraft that's out there that I'm curious about, and this is what we're seeing from Jet Zero. I think there's Z4 that just came out. Okay, what's the deal with that? Because if this is going to this is a blended wing aircraft. I'm sure you're familiar with. If this actually happens, from what we see, you know, they're using parts from current jets and everything. A lot of buzz that's going on about there. Any thoughts what we're going, because it's a completely different way we're going to be flying?
6: Yeah, you know, I like these guys a lot. A lot of them are veterans in the industry. They've got some interesting ideas. I don't think there are many showstoppers except the very biggest, which is finding, I don't know, 12 to 14 billion to make it happen. It's a small company. In short, what has to happen is that somebody big has to buy them. Or maybe even a U.S. defense prime, maybe some Elon Musk type character who decides to take this and run with it, in which case I look forward to it. That'd be fascinating. And it does offer improvements in fuel efficiency, for sure. But this is an industry that's very hard for newcomers, pure and simple.
0: Well, all right, let's go one other location. So earlier this month, I think there's really big news that happened out there that's not getting a lot of coverage, at least in the U.S., at least to the level that I thought it would. And that was Apollo Management, New York-based Apollo Management Group. You know, they beat out another U.S. private equity corp, Castlelake, to buy U.K. budget airline EasyJet. They're going to now take it private. It's really a deal of roughly $8 billion. But really, Richard, they control all these valuable landing slots and gates at many key airports. Your thoughts about this? I think this is a really big acquisition, because we now have an American company with a major hold on European aviation sector.
6: You're absolutely right, Robert. It's fascinating. And it's not just the landing slots, it's the jets. And it's the terms and conditions for a lot more jets. They hold orders for several hundred Airbuses, with pricing locked in and additional options for additional Airbuses on, and in a time of, well, frankly, jetliner scarcity. So basically what these guys are saying, these private equity fellows are saying, is that the future looks great for travel. And this is an undervalued asset from the standpoint of those slots, those jets, everything like that. Airline is a secondary consideration, but that's an interesting point you raise. If they do decide to make a go of the airline and whatever else, You know, what are the complications associated with U.S. ownership of a foreign airline, and of course, vice versa, for people who want to get into the U.S. market? That's not fully explored.

0: understood.
1: No, it's not.
0: But to me, it's about the Jets.
1: Yeah.
2: Any thoughts on the – so SMBC is based in Dublin but owned by a Japanese consortium. They bought a lot of A320neo aircraft from Airbus. I think they bought about 100. Does this say more about their growth plans or just how widely popular this particular aircraft model is for Airbus or both?
0: Yeah, that's another important development at the show, Mary. Absolutely. They also placed an order for 737 MAXs. So they like both. It's really interesting. The Japanese were huge into jetliner finance back at, well, my career goes getting started 35, 40 years ago. They kind of throttled back a little, but, you know, this represents, again, a very strong level of confidence by the money people in the future of jet transport.
1: All right, so let's talk, you know, when you say jet transport, I'm going to – there's an airline out there that Mary and I have flown when we've been over in Australia, Jetstar. And
0: I saw
1: something in the news this week, and I hope this is not a trend for what's going to come in the future, Richard, but I saw something – now, they're a budget airline, okay? So you know this, but some of our listeners around the country may not know this. But they are going to charge passengers for storage bins and, you know, and storing items in overhead compartments. I'm curious your thoughts on this. I mean, I know airlines are looking for revenue everywhere, but they're charging anywhere starting in February 2027, $18 to $37 U.S. dollars, depending on the route and what you're going to be storing for one-way flights.
0: Yeah, it's a bit much, isn't it? I'm a little concerned. But on the other hand, I think it says a lot about the budget carrier sector. You've got pretty much every legacy carrier doing great, but because of fuel prices and economic uncertainty, the budget carriers are under stress. See also Spirit. Matter of fact, I'm looking across the tarmac at a Spirit hangar, but of course they're gone.
1: Yeah, there's no plane there. You're not seeing the yellow plane right now, are you?
0: That's exactly right. So, you know, people are looking, as you say, looking for revenue everywhere if they're a budget low-cost carrier, and frankly, some won't make it. Which gets back to your point, very good point, about Apollo and EasyJet. It's quite possible they say, well, don't know about a budget carrier, but we do know about the slots and jets.
1: And I think I really, that's what really, when I got my attention, when I thought about all of the slots that they're going to have, and they're just so valuable, those landing slots and the gates. So, Richard, listen, we always appreciate connecting with you. I know you can hear that. The airport is busy, as always. I hope you have a safe flight today yourself. As always, great talking to you. We'll look forward to doing that again. All right. Thanks very much.
0: Thanks so much, Robert. Good to speak to you both.
2: Yeah, likewise. Thank you, Richard. Take care.
0: Thanks, Barry.
2: Bye-bye.
0: Bye-bye.
1: All right. Well, Richard Abulafia, Mary, off on his flight. Nice catching up with him for today, and look forward to the next conversation with him. So when we return, folks, right now we've got to send you down to Dallas with Bobby. He's going to take you through the spot on the hour break. Rudy's going to look into what happens to your bag after checking in. Now, I said last segment, RJ is at Monterey today. He's going to connect in 10 minutes for the open road. Then we're off to New Mexico for today's Destination Spotlight. 80% of the best weekend show in America still to come.
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0: You said what, Mr. President? I'm Daria Albinger, Fox News. The president has suggested that the U.S. could claim the Strait of Hormuz as a U.S. territory if Iran is defeated. But Tehran says that's not going to happen. Fox's Jonathan Hentz in Tel Aviv.
1: When he made those comments, there was a touch of sarcasm. Probably safe to say he was talking figuratively rather than literally, meaning that he believes the Central Command U.S. naval blockade can be maintained pretty much indefinitely. But the Iranian leadership saying it is not the U.S. that controls it, it is Iran that controls it. So the deputy foreign minister of Iran saying on X, quote, the Strait of Hormuz cannot be seized by tweet, nor by aircraft carrier, nor

0: a proposition, but the Democrats in the Congress are holding it up. And you have to ask yourself why. The president, I think, is right. Some of them just, they want to have the pathway open for cheating.
1: Democrats argue that the Save America Act could disenfranchise some eligible voters who lack access to the required documents and IDs. What is now Hurricane Lala is battering the Big Island with heavy rain and strong winds. A storm has sustained winds of more than 65 miles per hour. It could still get even stronger as it continues to move toward the island. 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
2: 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Starting this afternoon, sunny with a high near 102. Tonight, mostly clear with a low around 77. Looking ahead to Sunday, sunny with a high near 101. Sunday night will be mostly clear with a low around 79. Currently, it's 98 and clear. I'm Bill Banks with your weather flash.
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2: 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Well, you may think you've got a complicated routine to follow when you arrive at an airport, but if you're going to check a bag, your bag faces some hurdles as well. Laura Canary is a freelance journalist who looked behind the scenes at San Jose, California's airport for Popular Science. She wanted to see the life of a checked bag. Laura, delighted to have you on the show. That's a great piece. I really, frankly, don't give much thought to my bag after I hand it over to the airline. Will you walk us through some of the initial processes that a bag undergoes, beginning with something I've never heard of called a bingo tag?
3: Sure, I'd be happy to. So the bingo tag is really interesting. If you've ever noticed that little barcode sticker that's on your bag, I'd had plenty of them, like, built up over time. I just left them on the bag, but they actually tell where your bag is going to go. So when you check in your luggage at an airport, they issue a bag tag that includes the airline code, a unique baggage ID, and a code for the airport that your luggage is going to, and then information on who you are. So they have all of that stuff right there in your baggage tag. And then the little bingo sticker, the bingo tag, actually has that information as well. So they have lots of ways of tracking your luggage, which I'm sure for many people is surprising because so much luggage does still get lost.
2: Yes, it does. So I noticed those didn't start appearing until several years ago, the little bingo tags. I love that title. Mm-hmm. And I have always taken them off my bag after the trip is over, but I notice a lot of my friends don't. What's the advice?
3: You should definitely take them off. It confuses the systems. Like I said, I left mine on. And there's a lot of photo sensors that go on, you know, behind the scenes once your bag goes to the conveyor belts that are all behind the airport, in the back section of the airport. And if you have a lot of those bingo tags on your luggage, that's a surefire way of getting your luggage lost.
2: I guess the next step would be the X-ray machine looking for, you know, dangerous explosives.

0: or whatever. But one of the main problems these days, I understand, is people checking lithium batteries, even taking them on board these days. But let's leave that aside for a moment. Can those X-rays sense, say, lithium batteries? Or what do they sense?
1: Yeah, so you actually, your luggage that goes behind the scenes, your checked luggage, actually does go through its own TSA check. So it checks for those lithium batteries. It checks for things like fireworks. My bag was just recently checked because I had hiking poles in it. And anything that just seems a little bit off, it'll go to a different sorting section in the back of the airport, and then it'll be manually inspected. So if you ever get one of those letters that says your luggage has been opened, this is where that stems from.
0: What do you have any idea why hiking poles would arouse any suspicion on the part of the X-ray?
1: I think they're just pointy on the ends, and they just seemed a little bit strange. It's the only thing that I can think of that was in my luggage that seemed off.
0: Okay. So they look for all those things, and then obviously they read the tags, and they get sent to different chutes that get on different carts to go to the planes, right?
1: Yeah, it reminds me, in the story I wrote, that it's very much like Toy Story 2. I don't know if you've ever seen that, but Woody goes on a ride in the baggage car in the back of the airport. But for me, it reminds me of Space Mountain in Disneyland or Disney World, where one time, you know, there's just so many different offshoots and everything. One time I was on it, it broke down, and so they turned the lights on, and I got to see all the different ways that you could go. And I thought, oh, this is like, reminds me of where my luggage goes.
0: Well, I think you mentioned that you were told at the San Jose airport that there were 700 curves in the conveyor belts back behind the scenes. That's a lot of curves.
1: It's a lot of curves. I mean, there's a lot of things that go on back there. That's why you're supposed to get your luggage in at least 45 minutes. I think they might have changed it to an hour for domestic flights and at least 90 minutes to 2 hours for international flights, because there's so many things that could go wrong behind the scenes. First, they have to go through the sortation section. Then they have to go to the actual airline. So, you know, one bag is going to Southwest and another bag is going to Delta. And then from there, they have to be loaded onto the planes. It just takes a lot of time.
0: What should I have very briefly on the outside of my luggage to identify it?
1: You should have your phone number and your name. You don't need your address, though.
0: Okay. Now, your article states that only, and I use the word only because you did, only 2 million bags never make it to their destinations. Sounds like a lot, but when you consider 471 million bags are handled by U.S. airports that's a year, that's a lot, right?
1: Yeah. I mean, they're doing a decent job. To be honest, I'm a frequent traveler, and I check my luggage as infrequently as possible. I like to have it on me. I like to know where it is, and it makes things better. But now there's a lot of systems where you can track your luggage, so it makes a big difference. If it does get lost, you'll at least know what airport it ended up at. A lot of airlines will allow you to do that through their app.
0: And you'll usually get it back. Laura Kinnaery is a freelance journalist. She wrote a piece for Popular Science. And I thank you so much for joining us, Laura. Fascinating.
1: Thank you so much for having me. I really appreciate it.
0: We'll be right back.
2: 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We're back after these messages.
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0: This is October 20th. Mary and I will be in Malta in the southern Mediterranean, and we're going to have a number of show fans there with us as we get ready for a 12-day cruise together. There are just two cabin suites left at this point for you to book this spectacular trip. It's happening because of our partnership with Region 7 Seas. So if you're looking to put an exclamation point on your 2026 travels with a trip that you'll remember forever, call Megan Garfield at Region today. Book this special 12-day cruise. Again, it's this October. It's aboard 7 Seas Grandeur from Malta to Athens. We're also going to Sicily, Lower Italy, Croatia, Montenegro, Turkey, and a number of other ports in Greece as well. So many of the places that we're going, their bucket list. The Region team will deliver some of the best fun and entertainment you'll find in the cruise sector of travel, plus great food at around 10 different restaurants, all mixed with such an array of culture. 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You'll see the banner for the 2026 cruise atop the homepage. It includes a phone number for Megan as well. Make your reservation and come travel with us this October 20th through November 1st in the Southern Med.

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1: All right, welcome back, everybody. I'm RJ Carey. This is The Open Road here on RM World Travel, and this portion of the program is sponsored by buyraycon.com/carey. 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So I'm coming to you this week. I've managed to step away and take a quick break from one of the most beautiful stretches of coastline in the United States. And I want to talk about what's been happening out here and why I'm out here, because this one's worth your time, whether or not you consider yourself a car person. And I've spent the last week out in the Monterey Peninsula in California for Monterey Car Week, which I would argue is the single greatest concentration of automotive culture anywhere in the world at any time. And I want to be careful with that statement because I highlight a lot of amazing car-centric events here on the show, but there really is nothing like Monterey Car Week, simply because there really is nothing quite like Monterey. You've got Carmel by the Sea, one of the most charming small towns in America, with its galleries and restaurants and that famous stretch of Ocean Avenue. You even have 17-mile drive winding through Pebble Beach along the coast, Pebble Beach being one of the most beautiful and well-known golf courses in the world. You've got Big Sur sitting just to the south with the Pacific Coast Highway, one of the most dramatic landscapes and drivable landscapes on the continent. And you've got the WeatherTech Laguna Seca Raceway as well, one of the great road courses here in the U.S. and in the world. The setting alone is worth the trip. And then Car Week happens, and all the amazing cars in the world descend upon this small peninsula, and it just transforms into something else entirely. The whole week, so to speak, runs 10 days, with the towns of Monterey, Carmel, Pacific Grove, and Seaside essentially becoming the automotive capital of the world. Collectors, manufacturers, auction houses, race teams, enthusiasts of all ages and from every corner of the globe show up, and they bring with them some of the rarest, most historically significant automobiles ever built. It all builds towards the Pebble Beach Concours d'Elegance, which we've talked about here on the show at length, and which celebrates its 75th anniversary tomorrow on Sunday. For those who don't know, a best of show win at Pebble Beach is the highest honor a car can receive anywhere in the world. When a car wins on that lawn, its legacy and value change overnight. Now, and this is where I want to be straightforward with you. Some of this week is extraordinarily exclusive. The Quail is a very well-known event. This is kind of event where passes run into the thousands of dollars, and the waiting list is longer than the guest list. The Concours itself starts at about $500 a ticket. The auction houses have been conducting sales all week where individual cars routinely cross seven figures. And there is a whole layer of Car Week that exists behind rope and stanchion. And if that's your world, it's an extraordinary place to be. But here's what I really want to get into, because I think it's the part of Car Week that doesn't get told nearly often enough. Roughly a third of this week is completely free to the public, and honestly, some of those free events are the ones that the locals treasure most. So on Thursday, for example, all morning I was standing along Highway 1 for the Tour d'Elegance. More than 150 of the same cars competing in tomorrow's Concours lined up before the sunrise and set off on a 70-mile drive, down 17-mile drive, out onto Highway 1 towards Big Sur and then back to Pebble Beach, all to basically prove that these cars are actually drivable. Standing on the highway, watching them come through one after another on one of the most stunning coastal roads in the country, and it costs you nothing. That is a remarkable morning. Earlier in the week, Tuesday, Concours on the Avenue closed off Ocean Avenue in Carmel by the Sea and turned the village into basically an open-air museum. If you've ever been to Carmel, the art galleries, the restaurants, the architecture, you already know it's a wonderful place to spend an afternoon under any circumstances. So you put a few hundred remarkable cars there and it becomes something really special, completely free. Wednesday brought the Little Car Show to Lighthouse Avenue in Pacific Grove, which is where we've been staying. It's been running for 16 years and has become something of a beloved institution during the week. About 125 quote-unquote micro cars, vintage Mini Coopers, Japanese K cars, wonderfully quirky little small cars line the avenue, and the afternoon wraps up with a parade cruising along the Pacific Grove waterfront. It's just one of those events you're happy to be there for. And then there's my favorite, the Concours de Lemons, which is happening this morning right now on the lawn of Seaside City Hall. And I mean this with the greatest affection. To me, this is one of the best events of the week. Pebble Beach will be celebrating the finest, most perfect automobiles. Concours de Lemons, and not Lamont, it's literally lemons like the fruit, is out here basically doing the exact opposite, celebrating the worst, the most mundane, the most magnificently terrible cars ever. beat-up jalopies, forgotten failures, cars that the industry would genuinely prefer you not to remember, and they're all judged by celebrity guests with a worst-of-show trophy going to whoever earns it. It's free. It wraps up around 1:30 this afternoon. It's one of those, you know, probably the funniest morning of the week. And here's the thing I really want to leave you with, because I think it speaks to what makes this week so special. You don't actually need a ticket to any of these events to have an extraordinary time out in the Monterey Peninsula during Car Week. The cars are everywhere all the time. They're parked along the street. They're cruising Ocean Avenue. You may be minding your own business, and then a Ferrari 250 GTO, $50 million car, might roll right past you on the way to some private event. This just happens here all week organically. It's one of the things that makes Car Week unlike any other event on the calendar. Now, that's all for this week. Don't go anywhere, as up next is this week's Destination Spotlight with all eyes on New Mexico. I'm RJ Carey. This is RML Travel. Drive on, America.
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4: Well, Monterey Car Week, it is such a major happening, folks, year after year. Happy that RJ gets to experience it and share some of that with us here today on air. 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
5: All right, let's talk the Land of Enchantment, a state that joined the Union back in 1912. Waiting for us on the show hotline is the acting cabinet secretary for New Mexico Tourism, Lansing Adams.
4: Welcome to America's number one travel radio show, Lansing.
6: Well, it's great to be with you. Thanks for having me.
4: Well, thank you for being aboard with us today. So, you know, you think about it, America is truly blessed with such really wide-ranging diversity, and New Mexico offers visitors a very different experience that's hard to replicate in other parts of the country. Now, most people listening probably know Albuquerque. Our favorite is Santa Fe. I believe Las Cruces is actually your second largest city in the state. Of course, there's Taos. You even have a Las Vegas in New Mexico, and at one time...
6: We do.
4: Yeah, I think it was the largest town in the Southwest in our history. But New Mexico, it's also home to some of the oldest continuously inhabited communities in North America. So talk with us a little bit about the history, the unique landscapes, the culture, and really what your state offers, Lansing.
6: Yeah, no, thank you. And again, thank you for the opportunity to be on your program. So I think the best way to answer that is, you know, we're going to be celebrating 15 years of our New Mexico True brand next year. And, you know, New Mexico True has always been about an adventurous spirit and a thirst for authenticity. And I think that's what you get in our state. You mentioned the diversity. I think there's diversity of geography with respect to the land, everything from the higher elevations of the north to the eastern plains. But we also have just such a diversity of culture between the Hispanic, the Anglo, the Native American, sort of all coming together. And, you know, with this Route 66 centennial upon us this year, it's really been interesting to see all of this diversity sort of play together in this beautiful dance, I think, that we've had. And so it's been really cool to see. Mm-hmm. But, yes, New Mexico, special place to me, born and raised here, and I think I have the best job in the world.
4: You can hear his enthusiasm.
5: Yes,
4: here.
5: And yeah. I would say you might, although I do like my job, but I definitely, I do love New Mexico. I want to talk about the oldest capital city in the country, Santa Fe. Robert mentioned it is our favorite area. You know, we've spent hours wandering those scenic streets, and I'm always amazed by the Pueblo-style adobe buildings, many of which date back to the early 1600s, but whether it's Canyon Road with all the art galleries, Santa Fe Plaza, I saw show years ago at that beautiful open air opera house. Just stunning. If you love arts and culture and food, Santa Fe is the place to be. Talk a little bit about Santa Fe and what you enjoy about it.
6: Yeah, and thank you for those kind words. I have the blessing of working in the capital city, and so I get to experience Santa Fe every day. And you know, I get to as I'm walking around and driving around, get to see all the tourists just exploring and enjoying the city. I think, like you said, the history is incredible. We have some of the sort of the oldest and most storied buildings in the Southwest, churches, historic museums, just places where you can find real history. La Fonda, the history of the La Fonda Hotel, I would really encourage people to look that up. It's really incredible. But you know, the cuisine. We have just the restaurants that we have. Obviously, we're famous for our red and green chili in New Mexico.
4: Oh, yes, you are.
5: Yes.
6: absolutely. But I will say that Santa Fe, you know, we really do have some incredible world-renowned, I would say, cuisine from Geronimo's Saison to some of just really, really great culinary experiences.
4: Well,
6: so, yeah, Santa Fe, we're blessed.
4: And I do want to give a little bit of love as well to Albuquerque because, you know, I would say, I mean, I don't know this, but I would say probably, you know, the biggest tourism-related event there is the annual International Balloon Festival, and there are so many others. But, you know, really just kind of looking where we are right now before we have to let you go today, you know, we've been focusing heavily, Lansing, on the America 250 this year on the show. In your opinion, what are some of the most patriotic ways to celebrate America there in New Mexico?
6: Yeah, no, thank you for that question. You know, I would say we have a real history in New Mexico on you know, when it comes to military and the story of World War II. When you look at the Manhattan Project and Los Alamos, you look at the Air Force bases and the science that's happening here with Kirtland Air Force Base, Sandia National Laboratories. You know, these are all the incredible industries that we have in New Mexico, but there's also a huge, I think, allure from a tourism side there. I mean, we are a place of science, technology. We're a place of the past, but we're really a place that's linking to the future. And so I would say it's a place where you can really celebrate America.
4: Yeah.
6: You
4: well,
6: can
4: and it goes back
6: the to, past and the future.
4: To that wide-ranging diversity that I talked about earlier. So I want to give the website to everybody, newmexico.org. Newmexico.org is how you can find more information, plan your own travels. Lansing, very nice to connect with you today. Hopefully we can do it in person at some point, but I hope you have a nice weekend, okay?
6: This was a real pleasure. Thank you so much.
5: Likewise. Thank you, Lansing.
6: Take care. Thank you.
4: All right. Well, the Land of Enchantment is where we will wrap hour one today, folks. Another 60 minutes of the program is still ahead. In about 7 minutes, we're going to begin with a national communal forum. Listener emails are also coming your way in hour two. We'll check in on Clear and a whole lot more. Keep those radios locked in. Don't forget to catch the show anytime or live at rmworldtravel.com.
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14: She's a hurricane. I'm Carmen Roberts, Fox News. Lala strengthens into a Category 1 hurricane as it aims for the Big Island of Hawaii. Honolulu Mayor Rick Blangiardi.
15: We've prepared very thoroughly this week across all sectors.
14: And Fox Weather's Katie Byrne has more from Honolulu.
16: The Big Island set to see the first and the strongest impacts from Lala. In parts of the state, we could see more than 2 feet of rain. We could see mudslides, flooding, and waves reaching 20 feet as well. People spent most of yesterday getting ready. You could see long lines at gas stations and stores as families stocked up ahead of the possible power outages we could be seeing. Across Honolulu, businesses are putting sandbags in place, bracing for flooding. Hawaii Governor Josh Green has declared a state of emergency here. There's at least 180 service members with the Hawaii National Guard standing by to deploy if needed.
14: And Lala is about 300 miles southeast of Honolulu. Speaking on Long Island, New York, President Trump touted a sharp drop in violent crime. Fox's Alex Hogan reports.
17: President Trump spoke and praised law enforcement at the Nassau County Police Academy as he spoke and highlighted the decreasing violent crime across the country.
18: I'm thrilled to announce that
8: The FBI has just released a new uniform crime report showing that in 2025, we achieved the single largest reduction in violent crime in American history.
17: Violent crime decreased about 9%. Rape cases decreased by more than 7%. Cases of robbery decreased by roughly 18%. We saw property crime dropping by about 12% and aggravated assault decreasing roughly 7%.
14: And Democrats reshuffled their 2028 presidential primary calendar, putting South Carolina first on January 22nd, followed by Nevada on February 1st. 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
21: Temperatures being 30 degrees above average.
18: 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Just click listen, then swipe right and hear the latest news updates on your time. 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
14: Luigi Mangione pleaded guilty yesterday to federal charges in the 2024 killing of UnitedHealthcare's CEO outside a Manhattan hotel. Fox's C.B. Cotton reports from New York City.
22: His defense attorneys are arguing that putting Mangione on trial in New York State court would violate New York State's double jeopardy protections. Now that Mangione has admitted to killing UnitedHealthcare CEO Brian Thompson, he pleaded guilty to federal charges of stalking resulting in death. Mangione's defense team has formally filed that motion asking the judge to dismiss the upcoming state trial, which is scheduled to begin on September 8th. During yesterday's confession, Thompson's wife wiped away tears. The family also released a statement saying, in part, quote, "Nothing will ease the pain of losing him."
14: Sentencing is set for December 18th. Prosecutors say they will seek life in prison. And the Manhattan DA's office says it remains committed to pursuing the state murder case. Virginia State University lifted a campus lockdown earlier today after a shooting this morning. Injured five people, one critically. Police are searching for multiple suspects and say that the university is keeping a strong police presence on campus. As the school year approaches, Colorado school districts are rolling out electric buses.
23: Advancements with these electric buses is it is very, very quiet. That is a huge difference compared to those diesel buses. The other thing, they have seat belts on here where they can fit three elementary school students or two middle or high school students in general. So we also learned that with the EV buses, they shouldn't have any issues despite extreme cold temperatures or extreme hot temperatures. They are going to be within a certain amount of route that the bus's electric energy level will never go below 50%. But a lot of advancements.
14: Courtney Fromm with Fox 31 Denver, and I'm Carmen Roberts, and this is Fox News.
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2: 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And we're going to Lake Charles, Louisiana, with program director and on-air personality Aaron Zeidel, and that's AM 1400 KAOK Radio.
1: Another nice mix. 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
3: Yeah, thanks for having us.
4: Good morning.
1: Well, good morning. Good morning. Everyone. Good morning. Carrie, we're going to start in Florida with you today. You know, Mary and I, we've spent a lot of time in your area of the state. The growth that's happened in the region, it's significant. The facts are the exodus of people from high-tax, high-cost areas of our country, like New York, Massachusetts, Illinois, California, and others, you know, has truly had a major impact on the Sunshine State. I know you got a big primary coming this coming Tuesday, but what are people in your area talking about the most with regards to the influx of new residents? And I'd like to hear your opinion on how the area is handling it overall and maybe what surprised, you know, you as both Sarasota and Charlotte counties just keep on growing.
4: Oh, boy, you've got that right. And, yes, it is the primary just a few days away. People pretty much are very interested in infrastructure. Everywhere you turn here in Southwest Florida, we are building. There's construction going on. But we are actually maintaining it pretty well. As you mentioned, you know, a lot of people are moving from up north to our lovely state. And while we welcome them, we are trying to handle that influx of people coming. But we do have quite a bit of room. We have a lot of waterways and a lot of, you know, we're of course, on the Gulf Coast. So we welcome those people. And as you mentioned, too, Sarasota and Charlotte Harbor and even Northport, you guys. Northport is one of the fastest growing cities in the state of Florida, if not even the United States. We are really booming at the seams. Yeah.
1: And overall, so that's a pretty positive report. I mean, it's got to be good for business with the radio station, a lot of sponsors and so forth, I would think, yes.
4: Yes, it is, because, you know, with more people moving, we have a lot more businesses that are coming to the area, new restaurants that we haven't seen for a while. And people come here, and as you guys know, because you had mentioned you, Mary, spend a lot of time here, and it's just a beautiful spot. We're right near Venice, of course, the Shark's Tooth capital of the world, Southwest Florida. You know, the Everglades are here. We're right on the Gulf of Mexico, Charlotte Harbor. I mean, we're just very blessed to be living in paradise every day. And I think people that live here, we kind of take it for granted because we're here, you know, waking up every morning. But it is truly a beautiful spot to be in.
2: Thank you, Carrie. And it is a wonderful area. All right, let's head to the Mountain State. Keith, you're in the southern part of the state. Your area serves as a major regional hub for travelers wanting to see the New River Gorge National Park and Reserve. I'm told the West Virginia State Fair is happening right now, not too far away from you. It sounds like August is a great month to visit your area. As someone who lives there and represents the community, what are some things that you want to let our listeners know if they come visit that's really kind of seeing the area like a true local, not a tourist?
5: Oh, I tell you what, you know, if you come here to southern West Virginia, as you said, you know, it is the site of the newest national park and reserve. We're very, very proud of that. It has had a huge impact on just the business economy in the area. You know, the motels, the hotels, folks that are eating in restaurants and things like that. And then our state fair, it's the 101st state fair of West Virginia. It is going on now through next week in Greenbrier County, which is right on the Virginia-West Virginia border. And, you know, that state fair attracts, first and foremost, it is an agricultural fair. It always has been. It always will be. And, you know, it brings in farmers. It brings in kids that raise horses and cattle and sheep and goats and pigs and things like that. They display all over. And for these folks, that's a big, big thing. And for Greenbrier County, that state fair brings in a lot of money.
1: And I think, Keith, because Mary and I have been down there, I think is it Lewisburg or Lewisboro? I forget. I want to say, is that the town that it's in?
2: Or Fairley?
5: Yeah, it's actually a little town called Fairley.
1: Oh, Fairley.
5: But it is right in Lewisburg, Lewisburg, White Sulphur, all that right in that area.
1: I remember that. Okay. All right. Well, listen, thank you. And by the way, I agree. The state fairs we talk about all the time, you want to go experience America. That's the place to do it. So, Rudy, now we got to go to Lake Charles. We got Aaron. Where do you want to go with him?
6: Festival Capital, Louisiana. It's got the largest display of Mardi Gras costumes in a museum there, and it's got the second largest Mardi Gras celebration in Louisiana. I did not know that, Aaron.
3: Yes, sir. The Mardi Gras Museum is recently opened and absolutely gorgeous what they've done with that. I mean, if you find yourself in Southwest Louisiana, put that at the top of your list. It is definitely worth the trip in and check out. Even if you don't know much about what Mardi Gras really does, and it, just to see what it is how it has evolved over the decades that they've been doing this, it is truly fabulous what they've done with that museum over there.
6: And what's the Pirate Festival?
3: Well, the Pirate Festival is, it's just a gathering is what it is. Get the live music out there. It features a lot of just local vendors. You get the live music. Of course, you get the food out here, which is really something that I think Southwest Louisiana has started to prop themselves up with is the boudin, the jambalaya, just the sausages out here. I mean, there's a lot of talk about the Cajun cuisine, right? If you find yourself in Southwest Louisiana, there is no shortage of the Cajun cuisine out here. The boudin out here is absolutely fantastic.
1: Well,
3: and by the way, boudin is a silent N. I have yet to be able to pronounce the word with a silent N yet, but I'm working on it.
1: We're going to practice that. All right, last question for each one of you. We're going to go Carrie, Keith, Aaron, probably about 20-second answers at most since we're going to run out of time. But what do you say is it about your area that helps make America great? Carrie?
4: Oh, my goodness. I would probably have to say our beaches. Most people travel here for our beaches around Manasota Key, Venice, Siesta Key, famous for that shark teeth finding that I mentioned. We're just memorable, basically, for that, our beaches. But, oh, Keith, and our restaurants and our seafood.
1: Keith, we got a lot. Keith, real quick.
5: I think it is just the natural beauty of this area. For those that have never been to West Virginia, southern West Virginia, the mountains, and especially when the fall hits here and the colors change, it's just the natural beauty and everything that we have to offer now with travel and tourism.
1: Aaron, you got about 10 seconds on that.
3: It's a sportsman's paradise out here, but I'll hang my hat on the Cajun cuisine. If you can get out here and try some of that boudin, you'll love it.
1: Listen, all of you have a great weekend. Thanks for being an affiliate of the program. Couldn't do the show without you. Have a great weekend again. All right, folks, after this quick sponsors break, we're going to get clear on Clear. 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
1: Well, I'm glad we can make your appearance on America's number one travel radio show happen today. 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
13: So nice to see you this Saturday morning. Thanks for having me.
1: 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I want you to share a brief overview of CLEAR Plus, how much it costs, what's involved, and ways it helps folks move as compared to standard security lines.
13: 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We've recently rolled out new technology. Our biometric e-gates allow ClearPulse members to verify their identity in under 5 seconds, and you can proceed directly to the baggage screening without having to interact with the TSA officer. Those have been absolutely game-changing, and you're seeing those pop up in more and more airports across the country. They're live in about 50 of our 66 airport partners, and we're adding new ones every week. But we've got other other programs as part of the CLEAR membership as well, our CLEAR Concierge services.
2: Kyle, I'm sorry to interrupt. 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
2: Yeah, and I can't think of anything that happens in the airport in less than 5 seconds. All right, so let's go on to move on back to what you had briefly mentioned before, CLEAR Concierge. This is a premium service. I particularly like this service for senior citizens, busy families with young kids, single minors traveling solo. I think it would be great. Explain the layers of the program, which really aims to make arrivals and departures smooth and really kind of a white glove process for travelers.
13: And look, if you traveled overseas, you've seen, concierge and meet and assist services in airports throughout Europe and Asia. It really hadn't taken off in the U.S. And we had CLEAR members who were calling us saying, hey, I'm bringing extra bags, or I have my kids with me. Could anyway one of your friendly ambassadors come help us? We decided to turn that into a formal service. So across 40 of our airports today, you can book a friendly CLEAR ambassador who, if you're arriving to the airport, will meet you curbside, meet you at parking, help you with your bags, get you seamlessly checked in, get you straight through the security checkpoint, can even get you out to the gate, or to the lounge. And they're airport experts. So if you're navigating an unfamiliar airport for the first time, they've got everything covered. And we've recently launched the arrivals version of it as well, where they'll meet you just as you're getting off the jet bridge and make sure that you have a seamless pass through the airport to collect your bags and get to whatever your favorite mode of transportation or even to your next flight is again.
1: I like that.
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13: We're continuing to expand. So it's available at 41 of our airports today and adding new ones every week.
2: Great.
1: So, Kyle, I'm going to take it this direction because back in June, my son and I went to a Yankee game here in New York. And although, we got to the stadium well before game time, the line outside was super long. The one gate that we initially tried probably had, 2,000 people, maybe more, waiting to get in. Then we saw the CLEAR signs, and my son said to me, Dad, let's go to the CLEAR line. Now, Mary and I, she just mentioned, we use TSA PreCheck, Global Entry all the time. We don't have CLEAR. However, since both of our sons have CLEAR, I was able to use the line at Yankee Stadium. Because of that, we breezed right in. We were probably in, 3 minutes maybe at max. So it was great. But I want you to talk about your move beyond the airport, and will we see CLEAR continuing to expand access at sports stadiums and other entertainment venues?
13: So CLEAR, our stadium lanes are some of our members' most favorite experiences, whether you're Yankee Stadium or you're out San Francisco. We've got Miami Heat, stadiums across Atlanta and D.C. as well. We are continuing to expand our sports footprint, more venues coming online in 2027. And you can also continue to use CLEAR in a number of everyday applications. CLEAR works with a number of companies across healthcare, financial services, and retail to help people seamlessly verify their identity in scenarios where needing to know that you are you really matters. So whether you're renting a tool at Home Depot or logging into your healthcare account with your doctor's office, you're going to find CLEAR popping up in even more everyday use cases.
1: Okay, so that'll lead to the next question then. If we think about that, biometrics, retinal scans, and we now have automated facial recognition e-gates. Now they all do make travel more convenient, I'll acknowledge that, but they do raise questions about data security. So how does CLEAR ensure user data stays private and secure and maybe separate from government surveillance watch lists?
13: So CLEAR is an entirely private company, and privacy has been at the core foundation of what we do since day one. We never sell or rent our members' data. Everybody will consent every single time you interact with your biometrics and your data with us. and you have the opportunity to control, delete, remove your data, you know, at any given point in time. Biometrics very much are the wave of the future, and it enables security not just, you know, in the airport, but across a number of different use cases. And we think that, you know, seamless facial recognition is very much an equitable way to do that, and a way that gives users a lot of control over how and where they're sharing their biometrics and their data.
2: So you just alluded previously the fact that this is actually already applying to things beyond travel and sporting events. And when you look at this biometric technology that you've built at Clear, I mean, 10 years from now, any thoughts on where else we could possibly be using something like Clear, whether it's car keys, office building badges? I mean, this is pretty amazing technology.
13: Mary, if you think about today, how many times you have to take a piece of plastic out of your wallet and hand it across, whether you're buying alcohol or you're checking into a hotel, you're opening a bank account, checking in at your doctor's office, but you keep handing somebody something, you know, to prove that you are you. That in today's world, with the power of AI and synthetic identities coming out of China and other countries, you know, the ability to be defrauded is becoming easier and easier. So biometric identity is very much the wave of the future, not just from a security standpoint, which I think is paramount and growing to be increasingly important in the AI age for many companies, but also as a means of just reducing friction. You know, if you think about how many times in the travel journey you have to prove, be it at the rental car counter, the hotel check-in counter, you know, buying souvenirs, getting your VAT tax reclaimed, you keep handing over paper documents and paper documents.
2: You sure do.
13: Face is a seamless way to do it.
1: Well, yeah, I could see this for voting.
2: You know,
1: there's
2: all
1: the talk about voter ID. And
2: maybe
1: this
2: that
1: and
2: would
1: maybe
2: be the answer to that.
1: That answer could solve the problem right there. Clear, I'm sure they'll step up. But all right, so we've got less than a minute with you right now, Kyle. And so you have an app as well. For folks who may want to start with the free version of Clear, explain how that works.
13: Sure. So download the app. You can find us on the App Store. We're top-ranked app in the travel section. Create your Clear account. You can upload your passport, create a digital version of your passport that's accepted at any TSA checkpoint in the country going through regular TSA. A number of great features in there to help plan your day of travel. You can plug in your home destination. We'll give you granular information about when to leave your house. You can book your Uber directly in there. And most importantly, you can pre-enroll through Clear in our app. So you want to upgrade to a Clear Plus membership, you can use it in real time at the airport if you find yourself with the opportunity to use a Clear Plus lane, and book concierge directly through it as well. It was a lifesaver for people during the shutdown.
1: Well, Kyle, this has been an enlightening and convincing conversation. I appreciate that very much today. Nice checking in with you. Hope you will keep in touch. And we wish you a nice rest of your Saturday, okay?
13: Thanks so much.
2: Yeah, thank you, Kyle. It was great. Thanks. Thank you.
13: Great.
1: All right. Interesting conversation with Kyle. The website, folks, if you want more information, you can visit clearme.com, clearme.com. Very easy. And they will. All right. As we take this bottom of the hour break, Skillcations is next. And then Mary and I are going to answer some emails before we turn to business travel. Keep those radios locked in, folks.

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1: This October 20th, Mary and I will be in Malta in the southern Mediterranean. And we're going to have a number of show fans there with us as we get ready for a 12-day cruise together. There are just two cabin suites left at this point for you to book this spectacular trip. It's happening because of our partnership with Region 7 Seas. So if you're looking to put an exclamation point on your 2026 travels with a trip that you'll remember forever, call Megan Garfield at Region today. Book this special 12-day cruise. Again, it's this October. It's aboard Seven Seas Grandeur from Malta to Athens. We're also going to Sicily, Lower Italy, Croatia, Montenegro, Turkey, and a number of other ports in Greece as well. So many of the places that we're going, their bucket list. The Regent team will deliver some of the best fun and entertainment you'll find in the cruise sector of travel, plus great food at around 10 different restaurants, all mixed with such an array of culture. 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You'll see the banner for the 2026 cruise atop the homepage. It includes the phone number for Megan as well. Make your reservation and come travel with us this October 20th through November 1st in the Southern Med.
2: She's a hurricane. I'm Carmen Roberts, Fox News. Lala strengthens into a Category 1 hurricane as it aims for the Big Island of Hawaii. Honolulu Mayor Rick Blangiardi.
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0: 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This afternoon, sunny with a high near 102, and heat index values could reach as high as 110. Tonight, mostly clear with a low around 77. Looking ahead to Sunday, sunny with a high near 101, and heat index values may still be high. Currently, it's 99 and clear. I'm Bill Banks with your weather flash.
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4: 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Our next guest recently joined us to discuss cooking schools, but that's not the only skill you can learn while traveling. Robert Catalano is back. She's a travel journalist who wrote an article for Thrillist on what she calls skillcations. Robin, welcome back. Did you make up that word? I've never heard that word.
5: Thank you very much for having me. And no, I did not. I think that's probably some marketing genius within the travel industry.
4: Well, before we highlight a few of those skillcations, I want to talk about generally why, and you've talked to a couple experts, learning something, a new craft, a new something on while traveling or being away from home is particularly helpful mentally and perhaps even emotionally.
5: Absolutely. There are really several benefits, and a lot of them go back to what we can do to sort of maintain our brains. So in terms of brain maintenance or the ability to sustain thinking skills by reinforcement or the introduction of novelty and cognitive reserve, which actually protects functions of the brain that naturally decline over time. Skillcations also are really beneficial, and they kind of go one step beyond a vacation. A vacation disrupts our everyday patterns, which is beneficial in and of itself, but a skillcation taps into what psychologists call the flow state. And in this state, we fully immerse ourselves in an activity and lose our sense of self-consciousness, our sense of time. And there's also the idea of bringing us back to the beginner's mindset. In our daily lives and in our careers, we're often, you know, we're trying to be experts at things. We want to be the best we can possibly be. But with a skillcation, you don't have to be an expert anymore. You can kind of go back to this childlike state of play, which is really super beneficial for us. It boosts our creativity. It leads to enhanced well-being, and it's just really enjoyable.
4: I like that concept of flow because you're absolutely right, as was the mental wellness specialist you talked to. You know, our lives are just about, you know, we're always rushing from one thing to the other, or the phone rings, or we get a text, and if you're learning something while you're away from home on vacation, you're focusing and you will. All right, you have three examples in your piece. We'll have a couple of

0: minutes left because we gave the psychologists a lot of chance to explain things. But Robin, can you give us three examples of a skillcation?
1: Absolutely. So this can be anything from going to a pickleball camp, taking cooking classes worldwide. I really love an Italian group called Cesarine, which has beautiful cooking classes that you take in home with home cooks. You can do mixology classes. You can learn to sail. You can learn to do photography, jewelry making, even writing classes. So there's a whole variety of stuff that you can choose from. These are worldwide, and you can find stuff right in your own backyard in the U.S.
0: Well, you did give an examples of where to take some of these. You said you could go to a company called Nautilus Sailing, which is a four-person week-long learn-to-sail course in the Bahamas. But this was pretty exotic, photographing wildlife in Uganda.
1: Yes. Yeah, that's actually one of my favorite picks. It's a 10-day trip. You can go into the jungles and rainforests, lots of endangered mountain gorillas, golden monkeys, and you learn alongside a professional photographer how to master your equipment, how to get the best angles, how to compose your photos.
0: And your mixology course that you mentioned in passing, also in a very exotic place. Well, not exotic, but it ain't exactly in their backyard, Lake Lucerne in Switzerland. And do you actually work behind a bar for more than a, I mean, is this a two-hour thing or is this a several-day course?
1: It was about an hour and a half. I've done it in a couple of different places, so Lake Lucerne being one of them. And it's fun because you get to work with the on-staff bartender, and they teach you all about making specific cocktails, usually with products that are from the local area. So you're using regional spirits, and it's a really great way to learn not only about cocktail making, but about products that have a sense of place.
0: I can see, you know, the sailing course and the photography in Uganda, you know, being what you do every day. But you say mixology is only a couple-hour course, so you're really there on vacation as well as taking that course, correct?
1: Well, they actually have more than one program related to mixology at Bergenstock Lake Lucerne. You can also take a tasting class that walks you through a variety of different cocktails and talks about their origins and how they come together. You can learn to distill your own gin on
0: premises,
1: which is pretty darn cool. So there's a lot that kind of goes into the same topic. So you can actually do an immersion that's about mixology just in this one place.
0: Robin Catalano is a freelance writer. Her article on skillcations appeared in Thrillist. Hey, Robin, thank you for joining us again. Appreciate it.
1: Thanks so much.
0: We'll be right back.
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1: 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All right, during the last email segment we did, I think, Mary, that was the July 25th show, we didn't get to Taylor, who listens to us in Murray, Utah. That's our local Salt Lake City affiliate, AM 1230 KJJC Radio. So, Mary, I think, as promised, we're going to begin with Taylor.
2: Okay? That sounds great. All right. We said we would.
1: Here's what he's written into us. I'm sorry we missed attending your show when you were in Park City in April. It's cool to turn on your radio and hear a show you like in your home state. I'm sending this question about somewhere else that you've been, and hearing you talk to their executive inspired me to contact you. My wife wants to take our kids to Orlando in mid-October for a week. We have a 14 and a 12-year-old. The new Epic Universe really appeals to us. How many days should we allocate to Universal, and how many days to Disney?
2: Well, Taylor, first of all, I think I can speak for both of us. We're very glad that that segment inspired you. That was with Jeff Polk, and he's the general manager of Epic Universe. He was on again with us for an update back on the July 25th live broadcast. And Robert, you know, we originally interviewed him back when we visited Epic Universe. That was last spring for its grand opening.
1: Good time with him going on the podcast.
2: We certainly did. And I would definitely say Epic Universe is a must for you and your family, Taylor. You just have to make the time. It's an outstanding new theme park. And you say you're going to be in Orlando for a week. I assume that's about 5 or 6 days. If that's correct, I'd say you need at least 2 days for Universal, with Epic Universe being one full day on its own. We loved it so much, we actually went someplace for dinner and went back to the park before it closed to hit a few rides at night. So definitely one day there. But don't sleep on SeaWorld and all the park experiences they also offer. Maybe that's another day with your family. And I'd plan at least 3 days minimum for all the Disney parks and experiences.
1: There's a lot to do in Orlando, no question about it. Taylor, Discovery Cove is connected to SeaWorld. It's kind of an adult theme park, if you will, that requires reservations. You may want to look into that. They feature dolphin swims, beaches. Yeah, actually, beaches in Orlando. All-inclusive gourmet food and alcoholic drinks and a lot more. Icon Park is another place you may want to take your kids at night. A lot to do there as well. So go have a good time, and thanks for writing into us, okay? Email number two is from Burke, who listens to us in Deer Park, Missouri. That's our Columbia affiliate, AM 1400 and FM 98.9 KFRU Radio. Burke has written, please don't think I'm trying to be a Debbie Downer, but your travel experiences far outweigh mine, and I'd like to hear about a place you would not go or somewhere you've been to and will not go back.
2: Interesting, Burke. I'll start with this one. So that's a fair question. We certainly do travel a lot. However, our experiences and our opinions could be very different from what you might encounter, but I do have an answer for you. I know you listen there in Columbia, Missouri, and that makes me think of Columbia, the country. Robert, we were there back in January, and we were in Cartagena. I would say I don't have any desire to

0: go back to Colombia anytime soon. That's me personally. And this next one may surprise you. Kauai is also on that list for me, but not for any negative reasons. If you listen regularly, you know that Robert and I do love Hawaii. We're going to be back there again in a few months with our sons. But Kauai was one of the islands we honeymooned on. And to keep that special for me, I want to remember it just that way. We have not taken our family to Kauai. We do go to Maui, but I'd say I wouldn't really want to go back to Kauai again, actually.
1: You'll go to any other Hawaiian island. God knows I've tried to get you back, Mayor, to
0: Yeah.
1: Kauai, no quite,
0: Nope.
1: but I respect how you feel. We did have such a great time, no question. Listen, I don't see us going back to where our sons went to college since there's no more parents' weekends for us, and there's really no reason to go back there.
0: That's a good one.
1: I agree with you on the country of Colombia. It's a been there, done that now, but our thoughts and prayers are certainly with all the people after the devastating earthquake they just had. I really can't think of anywhere else. That's probably because travel is more about the people and the experiences for me. If, for example, we've been to San Diego probably 20 different times. Every time it's been different. So, Burke, I candidly, I'm just not that rigid, okay? That's the best way I can say it to you. I'm game to go anywhere and experience something different. Maybe North Korea I'm not going to, but
0: No,
1: I
0: and
1: don't know.
0: I think for all the places we've been, for the most part, we always seem to find something that we enjoy and we have a good time and we see different things. And that's a hard question, but a fair question.
1: All right, so we're going to leave it there for today. Keep sending us your travel questions, everyone. You can also share any show comments with us as well. I know many of you do that. We appreciate that. The best way to reach us is through the show website, rmworldtravel.com. 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It's right there in the navigation bar atop the homepage. Thank you, Taylor. Thank you, Burke, for today's emails. This is RM World Travel, folks. We'll return in 180 seconds with a look at business travel. 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
4: Okay, Navan is a business travel platform, and they released a travel benchmark just last month that caught our attention. It showed a fairly dramatic shift in growth in the business sector of travel for the first half of 2026. That's good news that we like, and it's something to watch. Here to share more is Erica White, Navan's chief marketing officer.
3: Hello, Erica. 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
5: Thank you. It's awesome to be here.
3: Well, nice to have you with us today. You know, we like the new company name. We knew you certainly when you were TripActions, although the company still is run by the same founders. You're now Navan, which for folks out there, it's a combination of navigation and Avant, a word associated with forward thinking and innovation. Since our time is short, I want you to give folks tuned in across the country the big picture of how Navan helps business travelers and businesses.
5: Yeah, so I'm glad that we're talking, if nothing else, to make sure you know the company by the right and most current name. And I think the name and the global nature of it really reflects how big we've gotten. I mean, over 12,500 customers across all different kinds of sectors, all different shapes and sizes around the world. And what I think about, what we think about every day, is how we can help continue to build the best travel agency on the planet and that the world has really ever seen.
4: So, Erica, I want to move us to Navan's latest travel benchmark. We love your confirming the good news in the business travel sector. This is really what caught our attention when we saw this, which was the main reason we invited you today. The business sector has certainly lagged behind leisure travel since 2020. Explain some ways that your recent benchmark shows a different story.
5: Yeah, and just to take a step back on the business travel benchmark, we built this pretty recently, and I think for a few key reasons. The first is in line exactly with what you said, which is that business travel marches to the beat of a different drum than consumer travel. So what we saw in our latest business travel benchmark is that actually business travel is up about 13.5% year over year when you look at H1 2026. Versus H1 2027. And it's really at an all-time high. And that's a very different story from what you're seeing in leisure travel, because when you look at the TSA data, that's only rising about 0.5%. So that's the first thing we really wanted to set out to clarify, that business travel can continue to, you know, fuel growth and have a very high appetite, sort of separate but in addition to whatever is happening with consumer. And then the second thing is that, you know, businesses haven't really had a way to benchmark what other peers, other sectors are doing in terms of deciding whether business travel is a lever for their growth. And I think what this index helps business decision makers see is that sending your top revenue drivers, your top performers, your relationship builders on the road is really critical to ongoing success, especially since our time in front of our screens isn't getting any shorter. Mm-hmm. Building those additional relationships that you can only really solidify in person is becoming just an increasingly important part of the corporate world.
3: Yeah, I follow and agree with that. You know, if you think about whether it's the new Fed chair, whether it's been tax cuts, investment in America, I mean, you know, there's a lot of positive economic news that that is helping the country in many ways. But I really, if we look beyond that, you know, what is something else that you think has fundamentally changed in the economy or even the workplace culture to trigger this, you know, flip in good news in the business travel sector? Did you find anything specific driving it?
5: So I think that it's almost with the pace of technology, I think people actually like are just craving more in-person connection. I think business travel is a beneficiary, but I also think you can see it in terms of just the appetite to have unique experiences, whether that's concerts or other gatherings. I think the appetite for that is just rising across the board. Opportunities to connect, opportunities to get personal. So I think that's just an overall tailwind that's helping. The second thing that's more demographic in nature, and I'll just cover real quick, is I actually think young people coming into the workforce really want to blend their business and leisure travel. So I find that, you know, when they hit the road to New York, they, you know, are excited to have the opportunity to take that business trip, not just to foster relationships, but also because they want to extend a weekend on their own dime. And that's just how they think about meshing together their personal life and their work life.
3: That's a big change. Yeah,
6: that's a huge change, and I would agree. And last question real quick. I'm just really curious if airlines and hotels will take note of this and maybe watch to see if this continued robust health of business travel really actually makes a true long-term higher trend. Because I think that they've shifted their rewards programs too much on the leisure traveler.
5: Yeah, that's really interesting. I think they absolutely will take notice. And if nothing else beyond, you know, just noticing the increase in business travel, there's also a lot of interesting information about average ticket prices and premium cabin classes and just how people are spending within the business travel cohort. So I think there's a lot for our supply partners to dig into in this benchmark.
3: Well, okay. Amen to that. So folks, navan.com, N-A-V-A-N.com. That's the website to connect with Erica and the team. Erica, thanks for joining us today.
5: My pleasure. Thank you so much for the time.
6: Thank you.
5: Bye.
3: All right. Well, we're going to wrap on business travel today, everybody. Until we are back with you next Saturday at 10 a.m. Eastern Time, folks, special thanks to all of our guests who appear on the show today with Mary and me and Rudy. 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
11: Bracing for a hurricane, I'm Daria Albinger, Fox News. Lala is bringing strong wind, heavy rain, and dangerous surf, especially to the Big Island.
12: Lala is officially a hurricane, which means its sustained winds are at least 75 miles per hour. All eyes are on the Big Island, which is set to see the first and the strongest impacts from Lala. In parts of the state, we could see more than 2 feet of rain. We could see mudslides, flooding, and waves reaching 20 feet as well. People spent most of yesterday getting ready. You could see long lines at gas stations and stores as families stocked up ahead of the possible power outages we could be seeing. Across Honolulu, businesses are putting sandbags in place, bracing for flooding. Hawaii Governor Josh Green has declared a state of emergency here. There's at least 180 service members with the Hawaii National Guard standing by to deploy if needed.
11: That's Fox's Katie Byrne in Honolulu. President Trump suggested in a speech yesterday that the U.S. could claim the Strait of Hormuz as a U.S. territory if Iran is defeated. Fox's Jonathan Hunt is in Tel Aviv.
13: President Trump adding an extra comment.
14: Pretty soon I'll be declaring the
13: Hormuz Strait, a territory of the United States.
14: You can probably bet that he's talking figuratively rather than literally, meaning he believes that that U.S. naval blockade can remain in place pretty much indefinitely. The Iranian deputy foreign minister writing on X, quote, the Strait of Hormuz cannot be seized by tweet, nor by aircraft carrier, nor by issuing an order, nor by an election speech. The memorandum of understanding signed between Iran and the U.S. back in June had a 60-day ceasefire written into it. That ceasefire runs out on Monday.
11: That's Fox's Jonathan Hunt reporting from Tel Aviv. 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
11: Alex Murdaugh will not be retried in the same South Carolina courtroom where he was convicted of murdering his wife and son. Here's Fox's Madison Scarpino.
27: The judge ruling the retrial will not be in the same small rural county it was last time. The judge also granting the defense's request for an independent lab to analyze trace DNA found under Maggie Murdaugh's fingernails from an unknown male. But prosecutors doubted another defense theory, wanting to explore if shell casings at the Murdaugh family crime scene are connected to a rifle used in another murder in a nearby town. The judge also ruled that some of Murdaugh's testimony from his 2023 trial can be used in this upcoming retrial.
11: Murdaugh's next hearing will be in November. The new trial will start in April. Luigi Mangione's attorney now wants to dismiss the state charges his client still faces, including murder. The accused CEO killer pleaded guilty to separate federal charges yesterday.
27: He confessed in federal court to targeting UnitedHealthcare CEO Brian Thompson. He said after years of back pain, he tracked down the location of the insurer's conference by pretending to be an investor. He told the federal judge in part, quote, before traveling to New York, I used a 3D printer to make part of a gun. On the morning of December 4th, 2024, I shot Mr. Thompson in Manhattan and he died. I knew what I was doing was illegal. Mangione's defense team now argues that this admission and Mangione's guilty plea on federal charges of stalking resulting in death would make another trial a violation of New York's double jeopardy laws.
11: That's Fox's C.B. Cotton. Sentencing is set for December 18th. Prosecutors are seeking life in prison. The Democratic National Committee has voted to make South Carolina the party's first presidential primary in 2028. It pushes New Hampshire from its traditional first-in-the-nation primary spot, for the party at least. I'm Daria Albinger. This is Fox News.
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30: Well-known author, investment banker, consumer advocate, analyst, trader, Chris Markowski is the watchdog on Wall Street.
31: You want answers?
30: Exposing the lies and myths that the big brokerage firms, the mainstream press, and the government are pushing to keep Americans away from financial freedom.
31: You can't have
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2: Well, I think it was, might have been last week, week before. I can't remember. We've also covered it at length on our podcast as well. We warned everyone out there what is happening with certain investment firms and how they are, for all intents and purposes, deporting their clients. If you don't have enough in assets, they're shipping you off overseas. And we discovered Fisher Investments is shipping their clients that have under $1 million off to advisors in Costa Rica. It's getting worse. And we here at the Watchdog on Wall Street Show and Markowski Investments, we've been fighting for individual investors and against this nonsense since our inception. I mean, we've been on the air for 26 years and we've talked about it then. But even before then, we were going after Merrill Lynch and their call centers and shipping people off to Hopewell, New Jersey and Jacksonville, Florida to be dealing with pimple-faced kids, putting them in lousy mutual funds at the time. Well, I find out now that firms are now going to be heavily using AI. Using AI to manage people's money. How many people out there like it when you call somebody up and you're like, representative, and you're trying to get somebody on the phone, and then you get a quote unquote representative on the phone and it's an AI bot? Well, this is coming, okay? This is coming right from advisory magazines. This is the inside baseball stuff. They're admitting it now. Wealth managers, keen to stay relevant in the age of artificial intelligence, may soon find that clients with a mere $1 million in liquid assets are no longer worth spending human hours on. Title of the column is "The Mass Affluent Are Losing Their Allure for Wealth Managers Navigating AI." Again, the mass affluent. We've been talking about the mass affluent for a while. We're the only family office left that deals with people that are basically called mass affluent. People with $100 to $1 million in assets. Nobody wants to talk to you anymore. Nobody wants to deal with you anymore. They make fun of you. They call you names. Pikers, Muppets, you name it. In fact, it's the same week they're talking about how all of the big wealth manager firms right now are now focusing on private jet travel and travel experiences for their clients. They'd rather deal with that than deal with you. Hey, it's a lot more fun. Yeah, we're booking trips for our really, really wealthy clients than actually trying to build wealth for the American people. This is the quote. "The mass affluent client now gets something close to private banking quality from AI." Right. Sure they do. What a joke. All of the major firms out there, all of the wealth managers are now, they're basically saying, you are not good enough. You're not good enough to speak with an actual human being. We are going to ship you off to an AI bot somewhere. And I'm sorry, people, I've explained this here on the program, quite frankly, how dangerous this is. And the fact that these AI bots, quite frankly, are unproven. They're actually catching various different AI bots at this point in time, negotiating with other AI bots for the use of credit cards that don't belong to them. And they want you to put your hard-earned assets, what you've built up, through a computer. You're not allowed to speak to a human being. It's all hands on deck right now at my firm. And I'm trying to figure it out. I'm trying to figure out how we can best get the word out, how we can best let people know. I don't know if I should start running advertisement. I don't know what to do because this is going to turn out to be an absolute disaster. Every single time. And again, I don't like being right on these things because people get hurt. A couple weeks ago on the program, I went back. I pulled the column that I wrote, all of the people that got hurt when Merrill Lynch did it and shipped everybody off to a call center, and all the people that got hurt when Morgan Stanley bought out Dean Witter and dumped all of their dot-com stocks at ridiculous highs in their accounts. And I've seen this movie before, and it doesn't end well. The entire industry basically saying, well, we're all going to do it. We're all going to do it, so it's going to be okay. I don't know where the regulators are on this. I really don't. I don't understand how they can let something like this go. And, you know, the funny thing is they're writing about it and they're like actually bragging about it. Because you know what it's going to do? They're going to charge you. They're going to still charge you, overcharge you, 1.6, 1.7, 2% on your account. And it's going to cost them next to nothing to manage it. It really is. You know, we live, there's good money and there's bad money. And I'm sorry. You should be out there looking out for everyone and taking care of everyone. Building wealth is fun. It's one of the most enjoyable things that we do at Markowski Investments. Not just preserving super rich people's assets. You know, it's all, you know, well and good. And that's one thing that we do. But this is something that's phenomenal. I've explained here. There's no velvet rope. At Markowski Investments, we're here to help everyone out. And now I'm seeing this across the board. People, maybe you can help me get the word out. Maybe let people know what's going on. Direct them to the show, direct them to the podcast, direct them to our website. They might not believe you. But every single time one of these initiatives has been taken by one of these big firms, it's been a disaster. And you know, I've covered this since this whole thing kicked off. No one has started. Glass-Steagall. I remember exactly where I was. This is, Bill Clinton was on his way out the door. This was in the works for a period of time. It was both Republicans and Democrats. They repealed Glass-Steagall. They allowed for commercial banks and investment banks to get together. And away we go. Away we go. We all of a sudden had two big to fail. And you were sold, and they tried. I knew what was going to happen, but they sold the entire country that this was going to be great. Financial supermarkets were going to be fantastic. Oh, we're going to be able to provide insurance and all of these various different services. Look at the past 26 years. Look at all the fraud. Look at all the scams. Look at the dot-com collapse. Look at how they lied to you about the companies that they were putting strong buy recommendations on. Look at the Great Recession. All of it came from that. At whose expense? Yours. And you know, the funny thing is, I actually got asked this question doing a guest appearance this past week, and they were asking me about the stress tests, the various different banking stress tests that were in effect. And all the banks passed their various different stress tests. I'm like, give me a break. None of these banks are ever going to fail. And that's the problem. That's the problem. All the horrific things, all the horrible money management that took place during the Great Recession. Merrill Lynch shouldn't exist anymore. Many of these firms shouldn't even be around anymore, but they kept them afloat because these people were well connected. Gordon Gekko in the movie Wall Street, he has a line there in that Teldar paper speech that I happen to agree with. You either get it right or you get eliminated. That's capitalism. We call ourselves a capitalist country when we have two big to fail banks. We have a country where, you know, they're allowed to treat their smaller clients like this. Do you understand how, and I get it, okay, how expensive it is to run what I do, a registered investment advisory, the costs that are involved with that, and all these smaller firms out there, and they're all getting bought up now. They're all getting bought up by private equity. They're merging them together, and they're all doing the same darn thing. Because they just want to lower, they want to get their

0: costs down as low as possible. They want to be as profitable as possible. That's not how we operate at Markowski Investments. I take this very, very seriously, the fiduciary duty. My clients' interests come before our own. That's how this business is supposed to be run. You cannot serve two masters. And that's what all these big banks are. The CEO of J.P. Morgan, these are publicly traded companies. Their number one duty is to their shareholders, not to their clients. This is why all money management of individual clients should be broken away. They should have no part of this nonsense. And now they're doing it to the independent advisors? And I'm sorry, I get it, okay? And I'm going to tick off a lot of registered investment advisors and independent guys out there that are looking to retire. But let me ask you a question. Do you care for your clients? Do you care for your clients? I understand you built up your business, you want to retire. Oh, and they're offering you big money to sell it. But are you considering at all what is going to happen to your clients after you're going to sell? I keep thinking of that scene in Shawshank Redemption. Remember when he goes to the guard on the roof there? He asks if he loved his wife. You know, almost throws him off the roof and was basically trying to get it in and giving him the tax deal there. Do you love your clients? Do you care for your clients? Then why are you selling out to private equity and these other firms? Because you know exactly what they're going to do to these people that you promised. You gave a promise that you were going to take care of them. Just because you want to retire, you shouldn't do that. And this is where we're at today. And this is why so many people get lousy advice. And this is why the accounts go to hell. The mass affluent not being served in this country has been a problem for a long period of time. We're here to help you. So you better wisen up. Okay? I'm telling you what is going to happen. Do you want your advisor to be an AI bot? I keep thinking of that voice in the movie War Games from the 1980s. Shall we play a game? Shall we make a stock trade? You've been warned, people. We are here to help you. Get to our website. Sign up for our personal CFO program. Reach out to us. This is what we do. 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We'll be back.
1: 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Relationships, careers, money, vacations, buy a car or a house, even what to say to win an argument. You can't imagine the questions AI is now answering. Young people are turning to AI for solutions. But before the rest of us laugh, know this. We're doing it too. You wouldn't let your mother choose your spouse, but accordingly, AI gets a vote. We've gone from let me sleep on it to let me ask the robot. Technology helping us make better decisions is probably a good thing, but there's a difference between getting information and surrendering judgment. Get this, more than half the population uses AI, but 73% oppose AI data centers. How does that work? Maybe the question isn't whether AI is getting smarter, it says, are we at risk of getting dumber? You've been listening to The Mike Hewitt Show, business, work, and politics like you've never heard it before. 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
0: I'm sorry, I'm all fired up about this, but the nerve. Are these SOBs, the nerve of these to treat all of these people like guinea pigs. You know, it was funny. Was it this week or the week before? The CEO of Goldman Sachs was actually asked about AI and managing money and all this stuff. And he had a smile on his face. And he said, listen, and again, this is Goldman Sachs. Okay. They've got more resources than, you know, we all know what to do with. He says, we do this stuff all the time. We use it all the time. And he says, it works to a point and then it doesn't. And it's basically it screws up royally. It can be used for certain things, but most certainly not managing people's money. And I guess the best way I can think about it, it's like shortcuts. You know, is it Fantasia there with Mickey Mouse, he you know, doesn't feel like, doesn't want to listen to the wizard and wants to take the shortcut and uses the, to make the broom work by itself there and carry the buckets of water and all that good stuff. Well, again, that's what they're doing, and they're doing it to you. Anyway, our process, no need for AI for our process. Our process is the same process that has worked forever. Thousands of years. It's just ancient wisdom. I don't have a magic algorithm. We don't have a fund that we stick our clients in. I had that asked me one time. You know, why don't you guys put together, you know, all of your, you know, your smaller clients so you really don't have to deal with them and stuff like that? Why don't you just put together a fund and put them all into that? And then, you know what, you could charge them more in fees. And I'm looking at this schmuck who's telling me this. It's like, you don't know who you're talking to here. Now, again, there is, you know, 95% of the people on Wall Street would jump all over that for crying out loud. A lot of self-interested jerks out there. That's not who we are. We've gone over here on the program. We've explained to you the simple rules of the road. See, it was funny. I was asked a lot about it this past week. Write it on programs. Could you explain your process, what you do? Compounding. Number one, I know I've talked about this before, and I know this is review for many of our longtime listeners, but we're going to do it again. We work on the fundamentals here. Compounding, the royal road to riches. Albert Einstein. Man's greatest invention. Einstein. Man's greatest invention, as long as you have it working for you. Way too many Americans out there are having the power of compounding destroy them with ridiculous credit card debt that they need to get under control. Number two, you don't lose money. You cannot let risk lead to ruin. Oh, I got a sure thing. We got to go all in on this sector. We got to go all in on that sector. This is what I think is going to happen to market. Don't think. It only hurts the ball club. Don't lose money. Protect your downside. Invest like you're already wealthy. Do you, again, I go over this often here on the program. Do you think our large clients out there, you think they're getting emotional about the markets? You think that they're, oh, we got to move in and out into the markets? Or are they settled in what they do? I mean, come on, people. And of course, okay, assets on sale. Always looking for assets on sale. And a part of this, quite frankly, is rebalancing portfolios. And I'll talk about that a little bit later on the program. And with all of this, okay, which is very, very important, which you all need to understand, it is not, I'm going to say it again, it's not important to be right in the here and now, but right eventually. What conventional wisdom says is the greatest, the best, the super-duper idea today, more often than not, is a lousy idea. Markets, I don't care what anybody tells you, are not efficient over the short term. Take a look at our 30-year track record and the major calls that we have made in regards to market conditions, the economy, you name it. Yeah, we're early on a lot. Early. And most of the things we've said, very much contrarian, but they were proven true over time. So one of the things you really need to have if you want to be successful is patience. Patience, and along with that as well, a little bit of courage. Sometimes things just not going to go your way. Need to stand in the face of the chattering classes, the pundits out there. Got to take a break. Watchdog on WallStreet.com. 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
7: Hawaii's bracing for a hurricane. I'm Daria Albinger, Fox News. Lala is bringing strong wind, heavy rain, and dangerous surf, especially to the Big Island.
8: Lala is officially a hurricane, which means its sustained winds are at least 75 miles per hour. All eyes are on the Big Island, which is set to see the first and the strongest impacts from Lala. In parts of the state, we could see more than 2 feet of rain. We could see mudslides, flooding, and waves reaching 20 feet as well. So people spent most of yesterday getting ready. You could see long lines at gas stations and stores as families stocked up ahead of the possible power outages we could be seeing. Across Honolulu, businesses are putting sandbags in place, bracing for flooding. Hawaii Governor Josh Green has declared a state of emergency here. There's at least 180 service members with the Hawaii National Guard standing by to deploy if needed.
7: That's Fox's Katie Byrne in Honolulu. President Trump suggested in a speech yesterday that the U.S. could claim the Strait of Hormuz as a U.S. territory if Iran is defeated. Fox's Jonathan Hunt is in Tel Aviv.
9: President Trump adding an extra comment.
10: Pretty soon I'll be declaring the Hormuz Strait a territory of the United States.
9: You can probably bet that he's talking figuratively rather than literally, meaning he believes that that U.S. naval blockade can remain in place pretty much indefinitely. The Iranian deputy foreign minister writing on X, quote, the Strait of Hormuz cannot be seized by tweet, nor by aircraft carrier, nor by issuing an order, nor by an election speech. The memorandum of understanding signed between Iran and the U.S. back in June had a 60-day ceasefire written into it. That ceasefire runs out on Monday.
7: That's Fox's Jonathan Hunt reporting from Tel Aviv. 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
10: Yeah, we've talked about this issue. It makes it the news a lot, and I get questions about it. You know, Chris, can you explain the K-shaped economy? Well, the latest bit of information that is coming across, and it's not really surprising at all. You can't even call it K anymore. You got to call it, you know, Special K, like the cereal, or Super K, whatever it may be. But the wealth divide in this country has never been bigger. The top 20%. Top 20% of earners now account for 58% of all personal spending in the United States. That's the highest proportion on record. The same time, the bottom 80% account for just 42%, which is the lowest on record. What does that mean? Well, again, you can take a look at these numbers and you say to yourself, if you are not participating in America, if you are not an owner, if you do not own assets in this country, you are falling behind. This was something that really became evident to me at the tail end of the 1990s with the dot-com blow-up and what was happening in the country, also with the new technologies that were coming on that were very, very disruptive, and how it was going to change things and, you know, productivity and all of this stuff. You had to be an owner. And this is, again, when we really gave a lot of pushback to the conventional wisdom on Wall Street of the day, which is, I got to have a 60-40 portfolio. Yeah, no. Yeah, not working. You have to be invested. You have to be an owner. That's the only way. I'm going to get into some of the reasoning behind this and how the country has changed a little bit later on in the program. But again, understand, people, you might not like the current situation on the ground, but you can't wish it away. Do you understand?

0: That's an exercise in futility. You're trying to change things that you have no control over. Oftentimes, you just got to accept the obstacles that are in front of you and deal with them. And you see so many people bent out of shape. Oh, country. Again, yeah, we'll get into this. The socialists being voted for in certain areas of the country. I'm like, why are you here? You can get wealthy here in this country. I take a look at my client base, for crying out loud. I got people from all walks of life. Not everyone make it. Not everyone's a CEO of a major company or a top flight surgeon. But people are school teachers from everywhere, firefighters, police officers, because they participated. They didn't whine. They didn't complain. They got themselves involved. Anyway, I have to talk about this next story as well. And again, this is another "see, I told you so" moment here on the program. I have talked and spoke about this a lot over the years here on the program, owning home ownership, what it means, how people get themselves into trouble. Again, everyone automatically assumes that a home is a great wealth creator. Real estate lobby will tell you that. You got an American dream, got to own a home, greatest thing out there. And I said, well, you know, show me your work. Just because, you know, when people say things out there, you should think for a second. Okay, prove it to me. Show me your work. Show me the numbers. How did you come up with those numbers? Because I quite frankly, I'm not buying it. Never had bought the fact that your home is this wonderful investment. Well, it was interesting because show this latest numbers out here showing how owning a home is getting more expensive in every way. And I'm not just talking about principal and interest. We're talking property taxes, insurance. And you want the big ones? Home maintenance and emergency repairs. Up. Okay, the increase from 2019 to 2025 in home maintenance, up 85%. Emergency repairs up 175%. These are things that are all a part of owning a home. It's not just what you buy it at and what you sell it at 10, 15, 20, or 30 years down the road. It's all the costs that are involved. Think of your home as a bill. What is it going to cost me every single month to live here? This as much as it's a bill, your electric bill, your food bill, your car bill. Look at it as a bill. Don't treat it as an asset. You do that, again, you're going to buy in a more prudent fashion and you won't become home poor. 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What do you think is going to be worth more? Think about that for a second. All right? Got to take a break. 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
10: Welcome back, everybody. I mentioned this earlier, and I really have to get into it again. Listen, I see the wild swings in tech stocks and these massive movements, NASDAQ, various different companies out there. And again, it's great for talkers on TV and pundits out there. What's going to happen next? Why did it move like this? And there's, quite frankly, there's a lot of volatility baked into the cake based upon these various different, you know, options, single day options and levered funds in certain areas. And once momentum starts going in one direction, well, it's very, very difficult to stop. It's like I've described it before here on the program as a riptide. When things start going, you can't fight a riptide or you're going to die. You just can't. Out in the water, and anybody who, you know, is a good swimmer, likes to swim out there, you at the beach, at riptide, riptide gets a hold of you, starts pulling you out. The last thing you want to do is swim against it. You're going to get exhausted and you're going to die. You swim out of it. You swim across it. You avoid it. You get out of it. And that's what you need to do. And that's what many investors are not doing. They're trying to guess. They're trying to guess what's going to happen next. And then you get stories out there. Oh, my God. You see how much that thing was down? Yeah, but how much was it up over the course of the past year, 2 years, 5 years? Why I don't bear this any mind? And you know, oftentimes people are shocked. People are shocked. You know, I'm being interviewed on a program. It's like, hey, did you see the movement in that stock yesterday? I'm like, no. No, I didn't see it because, quite frankly, I don't care. Why do I need to pay attention to that? Why do I care what a company is going to do over the course of 24 hours? the fundamentals on the company change? Well, then I don't care, because it's automatic. If a company goes up, you need to rebalance your positions. It's like taking care. It's like taking care of a garden. All right? You need to cut here and trim there. I have to compare it to Mr. Miyagi teaching Daniel's son about the bonsai tree. Cut here, snip there. Rebalance your portfolio. You can sell all the way up, little by little. Move money into areas of your portfolio which haven't performed as well. And that's, again, you de-risk your portfolio by doing this. Like I said earlier on, you don't let risk lead to ruin. Got to take a break. 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
9: This is the Watchdog on Wall Street. That's where I
10: have to go. Welcome back, everybody. I have to comment on the late Alan Greenspan, who died this past Monday at the age of 100. You've had various different people come out and talk about his tenure at the Federal Reserve, 1987 to 2006. And I had my beefs with Alan Greenspan, but I'm here to tell you I wouldn't want that job. And I tell you that I don't think that job should actually exist if it was up to me. First and foremost, he took over for Paul Volcker, who, again, in my opinion, the great Paul Volcker, who did what was necessary, didn't bow to really political pressure. He caused a recession. But he allowed for the 1980s to have that type of economic growth. And we went over it, maybe a month or two here on the program. You take a look at the GDP growth that took place during the 1980s into the 1990s. And that all came, that wasn't from Greenspan. That came

from Paul Volcker and what he did to tamp down inflation. And also, obviously, Ronald Reagan getting regulations out of the way and getting the country back. Well, bringing back the animal spirits, if you will. Greenspan, and I'll never forget this, this was his, what was it, 1996, he gave his, what was it, the Irrational Exuberance speech. And he was early. And it, markets were getting frothy. But again, I think you're back at that point in time, especially for you young people out there. Internet was very much in the infancy stages. I remember the year before was when Windows 95, the operating system, came out. But you know, things really started to heat up. And my criticism of Greenspan at the time was that, and again, he wasn't wrong when it came to irrational exuberance. He could have tamped down on the market because people were getting out of control with margin. They were borrowing money. Yeah, if you remember at that point in time, every television, that was when all the discount houses started coming into play, and you know, Stewart from Ameritrade and E-Trade, and every stock was going straight up. Everything, if you had a .com attached, you were going up. Didn't make any difference. And people were going out and buying stock on margin, borrowing money. And I felt at the time he probably should have raised the margin requirements because you had a lot of novice investors. And again, you know, we at Markowski Investments, you know, we started up Markowski Investments towards the tail end of the 1990s. That was a difficult point in time because everybody was a guru. And it was like, I'm sitting trying to warn everybody about what's going to happen, writing columns about it. Again, I was sending out faxes. This is before I had a radio show, to radio shows and television shows, producers around the country, what we were covering. And again, they would have me on because they wanted to make fun of me because I was contrarian. I'm telling people, you know, this is going to collapse. This is not good. This is out of control at this point in time. These numbers, they don't make any sense. You had Dow's books out there, Dow 50,000, and there's a new paradigm, and earnings don't matter anymore. And I'm like, man, he should have done a little bit more to tamp that down. But then we had the dot-com collapse, and we had 9/11, and he really lost his way in the sense that money was way too cheap for way too long. And it wasn't just him, but you couple that. You couple that with all the stupid mortgages that became so in vogue, and he should have known about this. This is what drove me nuts. We saw it. I'm watching real estate values in Southwest Florida, 2005, 2006. Home prices more than doubling in a year. No improvements. People all of a sudden thinking they wanted to be the next real estate guru, emptying out their IRAs and 401ks, paying taxes to buy 2 to 3 pre-construction condos because everyone thought that everything was going to just go up in a straight line. And it should have been dealt with. And again, he got out. He got out 2006. And again, but you got to be honest, Ben Bernanke, you know, was on the Fed at the time too and kind of pushed all this stuff. And you remember Ben Bernanke, who followed him. Oh, the housing market is rock solid. Really? I don't think so. And then we had the collapse. But the reality is with the Fed and these 400, 500 economists that they have, what's the point, man? Honestly. Really, what's the point? Yeah, you got, you know, the president right now wants Kevin Warsh, new head of the Fed, to lower rates. You had the PCE inflation report come out this past week, running at over 4.1% year over year. The Fed's target is 2. To me, the target should be 0. We're all feeling it, man. We all see inflation. I mean, if that is their priority, which it should be, priority, their number one job, how have they done? Well, why? I'm just throwing this out there. Why keep around

0: an organization that has failed miserably. And I go back to Paul Volcker for crying out loud. They have gotten it wrong. And again, they, in essence, enable all of the profligate spending that we have in Washington, D.C. That's, you know, that's just me talking when it comes to the Fed. Anyway, listen, we've got to take a break, people. We're going to get back. And the last week we spent some time talking about Social Security and Social Security cuts. We've got this awful, awful idea being brought up by a Republican and a Democrat to deal with it. And it, quite frankly, it made me throw up in my mouth. We're going to get to that when we get back. 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Don't go anywhere. We'll be back.
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4: A hurricane aims for Hawaii. Deadly flooding strikes Indiana. I'm Carmen Roberts, Fox News. Hurricane warnings are up for the Big Island of Hawaii as Lala spirals to within 65 miles east-southeast of South Point.
5: There's still so much uncertainty with the track of this storm.
4: And that police officer in Honolulu says that they're preparing for the worst.
5: And hoping for the best.
4: Fox Weather's Katie Byrne is there with more.
6: It would need to take a sharp north turn in order to make a historic landfall, but we are already seeing significant impacts in terms of outages. Those are creeping up. About 15% of customers on the Big Island are without power. And in parts of the state, we could be measuring rain in feet. When all is said and done, we could see mudslides, flooding, and waves reaching 20 feet. People spent most of yesterday and the days before getting ready. You could see long lines at gas stations and stores as families stocked up ahead of possible power outages here, too. And across Honolulu, businesses are putting sandbags in place, bracing for flooding.
4: And Lala has maximum sustained winds of 75 miles an hour, just making it a Category 1 storm. At least five people are dead after days of heavy rain caused historic flooding across Indiana. Governor Mike Braun warns that the water is still rising, even in areas not expected to flood. More than 90 people and 45 pets were rescued today as the White River rose. Indianapolis Mayor Joe Hogsett.
7: The residents in Ravenswood, Rocky Ripple, and other areas impacted by this flooding, please leave your homes now. This is not a time to wait.
4: And in Michigan, five people and a suspected gunman are dead after a series of shootings yesterday in the Lower Peninsula. 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
4: Democrats reshuffled their 2028 presidential primary calendar, putting South Carolina first on January 22nd, followed by Nevada on February 1st, and then come New Hampshire, New Mexico, Michigan, and Virginia later in February. DNC Chair Ken Martin.
11: They represent our party and our values. These six states will begin our roadmap back to the White House.
4: The shakeup bumps Iowa from the top spot and puts more emphasis on states with large Black and Latino populations and strong union membership. Republicans are expected to keep Iowa first. President Trump is pushing the Senate to pass the bill to end daylight saving time permanently.
6: He put out another lengthy social media post Wednesday arguing for the change, including a variety of reasons to do so. He says it will save millions of dollars, decrease crime and car accidents, lower health risks and seasonal depression, increase family time, and be a big boost for numerous industries. The House passed a bill ending the clock change back in July, but it could still die in the Senate, even though it's passed identical legislation before. Senators from agricultural states have concerns about pushing sunrise back for farmers, and the change could mean more kids are waiting at school bus stops in the dark, but others are focused on the health benefits.
4: And that's Fox's Rebecca Castor reporting. Taylor Swift's I Knew It, I Knew You is breaking records. Here's Fox's Michelle Polino.
12: Taylor Swift has lassoed a record-breaking 16th number one on Billboard's Adult Pop Airplay chart with her original song from Toy Story 5, I Knew It, I Knew You. Swift one-ups Maroon 5 for the mark, dating back to the chart's debut in March of 1996. Pink ranks third with 10 number ones, followed by Katy Perry and Ed Sheeran, each with 8.
4: I'm Carmen Roberts. This is Fox News.
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19: Breaking news. The USS Abraham Lincoln is going to be swapped out, if you will. It's going to be replaced by George Washington, the USS George Washington, which is good. Why is that good? Because they've been out there forever, and we're hearing more and more about what's going on the ginormous ship. 5,000 people waiting, frustrated, depressed, morale's down.
20: One of the things that we've heard about this carrier deployment is that it's been record setting. It's been maybe at sea more than 250 days, but what's really drawn the most attention is the fact that it's been about 200 days with in between port visits. That's a lot.
19: That is a lot. That's the record setting thing. A lot. Going, going, going. People are frustrated. Some people were depressed.
20: ABC News has confirmed that one sailor went overboard in early August, and that that sailor was rescued from the ocean and is now still aboard the carrier right now. So that's the incident that we're most aware of right now.
19: So family members, people started raising the alarms. I reached out because if you guys remember listening, if you listened at all to the show this week, we have Mike Lyons on. And Mike said 30 to 45 days is kind of how long they are in between ports. They need to get the ship into port. They need to restock their energy and all of that stuff, you know, because you're out there. And some of these people are just, they're not even being told, you know, they're supposed to be done with their tour. They're like, "That you're sticking around." So people are frustrated, to say the least. Families are frustrated. People don't feel like they're getting any answers. And so I reached out to Mike, and Mike said, you know, his son's on the boat. And said, yeah, there's a lot of frustration, you know. And morale, it's important. It is. And I don't think there's a lot of it right now. Don't worry, though. None of it's true.
0: Completely misrepresented. Listen, we made sure at every ship, every crew, every captain has everything we can provide them at every single moment. Some deployments are longer than others, and I have more respect and gratitude for those sailors than anybody. What they do in those high seas and those austere conditions with less port calls, it's incredible. I mean, Americans don't understand what it's like to do that. So as someone who's not been on a ship like that, but been on long deployments, I feel it.
19: So there you go. He gets it.
21: Yeah.
19: Now let's go kill some Ecuadorian fishermen. It's a new thing they're doing today. There were some Ecuadorians were like, yeah, these guys are following us. Well, you shouldn't be doing drugs. We're fishing. Yeah, that's how it starts. And then the next thing you know, I mean, fishing is a gateway drug. Because the next thing you know, you're like, I want to fish for bigger things. And that's how it starts, kids. That's how it starts. We move from there to me, the dynamics in the political world, there's a lot of it, right? Like, the right is, everything's communism. Everything is socialism, communism, right? And let's not forget that it's also Islam's taking over America. It's already happened. I can't. And I've got a lot of text messages. We talked about it yesterday. It's just, oh, God. And I shake my head because, you know, what else are you going to do? We like to give you the numbers. We like to give you the reality. That doesn't sell. You know, it's like these guys have been out at sea for 250 days. You know why? Islam and the trans people. Yep. That's why the trans people are out there. Man, I tell you what, young adults are struggling hardcore to find a job and make ends meet. I mean, they have a job. Some of them have two or three, but trans people, it's like, what? Maybe in cost of living, inflation. And that's the battle that's going on, the young and the boomers, right? Because the boomers and the Republicans, whose messaging is awful. They've never been great at messaging. They never have. They, and both sides know how to weaponize an argument of some sort and turn it into, you know, something. I mean, that's welcome to the modern world of politics. But I bring this up because over the last several weeks, you know, what are you getting? You know, it started with a $20 burrito, which isn't about a $20 burrito. It's more about the fact that everything is ridiculously expensive, that they're having trouble making ends meet, that they're having trouble surviving, that they don't want to live with nine roommates. One of the guys that we work with, his name's Mason, great guy. He does production. Right now he produces the midday show that's on before me, and or the mid-morning show at the local station. And he's like, Republicans don't get it. They don't. You know, they'll just tell you, go get a better job. I have two jobs. I had to empty out everything just so we could move. I have like four roommates. Well, he's got his brother and three other roommates. Now, they're still roommate, but still, you know, it's kind of weird. Like, is your brother? Yeah, it's different. It's not getting any cheaper. And if you bring it up to anybody, they just are like, well, you go work harder. It's what you got to do, especially the older generation.

0: And that's the battle. And I've been saying this for a while. It is not the ultra wealthy, the class. It's the age battle that's going on. The comfortable and well-to-do baby boomers, the millennials and the Gen Zs. That's the battle that's happening right now. And when that $20 burrito thing came out, you had the Shapiros of the world and the Crenshaws and all the people come out and just talk about, you whiners, you snowflakes, get a job, blah, blah, blah, blah. And I'm like, you guys are, you're not understanding. You're going to lose this. You're going to lose this. You are. You're going to lose the goodwill that you thought you had built up. Now, you've lost a lot of that because of the expense of everything. But not only that, the, you know, the endless wars that you said you weren't going to have, you got back into. The fact that, you know, you've also said, well, we're going to release the Epstein files, and you didn't do that. So you already have a couple strikes when it comes to the younger generation. And when I hear people, when I was out last week, last Thursday, and a lot of them are like, you're too nice on them. I'm like, in our day, I know, in your day, you were spinning yarn. You know, you worked in the mill from the moment you woke up, and then in between on your breaks, right? You ran and you did some schooling, and then you ran back and worked into the mill. Then you dug coal. We get it. You did all the things, right? Which we know is a bunch of crap, right? The baby boomers are, they boomed. They boomed. They did. They boomed. And people are like, well, how are they? You know, you always say, Chad, that the baby boomers boomed. How so? Okay. After the war, how many nations were standing? Us. That was it. Europe was in ruins. Asia was crushed. It was us. Largest expansion. Manufacturing jobs. You could walk out of high school, walk into a career, buy a house, raise a family. Now, and you tell the young, ugh, you guys just, you're weak. It's not helping. And the only one I've seen say or do anything to stand up for the younger generation and why they're looking elsewhere rather than the status quo was and is J.D. Vance.
1: Our response to socialism, which is a dangerous and destructive ideology, it's been tried in the past and failed. Our response to that can't be just to ignore the economic concerns that I think are feeding this rising interest in socialism. And I guess I would say to that young person that you as an American citizen deserve to have a good life in this country, and you deserve to have a government that is making it easier for you to start a family, for you to afford to get a good education, for you to have a good job, for you to afford a home. And what I would also say is that whilst these things sometimes take a little bit of time, we are already seeing the positive results come from the president's economic policies. We're seeing trillions of dollars of new investment into this country, which means good middle-class jobs for young people, middle-income people all across our country.
0: Are we? I hope so, but are we? That I don't, you know, I mean, remember, Trump's like, I brought in $18 trillion. Okay, where is it? Well, I brought it in, but where is it? But he is saying, look, Republicans, what are we doing?
1: We're seeing housing prices finally stabilize. They doubled during the Biden administration. They have finally kind of flatlined during the first year and a half of the Trump administration. We also want to get interest rates down, of course, so that young people can afford a home. We want people to be able to afford the good things about this wonderful country that we all live in. And my warning to my fellow Republicans, Will, would be if we don't get this right, don't blame young people for being sympathetic to socialism. We've got to blame ourselves. And I think what is so unique and refreshing about Donald Trump's economic policies is that it's not the same old economic, you know, ideas that you would have heard 30, 40 years ago. He's talking about rebuilding our industrial base, rebuilding the heartland, making our streets safer, making it possible for young people to afford to buy a home. This is how you stop socialism. You don't stop socialism by throwing slogans at people about the free market. As much as I love the free market, you stop socialism by making people's lives better. And that's what we're trying to do every single day.
0: Well, this is the most socialist government But that's for another discussion later on next hour. Wait, what?
2: Mm-hmm.
0: 323-538-2423. At Chad Benson Show. Is your X, your Insta. 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Coming up, little Finally Friday Sounds. 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
5: Is anybody else exhausted? The information flying at us too fast. 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
7: 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I'm not a-

0: No,
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3: Thought I was caught in the propeller of a boat, because that's the only thing I could think of until I realized there was no boat.

0: So please beware, next time you guys are getting cash back, it is taking it out of your own money and stealing it from your bank account. It is not from the grocery store.
1: My wife says that if you don't tip at Shake Shack, they make it more expensive per item. So we're about to find out.
2: Why buy Vegas when you can buy LA?

0: Be on the lookout for a Sandra Bullock in the witchcraft crime ring.
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2: What a week. And the crazy thing is, we covered all of that and then some. You know why? Because that's what we do here. And we do it every single week right here on the Chad Benson Show.
3: The stuff that's trying to hijack our league will not win. It won't win. We are united. We are connected. I stand by them. I will always stand by them. Everybody else can go to hell.
4: Okay. I was too freaking awesome. Beast mode day and stuff. Or you just chill. You know, that's pretty good for you, too. Okay, bye.
2: One of the things we didn't get to there, but we are getting to now, Luigi Mangione, who is currently getting ready to go on trial for the murder of Brian Thompson, the United Healthcare CEO. Looks like he may be ready to plead out. But it's an interesting thing because he may not be, if you will, pleading it out and his team with the prosecution.
5: You could take a plea in two different ways. As a defense attorney, you could talk to the prosecutor and say, hey, let's hash this out. Let's get a plea deal. And that's what we're usually accustomed to. But as a defense attorney, if you're getting nowhere with the prosecutor and they're not giving you an offer, they're not giving you something that you can, that your client wants to take, you're allowed to turn directly to the judge and say, hey, judge, what will you give me? Now, the difference between that is the judge can't dismiss any of the charges to then make the deal sweeter for you.
2: And one of the other things is, and this is the federal case, federal prison's nicer than state prison. And the second thing is, if he does do this, there's a good chance then New York will just drop the case because of double jeopardy. So could happen as early as today. We will see, with no sentencing guidelines. That's something else. Speaking of something else, Jim Kennedy, Kennedy Institute of Public Policy Research. He joins the program straight ahead. This is The Chad Benson Show.
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9: A hurricane aims for Hawaii. Deadly flooding strikes Indiana. I'm Carmen Roberts, Fox News. Hurricane warnings are up for the Big Island of Hawaii as Lala spirals to within 65 miles east-southeast of South Point.
10: There's still so much uncertainty with the track of this storm.
9: And that police officer in Honolulu says that they're preparing for the worst.
10: And hoping for the best.
9: Fox Weather's Katie Byrne is there with more.
11: It would need to take a sharp north turn in order to make a historic landfall, but we are already seeing significant impacts in terms of outages. Those are creeping up. About 15% of customers on the Big Island are without power. And in parts of the state, we could be measuring rain in feet when all is said and done. We could see mudslides, flooding, and waves reaching 20 feet. People spent most of yesterday and the days before getting ready. You could see long lines at gas stations and stores as families stocked up ahead of possible power outages here, too. And across Honolulu, businesses are putting sandbags in place, bracing for flooding.
9: And Lala has maximum sustained winds of 75 miles an hour, just making it a Category 1 storm. At least five people are dead after days of heavy rain caused historic flooding across Indiana. Governor Mike Braun warns that the water's still rising, even in areas not expected to flood. More than 90 people and 45 pets were rescued today as the White River rose. Indianapolis Mayor Joe Hogsett.
12: The residents in Ravenswood, Rocky Ripple, and other areas impacted by this flooding please leave your homes now. This is not a time to wait.
9: And in Michigan, five people and a suspected gunman are dead after a series of shootings yesterday in the Lower Peninsula. 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
13: 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Starting tonight, a heat advisory is in effect until Monday evening for the listening area. Later tonight, mostly clear with a low around 77. On Sunday, sunny with a high near 101. Sunday night brings mostly clear skies and a low around 79. On Monday, sunny with a high near 102. Currently, it's 98 and clear. I'm Bill Banks with your weather flash.
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6: Joke, just to kind of stick one at the liberal media. I would think they would be fairly entertaining if it was, but no, I wish her the best. I thought she did a very good job at it. Cause I mean, that's a tough job. I mean, you're sitting up there and you've got to put and especially for Trump, to be fair, you've got to put a face and a reasonable, logical, rational face on the things that Donald Trump says. And you should probably get a hazard pay for being able to do that.
7: Look, it's a thankless job, and of all of the presidents, Trump may be the hardest to wrangle. You didn't understand what Biden was saying, so you're just kind of guessing. But with Trump, he could tell you to say something, Jim, and then while you're saying it, he's out truthing the exact opposite. It's a thankless job, no doubt about that, but it's also a job that always has a shelf life.
6: No, absolutely. And I mean, I thought she had the right level of pushback on the media when they would try to push a narrative that she didn't believe in. And, you know, and she would get the word out there for the president. Because, I mean, it's really important because you saw during the Biden administration how bad the after, was it Jen Psaki?
7: Psaki. Yeah.
6: Yeah, who filled in that filled in for her was that became it was horrible, and she was not getting the message out, and she was just, you know, kind of a you know, kind of a bad joke. And that was part of when the Biden administration was floundering, because they really didn't have a good spokesperson out there telling them what they did. They were probably doing things that were productive, but you

0: weren't getting it from her. You weren't, you know, it wasn't a reliable messaging. It wasn't something that, that the people believed in. And therefore, their word wasn't getting out. It's a very important role to get the president's message out there, to talk about the things you've done, the accomplishments, the things you're working on, the plans, how you're helping the people out. And yes, you get to put your spin on it, and the media is going to be out there being cynical about it if they're on one side or the other of the media. But it's really important to get that out there, and an effective communicator is important. And I think she was a fairly effective communicator, and hopefully they will find someone as good as she was at it to basically, you know, to basically get the president's word out there while you're dealing with the things that are very Trumpian that he says.
1: All right, Jim, we pivot from there to Republicans want another run at this, to have the House and the Senate, and they don't deserve it. They've not done enough, but neither have the Democrats to earn it. I look around and I think, you know, Republicans, what have you done? Oh, I know what you've done. You didn't rein in spending. You allowed Trump to spend like a drunken sailor, as you have said on numerous occasions. And now we're in a position where they're like, yeah, you should give us another chance. Why should I give you another chance?
0: That has been far and away my biggest complaint with Trump. It was basically came in and said he was going to fix the debt, reduce the deficit, you know, stop the debt from going up, and he did nothing. I mean, that was the main part of his first term.
1: Well, he did something. He spent a lot of money.
0: Yes, that's the opposite of fixing the deficit.
1: Oh.
0: That is increasing the deficit. That is the wrong thing to do.
1: Oh, he thought it was opposite day.
0: Well, we were already $32 trillion in debt. Now we're, as you said, $40 trillion in debt. Now, I will give him a pass on, you know, 2020 because of COVID. That money needed to be put into the system to basically avert economic disaster. And even for 1 or 2 years of Biden's administration, keeping some of that money going. But after that, when we got to 24,
1: yeah,
0: we didn't need to be throwing COVID money. Even in like 23, we didn't need to be throwing COVID-ish money out there.
1: No.
0: But if you look at the spending, you know, you see a spike, obviously, in 2020. But it doesn't go back down at any point. It just kind of keeps going up, though slower than it did between 19 and 20 and 20 and 21. But it doesn't go down at any point. And if you're baselining off of the hundreds of billions or 500 billion that was thrown out there for COVID spending, why is that money still in the budget as part of the baseline when you create next year's budgets? That's ridiculous. That none of that. I don't know where they're spending all that. And that's before we even get to talking about Trump's additional, what he wants, extra $500 billion for the Defense Department for next year, which is ridiculous because we don't have it as much as I would like to be able to spend it. We can't. And over time, I think that's where the first major cuts are going to be coming, is going to be in the Defense Department, because you can't touch entitlement programs other than if you can really find some fraud and waste in there. And there is some. But being able to find $500 billion of it, it might not be that much. It might only be $200 billion of fraud and waste in there. So there's something that needs to be done. We are not on a sustainable course, and that's my biggest disappointment in Trump, is basically spending like a drunken sailor. It's like a plan that he had, and I don't know if they explained to him they can't do it, or, you know, you're not going to be able to do this if we do this. And then he just kind of like forgot it, like it was the next day, and woke up and had no memory. And it's never been a point that he's brought up going forward. And unfortunately, it has been a huge problem, and it's going to be, this is not something that kicking the can down the road is going to be helpful with, because this bill is going to come due at some point.
1: Jim, a younger generation is looking around. They don't like the Democratic establishment. The Republicans seem to have failed them after the Republicans had a nice run with them in the last election. They went to college. They've come out. They're disillusioned. They got big bills. They're frustrated. They're angry. And they're looking for something else. And along comes the DSA kind of people. And they're giving them something they want to hear. And I understand their frustration. And the Republicans, you're going to lose a generation if you don't figure this out sooner rather than later.
0: Right. And if you look at it, there's fewer and fewer because of that. There are fewer and fewer people going to college than there have been.
1: Yeah.
0: More people are opting for trade. If you know Mike Rowe, that's something he's been advocating for, is that you don't need to graduate with a degree that'll earn you $35,000 a year while you can go to a trade school and basically amass no debt and come out with a job that'll pay you $75,000 or $80,000 a year and could pay you $100,000 in 3 or 5 years. Or you could start your own business where you can control how much money you make in 5 years type of situation. And that's exactly, my parents always told me the world always needs ditch diggers. Now, don't need ditch diggers anymore. We still need plumbers, electricians. Those are not jobs that are going to AI. You could not teach AI how to wire a house. Okay. It can help you wire a house, but it can't wire the house for you. It cannot fix your leaky pipe. It cannot fix your toilet when it clogs up. And we all know the importance of a toilet and what happens when that one toilet in the house clogs up. That is never a good thing.
1: No.
0: And you're going to need that fixed, and you're going to need a warm human body to come out there and fix that. And that is never going to go away. And that is always going to be a trade that is going to be valuable. Again, electrician, roofing, and all those sorts of things. And you lived in California long enough ago to remember when, if you didn't really have any sort of direction coming out of high school and you didn't go in the military, housing, basically working construction was your best option. And it paid pretty well in those days. But all of those jobs over the last 40 years have been lost to immigrants, to illegal aliens or immigrants that have come into the country, usually Hispanic. And they're the ones that do all the housing. And you better know how to speak Spanish if you ever want to be on a housing crew in California these days. And that's been lost, you know, to basically high school graduates. So, yeah, there's lots of things you could do if you don't go to college. And nowadays you're going to need to go in and get a trade because it's a great option. My dad went into the trades. His brother went to college, and, you know, they had relatively the same outcomes in the end, just because those were those abilities of working in a trade and making a decent living. And you can still do that. That's one of the few things.
1: When your uncle went to college, it wasn't $300,000.
0: Oh gosh, no, he was on the GI Bill. I'm not sure he paid anything to go to college. Absolutely. My dad took one class at the local junior college and dropped out and basically became an apprentice working for the local government and wound up working HVAC for his career and made, you know, good money that supported my mom and myself as a single income. And it wasn't a question. We didn't have a new car every year, but I didn't go hungry. We lived in a nice 3-bedroom house. So that was all just fine. And that you can do. And you can still do that in a lot of places if you earn a trade, if you learn a trade. You can do that, like you talked about, if you come out of school with $200,000 in debt and you've got a degree that you're making $50,000 a year in and you want to live in New York City. That doesn't work out economically. And what you talked about coming out of school, it's two parts. It's, yes, coming out of school with a large amount of debt. It's also coming out of school with a degree that isn't going to get you a high-paying job.
1: Well, not anymore, because even high-paying jobs are, like, good luck with your tech. Good luck. By the way, your law degree? We were talking to a couple of lawyers the other day, young kids. They can't sniff a job. Why? Because AI is able to do the stuff that normally would be their jobs to learn for the first 2 years. Now there's two people and AI rather than 12 young associates.
0: Yeah, no, and also there is a work ethic. I know someone who's a partner in a law firm, and they've said that they would rather hire somebody and pay them $20,000 more that's got 4 years of experience and give them that type of work if they're willing to do it than to hire new students out of college, out of new law school graduates, because the entitlement and the attitude that comes out with them these days, they just don't want to deal with it. They're just fed up with it. And it's like, you know, every time they try to go find one of their new associates, they'd be out on a coffee break. They'd be down at Starbucks or something. So then they brought the Starbucks in-house. They bought, you know, those K-cup thefts with all the Starbucks coffees in there.
1: Oh, yeah.
0: And then they basically just every day they were gone because they would take like 5 or 6 of them home to put in their own machines at home. So she gave up on that and just like, you know, and just frustrated with the work product and the work ethics of a lot of the young attorneys that were coming out. And yeah, and this was like 3 years ago. Nowadays, you're right. You can turn so much of that over to AI. There is a Claude AI legal module that's been released about 2 months ago that basically is specialized for legal for law firms to basically use and to get rid of the stuff. Cause a lot of the entry level stuff is very rote and repetitive. It's basically learning the process of how you basically file motions and create depositions and questions and all that stuff that you really have a hard time wanting to pay someone $90,000 or $100,000 fresh out of law school to do when you can do it with AI for $1,200 a month or something.
1: Talking to Jim Kennedy, Kennedy Institute of Public Policy Research. Last question, brother, as we've been rocking and rolling here, having fun. The war in Iran is not going very well. I just want to let everybody know it's not going really anything at all. I think Trump's at the point where he's like, you know what? If I just don't pay attention to it, maybe people will forget.
0: Maybe Iran will just give up because they're bored.
1: I don't think that's going to happen. I don't. I think they're just, you know, I've talked to several people that are military people I know in the administration, everything. Iran's new thing is yeah, we're just going to wait you out. You know, it'll be the midterms or you'll be gone in 2 years. So, you know what? We're fine with this. We're okay. We've learned to live like this. This is nothing new to us. It's new to you guys. And if we can make it worse, we will. But we've done this before.
0: Yeah, they have the ability to have a calendar in Iran. They've only learned how to read it, too, and they're using it. And Trump has no real good options at this point. There is nothing that he can do short of, in my opinion, putting boots on the ground. There is no, you know, other way around it than putting boots on the ground if he's going to do it. And I don't think he will. And I hope that he doesn't, because it would not end well. We could probably wind up taking over Iran, but that's not really the outcome we want. And at what cost of blood and treasure, you know, do we want to spend on it? And not nearly enough to basically free the Iranian people. So he's stuck. He's got himself into this. It didn't work the way he thought it was going to. He was warned by multiple people in the administration, from my understanding, that this was a bad idea. This was not going to be Venezuela. If he wanted to do something like this, he should have gone after Cuba. That would have been a lot better, a lot easier opportunity, and a lot closer to home. And sure, it wouldn't have had the effect of getting rid of one of the major sponsors of terror in the world. But, you know, it would have been probably economically much more advantageous to go after Cuba and, in a sense, turn it into the 51st state, because there is a lot of economic opportunity in Cuba. Because you remember what Cuba used to be like before the communists came along. That's where a lot of Americans went and built a lot of businesses and spent a lot of money and built a lot of hotels. And it'd be a great spot for tourism for America to go to if you could ever turn that back into an economically viable, non-communist, non-authoritarian island.
1: We will see. We will see. Now, Monday, Jim's back here. Jim, tell everybody where to get all the stuff, how to hook up with you, read your stuff, as well as we get ready for midterm Monday.
0: Yeah, Righty Jim has RightyJim.com. So go over there for the stuff. I just wrote a piece on the California high-speed rail running out of money at the end of 2027 if no new money is coming along. And it doesn't look like the Trump administration wants to kick in any more money. And there's only so much that Gavin and them can basically transfer over to the high-speed rail authority. And for all of the election stuff, we've got the top 70 battleground races for the House, all of the Senate, and all of the gubernatorial races at www.midtermmonday.com. MidtermMonday.com. We've got all the races over there. And we've just recently added more FEC financing data so you can see who's giving to either your favorite candidates or your not favorite candidates, and see who is basically paying for them to be in the races.
1: There you go. Jim Kennedy, love talking to you, brother. We'll do it again on Monday.
0: Thanks, Chad.
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20: Irreverent? Like, yeah. So what? It's the Chad Benson Show.
1: In the last Olympics, the Summer Games, there was breakdancing. One person stole the limelight because they were so awful. Rachel Reagan. You remember her from Australia? Well, there's now a documentary.
20: Right before the Olympics, I went to my therapist, panicked. She was like, "What's the worst that could happen? The whole world could laugh at me." She's like, "Do you think that's reasonable?" I was like, "Oh no." There was this frenzy. It was this growing monster.
21: 0 points.
20: How did this person go to the Olympics? I know I'm a dorky white woman who's an academic. And I'm a B-girl. Dr. Reagan!
21: Did you ever associate Olympian and Rachel growing up?
22: Yeah, sorry, not the wrong reaction.
20: I was furious. She was not prepared.
23: She's vibing, baby.
20: She's a legend. Some of the memes were funny. Then the tone started to change.
21: What?
20: How? And it just kept getting more crazy.
21: What's going on?
20: I can't just be a meme. Am I Rachel? Or Reagan?
1: No, I can't wait to see that. I can't. We're going to make full breakdown of that in its entirety when it comes out, and we'll do it right here on the Chad Benson Show. Coming up, hour number 2 of the program, a lot of stuff to get to. Doge, remember Doge? How much did they actually save us? There's a new report out. You hear my laughter. You're probably thinking, probably not as much as they thought. The latest on what's going on in Iran. Plus, Miss Rachel, she's back kind of in the news, but not really, but still another bunch of wackadoos going after Miss Rachel. I don't get it. But part of it is the culture war. I guess I'm not supposed to get it because I'm not insane. Get your urban word of the day as well. If you miss any of the show, we look at you in shame and say, grab that podcast. Hour number two, straight ahead. This is the Chad Benson Show.
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0: What keeps you up at night? Do you wonder if what you've saved will be enough? If your money will go as far as you plan, or whether your retirement will look the way you imagine? What worries you? Everyone's concern is different, but ignoring it won't make it disappear. This is Ron Paul. 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
2: Hawaii's preparing for a hurricane. I'm Daria Albinger, Fox News. Hurricane warnings are posted for Hawaii as Lala makes its way toward the Big Island. Fox's Katie Byrne in Honolulu.
3: Lala is officially a hurricane, which means its sustained winds are at least 75 miles per hour. All eyes are on the Big Island, which is set to see the first and the strongest impacts from Lala. In parts of the state, we could see more than 2 feet of rain. We could see mudslides, flooding, and waves reaching 20 feet as well. People spent most of yesterday getting ready. You could see long lines at gas stations and stores as families stocked up ahead of the possible power outages we could be seeing. Across Honolulu, businesses are putting sandbags in place, bracing for flooding. Hawaii Governor Josh Green has declared a state of emergency here. There's at least 180 service members with the Hawaii National Guard standing by to deploy if needed.
2: Forecasters say they still aren't sure, though, if Lala will make landfall. Days of heavy rain and the flooding that it's caused are blamed for at least 5 deaths in Indiana. Governor Mike Braun warning people to stay away from floodwaters, allowing first responders to do their jobs. More than 90 people and their pets were rescued today as floodwaters rose along the White River in Indianapolis. The city's mayor is urging residents along the river to evacuate. A state senator from Tennessee is pushing for greater control over data center development through what she calls the Power to the People Act. Democrat Heidi Campbell telling Fox News Live the bill would give local governments more authority to decide whether data centers are built in their communities.
4: Data centers are coming no matter what. We know that. But there's a right way to build them and there's a wrong way to build them. And so the question is, who gets to decide how they're built?
2: The bill would also require the disclosure of data centers' energy usage. 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
2: Was he kidding? President Trump suggested in a speech yesterday the Strait of Hormuz could become a U.S. territory if Iran is defeated. Tehran says, however, that is not going to happen.
18: President Trump adding an extra comment.
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